0: 366, and the LSU alum puts it in. 83-67 now with 5:35 to go. Ty Harris running the show, guarded by Heidemann, who reached in, and a foul is called. Three fouls on the Storm in this last quarter, one against the Fever. Inbound from near the Seattle bench. Harris driving right. No, Timpson tips it in. Like she was off of a trampoline up at the rim. KK with the bounce. 85-67. Fever almost midway through the fourth. Melbourne, left side drive, scores over Timpson. Thought KK might block that one as well. She can get airborne on defense as well. 85-69 Indiana. Harris dribbles with the right hand at the R of Fever. Calls out a play with the left. Pick and roll with Timpson. Leaner in front of the foul line. And the iron is kind. There's some Hoosier hospitality. And it's 87-69 Indiana with 4:42 to play in the fourth. Melbourne dribbles. Mitchell down in a stance guarding. Seattle swings it. Left corner, Cook pumps. Now takes a mid-range jumper. Brick boarded. Fever. Harris lofts a pass out of the range of Timpson as it goes into the front row, where the gentleman who caught it then gives it to the crew chief, Isaac Barnett. 4:25 to play. It's an 18-point lead for the Fever without Aaliyah Boston tonight. Day-to-day with a right leg injury. Johnson, hesitation. Harris almost took it away, and it goes out of bounds off Laje Johnson. Fever ball. And now a timeout called by Steph White to get her group reorganized. Looking to close out their first home win of the season. Fever 87, Storm 69, 4:12 to play. 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
0: Inbounds goes to Cunningham, who sealed off Heidemann and banks it in. Another double-double for CC. She's got 19 points and 10 assists, while Cunningham up to 17 points, as many as she's ever scored at Cambridge Fieldhouse with the Fever. There's our electric play of the game, powered by IBEW Local 481. IBEW Local 481, proudly powering your community. And Caitlin's only a few rebounds away from a triple-double, but thinking big picture and not about numbers, not sure she's going to play the rest of the way. Fever ahead by 18 with 4 minutes to go. Their ball out of the stoppage. Hines Allen muscles it in from the middle of the paint. Indiana rolling up 20. 3:45 left. Heidemann at the left elbow. Dishes up top. Melbourne hands it off. Johnson guarded by Hines Allen. Johnson's got more speed. Tries but misses. Solid defense by Hines Allen. Now it's Harris surging left to right. Passes to Hines Allen at the foul line. Wrap around looking for Timpson. Touched out by the Storm. .326 to play. Fever 89, Storm 69. Hines Allen tosses it in right corner. Cunningham wide open. Can't connect. Too strong. Rebound Seattle. 3:20 to go. Heidemann, left lane, missed off the backboard. Dulcet offensive rebound, put back, but wave it off. A foul was called before the shot attempt on the floor. As now, Shatori Walker-Kimbrough makes her Fever regular season debut. One of the off-season veteran additions, the 30-year-old, originally from the Pittsburgh area, started in college at Maryland, was Big Ten Tournament most outstanding player here at Cambridge Fieldhouse back in the day. Heidemann, left side three, rainbows in. 89-72, Fever with 3 minutes remaining. At midcourt, a collision between Johnson's Raven and, actually not Flage Johnson, I beg your pardon, Raven colliding with Lexi Brown, who, like Flage, is wearing a white headband with her ponytail. And it's Brown slow to get up. The call on the play is not a foul, but actually backcourt violation. Johnson was passing it behind her to the trailing Cunningham, who was deemed to have been backcourt at that time. Some fans don't like it. Fortunately, Lexi Brown okay to stay in. And Seattle tonight, just like the Fever, are without Aaliyah Boston. They're without their best post player in Dominique Malunga, who suffered a concussion in their loss Wednesday at Toronto. Johnson defending Melbourne. A block, but a foul came with it. Near the basket on the left side. Third. 2:48 to go in the game. 89-72 Fever. And the first free throw all net for Melbourne, who started tonight. She was putting up amazing numbers off the bench their first few games. Good at the line again. 14 points and 5 assists a game in 22 minutes over their first three. Unprecedented in WNBA history over the first three games for a bench player. Now she's got tight defense marking Ty Harris, who passes to the right corner. Raven Johnson at her heels, out of bounds, a turnover with 2:34 to go. Fever have been up as many as 20, currently the lead 15, 89-74, with 2.5 minutes left. Heidemann fires a three up top and nails it. Timeout, Steph White will keep it here with 2:23 remaining. And the Fever ahead by a dozen here in the second game of this four-game homestand. This is an 8-0 run for Seattle, arguably their best stretch of the night, as the Fever could have had Caitlin on the bench here for a while. Mentioned this is the second game of a four-game homestand coming up on a Wednesday night. The Fever will host the Portland Fire. What's old is new again. We had the Fire were around earlier in the WNBA's history. One of a couple new teams this year, along with the Toronto Tempo. That'll be a 7 o'clock game on Wednesday night. With pregame coverage starting here on the old National Bank Radio Network at 6:30. And that's coming up on Wednesday, the 20th, to catch one of the W's newest squads. Tickets are on sale at feverbasketball.com. Follow at Indiana Fever for more. And hey, shout out to the digital team here with the Fever. Yesterday hit the 1 million follower mark on Instagram, becoming the first team in the WNBA to achieve that after the Fever were already the first team to hit a million followers on Facebook last year. Fever will have a baseline inbounds on the left side going left to right. Up a dozen with 2:23 to go, so a test here for a veteran like Ty Harris and a rookie like Raven Johnson to try to close this one out. Harris passes to Johnson, right corner three, off to the left. Tips an offensive rebound, reload. Sophie for three. It was blocked by Flage Johnson. And then out of bounds, the official says Seattle ball. That would appear to be impossible. Good thing the crew chief, Isaac Barnett, he's a wise individual. And so he informs Blanca Burns that, no, Sophie Cunningham, who's arguably one of the best shooters in the WNBA, did not miss that three by 15 feet. It was blocked. So now Harris inbounds to Shatori Walker-Kimbrough near the Seattle bench. She goes around a Timpson screen. Rifles a jumper from the left elbow off to the left. Rebound Storm. So can Seattle make it interesting? Heidemann, right wing three. Heat check off the heel. Timpson skies in for the rebound. Under two to go. Fever by 12. Harris passes left wing Cunningham. Flage Johnson on her. So Walker Kimbrough gets a step around Johnson. Bounce pass to Timpson off her shin. Flage Johnson with the steal. Across the white stripe at midcourt. Attacking all the way against Cunningham, and a foul is called. With 1:24 remaining in the game. Fever up 89-77. Make sure to stick with us following the final buzzer. Mick will interview one of the players of the game down on the court. Likely Sophie again. She was our guest after the win against the Sparks out west on Wednesday. First free throw for Johnson, short. We're talking about the next game here at home on Wednesday, and then this homestand will conclude on Friday night against the Golden State Valkyries at 7:30. Again, head to feverbasketball.com to secure your seats. Second one, a swish for Johnson. Fever ball up 11. Sophie looking to pass it. Timpson, it goes out of bounds near the Storm bench. So regardless of the final score here, Seattle will feel a little bit better about things on their flight back to the Pacific Northwest. They'll be at home against Connecticut on Wednesday. Connecticut, the team that they defeated last week. Heidemann with the pink hair, pulls at the foul line, off the back of the rim, rebounded by Cunningham. Final minute at Gainbridge Fieldhouse. Fever leading 89-78 at midcourt. Harris passes to Timpson at the foul line. A collision as Melbourne tried to jump in for a steal. It's a foul, and Timpson is laying on her right side. She's holding her head. Athletic trainer Maria Witte, along with athletic trainer Corey Schetzel, both out to the floor as Timpson is now laying on her back. TV broadcast showing a replay, and indeed Timpson's head unfortunately met the left shoulder of Melbourne, who immediately felt very badly about that. To be honest, That was just a poor pass from Ty Harris. That's what you call, I guess, in football, like a hospital pass situation right there, where Timpson wound up being kind of a helpless receiver. And by no means was Melbourne leading with the crown of her helmet in this case, but just in pursuit of the ball. Her left shoulder right into the right cheek of Timpson. And hopefully Timpson won't wind up with a bruise like someone meeting Ronda Rousey in a cage. But just to be safe here, KK is coming out of the game. She's going to go back to the athletic training room with 49.7 seconds to go. And normally if a player who's scheduled to shoot free throws, this is only the fourth foul of the quarter. For some reason, Ty Harris was standing at the foul line. So the rule would be if a player leaves the game, that again doesn't even apply in this situation. It wasn't a shooting foul, and it's only the fourth of the quarter. Next one's the bonus, but might as well point out that typically there, the opposing team would get to elect who the foul shooter is, unless it's a head injury situation. Cunningham, three right corner, swatted by Flage Johnson. Sophie thought she was fouled. It's a power play for the Storm, 5-on-4. Cook, right wing, three. Off to the right, Flage Johnson skies in but misses the putback. Rebound, Fever. Only a 4 second difference, shot to game clock. Fever up 11. Seattle not fouling. Storm are going to fly back west with a couple of timeouts in the pocket of Sonia Rahman as well, for what it's worth. A Fever faithful rise as one as Ty Harris dribbles at center court. It's a shot clock violation. Still 3.5 seconds to go in the game as the head coaches meet at midcourt and exchange high fives and a hug, or handshakes and a hug. Elementary from here. Heidemann inbounds to Dolson. Final seconds tick off. Final score, Fever 89, Storm 78. And Indiana has its first win of the 2026 season inside Cambridge Fieldhouse. And the Fever improved to 2-2. Storm dropped to 1-3. And even without Aaliyah Boston, Indiana gets it done. And a good sign that Michaela Timpson quickly back to rejoining her teammates there after she had that shoulder to the right cheek. So teams shake hands and walk off. Mick will be joining Sophie. To be honest right now, I don't see them out on the floor. So hang tight for this. Now Sophie is, all right, for, not sure who Sophie was saying hi to, but she was at the opposite end of the floor. Now she's making her way to be joining Mick by the Fever bench. Again, an 89-78 win for Indiana, because Sophie's one of the nicest people you could ever meet, whether for a professional athlete or for a regular person. She signs autographs for a couple of young girls wearing Fever jerseys. And now Sophie is standing by with Mick.
6: Sophie with us here courtside after the Fever win. Sophie, congratulations on the win. A couple of close losses at home to start the season, but you come in double-digit victory today. How would you describe this one?
7: Just ugly still. We're not satisfied. I think we have all the pieces. We just have to find a way to put it all together. And so, yeah, we got a good win. But still, defense is just not good enough. Offensively, the ball gets stuck. And so we have a long way to go, but at least we got the dub.
6: 19 assists through the first three quarters here today. How would you describe the ball movement through the first three?
7: I mean, when we share the ball, I think we're pretty unguardable. We have a lot of threats on the offensive end. You have CeCe, you have Kelsey, AB's out right now, but everyone's kind of stepping up a little bit. And so I'm proud of us. You know, when you lose kind of some tough ones and some bad ones, it can go either way. And so I think that we found our grit, but it's still just got to keep stacking our days.
6: For you, 17 points off the bench, you and Lexi trading places. How would you describe just coming off the bench and performing today?
7: You know, I just think that they're just trying to find rotation. questions that keep the energy alive. And so Lex and I know that we're both pros. She's going to do her thing. I'm going to do mine. I'm proud of her. I think we both had solid games today, and that's what it's going to take for us to get wins.
6: Thanks, Sophie. Congratulations.
7: Thank you.
0: Big thanks to Sophie and to Mick as well. We'll have more post-game coverage coming up in just a moment. 89-78, Fever back on track, and we'll look to make it two in a row as the homestand continues Wednesday against the brand new Portland Fire at 7 o'clock. And remember, homestand will conclude on Friday night against the Golden State Valkyries. That's a 7:30 game, so hope to see everyone here filling up the fieldhouse once again. 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
6: Final score, Fever 89, Seattle 78 here inside Gainbridge Fieldhouse as the Indiana Fever improved to 2-2 on the season and the Seattle Storm 1-3 this year. Postgame show here on the Old National Bank Radio Network. Mick Tudrow with you as the Fever, 2 games into the 4-game homestand, get the victory today, bounce back after the close 2-point defeat against the Washington Mystics. And we'll bring in voice of the Fever, John Nolan, here with us on segment one of postgame. John, 89-78 victory for the Indiana Fever today. We were talking with Sophie Cunningham postgame of just the first 3 quarters of this one and how the ball movement was fluid. How did you see it all on display today?
0: Well, especially in the first half, what jumped out was the advantage that the Fever had in transition. They had 12 fast break points in the first half while only allowing 2 fast break points. So that was really encouraging, frankly, just on both ends of the floor. And probably you would need to prioritize on the defensive end coming off the way that they lost, giving up more than 100 points in overtime against Washington, and for that matter, the loss to begin the season here against Dallas. So you saw that improvement with the transition defense, while at the same time, they nearly set a season high for fast break points offensively. They actually didn't get any fast break points in the second half, but keep in mind, Caitlin didn't play all that much in the second half since they went up by as many as 20 points, and it was a chance to not overtax her, especially with how the schedule has been a bit of a grind here this past week. I saw a stat that actually she winds up being the first player in WNBA history to have a double-double with at least 20 points and 10 assists and accomplish that in less than 24 minutes. So special stuff once again from Caitlin.
6: She went 21 points, 5 of 10 from the field, and John, 9 of 9 from the free throw line with those 10 assists. 7 rebounds as well, just a couple boards shy of her fourth double-double in her career. You talk about the Leah Boston not starting today, not being available today. Hines Allen started 27 minutes, 8.6 rebounds, and 4 assists as well. She was second on the team passing the ball today. What did you see from Hines Allen in the start?
0: Yeah, she's a gamer and someone who is willing to step up and do the little things. And I think with Maisha, she's the type of player where maybe the best stat to look at for her is going to be plus-minus, because she's probably never going to lead the team in scoring. Usually won't be leading the team in rebounding either, but just does a lot of little things. So tonight, filling up the stat sheet with 8.6 rebounds, 4 assists. But yeah, she was plus 16. That was second best on the team after only Kelsey Mitchell. So yeah, I think Maisha Hines-Allen, part of the reason they brought her in here, she was a contributor to a Washington team a handful of years ago that won a WNBA title. And she's going to try to make those quote-unquote winning plays. And she did that tonight. And I think a positive thing, let's be real here. Last year, this time of the year, there wound up being an issue with DeWanna Bonner not being happy with her role coming off the bench. Good news is this year, the likes of Maisha Hines-Allen, Lexi Hull, Sophie Cunningham, they truly do not care whether or not they're starting or coming off the bench. They just want to see this team win games like they did tonight.
6: 89-78, the final score as the Indiana Fever take down the Seattle Storm right here inside Gainbridge Fieldhouse. John Nolan with us here on postgame coverage. John, appreciate your time as always, and a couple more home games on the 20th and 22nd coming up here in Gainbridge Fieldhouse.
0: Yeah, awesome job by you, Mick. Thanks so much.
6: That's John Nolan, voice of the Fever, joining us here postgame. 89-78, the finale as the Fever take down the Seattle Storm. More postgame coverage next. 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
6: Well, Sophie Cunningham, one of the stars of the night. 17 points on 5 of 9 shooting in 25 minutes of action. Also 6 of 6 from the free throw line as she helps lead the Indiana Fever to an 89-78 victory over the Seattle Storm and the Fever. Now 2-2 on the season. Mick Tidrow here courtside inside Gainbridge Fieldhouse on postgame coverage. Voice of the Fever, John Nolan, had the sounds of the game in the Fever's 11-point victory.
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1: And Caitlin rifles a pass to Hines Allen, who lays it in on the left side. Fifth assist of the night for Caitlin.
2: At the half
1: inside Cambridge Fieldhouse. It's the Fever 55 and the Storm 44. Indiana 20 minutes away from improving to 2-2.
2: Defensive
1: breakdown, Seattle. Kelsey wide open, right wing three. Got it. Timeout, Storm. Can't let Kelsey cook like that.
2: To Cunningham, left wing. Cunningham
1: carving through traffic. Count it, plus one. A spark off the bench tonight, Sophie Cunningham. Sophie thought about a long one, left wing, now takes it and hits it.
2: Picks up the dribble, passes to a cutting
1: hole, throws it up, good, and one. 74-56, Fever with 35 seconds remaining in the third quarter. On to the fourth at the Fieldhouse, Fever 77, Storm 58. Inbounds goes to Cunningham, who sealed off Heidemann and banks it in. Another double-double for CC. She's got 19 points and 10 assists. Harris driving right. No, Timpson tips it in. Like she was off of a trampoline up at the rim. Final score, Fever 89, Storm 78. And Indiana has its first win of the 2026 season inside Cambridge Fieldhouse.
3: And that's how it all unfolded via voice of the Fever, John Nolan, 89-78. The Fever victorious over the Seattle Storm. Productive day across the board for the Fever. They led 32-19 after the first quarter. Seattle won the second quarter by 2 points, but then an 8-point swing in favor of Indiana in the third quarter before the fourth quarter, 20-12 in favor of Seattle. But 89-78, the final score as Indiana victorious, moving to 2-2 on the season. The Seattle Storm are 1-3 on the year. More postgame coverage next. We'll dive into the stats with a full look. Also, out of town scoreboard on the way. This is Indiana Fever basketball on the Old National Bank Radio Network.
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1: 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You can check out feverbasketball.com for your tickets and all of the information. 89-78 the final as the Fever win it. Going through the box score here today, Caitlin Clark, 21 points, 5 of 10 from the field, 2 of 4 from 3, but she didn't have to take too many shots from the field because of all the contact she was drawing, and 9 of 9 from the free throw line proved to be a big difference maker in those first three quarters. Also 10 assists and 7 rebounds for CeCe in this one, just 24 minutes of action. 12th game in her career with 20 points, 10 assists, and just 3 rebounds shy of her 4th career double-double, or rather triple-double, in the illustrious career already of Caitlin Clark, putting together some pretty gaudy numbers. So Clark goes for 21, Kelsey Mitchell and Sophie Cunningham each with 17 points. Mitchell had 8 made field goals. Cunningham had 5, but then 6 of 6 from the free throw line, and added 3 rebounds did Cunningham. Kelsey Mitchell, couple of assists and was plus 21 in the plus minus. John was talking a little bit earlier about Myesha Hines-Allen and the plus minus for her. 16 on the day in 27 minutes, getting the start for an injured Aaliyah Boston. 8 points, 6 rebounds, 4 assists for Hines-Allen. Did work all across the board today in the Fever's 11-point win. Mo Billings, 4 points, 5 boards on the day. Lexi Hull got the start, 9 points in 19 minutes, 4 rebounds, 2 assists. And K.K. Timpson, 6 points, 18 minutes, 3 of 7 from the field, and also grabbed 6 rebounds. 3 of those were on the offensive end. Ty Harris, 4 points. Dantas had a 3 in the first half, and that rounds out the Fever's scoring. Overall, Indiana shot at 46% from the field, only 24% from 3, 5 of 21. They didn't really take too many in the second half. But how about this? 100% from the free throw line. Indiana shot at 22 of 22, led by Clark's 9 of 9 and Cunningham's 6 of 6. Hines-Allen poured in 2, Hull had 3, and Harris with 2 more. So as efficient as it gets, 22 of 22 at the free throw line for the Fever. Also, we out-rebounded the Storm 38 to 24. And then assist-wise, Indiana 22 assists in total on 31 made field goals. So efficient across the board, especially those first three quarters to win this one, 89-78 over the Seattle Storm. One more break. We come back, and an out-of-town scoreboard, we get you set for the next couple of games as well for the Fever inside Gainbridge Fieldhouse. 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
1: Final score here today from downtown Indianapolis, the Indiana Fever 89, the Seattle Storm 78, as the Fever improved to 2-2 on the season, and their first win inside Gainbridge Fieldhouse in front of a crowded Gainbridge crowd. 89-78, the final score, as we take a look at the out-of-town scoreboard across the W and the Sky and Lynx. In the third quarter, midway through, the score was within 10, and now in the middle of the fourth quarter, it's a 73-66 game. The Sky still have the lead, but the Lynx slowly crawling back to try and make the comeback bid. The tempo all over the Sparks, 74-60. That's almost at the end of the third quarter, while the Dream tried to make a fourth quarter comeback against the Aces, who were up big entering that last frame. But Las Vegas holds on, 85-84 victory, after the Dream outscored the Aces 21-10 in that fourth quarter to almost make that comeback complete. That's the out-of-town scoreboard across the W. The Fever win at 89-78 inside Gainbridge Fieldhouse for win number two of the season. That'll do it for our post-game coverage here from downtown Indianapolis. Special thank you to our entire crew, led by Nathaniel Finch back in our studio, Scott Fenstermaker, our engineer, and John Nolan had the call of this one. I'm Mick Tidrow saying so long from Gainbridge Fieldhouse. Fever win it tonight, 89-78. More coverage on the May 20th, May 22nd slate next week as the Fever return home for two more. You can check out feverbasketball.com for all of your ticket information. 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

0: It is indeed go time because the Vice President of the United States, J.D. Vance, is speaking. Tony Katz, Tony Katz Today. Guys, an absolute pleasure. Find everything I do at TonyKatz.com. The Vice President speaking to the Fraternal Order of Police. This happening just moments ago.
1: Say it's my honor to be here again 1 year later. I want to open with a line of scripture from the book of Isaiah. I suspect it's a passage that all of you in law enforcement know very well, but I think it speaks so much to the sacrifice and to the duty and to the sense of purpose that every single law enforcement officer takes with them every single day of the job. In it, the prophet Isaiah recounts from inside the temple of Jerusalem, quote, "Then I heard the voice of the Lord saying, whom shall I send? And who will go for us? And I said, here I am. Send me." My friends, we gather this afternoon to honor men and women who heard the exact same call, men and women whose selflessness led them toward danger when others fled. People who said, send me, not send somebody else, but send me. People whom service was a way of life, not a burden. And their love of community, of their families, of their neighborhoods, of the places they called home, bound them to a life of duty to others. A duty they lived out every single day, from the first time they put on that amazing badge to the moment that they took their very last breath.
0: This is right where the Vice President should be. This is smart. Now, you could argue, Tony, this is politics 101. It's not politics 101 when you're talking about a half of the country or a political party that not only wants to defund the police, but is proactively anti-law enforcement, aggressively anti-law enforcement. And a recognition of what makes the law enforcement officer special by putting themselves in the line of fire does a very good job and is a constant reminder of exposing what it is that maybe the left actually fears most. It's not abuse. I would be with you. I oppose abuse of law enforcement. And I have seen plenty of videos that drive me insane, that incense me. And I want people thrown in jail for the rest of their lives. Cops that abuse the badge, forever in jail. Cops that get off on the power, forever in jail. You shouldn't be allowed to be a cop. But the recognition, as we saw the other day, there was a video, I forget where it was from. The Ring camera had it, the house was on fire. And there's the cop. No special gear, just what he's normally wearing on patrol. Figuring out how to get the door open because the heat is intense, and finally busting down the door and running into a burning house and runs out with a child in his arms. They're different people. Why don't we just say so? We can discuss problems, and we can discuss issues, and we can say we will not allow that kind of abuse when there are those who engage in abuse, but that is not the totality. That is not the story. There is a need and there is a value. It is the same thing that people put on the military uniform. There's a reason that we show them respect, because that is in and of itself a skill that the vast majority of Americans, of humans, don't have. It is what the left vehemently opposes. Oh, they oppose the abuse of law enforcement. Sure, you oppose the strength. But it's funny, you're absolutely going to have a force once you are able to engage your communist desires. You telling me that communists don't believe in force? First things first, all government is force. That's exactly what government is. Secondly, there's nothing like the force of the communist to tell you what to do, to tell you where to stand, to tell you where to show up, to put you in a gulag, to help you die. This is where they're at. The force shouldn't come from the people saying that we have laws that should be followed. The force. Good Lord. I don't want to get off on the rant. I want to get back to the vice president. Because to be at these events, to point these things out, to note these things, that connects with people. And it really does show the juxtaposition between where the political right is, the independent is, the moderate is, and the radical leftist is.
1: In the Old Testament, God does not force Isaiah to serve him. Isaiah knew it would not be easy, but he steps up willingly. He volunteers, just like every single one of you and every single one of your loved ones. He accepts God's call to give his life in service to his fellow man. And today we remember men and women in uniform who laid down their lives answering that exact same call. We honor men like Philip Wagner, an officer with the local police department in Lorain in my home state of Ohio, who was killed in a cowardly ambush attack that, as the president said, President Yost, has become all too common in our country. Now, those of you who know him know that Officer Wagner was a family man, a Marine Corps veteran, Semper Fi, with 8 years experience in law enforcement. And he left behind a beautiful wife and 3 children.
0: Vice President continued on from there. I would commend you to catch the all of it. But this is an issue for the midterms. Actually, I would take it a little bit bigger. This is an issue all the way around. I think people have a hard time with the idea that you could do 2 things at the same time. You can recognize when a cop fails and still recognize the need for police. I think you should. You can do 2 things at the same time. If you've listened to the show for any amount of time, maybe you have picked up on the idea that I understand the need for police and value of police, and I don't believe in defunding the police. I have a real issue with how police act. And I'll start with something very, very simple. You're driving down the road. Next thing you know, there's a police officer behind you and the lights are on. They were hiding in the bushes and saw you speeding. I don't believe we should allow the hiding in the bushes. Police officers should not be allowed on, you know, unless they're involved in a sting operation of sorts, to hide behind the billboard, to hide behind this. No. In the same way that I am bothered by these police departments that have police vehicles where the lights on top are like razor thin and you can't really see them, and the car doesn't really look like a police vehicle, and they barely write the word police on there. It creates an adversarial relationship with the citizen. And there, far too often, this is what we see. The desire for the adversarial relationship with the citizen, as if somehow the citizen is guilty for their existence and all the cop has to do is sit back and wait. To protect and serve does not mean hiding in wait. And for the people who are about to get at me and say, well, Tony, you don't understand. With all due respect, it's you who don't understand. You're creating an adversarial relationship. You're creating the issue that the citizen has with the police, and this is fixable. You can't hide. A police vehicle should be neon green and neon orange. You should be able to see it from space. Because when I need a cop, I want to be able to find a cop. And if it's neon green or neon orange, I would be able to find a cop. You don't hide from the people. That's crazed. You don't hunt them. They are not prey. They're the people you are there to protect.
2: I'm a veteran. We hit a mine in Vietnam. 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

0: I wanted to see where oil prices were now that Trump is on his way back, back by now, or just about back. And West Texas crude is up and Brent crude is up. So as of the midday, you're back to close to $110 a barrel oil on the Brent crude that comes out of the oceans, and you're at $105 on the West Texas crude. That's where you're at. Tony Katz, Tony Katz today. I was curious to see, I made no prediction about this. I was curious to see if the meeting would have settled some people on this. Would it have settled some oil prices? And the answer is not yet. So what is that move? Because that's, if you're Trump, that's the next step. Get something settled. Get some oil down into, if you can, high 80 territory on the West Texas crude. How do you get that settling? And the only way to get that settling is through a show of force in the Strait. It's the only way to get it done. There's no other way to get it done. And we spoke about this last, maybe earlier this week, time sometimes eludes me. But everyone has to be on the same page here. We can't kid ourselves. This is going to take a massive show of force. This is going to take boots on the ground, whether they're French, whether they are Arab Emirates, whether they're Israeli, whether they're another coalition, and some U.S. troops, because that's how you're going to get the uranium. This is the way it's happening. And I do question whether people think that's going to ratchet things up or not when it's troops on the ground for the uranium. But you have to show a line of destroyers and going at the IRGC, wherever they may be. That is what brings down the price of oil. And I don't think that talk about we're close to a deal. I mean, the market could fall for anything. I don't think that's going to move Americans anymore. This is Tony Katz today.
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2: Weighing more military action, I'm Carmen Roberts, Fox News. A drone that targeted the UAE's nuclear power plant today is ramping up tensions and raising the possibility of renewed military action against Iran. Fox's Alex Hogan at the airport, White House.
3: Axios is reporting that the president is expected to hold a Situation Room meeting with members of the top national security team on Tuesday over the war in Iran. It comes as just earlier he issued a warning to Iran, saying this quote on Truth Social, "For Iran, the clock is ticking and they better get moving fast or there won't be anything left of them at times of the essence."
2: President Trump also spoke with Israeli Prime Minister Netanyahu by phone today about their next steps. Investigators are combing through the wreckage in Idaho after two Navy jets collided during an air show at Mountain Home Air Force Base. All four crew members were able to eject safely moments before those two EA-18G Growler jets slammed to the ground. Police in Austin, Texas take two suspects into custody and are searching for a third after a series of at least 10 random shootings over the weekend.
4: Which mainly happened in South Austin, which took place late yesterday and all the way into today as well. We know that 10 of those shootings possibly connected. They were drive-by shootings, two of them involving fire stations. They have left four people injured, one of them which was in critical condition but is now stable.
2: Marco Bittenell with Fox 7, Austin. And Republican voters in Louisiana deny U.S. Senator Bill Cassidy a third term in office. He finished yesterday's GOP primary in third place, but is accepting defeat and staying strong.
5: President Trump posted on Truth Social Sunday calling Massey, quote, the worst Republican congressman in history. On ABC's This Week, Congressman Massey said he wasn't concerned over GOP Senator Bill Cassidy's loss in Louisiana Saturday.
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9: Temperatures being 30 degrees above average.
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10: For the second time in his career, Alex Palou won the poll for the Indianapolis 500. I'm John Herrick. Here's what's trending this hour. His four-lap average of 232.248 miles an hour got it done in the fast six round of qualifying on Sunday at the Indianapolis Motor Speedway. Palou told the IMS radio network he was a little surprised at that, since he was only 11th fastest earlier in the day to get into the top 12.
11: Honestly, the team did an incredible job on getting some speed from the car. We went very aggressive at the end.
10: But he also issued this reminder.
11: The work that we need to do ahead is huge.
10: He won last year's Indy 500, and he says he's eager to defend that title. Alexander Rossi will start second, followed by David Malukas, and then Felix Rosenquist is fourth, Santino Ferrucci fifth, and Pato O'Ward sixth. Here was Rossi afterwards.
12: It's the only place where you can find some consolation from not being on pole. You know, it's just an amazing honor to be able to be a part of the top three and qualifying around here, especially with this format of having to do it three times.
10: This is Rossi's best start for an Indy 500 in his career. His previous best start was third in 2017, and he won the 2016 Indy 500. About a block west of the Indianapolis Motor Speedway on Sunday night, somebody got hit by a car and had to be taken to a hospital. Police say that person is in stable condition. And in pro women's basketball, the Indiana Fever knocked off the Seattle Storm Sunday night by a score of 89-78. I'm John Herrick, on the level, on the go, and on WIVC.com. Now the forecast from the American Standard Cooling Weather Center.
13: We are mostly clear across central Indiana overnight, with overnight lows in the mid-60s. Scattered rain showers moving into the region by Monday afternoon. It'll be a warm and humid day with highs in the low 80s. I'm Fox 59 meteorologist Kendall Wilson for 93 WIBC.
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18: Hey, hey, hey.
17: And we're just a couple of certified financial planner professionals hanging out with you here on the radio today to talk money. We're going to talk about money. We're going to talk about retirement. So if you're at retirement, in retirement, near retirement, or you're just seeking that coveted job optional status, well, you have found yourself a home today. We're going to be talking about a wide range of different topics. Off the top, we're going to talk a lot about trust planning. Do you need a trust, or will that will just suffice? And what level of estate planning do you need? The pros and cons, we're going to get into that here in just a minute. You may also have questions about healthcare and retirement. We're going to be talking about that here in just a minute, and how to create consistent, reliable income. If you have various different accounts, you have your non-qualified, you have stocks, you have bonds, where do you draw it from? How do you make sure that it's consistent, reliable, gives you the confidence that you need to spend? And what if you don't need 100% of your number to retire? What if you could retire on 80% of that number? Well, we're going to have that a big part of our discussion here later in the show with Dr. Jordan Grummet. You're not going to want to miss that, because it is tantalizing conversation. I think you're really going to enjoy it. And if you have any questions throughout the show here today, just shoot it directly to us. You can text us your questions. Text us that 877-771-5724. That's 877-771-5724. So MJ, we're talking estate planning here today. We're talking about trust planning. We're talking about wills. The reason I thought this was so important for us to discuss today is because every single week, you and I are being asked by families that we serve, those that are calling in on the radio show going, do I need a trust? How do I know if I need a trust or not? My friend told me I needed a trust. Yep. This attorney's trying to sell me a trust. Do I really need one? I don't really feel like, I don't really trust this guy, you know, but I trust
18: I
17: you.
18: I don't have trust, but so, I need trust.
17: So tell me, do I need a trust or not? Yeah. Well, here's the thing. About 67% of people have no estate plan at all. So if you don't have one, you don't have a will, you don't have your power of attorney, you don't have your medical directive, that's okay. You're in the vast majority of Americans. But now it's time to take some action. Now, if you're over 55, you might be surprised to know that 1 in 3 don't even have a basic estate plan. They don't have a will, let alone a revocable trust. And if you do have an estate plan, how long has it been since you've updated that estate plan? Because over 60% of estate plans are outdated. That means they've been around for over 5 years. And some of those documents might be completely irrelevant. Mm-hmm. Maybe it's time to update those things. Some of them might actually be putting your estate at risk. And we're going to get to why that might be.
18: Yeah, it's a great conversation. We could probably spend the whole hour talking about this. But really, you know, this show is generally focused on retirement and retirees. There's some reasons why people would need trust that are outside of some of the scope of our conversation today. But, you know, you mentioned it at the top, Casey, we get these questions all the time. Do I really need a trust? You know, I've got a durable power of attorney, a living will. Isn't that good enough? You know, we want to understand here. It starts with, you know, really understanding when a trust makes sense, when a durable power of attorney might fall short, and then what are some common mistakes causing problems for families?
17: Well, and let's be very clear. Some might think, well, I need a trust because I want to protect it against unnecessary taxes, or I want to protect it from healthcare costs, I want to protect it from creditors. That's not what a revocable trust is going to help you accomplish. Correct. There are some trust structures that can help you with those things, but a revocable trust, your traditional trust you're getting from your average attorney, doesn't have any special tax benefits, there's no creditor protection, everything's the same as it was before, you just have a successor trustee. So why would you want to get a trust? One could be avoiding probate. By avoiding probate, you avoid costs. Probate can be expensive. On average, that's 3-8% of the estate value is what probate is going to cost. It could last on average somewhere between 5 and 18 months. And so this can be a very long and expensive process, but having your assets titled in the name of a revocable trust can help you avoid probate, which by default means that it's going to be private as well.
18: Yeah. And to be fair, you can title assets correctly to avoid probate by having designated beneficiaries. You can put real estate, automotive. You can avoid probate without a trust. But to your point, Casey, oftentimes most people think about probate and go, well, the kids will eventually get it anyways. But the point is the delay, right? So your beneficiaries may need the assets sooner to take care of your final expenses, or if you become incapacitated.
17: Yeah. But, well, the kids will eventually get it anyways. I mean, that I think that just exemplifies that, hey, you already got an estate plan, right? Everybody has an estate plan, whether you have documents or not. If you have any assets, you have an estate plan. It just may not be the one that you want. And even if you want your kids to get the assets, ultimately, I'm sure you don't want the IRS or medical care or some other entity to be the biggest beneficiary of those accounts. So this is why you want to do the estate planning. One of the biggest reasons that people look at building trust is what we mentioned earlier. You don't have trust. You know, so
18: You don't have trust. You need a trust.
17: Yeah, you want to control those assets and how they're distributed after death. You might want to protect them from second marriages. Maybe a spouse that remarries. You want to protect them in the case of divorce. You want to protect them in the case of a spendthrift child or a child with addiction or a special needs child, or you want to protect assets for your beneficiaries against creditors. They're in a high liability profession, like a surgeon or an entrepreneur or something along those lines.
18: Yeah, we talk about a spouse, you know, what if a spouse remarries? And we talk about, the FBI talks about senior fraud all the time, romance fraud. You know, this is a real thing. There's real statistics backing this concern. This is a way to still be able to protect those assets for that loved one and for the kids. A lot of times, the, you know, I hear it from clients sometimes like, well, you know, I don't know about my son's marriage and I don't want this to be subject to, you know, if he gets divorced. So if it's in that trust, it's protected from that event.
17: Yeah. Well, and why wouldn't you, after listening to all those good things that you get, why wouldn't you do it? It can be expensive, and usually it's not the upfront costs that are all that much.
18: Maybe, but it could be a couple
17: few thousand dollars that you're spending in order to get the documents drafted. But then after you pass away, well, how are those trust assets going to be administered? Who's going to be the successor trustee?
18: Yeah, there you go.
17: After you pass away, is it going to be a family member? Marshall, you used to be our successor trustee, and I said, you know what? Yeah. I really want Marshall to have a great relationship with our kids. I don't want him to be
18: the bad guy.
17: Yeah, right. That's saying, well, you can't do that. You can't have that. So we put together a corporate trustee. There's potentially substantial cost of that. That could be 1%, that could be 3% per year of the trust administered assets. But that may be justified as well, especially if you're thinking about putting together a multi-generational trust structure, such as a dynasty trust. You want to make sure that you have that trustee that can operate into perpetuity. But, you know, one of the simplest reasons that you would want to have a revocable living trust is in order to protect the control of your assets if you were to be incapacitated.
18: Yeah.
17: And you might go, well, isn't that what a power of attorney is for? That's right. I already have a durable power of attorney. So if I have incapacitation, I have somebody designated to take care of my financial decisions. I have somebody designated to take care of my healthcare decisions. Unfortunately, a lot of financial institutions refuse to accept outside powers of attorney. They want their own power of attorney documents, or they want specific language authorizing specific transactions inside of that power of attorney, and they're just too broad, or they're simply outdated, because outdated to a financial institution in many instances is only 2, 3, 4 years.
18: Yeah. And if you're incapacitated, then you can't sign an updated form. A lot of times these companies, these brokerage companies, will send reject the request and say, okay, we need an updated durable power of attorney, or we've got our own certification form that we need the individual to sign. And if they're incapacitated, that's a real problem.
17: Yeah. And then what does your beneficiary have to do? They have to seek conservatorship or guardianship. That incurs additional time, cost, maybe $20,000 or more. So what do you do about it? Well, if those assets are inside of a revocable living trust, then immediately you have a successor trustee that's stepping into place if you are incapacitated. But I think, you know, let's say you already established a trust. So you have yourself a revocable living trust. Maybe it's up to date. The big question I have is that trust actually funded? Because 50% of estate plans fail to distribute assets as intended.
18: Oof.
17: Why is that? That's largely because the beneficiaries are already established and they don't match the trust, or the trust isn't actually funded. That means if you have assets in, say, a joint account or a brokerage account
18: bank account
17: mm-hmm. or a piece of real estate, and the assets aren't actually in the trust, you've only done half the job. You might say, well, my trust is the beneficiary of those assets.
18: Right.
17: However, that only helps you when you pass away. That, yeah, the assets go into the trust and everything happens according to your wishes. But if you're incapacitated, then those assets aren't in the trust. And so in incapacitation, it doesn't get those incapacitation benefits unless it's actually funded. You might also say, I've got everything in the trust. My IRAs. The beneficiary of the IRA is going to the trust. But there can be serious issues with that as well, especially if you have an old trust that's outdated and it doesn't have what are known as see-through provisions.
18: Right.
17: Then those assets from those IRAs aren't going to be able to be stretched over the 10-year window that the IRS allows us. Better yet, you leave it to a charitable remainder trust, and they can spread those distributions out over their lifetime. So that's another type of trust that you might want to consider rather than making the trust the beneficiary of the IRA. So this is why it's important to do walk through all of this process.
18: Yes.
17: And work with a financial planner that understands all of your wishes, can walk you through the pros and cons of each, and ultimately make sure that everything is not only done, but it's being reviewed on a regular basis. Now, I'll say this, you know, if you're someone that has over $1 million in net worth, you have some complex assets, you have a lot of stuff, you also maybe have a blended family, you're concerned about cognitive decline, you want to have control of some assets after you pass away, then you absolutely need to be having these discussions with an advisor. And if that's you, then we want to give you an offer to do that today, an opportunity to sit down with a financial planner for the next five radio listeners who contact our team by calling 877-771-5724. We'll sit down, walk you through your estate plan analysis, review your current financial situation, provide you some stress tests, and opportunities to put you in an even better place with even more financial confidence. To get started on that process, we're offering a free personal financial review plus an estate analysis to the next five radio listeners that call 877-771-5724. That's 877-771-5724. Stick around, because after this, we're going to be answering questions about health care in retirement, long-term care, and creating a paycheck in retirement that feels consistent and reliable.
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17: Welcome back to Retire with Purpose. This is your host, Casey Weed. Joining me, my good friend, Marshall Johnson, here with me well. If you have some big questions about retirement right now, this is the show for you. 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Marshall, I know this is your favorite segment. And you just love answering questions. You know why I think you love answering questions?
18: I'm a problem solver.
17: No, because you like to think on your feet.
18: I like to help. You know? I like to help people.
17: You like to. You're good at thinking on your feet. You want to answer these things, and you want to help people. I can appreciate that.
18: Yeah.
17: So let's get to it. Why don't we got a first question here about healthcare?
18: Well, I like knowing what's on everybody's mind, right? Mm. You know, because we talk about this stuff day in day out for the last, for me, 19 years. It's like in the topics do change from time to time.
17: Can we stop coming up with our own content? Y'all can help us a little bit.
18: Tell us what you want to know about. But the questions do change, right? You know, sometimes we get in a wave of taxes. Sometimes we get in a wave of, you know, retirement income planning or whatever it is. But there's always some good stuff that comes out of these questions.
17: Yeah. So let's get to our first one. At what age does it become too late or too expensive to realistically consider long-term care insurance?
18: Yeah, that's a good question. You know, long-term care insurance per se, I'll use air quotes around insurance. Long-term care insurance doesn't become too late just because of age alone. You know, usually planning for long-term care becomes too late when your health really no longer lets you qualify for such things, or the premiums get so high that it's unaffordable. But I would also argue that long-term care insurance doesn't always have to be the answer. I think part of the question is, how are we going to pay for that? And one of the solutions is long-term care insurance, but there's many other solutions as well to help address the problem.
20: Yeah, and I think that's what most don't know and kind of dismiss. Maybe you've only worked with a long-term care insurance salesman, or they didn't have access to multiple products. But there's a lot of different tools that have come to light over the last 15 to 20 years to help solve this issue. If you're going to have this conversation 20, 25 years ago, the only solution was long-term care insurance. You paid a premium for something, paid it for years and years and years, and then finally you qualify for long-term care, but you don't qualify for long-term care because the provisions in the contract were convoluted, and now you're arguing with an insurance company, or there was an inflation rider, the benefits are so small that they're not making a meaningful impact or dent in the long-term care costs. And that's kind of the experience that I find this generation of retirees has had with long-term care insurance that maybe mom or dad had. They go, why would I ever want that? Well, yeah, it's different.
18: I can speak to that. I have a grandmother who's approaching 102 at the end of this month in about 2 weeks, and she has long-term care insurance. And she's been paying on that policy since 1986, I believe. And oddly enough, she is in a care facility, but she's still on the independent living side at 102. So she's been making premium payments for a long time and still has not been able to engage that policy in its stated benefits.
20: And that's, for me, I have solved it for myself and my parents without any type of long-term care coverage. You know, I have life insurance on myself. They have life insurance policies I actually own on them. I pay the premium on those dollars, and they have accelerated death benefit provisions, meaning that we can access our death benefits while we're alive if we can't perform. If we can just be all we have to do is be certified that we can't perform 2 out of 6 activities of daily living. There's other provisions for critical illness, you know, heart attack, cancer, life-threatening terminal illness as well. And I just don't want to jump through all of the hoops that a traditional long-term care insurance policy has. And ultimately, also I think this is important to recognize as well, by insuring my parents, let's say that they did need that care. Who's the one that's going to be hurt if they need that care? It's only going to hurt my inheritance, because at the end of the day, they can pay for it, right? Mm-hmm. They can cover themselves, but that just means that I'm inheriting less. So why would they pay for the long-term care coverage? Sure. Why don't I just pay for the long-term care coverage? And if they never need it, then there's still a death benefit that's coming back to me that's going to give me a pretty decent return on those dollars that I actually funded over time. That's how I've chosen to solve for that issue. The benefit of traditional long-term care insurance is typically you're getting a little more leverage, so maybe you're getting a little bit more dollar-for-dollar benefits. You can also set up some of those policies so that they pay into perpetuity as well. We're going to have maybe less benefits, but I know that my premium's not going to go up in the future. I know that the benefits are going to be easier to access, and I know that ultimately those dollars are going to come back to somebody someday.
18: Yeah.
20: And that solves most of my goals. And so for you, what is it? Maybe it's no long-term care insurance. Maybe it's just self-funding. Mm-hmm. Maybe it's just saving and paying for those things out of your own pocket. Maybe it is a hybrid life insurance type policy. Maybe it is traditional long-term care insurance. But I think you have to be having the conversation. And that's what I see. It's hard to train new advisors when they come in to stress test somebody's plan for long-term care, because that's just typically not what they do, or they're afraid that someone's going to say, well, I don't want long-term care insurance. Sure. It doesn't matter. You need to have the conversation.
18: Yeah. I met with a family a couple months ago now, and we went through these different solutions, and they looked at the cost. It was a younger couple, so they were in their mid-60s. And, you know, we looked at the cost to the premiums and some of the things that they wanted to do. And really, he looked at me and he said, Marshall, let's do this. I'm not comfortable with the insurance part of it. I'm comfortable in our longevity. I think we have 20, 25, maybe even 30 years before this is an issue. So what they were doing was converting money from their IRA over to the Roth in the similar amount that they were going to put into these policies, and with a decent rate of return, going to produce potentially similar benefit. Now, they don't have a benefit day one, but this was a solution that was perfect for them and they feel good about. And that's the ultimate goal, is to make informed decisions where you feel good about the plan.
0: Yeah.
18: Next up, we've got a question here, Case, that comes to us that says, how do I create a paycheck from retirement that feels consistent even if my income sources are coming from multiple places?
20: Boy, I could see how retirement might feel a little disorganized at first. Yeah, because I mean, you go through your whole working life.
0: But
20: go through your whole working life, and it's just, well, I've got this one source of income.
18: Yeah,
20: it's right?
18: Structured.
20: I get a paycheck, and the taxes are taken out of that paycheck every 2 weeks. It hits my bank account. Now I have Social Security, I got IRA money coming back to me. I got dividend income. I got some interest income. Maybe you have a pension. You have some all these different places that this income is coming from. And not only is it coming from these different places, it's coming at different times. You know, well, I got a paycheck at the first of the month, and then I'm going to get a paycheck, I hope, before the end of the month, or it arrives here or there. The goal should be to create consistency, simplicity, and predictability when it comes to creating that retirement income plan. So if it feels that way, it feels a little disorganized, it feels like it's coming from all over the place, well, that probably is. And so you need to work to create one centralized paycheck. And what I strongly encourage people to do is create one account where all of those paychecks go into. And then from there, have monthly transfers that are coordinated not just into that account, but also out of that account. So this investment account becomes a reservoir for all of these different income sources. And then your checking account is just the payment system, just that paycheck system at the end of the day. And if you do this right, it'll feel a whole lot simpler and a whole lot cleaner, and especially if you're working with an advisor that's helping plan for your tax withholding, your long-term lifetime taxes, your required minimum distributions, making sure you have the right timing of withdrawals, they're coming from the right accounts. If all of these things are coordinated, it'll give you more confidence, it'll feel cleaner, and you go, okay, I just have one paycheck comes in every month, and this is how much I have to spend, and the same paycheck's going to come next month.
18: Yep, it's repeatable, and you know what to expect, right? There's no surprises. You know, I met with a family the other day where they like to pay their property taxes, you know, like they do twice a year, but also they're paying quarterlies for their withholdings on their federal tax. So their situation was a little inconsistent, where they had these months where they needed bigger withdrawals, so they've set their plan up to accommodate for that. Like, understand how you spend and how you would like your income to come in, and then you set it up systematically so it happens each and every time you want it to, like clockwork.
20: And it can be a little anxiety inducing if you are just in retirement and you've never taken anything from your accounts. And so it is important to do that planning on the front end so you feel confident spending. That's one of the biggest problems that retirees have, is actually spending. You know, why did you save all of this if you aren't actually going to enjoy it and spend it? You saved it for a purpose. You didn't save it just so that it could pass on to your heirs. I talked to a family other day that were really proud that they've taken so much income out of their accounts, and they have more today than they did when they retired 15 plus years ago.
18: That's awesome.
20: And I want to say congratulations. You're really going to make your kids happy. And they said, well, they kind of just looked at each other,
18: it's
20: like,
18: not
20: well,
18: what
20: wait,
18: they expected.
20: That's
18: you to
20: not
18: say.
20: What our goal is. Say, well, then need to spend more money. I recently interviewed Bill Perkins on the Retire with Purpose podcast.
18: Old Die with Zero.
20: Yeah, he wrote the book Die with Zero, and he said he needs to get a shirt. Whenever he runs into somebody like that, he likes to ask him when the party is going to be. He said, I need a shirt that says, when's the party? Because what are we saving for if we're not actually going to enjoy it at the end of the day? So if you have questions about creating that retirement income strategy, I encourage you to take advantage of our complimentary income analysis that we're offering right now to the next five radio listeners who contact our team right now by calling 877-771-5724. 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They call 877-771-5724. 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Stick around, because after this, we're going to bring you Dr. Jordan Grumman.
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3: 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Today, we are going to feature one of our recent conversations with Dr. Jordan Grummet, not only a repeat guest on the show, he's actually starting a little series with us as well. And this series is featuring a lot of his writing. He is the host of the Earn and Invest podcast and also the author of Taking Stock and The Purpose Code, which we've talked about on the podcast as well. And we recently had Jordan on the podcast to discuss something kind of unique. He had written an article saying that you need retired 80%. And I go, 80%. All right, what do you mean retire at 80%? He argues that we should not wait until our retirement is 100% funded. If you think that you need $1 million in order to retire, retire at 800,000. If you think that you need 10 million to retire, retire at $8 million. And that obviously creates a lot of room for conversation and questions, and you might even say a little interrogation. So let's hear it from Dr. Jordan Grummet. We're going to have him share with you here how we tend to think of retirement as an all or nothing decision. You either have enough, you don't have enough. Jordan challenges that idea in a way that might completely change how you think about your retirement timeline.
5: So what it means is pick your favorite calculation of enough. That might be the 4% rule. Maybe you've been reading Bill Bangin and it's 4.5 or 5%. Maybe you're a little bit more conservative. You've been reading Wade Fowle and it's 3 or 3.5%. Pick your number. I'm okay with any of those. But once you pick that number, I want to encourage you to think about pulling the trigger, especially if you're working at a job you don't like, right? If you're living a life that feels very suboptimal, I want to encourage you that it might be reasonable to pull the trigger when you get 80% there, not 100% there. So let's say you want to live off of $40,000 a year. You're using the 4% rule. That means I need to have a net worth of $1 million. I'm saying once you get up to 800,000, especially if you don't like that job, maybe you could pull the trigger earlier.
3: Well, and my question to him was, who's this right for? I mean, it seems like to me, this probably wouldn't be great advice for everyone, right? This might be really good advice for specific types of individuals. So who is this right for? Who is it wrong for? This is what Dr. Grummet had to say in the pod.
5: I think that's probably right, but let me give you two pieces of non-scientific data, right? Two pieces of non-scientific data. One is by listening to this podcast and by understanding what the 4% rule is, you are not the average person that they're actually studying. In those wonderful studies that you just mentioned, those wonderful studies show that most people don't run out of money. Well, just by understanding what those things are and listening to this podcast, you're even in a more rarefied group. So you're

0: even less likely to run out of money because you're probably more savvy. You're probably paying more attention. You probably have more in your 401k already invested. And so that's a non-scientific piece of data, but also fairly true, which it makes it much less likely that you're going to run out. So already we're ahead of the game. The other thing is I interview people like you all the time. I interview financial advisors all the time. And to a T, almost none of them can bring up a significant number of people who've run out of money, especially the ones who are engaged. So the people, the financial advisors who tell me that their clients ran out of money, it's either a total black swan event, right? Something that was totally unexpected that they had no control over, or it's someone who had reckless behavior to start with who you'd know that this advice wasn't good for.
1: Yeah. So he says there are these things that happen in retirement. I mean, he's not wrong. Most people will underspend in retirement. There's plenty of research that backs that up. And in a lot of the reasons for that, probably the biggest reason is that most of the conservative approaches to creating retirement income in retirement have to do with planning for those outliers. And those are called outliers for a reason.
2: Yeah,
1: right? You're really protecting against the worst case scenario. A financial crisis in the first decade of retirement would be an example of one of those scenarios. So most people will underspend, and a lot of people are going to get an inheritance. And most of the families we work with, they're going to receive something someday. Maybe they don't count on it, but they're still going to receive it. Many of them still pick up a little bit of work. They're still making some consulting income. They pick up a part-time job. They do something else. Maybe you have a spouse that's still working. So I asked them, I said, well, what if you're in this situation where you don't have those potential windfalls? You know, you go, hey, I'm 70. I'm never going to go back to work. I'm never going to have an inheritance. I'm never going to work again. You know, this is his response.
0: Well, I am only saying actually that one of those has to come through, not all of them, right? So this idea actually is one of them has to come through. But you do make a reasonable suggestion that the closer you are to traditional retirement age, the less this holds. So if you're one of those financial independence retire early people and you're 40 or 45, there's a little bit more water to that argument. Now, if you're 65 or 70 and you're still at 80%, then it is true. This argument holds less water.
1: Yeah, so he's really talking to, I think, in large part, those younger individuals. And I can tell you, family after family that has come in to visit with us, and they're 65, and they say, now it's time to retire, and their retirement is wildly overfunded. They never needed to save that much. They could have stopped much earlier. So maybe you have a number in your head, and it's not even a financial number. Maybe it's just an age. You say, I'm going to retire at 65 because I get Medicare and Social Security, and that's when it makes sense. But that may not even make sense because you're not basing it on a number. And if you are basing it on a number, maybe you could have retired when you were 50 because you could have went from full-time work to part-time work and really enjoyed the next 10, 15, 20 years of your life. And with Jordan, he says, you know, that's what's most important. What we overvalue is the number and how much we need to save.
2: Yeah.
1: We undervalue what the wealth actually delivers to us.
0: The truth of the matter is, you can't buy time, you can't sell time, you can't trade time. Once it passes, it's gone. And so when we say, you know, quit at 80% as opposed to going to 100%, what we're saying is there's a premium on that time, and that premium is hard to replace with money. And so I'm a hospice doctor, so I'm lucky enough that I deal with people at all stages of life. And I've dealt with people on their deathbeds not that uncommonly, right? This is something I've done a lot. And I've heard lots and lots of regrets. And I've taken care of the richest of the rich, and I've taken care of the poorest of the poor. And I'll tell you, almost no one said, I wish I made more money. Almost no one said, what they say is, I wish I used the little time I had better.
1: So I want you to ask yourself that right now. Are you maximizing your time right now? Are you doing the things that you want to do in your life? Is it time to have a retirement planning conversation to get yourself on the right track? And maybe this conversation for you, maybe just maybe it sparked a little something. Maybe it shifted the way that you're starting to think about time or money and what you're really working towards. And that's why I wrote my book, Job Optional, because I want you to get into this job optional status where maybe you want to keep working, but you know you don't have to. That is what I believe true freedom is. Not necessarily true retirement, the traditional definition of retirement, but really freedom. And that's what we're looking for at the end of the day. Retirement isn't all about just hitting a number. It's about building a life that actually feels worth living when you get there. And in Job Optional, I walk you through how to craft that financial plan around what's most important to you, around what you define as purpose and meaning in your life. And I want to get that in as many hands as I possibly can so that you can live the fullest life that you possibly can in your retirement, whatever that might look like for you. 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
1: 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Joining me, my good friend and fellow certified financial planner practitioner, Marshall Johnson, here with me.
3: Hey.
1: And this is our opportunity to dive into a situation with you, Marshall. You want to lay out the sitch?
3: What's the situation? Well, we got an individual that came to see us. Great lady. She's just trying to figure out retirement. She's a retired professor, and she's dealing with some health stuff. So she's got some health stuff going on. She does get a pension currently, but this health stuff is forcing her into retirement. And being that she's 60, she doesn't necessarily qualify for Social Security, but here over the last couple of months, she's filed for Social Security disability and was just awarded Social Security disability for what's going on the health side. So, you know, she's trying to put all these pieces together. She knows she saved a good chunk for retirement. Again, she's a single individual with no children. So that changes the dynamic of the plan a little bit. But her biggest concerns, Case, is she just wants a plan that's going to give her the confidence to be able to spend. Those are my words. Her words were, I want to be able to go out to dinner and have fun with my friends without guilt, right? She didn't want the guilt of spending. So she wants the confidence to spend. She's concerned about healthcare expenses given everything that's kind of going on. And she doesn't want to run out of money, right? Her biggest fear is, hey, if I live into my 90s, if I get into the hundreds, I just don't want to fear running out of money. And so we're going to dive through her situation a little bit.
1: Mm-hmm. I'd say it reminds me of my mom a little bit.
3: Yeah.
1: And this is a single gal that you're talking about. I have two single mothers in my life, both of my mom's mom and my mother, and both of them have kind of a similar kind of concern in the way they think about things, especially one's just been in retirement for a couple of years. Other one's been there for several years. But neither of them manage the finances themselves. It may be different in this situation, but neither of them manage their finances And yet now they find themselves on their own. One lost a spouse, one was divorced, and now they have bills that come up and they have taxes that come due. They have a furnace that goes out. They have landscaping they want to do. They want to buy new furniture. They want to go on vacation.
3: Yeah.
1: And they can have some anxiety around that,
3: especially
1: in those first couple of years of retirement. Yeah, how am I going to fund all of these different things that I want to do, or I want, or I might need to do? What about they come up? And I think it's all about, rather than just randomly like this guy just jumping in there and pulling out $5,000 or $10,000, that does create some anxiety. If you're just doing it on your own, you don't know, can I take $10,000? Can I take $5,000? Can I take $1,200 a month? Am I going to be okay? I just don't know. And so if you can work with an advisor to build an income strategy, I think that's the important part, is funding all of those things that life throws at you the same way you did during your working life. How did you do it during your working life? You had a regular paycheck and then you saved. So taking the dollars that you saved and recreating them in retirement as a paycheck, where you don't need that whole paycheck to survive, allows you to keep saving in retirement. That was something my father was in the financial planning business for over 30 years, and that was something that he talked to all of his clients about. You're going to have a little more income than you need in retirement, and then you just save for that car. You save for that vacation. Right. You save for those regular household expenses that are going to come up, and then it doesn't feel like, oh, I've got to pull out $10,000 for my savings in order to fund this.
3: Right.
1: You're always just setting those dollars aside in the emergency account, or in the travel account, or in the home maintenance account. So those dollars are always there, just like they were during your working life. All of this continually always comes down to having an income plan.
3: Yeah, income is that second pillar that we talk so much about. This individual didn't really carry much of an emergency fund. That's that first pillar we talk about, is where do you have safe liquid money that we can get to quickly in the event of something unforeseen, whether that's a hole in the roof, the water heater goes out, or you need to purchase a big ticket item or go on a trip. So we want to understand that this is a situation where we probably want to start to overfund her savings account, much like you talked about, Casey.
1: Right. It's like she needs maybe $4,000 or $5,000 a month to live comfortably, mm-hmm. you know, but let's make it $6,000 or $7,000 a month that you have an income, and then you have a little more breathing room in order to spend on those discretionary things. And you should. I mean, that's the thing that I'm constantly encouraging, you know, my mom and mother-in-law to do, is, hey, go spend. Well, they're never going to just go spend if they don't have the money coming into their checking account every single month.
3: Yeah.
1: And if they don't know that it's coming in every month and it's going to last for the rest of their life. If you're just going about it on your own and you're just pulling willy-nilly some withdrawal every once in a while from your account, I think you're always going to have a little bit of anxiety over, do I have enough? Is it going to last? Because there isn't a plan and you haven't had a projection ran for you where you can see what the best and worst case scenario is over your lifetime.
3: Yeah. And in this gal, her situation is pretty similar to other individuals that we've seen that get forced into retirement, right? It was her health that forced her into retirement, and she wasn't quite ready, she felt like, financially, because she still carried some debt. She still had a little bit of credit card debt, about $10,000 credit card debt. She still had an auto loan. It was a very good interest rate, but she still had an auto loan. And then she had to redo the HVAC system, and so she was paying for that on a monthly basis. And that created an awful lot of stress. Like, how can I, you know, I have to retire. I'm can't work. Mm-hmm. And so let's build a plan for that in case,
1: I think you got to plan for that before it actually happens.
3: Sure.
1: Because most people are saying, well, I'm 60. I'm not going to retire till 65. I'll put a plan together at 65. I'm 55. I'm going to retire at 62. I'm going to go ahead and put the plan together when I get there. I believe you need a backup plan. You need a plan that if you're forced into retirement sooner than expected, that you know you're going to be okay, so these types of things don't catch you off guard, because it's highly likely that that happens. 3 out of 5 retirees leave work sooner than they actually expected. And 40% of those that are leaving the workforce, they're being forced into retirement due to things like this: health problems, layoffs, caregiving responsibilities, maybe downsizing. And this seems to be accelerating as well.
3: Well, and we're starting to see more and more data about those last 5 years before retirement, how impactful. You know, we talk about sequence of returns risk. If anybody's listened to this show, like after you retire, you've got this, you know, 3 to 5, 7 year window where the rate of returns that you receive from the market really, really can hurt you or help you. The same is true for those last 5 or those last 3 years. And I think a lot of individuals go, oh, I don't have to worry about it. I'm still 5 years out. But really, mathematically, those last 5 years are just as important as the first 5 years.
1: You do have to concern yourself with market volatility at all times. And that's usually what people are talking about, right? That's usually what we're talking about. We're talking about protecting yourself in case of a 50% drop in the stock market. How do you make sure you're still going to be able to hit your retirement date, retire on time? But the biggest retirement risk may not be stock market volatility. It might be for you, especially if you're still working, it might be losing the ability to work earlier than expected, like this lady.
3: Yep. And so the first thing we do is we sit down, we start to look at those projections and try to understand how funded this retirement is. And what we found was, you know, at her basic spending level, things are pretty well funded, right? If she gets a 3% rate of return, she saved enough money at 3% to last until age 100. And that was pretty good. That sufficed.
1: Well, probably beyond 100.
3: Well, it was right to about age 102, 103, right? Yeah. So at 3%. So really her required rate of return was like 2.96. So, but if we kicked up her spending a little bit, then she needed closer to 4%. So what that meant is still a very achievable rate of return. It's a very low required rate of return. It's very doable, as our former guest said last segment. But what we need to understand now is how we're going to create that income. And to your point, Casey, presenting options where maybe there's some guaranteed income because she is so concerned about her guaranteed income coming in the door.
1: Yeah, but I mean, do you know your required rate of return, first of all? Because I've never sat down with anybody and have them give me anywhere near an accurate number in our first visit. So you come in, you visit with us, we walk through all of your questions, your current situation, and I like to do just some rough analysis in that first visit where I say, what do you think you need your investments to return in order to be okay, meet all your spending goals, and do all the things you want in your life? And quite often that's a double-digit return. Return that I'm given. It's 8, 9, 10% per year because that's just what they're used to, maybe averaging over the last several years, or that's what they've heard. And then we run the calculations. Sometimes we find it's a negative return or a 0% return. Right. It's a 2% return. And then that shifts our thinking. So I say, well, what if we use a more realistic return, not the really low required rate of return, mm-hmm. not the really high return that you're using. Well, let's just say we use a modest return. Now you're going to be leaving behind substantial assets behind to your kids. Is that the goal? And 9 times out of 10, that is not the goal. And say, okay, well I guess we can spend more. Mm-hmm. Let's put together a plan so that we can spend more and we're not just sitting here maximizing the inheritance for the next generation. We already took care of those kids. You know, we set them up just fine. They're going to be all right. And if that's you, then I think it makes sense to start putting together a plan for retirement. Figure out your required rate of return. Let's sit down, visit together, figure out what that required rate of return is and what it would be to realistically spend X dollars every single month and what that's going to look like over your lifetime, and stress test it for those worst case scenarios. Have a plan for long-term care. Have a plan for the market crashing. Have a plan for taxes to go up or inflation in the future. So if that's you and you want to take advantage of that opportunity, we're offering right now a complimentary personal financial review for our next 5 radio listeners who contact our team at 877-771-5724. 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
2: 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Job Optional was number one on the Amazon bestseller list in retirement planning on July 2nd, 2019, and was number five on the Wall Street Journal nonfiction ebook bestseller list for the week ending in August 8, 2019. Howard Bailey Securities, LLC is an investment advisor registered under the Investment Advisors Act of 1940. 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Insurance products and services are offered through Howard Bailey Financial, Inc., Howard Bailey Securities, LLC, and Howard Bailey Financial, Inc. are affiliated companies. Investment advisory services may be offered through Howard Bailey Securities, LLC, a registered investment advisor. Working with Howard Bailey Securities, LLC cannot guarantee investment success or that specific financial goals will be achieved. Certified Financial Planner Board of Standards, Inc., CFP, owns the certification marks CFP, Certified Financial Planner, and CFP with plaque design in the United States, which it authorizes use of by individuals who successfully complete CFP Board's initial and ongoing certification requirements. This presentation has been provided for informational purposes only and is not intended as tax, legal, or investment advice or a recommendation of any particular security or strategy. The investment strategy and themes discussed herein may be unsuitable for investors depending on their specific investment objectives and financial situation. Information obtained from third-party sources is believed to be reliable, though its accuracy is not guaranteed. Opinions expressed in this commentary reflect subjective judgments of the author based on conditions at the time of publication and are subject to change without notice. Past performance is not indicative of future results. Investing involves risk, including the potential loss of principal. This radio show is a paid placement.
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6: Waiting on the next move. I'm Paul Stevens, Fox News. The tenuous ceasefire between Iran and the U.S. could be in danger again.
7: President Trump posting on Truth Social a warning to Iran, saying the clock is ticking and that they better act fast. It comes amid this delicate ceasefire between Washington and Tehran, and some analysts argue that there's questions and concerns over what Iran would want out of a deal. Axios today reporting that the president is expected to hold a Situation Room meeting with top national security team members on Tuesday. And following his high-stakes visit to China this past week, the White House today announcing the creation of a board of trade and a board of investment to allow government-to-government channels between the world's two largest economies.
6: And again, Fox's Alex Hogan in Washington. The president also spoke with Israeli Prime Minister Benjamin Netanyahu earlier today on the Iran situation. Kentucky holding its primary this week as the president continues to seek the ouster of a Republican House member, Thomas Massie.
8: President Trump posted on Truth Social Sunday calling Massie, quote, the worst Republican congressman in history. On ABC's This Week, Congressman Massie said he wasn't concerned over GOP Senator Bill Cassidy's loss in Louisiana Saturday and alleged that well-financed opposition has gotten involved.
9: How did this race become the most expensive race in the history of Congress for a primary? It's because three billionaires from outside of Kentucky have funneled millions of dollars in here. They're trying to buy a seat.
8: President Trump endorsed Massey's opponent, Ed Gallrein. Massie has seen the president's anger by voting against the One Big Beautiful Bill and voting for the release of the Epstein files. Grinnell Scott, Fox News.
6: Thousands meeting earlier today on the National Mall in Washington, D.C. for a day-long prayer rally. 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
14: Jubilation for the Spanish driver. I'm John Herrick. Here's what's trending this hour. At Indy 500 qualifying on Sunday at the Indianapolis Motor Speedway,
15: the pole goes to the DHL machine of Alex Palou with a four-lap average of 232.248. Joining him on the front row, Alexander Rossi at 231.990 and David Malukas at 231.877.
14: The call from Mark Janes on the IMS Radio Network. Palou won last year's Indy 500, and he leads the standings in this year's NTT IndyCar Series. An Indianapolis religious leader led dozens of people at her church on Saturday in a statewide protest over immigration policies. Ryan Hedrick reports.
16: Here at the corner of 38th and Meridian, Pastor Jill Moffitt with North United Methodist Church answers the question that many of you have. 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
14: 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I'm John Herrick, on the level, on the go, and on WIBC.com. 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
18: We are mostly clear across central Indiana overnight with overnight lows in the mid-60s. Scattered rain showers moving into the region by Monday afternoon. It'll be a warm and humid day with highs in the low 80s. I'm Fox 59 meteorologist Kendall Wilson for 93 WIBC.
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1: All right, Billy Cunningham, the Great American, this Sunday night. And thanks for listening. Picked up to the tune of about 550 stations so far on a Sunday night. It's pretty good numbers. Appreciate your involvement. May line them up now at 866-647-7337 to discuss the issues coming up, including the congressional race in Northern Kentucky, which I thought should not have been a national story. I've had on both candidates. As you know, my day job, Monday through Friday, noon to 3, on LW is to talk about local issues, and I've had on L. Gallrine and Tom Massey a few times, and it's shocking how someone could be part of the Republican team and crap on it every chance he gets, which is why the president tracked down Ed Gallrine to run against Thomas Massey. And I also would note, I think the difficulties in Austin, Texas, it's terrible mass shooting taking place. They're still looking for two Hispanic men. That's a different story. We'll get into that a bit later on. But I didn't think it was that big of a national story until this morning. ABC with George Slopinopoulos had the lead story was Thomas Massey. And I said, you got to be kidding me. The reason I say that is this. It is completely irrelevant as to who is the congressman from Northern Kentucky, unless that district continually elects someone who saddles up with Ro Khanna of California and Tim Kaine of Virginia, and Bernie Sanders of Vermont, and AOC of New York, and Akeem Jeffries, and Code Pink, and a bunch of others. And I think tomorrow Pete Hegseth's going to come to Northern Kentucky, where I was born, by the way, to help to campaign with Gallrine. Also, I had on the president came here about 2 weeks ago, 3 weeks ago, with Ed Gallrine. Had Ed Gallrine on, didn't give many interviews, gave one to me. I thought the guy was great. He was good. Nothing wrong with Ed Gallrine. And let's step back from this a little bit. When you're a sitting so-called Republican congressman and you're in league with Candace Owens and Nick Fuentes and Alex Jones and Akeem Jeffries and Ilhan Omar, you might want to reconsider the political party you're in. Thomas Massey promised when he was elected to serve 8 years. And that's it. He's up to his 14th year at this point. And he's eclectic. He's different. I had a discussion with someone in the White House who said to me, what is wrong with Kentucky? I said, well, you tell me what's wrong with Kentucky. I'll tell you, because this person in the White House said to me, the governor as a Democrat. I said, yep, the governor of Kentucky is a Democrat, Andy Beshear. And the two U.S. senators are Mitch McConnell and Rand Paul. I've had them both on repeatedly. And by the way, they always vote whenever on a big issue. You can count on them to vote against Donald Trump. And the most prominent congressman is Thomas Massey. So you got Thomas Massey, Rand Paul, Mitch McConnell, and Andy Beshear. And Kentucky is like a 70% Republican state. And I said, I can't explain it other than to say that in Kentucky, as in many states, there's a deep vein of libertarianism and contrarianism, which I'm kind of a contrarian myself. So I get that. Rand Paul is a contrarian, as his father was, congressman from Texas. And Mitch McConnell is the typical great, shall we say, institutionalist who did well in the first part of Trump's first term by getting all the judges through. Since then, he's not voting with Donald Trump very much at all. In fact, I'm not sure Mitch McConnell at this point knows what the hell's going on anyway. He's in terrible health, shouldn't be serving, along with a couple other congressmen who have not reported for duty in a while, like Frederico Wilson of Florida is not reporting for duty at all, and Keene, a Republican from New Jersey, not reporting. They're AWOL, can't find them. It's unbelievable. And so when George Slopinopoulos got on it and discussed this race, I thought, well, maybe it's got national implications, and it does. There's been many times when, because of Thomas Massey, the big, beautiful bill, for example, passed by a total of one vote. One. So except for those close votes, whether Gallrine wins or Massey wins is not going to change your life or my life very much. Ed Gallrine is the real deal. How about having a candidate who's a retired Navy SEAL officer, a captain, has many medals on his chest. He's currently a farmer, a fifth-generation farmer around the Lexington, Kentucky area. He's a graduate of Ranger School. He's a veteran of SEAL Team 6 and is endorsed by Donald Trump and Pete Hegseth. Now, you would think that guy would want to stay out of politics because politics stinks. It smells. But when I had Ed Gallrine on, he said something to me that made some sense. He said, when I was in the Oval Office being recruited by Trump to run, this is about 7-8 months ago, he said, the president looked at me and Ed said, look, I'm a Navy SEAL. I'm a retired captain. I spent 32 years in the military. The commander in chief said to me, Ed, I have two non-consecutive terms to do something. Every month of every year of every week of every day counts, and I want you to serve. And so when the president and the commander-in-chief in the Oval says to a retired Navy SEAL, I want you to serve, you know what? It was hard for me to say no. And he said to me, Gallrine said to me that Massey supports the unsupportable, accepts the unacceptable, and defends the indefensible. I'll give you one example about Thomas Massey, since this is a big national issue. You might recall a few years back, Otto Warmbier was a young 18 or 19-year-old kid, went to Wyoming High School here in Cincinnati, and he was imprisoned in North Korea. And seemingly, he was tortured and beaten by the North Koreans in prison. His crime, that there was a sign at the end of his hallway in his hotel that said something about long live Kim Jong-un or whatever. He took down the sign as a souvenir of his trip to North Korea, to Pyongyang. Now, stupid, yes. They were told ahead of time on this transfer program, don't do anything. Well, Otto Warmbier, as some young men tend to be, want to be a little bit expressive, so he took down the sign and put it in his luggage. Going through the airport to get out, they discovered the sign. He was arrested. And for a number of months, Otto Warmbier, 18-year-old innocent kid, was beaten and tortured to within an inch of his life. Finally, the Trumpster got him out in his first term. He returned home in a vegetative state. Had no mind left. Had no brain left. I had on his father at one point. It was sad. And so he died, I think, a few days or a week or two after he was returned home. Beaten and tortured for stealing a little sign in North Korea. And so what happened then, this gives you an idea about Thomas Massey, that the Congress put up a resolution condemning North Korea after Warmbier's death. Guess what? Thomas Massey voted against it. I'm thinking, you can't make this stuff up. How do you not vote to condemn North Korea? I have no idea why Thomas Massey would do that, but he did. Would you agree that's somewhat eclectic? And this is in a district which is about 67% to about, I don't know, it was about 32%, 67 to 32. There were some other candidates. Won that district in Kentucky, 67%. So it's a 2-to-1 Trump district, 21 counties. So come on Tuesday, there's going to be an effort now, supported by the president, to get Massey out of office. And he's campaigning today, yesterday, with some eclectic characters. They're kind of misfits of one type or another. And I can't conceive of him winning against Ed Gallrine. The recent polling, by the way, has Gallrine beating Thomas Massey, but we'll see what happens. And I would also add that assuming Massey gets reelected, and it's 50-50 at this point. He's a man without a party. One of the goals of your local congressman, or maybe a U.S. senator, like an Andy Barr, for example, in Kentucky, would be to bring home the bacon, be able to work a deal, be part of the certain team of the team in power, whatever it might be. So if the last several years, Massey has been an outcast inside the Congress. He could not walk into Speaker Mike Johnson's office from the great state of Louisiana and ask for anything. What would the speaker say? Get the hell out of my office. He can't walk into the presidency, to the Oval Office, and say to Donald Trump, hey, President, I need this, I need that for my district. The answer would be, get the hell out of my office. He's being used and abused by liberal Democrats like AOC. And so if the Democrats take over in November, which is still 50-50, can he walk into Speaker Akeem Jeffries' office when Akeem Jeffries has maybe 230 Democrats after the midterm and say, hey, Akeem, I need something? He would tell Thomas Massey, get the hell out of my office. So he's a man without power, without influence anywhere in Washington. Ed Gallrine, on the other hand, would take a year or two to find out where the men's room is, but at least he would vote with the party in power, which is Donald Trump's party. I don't know what's going to happen. Find out on Tuesday. George Slopinopoulos thought it was a big deal. He put on Massey, so I thought I'd talk about it tonight on the national show, and we'll see what happens. Uncertain? Absolutely. Trump, by the way, according to media, is dying. Some of the headlines, New York Times headline at one point said, Trump not vindicated by Chinese trip. It's like, what are you talking about, vindication? When the Pravda on the Hudson, the New York Times, criticizes you, that's kind of a badge of courage and honor. When the New York Times supports Thomas Massey, that's not a real big endorsement in Northern Kentucky, by the way. Not at all. So we'll see what happens. So the Trumpster won like 5 of the 7 state Senate seats in Indiana. I see that Congressman Julia Letlow easily beat Senator Bill Cassidy with the endorsement of Donald Trump in Louisiana. And I think there's a trend here. And so for the media to say Trump is done, it's over with, don't bother, I don't think that's the case at all. But when you don't vote to condemn North Korea for the torture murder of an 18-year-old boy from America named Otto Warmbier, and you don't vote to condemn, well, why in the hell are you in Congress in the first place? Well, who are you representing? The answer is no one but himself. And so at this point, there's a poll out yesterday that had Ed Gallrine up by about 6 or 7 points. I think the visit of Hegseth is going to tilt things a little more toward Ed Gallrine. I think the president's visit about 3-4 weeks ago tittled a point. I'd be surprised if Thomas Massey won. I would be. And at this point, it is so tight in the Congress, it would be helpful to have someone in Northern Kentucky that's more than a 2/3 Republican area to vote with the president on important issues. Would you agree? Be part of the team. And sometimes you have to be independent. Sometimes you have to think independently. That's all good, too. But the resume of Ed Gallrine is fabulous. And I think the resume of Julia Letlow is pretty good, too. So despite the protestations of the mainstream media, I think the Trumpster still has quite a bit of influence. Well, let's continue with more. So we'll see what happens down the road. And if you live in my locale of we call it the tri-state, Ohio, Kentucky, Indiana, we have been inundated with commercials for and against each of the candidates. One classic spot has Ilhan Omar and AOC on each arm of Thomas Massey going into a hotel room laughing. And one of the ads thought that the throuple begins. I won't tell you what a throuple is. If you don't know, I'm not going to tell you. And that is ridiculous. There's my girl Hillary once again. It is ridiculous. And then the ads back and forth about Ed Gallrine being in favor of DEI is a bunch of BS. And believe it or not, Massey is running ads touting his endorsement by Donald Trump. Of course, that was a few years ago, not recently. So if you're not informed, you're thinking, okay, Trump is endorsing Thomas Massey. Well, just the opposite is true. There's also Massey ads running against Ed Gallrine that calls Ed Gallrine a hero. He calls him a deserter. What? And I'm thinking, what is that? It's by these outside interest groups. I do not believe it's true that Thomas Massie was in a throuple with AOC and Ilhan Omar in some hotel room. And I know that Ed Gallrein is not a deserter, just the opposite. He's got medals on his chest. So the truth often takes a vacation when the politics begin. And politics in Kentucky, by the way, extremely dirty. It is called the most expensive race in American history in the primary. The number given is close to $50 million by the time all the reporting is done. The airwaves in Cincinnati, Northern Kentucky are inundated. I can't take it anymore with ads about three-way sex with Massie and desertion by a SEAL Team 6 honorably discharged captain. So you know that's the level. In Congress, I think each of them would vote similarly, except Ed Gallrein would vote with the president a lot more than Thomas Massie would vote with the president. Well, let's continue. Take some calls on this and so much more. Also, we have guests coming up later, Leland Vittert and others from News Nation, about the visit of the president. President got back on Friday. Only been 2 days. My gosh, it seems like the Chinese trip was weeks ago. It's been about 3 days. So we have one or two experts. Joshua Phillip will be here from Epic TV about the consequences of that. And my good friend Jeff Cruair from New Orleans will be here later on. But in the meantime, for the next hour and a half or so, it'll be your telephone calls. Number to call, 866-647-7337. Does Trump still have power? Bill Cunningham, the great American, live with you every Sunday night.

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And as you may know, when the president went to communist red China, there was a sense nothing would happen there relative to Iran, because after all, that would disrupt the summit, which I hope accomplished a lot. They're still Chinese communists. They still have military bases inside of our country. They still have police stations inside of our country. They still have thousands of marijuana grow sites inside of our country. They still have a half million student spies inside of our country. They still have a million person 14th Amendment birthright citizenship operation underway in our country. They still import large amounts of fentanyl, maybe not through the southern border, but elsewhere into our country. They still dump products into our country to destroy American business. They still hurt the American farmer, and they still buy thousands or millions of acres of land around our military bases. That's communist red China today. Plus, with malware, they can shut down our electrical grid and our power stations and our water treatment plants and more. And so I don't know of a more of a declaration, undeclared war that the communist red China has already given to us. And I hope the president had a nice trip there. I think what came out of it is the cementing of a relationship, which says I can call you and you can call me. That doesn't mean that Taiwan is any more safe tonight than it was last week. It doesn't mean that at all. In fact, when you have a guest coming in your country, you don't warn them ahead of time about how serious the situation is in Taiwan before the president got there. There was warnings put out by the communist red Chinese government about Taiwan being off the table, that next year they're scheduling an invasion of Taiwan. In other words, we better not sell military hardware to Taiwan and Taipei. We better not do that. So the president's got $14 billion in his pocket about to play against the communist red Chinese in Taiwan and more. So do you sense, I'll lay this upon the table, is war with Iran slash China worth what's going to happen? In your view, what's coming? 866-647-7337. Bill Cunningham, the Great American, with you and all great Americans every Sunday night.

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1: 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Thousands of people on hold. We'll get to them. Give me another 2 or 3 minutes. I'll go to the calls. Calls to North Carolina, Oregon, Utah, Michigan, 866-647-7337. If you get on, I'll get you on. 866-647-7337. One last thought. I watched this morning on Sunday Morning Futures with an interview with Acting Attorney General Todd Blanche with Maria Bartiromo. Did a great job. And there's thunder out there that you and I know about if you pay attention and talk radio of the rigged 2020 election as to how that happened. And I'll give you some numbers here in a moment. How is it possible that in 2020, Joe Biden, shall we say, campaigning from his basement somewhere in Delaware, incapable of drawing crowds for rallies, would receive the greatest number of raw votes ever given to any presidential candidate in American history with that campaign against the sitting president, Donald Trump, who, by the way, received at that point about 75 or 76 million votes himself when he lost the presidency as an incumbent. And then began the criminal investigations by the Democratic Party against 100 people in and around Donald Trump, including, of course, the president, in order to make sure that the Republicans know there's a new sheriff in town and you can't run ever again. We see what happened in 2024. And so, according to Acting AG Todd Blanche, quote, there's a ton of evidence that the election was rigged. This is the Attorney General of our country speaking now. That's not something the DOJ needs to tell you about. There's been evidence about that for a very long time. What I can tell you is that we have multiple investigations going on in Arizona, Georgia, Fulton County. That's exactly what we're looking at. By the way, this is very difficult because they're very good at hiding stuff. They're very good at hiding misconduct, etc. And what we're doing in multiple states, and I expect again and again people will say to me, how long is it going to take? He's saying, well, not much longer. Here are the raw numbers of people voting for president in the modern era, shall we say. In 2008, how excited was the media to vote for Barack Hussein Obama in 08, running a course in 08, after 8 years of Bush 43? In 08, his opponent was John McCain. And the country was in crisis, the banking crisis. People were sick and tired of Bush/Cheney/Rumsfeld/Colin Powell. And they wanted Barack Hussein Obama so bad they could taste it. Would you agree? 2008. Kind of transport yourself back to 2008. Young, vibrant, articulate, changes coming, etc. The whole Tony Resco stuff was ignored. The Chicago stuff, the crimes committed in Chicago, completely ignored. The media wouldn't cover any of that. And John McCain picked Sarah Palin. The media gave her about 6 minutes of good coverage. Then they had boatloads and plane loads of reporters going to Wasilla, Alaska to find all the dirt on Sarah Palin that they broadcast it willingly. And so Obama, in the media's eyes, got 97% positive media coverage, except for people like me. And then McCain and Sarah Palin received, shall we say, terrible media coverage. So in that race, with the Messiah on the ballot, complete media blackout of all of his difficulties, Obama received 67 million total votes in 2008. And you might recall in Grant Park, Here Comes the First Family, Change Has Come to America, Jesse Jackson, rest his soul, is on the side of the stage crying. He's thinking, okay, the gig is up. I can't use race anymore to raise money. I'm in trouble. And Obama begins the presidency, and he received 67 million votes and won. And by the way, John McCain received 62 million votes. That's different. So 4 years later, you might recall, Obama

0: is running at this time against Mitt Romney. And Obama in 2012 received 65 million votes total in the whole country. So he goes from 67 million to 65 million, gets 51% of the vote, easily beats Mittless Romney from Michigan / Utah. So 65 million votes, pretty good. 2016, you might recall, the glass ceiling, Hillary Clinton running against Donald Trump, who can't win, of course. Hillary Clinton, the glass ceiling is right there in the Javits Convention Center in New York, ready to celebrate. Every woman in America, the media coverage of Donald Trump was awful. It was terrible. And the media coverage of Hillary Clinton was, she was the St. Joan of Arc, St. Hillary. She's going to be the next president. She received a total of 68 million votes, which was really good. Easily beat Mitt Romney, easily lost to Donald Trump, who received about 65 million votes. But Trump wins the Electoral College going away. So the Democratic candidates, Obama gets 67 million. He then gets 65 million. Hillary gets 68 million. And I'll jump into 2024 before I talk about 2020, which is what Todd Blanche is talking about. In 2024, the Trumpster received, in November 5th, 2024, and 5th and 6th and 7th, 77 million votes. And Harris received 75 million votes. So Trump won the popular vote by 2 million and blew away the Electoral College. So take the Democratic vote. Democratic vote. It goes from 67 million with Obama to 65 million with Obama. 2016, 68 million, Hillary. Then in 2024, 75 million. Now, in 2020, with a campaign conducted from the basements somewhere in Delaware, with no public rallies, with significant money to run attack ads, Joe Biden received in 2020 81 million votes, popular votes, 81 million to easily beat Donald Trump. You believe that? I don't. Obama, 67 million. Obama, 65 million. Hillary, 68 million. Harris, 75 million. Biden, 81 million. It's not possible in that circumstance when COVID was on the outskirts. People were somewhat concerned about being together, that the one guy who outpolled voter-wise, popular vote, Barack Hussein Obama in his prime, Hillary in her prime, and Kamala Harris in her prime, easily beat them by one guy received 81 million votes. Do you believe that? Do you think that's possible? Or was it rigged one way or another? According to your good friend and mine, Todd Blanche, he said, and the reality of the answer is this. It takes a lot of hard work to uncover what happened in 2020. It takes a lot of good old-fashioned law enforcement police work. And I assure you, I assure the American people, said this morning, that as soon as we have something to say for it, we will speak. Whether it's the results of the investigation, the American people will learn about what we uncovered. I like to know what happened. And I think there were millions and millions of votes that were cast illegally. The election was rigged. The presidency was stolen the second term. But in an odd way, it's better the way it worked out, because Donald Trump went through the crucible, the sewer of Democratic politics for 2 or 3 years by Jack Smith and by what happened to him in Fulton County and New York. And he came back hardened by what the Democrats did to him. Well, let's continue. And so all I can say is I'm still waiting for the made-up intelligence, for the idea that Obama and Biden and Comey and Brennan and others concocted a scheme in December of 2016 to ruin the presidency of Donald Trump. And they certainly did that. The first 2 years was the impeachment situation. The last year was about COVID with Donald Trump. He goes through a living hell for 4 years, comes back. Now he's stuck with Iran and what's going on in the communist-red China, and what's happening in the Middle East. He's not had, shall we say, a normal presidency. Would you agree? Now let's take a short break. Brother, yeah, let's take some calls, then we'll take a break. But I ask you this question. Do you see just mathematically, arithmetically, that something is wrong with these popular vote numbers? The one Democrat who should have received the most votes ever from any Democrat this century because of the gain in population would have been Barack Hussein Obama in 2008, which he did up to that point. But then he was blown away by Joe Biden. He, in a sense, he lost to Joe Biden by 14 million votes. Think about that. Did Joe Biden actually earn 81 million popular votes? And the best Obama could meet in his prime was 67 million. I don't believe it. I'm waiting for evidence. You know, talk radio, you can talk. Many times all we do is talk. But if that was rigged in some way, which is what the attorney general is saying this morning on Maria's show, Bartiromo, I'd like to know what the evidence is. Heck, time is a wasting. Many in the conservative movement are demoralized by what's happening, which is DOGE takes place and there's really no changes. That we have all these beliefs that large numbers of Democrats, like they indicted 100 Republicans, maybe some Democrats who committed some felonies need to be perp walked somewhere. I'm waiting for that to happen. And it's been, about a year and a half since the president has begun his second term, non-consecutive, which is quite unusual. Only happened one other time in American history. I want to see what the truth. I want to see what's happened. I want to hear more about Fannie Willis. I want to know what she did in Georgia. I want to know about the ballots that were seized by the FBI in Fulton County. What happened in Arizona, for example? And I leave New York and California alone because, in a sense, they don't matter. But what happened in Georgia ought to matter. We'll see what happens. And we'll go to Paul in Michigan first and a few others. And for the next hour or so, I'll take your calls at 866-647-7337. Paul in Michigan, welcome to the Bill Cunningham Show. And first of all, Paul, the polling in Michigan has a guy named Abdul winning the Michigan Democratic senatorial race. What kind of a candidate would he be?
1: Not a very good one, Bill. But you know what? I also want to go back to 2020, Wayne County, Detroit, and all the black trash bags that were brought in at 3 a.m. after the polls had closed and the Republican clerks were told to leave. They put up all kinds of blindfolds, blinds. Right. They couldn't even get in. And all of a sudden, when Trump was winning by a great margin Tuesday night, you wake up Wednesday morning and he lost by a bunch of trash votes. I haven't heard of anybody from the DOJ or, this investigation has to come to Detroit. It's not just in Georgia.
0: There's no question that you take the Democratic cities controlled by the Democratic Party with Democratic politicians in a state like Michigan controlled by the Democrats, Whitmer, et cetera. And I like to know what happened, because I do not believe that 81 million people voted for Joe Biden, who had no campaign and was mentally corrupted and physically corrupted and also emotionally corrupted and financially corrupted. I don't believe he got 81 million votes. And you have to focus on about 100,000 votes in about five different states. And if it's Wayne County or if it's Fulton County or in Ohio, it would be Hamilton County. But we have clean elections here because of Frank LaRose and others. But pick out Arizona, pick up four or five states. You don't have to corrupt 3,300 counties. You got to corrupt about five. You correct those five and you win the election.
1: Well, that's the whole point of all this. And then, I think Joe Biden got a few horn blows from some cars and some parking lots. It was pathetic just to see what happened from somebody in a basement. And then what we got, 4 years of basically a basement president that wasn't out there doing what Donald Trump does, you know, going to these countries and doing what needs to be done. Now, Bill, this is what I'm going to ask you right now. Putin is going to China real soon.
0: Right.
1: I don't like that idea at all.
0: Well, you know, they're communist. North Korea and China and Russian, they're communist. And so three birds of a feather flock together. And Xi Jinping is a communist. He wants to kill and destroy America. He does that on a regular basis. No country has killed more Americans than communist red China through the southern border. And in the course of the Korean War, they killed 30,000 Americans. That's a different story. That's, 70 years ago. But nonetheless, he's not our friend. He's never going to be our friend. And when he has the ability economically and militarily to take us over, he will do it.
1: Well, we have to stop this thing coming from within. I mean, they're taking us over without taking a shot at us. It's time to build the military like President Trump did in his first term. And I'm just so proud that right now we have a country. You mentioned all these votes coming in. You notice they're going higher because the American people are being smart. They're listening to people like you and me.
0: Yes.
1: And God bless you, Bill.
0: God bless America. Thank you for your call. It's, you know, I sense a couple of things happening in our country. One is a religious revival. On the, in Washington today, they had the 250th religious type exercises, including the character that played Jesus in those great documentaries. And I sense in the Catholic Church and evangelical churches, I see it in college campuses, a rebirth of belief in God. You know, Charlie Kirk, God rest his soul, despite the protestations of some of my former friends on the right, Charlie Kirk was murdered by Tyler Robinson in cold blood because of what he said. He, his three principles were simple. They were God is number one, family is number two, and America is number three. You have those principles. You believe in God Almighty. We're born bloody and crying, and we die at the other end alone. And what does the benefit a man or a woman to gain the entire world and lose their soul? So number one is God. Number two is family. Number three is America. Those are three good principles. And like my friend just said from Michigan, I just have a sense that there's a little bit of a revival going on, which is angering the left. And that's why I think in these primaries in Indiana and then Louisiana, I think in Georgia and South Carolina coming up, and then day after tomorrow in Kentucky, the fact that you think MAGA is dead, I pray it isn't. Donald Trump broke the Republican Party, right? The party of Bush, the party of Romney, the party of Don Rumsfeld, that party, Donald Trump broke the Republican Party. Donald Trump also broke the Democratic Party. He took down their heroes, took them completely down. So we have a character who came to us horizontally, not vertically through the ranks. And God bless Donald Trump. Well, let's continue with more if a line becomes available. 866-647-7337. Your calls continue. Bill Cunningham with you every Sunday night.

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16: And part of the effort by the mainstream media and the Democrats are to demoralize people like you and people like me, to tell us our vote doesn't matter, Trump's terrible, he's awful, he's going to lose anyway. Why go and vote in L.A. in the mayor's race? After all, you know, the Republican can't win. And why in Indiana, why go vote for state Senate seats? What difference does that make? It won't make any difference, the media tells us. And then you get into Northern Kentucky, primary on Tuesday. That's the hottest race of all time in the bluegrass state. People are demoralized. So what I did was look at California, which is the situs of evil. This is a story out of Breitbart. More than 900,000 ballots turned in by early votes for the June 2nd primary show a 300% increase in the Republican votes. There's 37% of the absentee ballots so far has been cast by Republicans, and the Democrats are down minus 11%. Now, are they waiting to see how things shake out? You got till June the 2nd. But in California, they mail out ballots to everybody. Who knows who's voting for who? I cannot conceive the Democratic Party, even if the Republican would win, would let that to occur. It would be fixed in some way against the Republican in Los Angeles. Would you agree? Let's continue with your calls. Bill Cunningham with you every Sunday night.
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23: A warning to Iran. I'm Ted Lindner, Fox News. A drone that targeted a United Arab Emirates nuclear power plant today, ramping up tensions and raising the possibility of renewed military action against Iran. Fox's Alex Hogan with more from the White House and what President Trump has to say.
24: Axios is reporting that the president is expected to hold a Situation Room meeting with members of the top national security team on Tuesday over the war in Iran. It comes as just earlier he issued a warning to Iran, saying this quote on Truth Social, for Iran, the clock is ticking and they better get moving fast or there won't be anything left of them at times of the essence.
23: President Trump also talked with Israeli Prime Minister Netanyahu by phone. Local Israeli media reporting the leaders discussed the possibility of renewing the war with Iran as well as Trump's recent trip to China. Investigators combing through the wreckage in Idaho after two Navy jets collided during an air show at Mountain Home Air Force Base. Officials say all four crew members managed to eject safely.
1: moments before the two EA-18G Growler jets slammed to the ground ahead of their performance at the Silver Wings of Idaho Air Show. Police in Austin, Texas, taking two suspects into custody, and they're searching for a third. This is after a series of at least 10 random shootings over the weekend.
2: Which mainly happened in South Austin, which took place late yesterday and all the way into today as well. We know that 10 of those shootings possibly connected. They were drive-by shootings, two of them involving fire stations. They have left four people injured, one of them, which was in critical condition, but is now stable.
1: And that's Marco Bittenell with Fox 7 Austin Police trying to determine a motive. And the striking Long Island Railroad workers and the MTA back at the negotiating table after unions went on strike at 12:01 Saturday morning. New York's Governor Kathy Hochul urging folks to get a deal done. The strike at the nation's largest commuter railway has stranded about 300,000 customers. 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
34: It was all smiles for Alex Pillow on Sunday. I'm John Herrick. Here's what's trending this hour. That's because he won the pole position to start first for this upcoming Sunday's Indianapolis 500. Pillow just narrowly edged out Alexander Rossi. Rossi told the IMS radio network after qualifying second that it was not the easiest day to qualify.
35: It was very challenging with conditions, just so variable from run to run, and we didn't do the same thing once. Or twice, rather. So, congrats to Alex. It's a little bit boring, but still a great day.
34: Connor Daly from Noblesville got his best qualifying position of his career. He'll start eighth on Sunday, but Stingray Rob qualified last, and he expressed his frustration to 93.5 and 107.5 The Fan.
36: Disaster doesn't sum it up. It's the worst qualifying run I've had at Indy, worst car balance I've had at Indy. That's it.
34: Chip Ganassi Racing has three drivers in the top 12 with Pillow, Kiffin Simpson in seventh, and Scott Dixon, who qualified ninth. Before that happened at the Speedway, hundreds of Hoosiers joined the military, Jake McDaniel reports.
37: 250 enlistees gathered at the IMS's Pagoda Plaza to join the military, taking their oath from Indiana National Guard Major General Larry Munich. Speakers reminded the group that this first step into the ranks requires dedication, sacrifice, and a deep commitment to service values. Jake McDaniel, 93 WIBC Mobile News.
34: 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Now here's your American Standard Cooling Weather Center forecast with Fox 59 meteorologist Kendall Wilson.
38: We are mostly clear across central Indiana overnight with overnight lows in the mid-60s. Scattered rain showers moving into the region by Monday afternoon. It'll be a warm and humid day with highs in the low 80s. I'm Fox 59 meteorologist Kendall Wilson for 93 WIBC.
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1: Now, let's continue with more. We never stop. We simply continue every Sunday night. And I've been at this on Sunday night for about 16 years in radio, now about 43. I work 5 days a week, noon to 3 on LW, Monday through Friday, noon to 3. But I really enjoy being with you on Sunday night, doing it for a long time. Hope to keep it going for a long period of time and in the future. Podcast is interesting, but to be on 6 days a week and to speak to the American people like you is something that fills me with expressions of joy. Often I have a hard time expressing, but I want to thank you for listening on Sunday night. Driving a truck, driving a car, listening at home, maybe in a trailer park, maybe in a high rise, in a condo, in a duplex, whatever it might be, from Alaska to Florida, from Maine to Hawaii, every county in between. There's about 3,350 counties in America, and everyone gets this show available every Sunday night, and I thank you very much for that. Let's continue with your calls. Later on, we have a few guests on to break down matters that happen in China, what's happening now, what's going to happen. I firmly believe that someday this week, likely Monday evening or Tuesday evening or Wednesday evening, there'll be further war activities against Iran by the United States and by Israel. You can't keep saying a red line in the sand, don't do this, don't do that. And at this point, there's drones flying toward the UAE out of Iran. They won't stop. And in one sense, they'll fight to the last man. Well, let's do it. Many of them believe that to be part of a jihad and to kill and die means you have a straight path to heaven. And if that's the case, let's arrange the meeting. Donald Trump is a peacemaker. He's trying his damnedest to get more countries involved. And at this point, it looks like Europe is going to help a little bit. I think China is going to be neutered, and it's going to be up to Iran to defend itself, which is impossible. I know that there's millions and millions of weapons going in to southern Iran and with the Kurds to be used by indigenous peoples. And I know that Mossad has fully wired up everything in Tehran. And I know that the 1,000 to 2,000 targets remaining are also critical. And Donald Trump's given the Iranians now about a month to get things organized, to talk, simply to open up the Straits of Hormuz. And they refuse to do it. And at some point, you have to quit talking and start walking. It wasn't going to happen during the summit. And now Russia, I think Putin is coming in Wednesday or Thursday into communist red China. North Korea, China, Russia, they're all damn communists, for God's sakes. We have too many of those in this country. That's a different story. Let's continue now with Rob in Kansas. And then calls from Utah and North Carolina and Florida, Massachusetts. And Rob in Kansas, welcome to the Bill Cunningham Show. Rob, how are you?
2: Billy, I'm doing great. Thanks for having me on the show tonight.
1: Yes, sir.
2: Wanted to talk a little bit about what you were saying earlier about the 2020 election. I'm really glad to see that starting to get some traction in other places. And it's been out there, you know. People have thought maybe that wasn't all quite right. Donald, you know, rarely do incumbents lose. That was already suspicious.
1: Yeah.
2: Donald Trump wins 16 out of 17 bellwether counties.
1: Yes.
2: Wins Iowa, wins Florida, wins Ohio. He looks like he's on the path to victory. Things stop in the middle of the night. And basically Joe Biden won about five cities where he outperformed Barack Obama from the last election.
1: How's that possible? How's that possible? Think about Obama in 2008. He was the black messiah. The media propped him up. He had rallies all over the country. I went to, when I did a John McCain rally in 2008, a little bit of a story. Barack Hussein Obama that night, was coming to Cincinnati at the Fifth Third Arena in Cincinnati. And they had 18,000 people at that rally in Cincinnati, Ohio, which was a bellwether, shall we say, and they turned away people. The John McCain rally was downtown at a small hall called Memorial Hall on Central Parkway, and I was the MC of the event. I respected John McCain for his service to the nation, the terrible torture he went through. And I thought, okay, and this was like September before the election, which is hot and heavy. We had a hard time getting 150 people to Memorial Hall. In fact, Rob Portman, who was a congressman, a U.S. senator at the time, got a hold of the clerk of courts and the prosecutor's office in Emily County. Can you send over 40 to 50 people immediately? The media's going to come to this hall for John McCain, and we can't fill up 200 seats. And so the call went out to the clerk of courts, to the recorder's office, the auditor's office, anybody free at 1 o'clock, get over here immediately. This looks terrible. And at the meantime, Obama was going to be up the street about 5 miles away. And they had 15,000 people, and they turned away thousands of people. And at that point, I said to the Portman and others, I said, and Joe Dieters, who was the campaign chairman in the state of Ohio, I said, we're in trouble. I mean, look at this. You got Obama, and people are turned away. We have to fill the crowd with pillows in order to make it look like we're full. And that's when I used the name Barack Hussein Obama, got in big trouble. That's the name Obama used, by the way, to be inaugurated. And so I said at that point, the excitement Obama campaign has is something I haven't ever seen in my life. And Ohio is a bellwether. People always came through Ohio, right? And it always, and I thought, we're in trouble. The results come out in 2020. And so in 2008, that was the zenith of the Democratic Party. Mm-hmm. And Obama got 67 million votes. And people said, my gosh, how's that possible? Well, how about this? In 2020, Biden got 81 million votes. How's that possible if it was legitimate? I don't think it's possible.
2: Yeah, it doesn't add up. And I do remember that. When he was in Ohio, and they gave you a hard time for saying Hussein Obama. John McCain gave you a hard time, and I said, there's no way he can win. He would not go on the attack. Oh, Barack Obama was a very good candidate, but McCain would not go on the attack. He was put there by the Republican establishment to lose. And that's what he did.
1: And at that point, I thought, okay, McCain, who I knew and met, was told I had to leave to come on the radio. I didn't meet him that day. His advance crew's off to the side giving me the stretch marks or the slit the throat, which is wrap it up or whatever. And so I kind of had to wrap it up quickly and run up the street and get on the air. And I found out an hour or two later that I was a major story. And I'm saying, yeah, what did I do? I used the name Barack Hussein Obama. I sent a subliminal message, an indirect message. No, I didn't. I used the name that he used to be inaugurated. I used that name. And it was so evil for me. And then John McCain is saying, now, wait a minute. That guy's been on my side for a long time. He's the dominant radio voice in the state of Ohio. And is that his name or not? McCain was so politically correct. He went after me instead of going after Tony Resco, instead of going after a lot of chicanery, shall we say, in Boston. Instead of other
2: Reverend Wright,
1: how about Wright? You know, God, you know, I can't use the language that he used. No, that was all non-issues.
2: Mm-hmm.
1: I knew it was bad when Brian Williams wanted me on the NBC Nightly News, and I said, "I've had enough. I'm not playing the game anymore. I'm done." And so that was it.
2: Yeah.
1: And so with that campaign, Obama gets 67 million, Biden gets 81 million. I don't believe it.
2: Yeah, it just doesn't add up, and I think you're going to see some very good stuff in Georgia on what may have happened there.
1: I hope, Rob.
2: People there that saying there's more mail-in ballots went out and more came in than went out. I think they're going to find some stuff there.
1: How about the bags of ballots in Wayne County in Detroit? You don't have to fix the entire 160 million votes. You have to fix maybe three or four cities or counties completely controlled by the Democrats. You need 100,000 ballots spread over four or five states. That's all you need. You don't need 180. You know, this was some massive. You could focus on Detroit. You could focus on Atlanta. You could focus on, say, Phoenix. You could focus on in and around Philadelphia. And you're in. You win. And I believe there was chicanery. And it was rigged. And every time Trump brings it up, CNN is quick to say, you know what? There's no proof of that. It was legitimate. How do they know it was legitimate? There's never been an investigation, to my knowledge.
2: I tell people there's a lot of proof that it was rigged. There was a lot of evidence that it was rigged, but there's no proof. But we've never been able to take it through a process to see. It's been like, don't talk about it. You're going to be canceled. You're going to be banned. You can't talk about this subject. It's something we need to talk about.
1: Well, in 2024, Kamala Harris received 75 million votes, and Donald Trump received 77 million votes in 2024. And Donald Trump, mm-hmm. think about the Trumpster in November of 2024. People were fed up to hear with Biden and with Harris and all the push by the mainstream media to ignore Harris's peccadilloes and go after Donald Trump. Donald Trump, with all that, got 77 million votes, 4 million less than Joe Biden in 2020, and I don't believe it. And I'm waiting to find out if it's kind of like aliens. Do I think aliens exist? Probably. Have I seen proof? No. Do I think Biden got 81? I don't think he did. Have I seen proof yet? No. But I'm waiting. And it's been a year and a half since Trump's second term has started. And I know he's tied down with events, and I get that. But we need to know if there was a media, shall we say, Democratic Party takeover, the 2020 election, and that everything that Biden did would have been illegitimate from that point on. Every judge, every bill he signed. I'd like to know if an election was stolen. And I'm sure elections in the past have been stolen, like in 1876. But nonetheless, I like to know. And the media refuses to use any of its powers to make it. And I hope Todd Blanche does it. And he said this morning with Maria Bartiromo, we have evidence. I said, okay, what is it? I'd like to know. What is the evidence?
2: So. And also another thing about 2020 is the front end of the election got really big. Early voting because of COVID and the mail-ins, all that loosened up. But we still had the same deadlines. You still had to swear in the president on the 20th. So things had to be rushed through, even though they were like a lot more time to vote and sloppy.
1: Well, the COVID hit on March 20th of 2020. So by the election, we're about 8 months afterwards. But the deadlines are such there's no mechanism in American law to have a thorough review of an election between the 1st of December. You have to have the Electoral College got to get together around December 8th, December 9th, December 10th. So that's the deadline. So you have like 30 days to wrap it all up. And there's such a push to say, well, let's not look under the covers. Let's not open the hood. Let's just go. And you talk about Democratic counties, Democratic states. They're not going to look under the hood for anything. They're going to say, hey, who won? No. Okay. Biden got 81 million votes. He did his campaign in the basement. Yeah. You know, he was really compare that to Obama's campaign and tell me who should. Obama should have got the 81 million. He maxed it out at 67 million, which is the most any Democrat ever received until Harris got 75 million. And there's been a little bit of gain in population. How many illegals vote? A few million? They shouldn't vote, but they do. Hell, in California, illegals vote all the time because they get a driver's license. The ballot sent to them in the mail. They fill it out and send it back. That's it. And that's all illegal.
2: Yep. Obama worked hard. He was a good campaigner. He was a good candidate.
1: He was wonderful. It was the best. I mean, when in Cincinnati that he could draw 17,000 on the same day McCain couldn't get 200 people. And Ohio, by the way, voted for Obama. And in 2012, Ohio voted for Obama. I gave you 2020. Yep. There's been no Republican president in history that's won Iowa, Ohio, and Florida and lost the election. But in 2020, Trump won those three states, and guess what? He lost the election. How's that possible?
2: And why did it take days and days and days to know? When Obama won, when Trump won, we knew that night.
1: Well, I can recall Obama coming out on the stage in Grant Park and the family there about 11 o'clock, 11:30, and McCain gave up and said, I concede the election. And with Trump, we kind of knew, okay, I think it was 2 or 3 o'clock in the morning, but we knew. But in 2020, it was like, oh, Biden win. That's it. Let's certify it. Let's get him sworn in, and away we go. It's like somebody's hiding something somewhere. And I like a full accounting of the felons and the criminals who did that to us in 2020. I like to know, and I pray to God there's evidence of that rigging of the 2020 election. Of course, the media will not care about it. If they come up with anything, it's going to be the media's going to attack the messenger and not the message, I guarantee you. All right, we got to run, Rob. Say hi to the Jayhawks for me. Thank you.
2: Yes, thank you.
1: God bless. Let's continue with more. You see my point? It's interesting to say, well, it's now 2026. What the hell? But we need to know if someone committed the greatest crime in American history, which is stealing the votes of 150 million people in 2020. We need to know who did that. Bill Cunningham with you every Sunday night.

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And you know, the presidential total vote continues to go up from 2020 and 2024, from 2008, 2012, and 2016. For example, in 2016, Hillary Clinton, by fair estimates, ran a great campaign for a Democratic female, energizing female. Remember the glass ceiling? She got a total of 65 million votes. There she is in 2016. Of course, she had about 2.5 million more votes than Donald Trump had. But Donald Trump, who grew his votes from like 63 million in all of 2024, he gets 77 million. But the Democrats' vote is expanding exponentially. From the greatest campaigner of the last 30 or 40 years, Barack Hussein Obama, to Joe Biden, the differential in those two races was to the tune of about 12 to 13 million more votes for Joe Biden over Barack Hussein Obama, which I do not believe. Do you? I don't believe it. I'm waiting to see. It's like saying aliens. Do I think aliens exist? Yes. Have I seen conclusive evidence? No. Haven't seen it. It may exist. I just have a sense they exist. I think Donald Trump believes they exist, but I haven't seen the evidence. So I'm kind of waiting, and that's what this morning with Maria Bartiromo, Todd Blanche said the election in 2020 was rigged. I say, okay, you're the acting attorney general. All right, what does this mean? Does it mean indictments? If someone stole a presidential election other than 1876, political heads should roll, right? To steal an election in this country? Not for dog catcher, but rather for the president of the United States? Absolutely. So I'm waiting to find out how Obama never got more than 69 million votes and Biden gets 81 million with a non-campaign. Did somebody stuff the ballot box? Did somebody throw in all kinds of ballots that were cast by individuals who are not alive? Or, shall we say, illegally voting? Yes, especially in states like Georgia, in states like Illinois, in states like Pennsylvania, in Michigan, Wayne County, absolutely. It doesn't take the entire state. It takes about five counties with the large cities. That's all it takes. All right, Todd Blanche, put up or shut up. You said this morning it was rigged. Okay. Show us. Prove it. Indict people. Put them on trial. Let's find out the truth. Oh, let's continue with more. Thousands on hold. Millions are listening. And I just want to find out what the truth is. And I think we're entitled to it. Oh, let's continue with more. And we have Joshua Phillips of Epic TV coming up in several minutes. Then after that, we have Jeff Cruer of New Orleans to talk about the decline. Look at townhall.com. Many stories up. Then later on is Leland Vittert of News Nation about what happened in China, what didn't happen in China, and what's going to happen this week. Because you can't keep saying line in the sand. You can't keep saying destroy civilization as we know it. You can't keep saying the clock is ticking, which the president said today in one of his social media posts on Truth Social. The clock is ticking. They're not doing anything. They're playing stall ball. They're holding the ball without a shot clock. And at some point, bad behavior has to have consequences. This is the war. This is the fight of our generation, and it's the one we must win. Remember what MacArthur said, only the dead have seen the end of war. Let's continue with more. Line becomes available, 866-647-7337. May God bless and keep Donald Trump strong. We're not worthy to have him as our president. Bill Cunningham, the great American, with you and all great Americans, every Sunday night.

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15: Fox News. I'm Deborah Valentine. President Trump spoke with Israeli Prime Minister Benjamin Netanyahu for 30 minutes. The resumption of military strikes against Iran are on the table. Fox Business's Ashley Webster reports from Tel Aviv.
16: Shortly after that meeting, President Trump taking to social media, warning Iran, look, the clock is ticking. Time is of the essence, he put it.
15: Iran's foreign minister told reporters America and Israel aren't being clear about their

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1: To invade Ukraine, just don't go too far. And when Trump says, well, if I was the president, Ukraine never would have happened, I believe that. There'd be about a million Ukrainians still alive. But until then, of course, we're picking up the pieces of the presidential visit to China. Joining you and I now is Joshua Phillip. He's with Epoch Times. He's a senior investigative reporter. So, Joshua, what's kind of the headlines? And don't watch the mainstream media because it's all bad. It's all a disaster. What were the headlines of the trip to China and what was accomplished?
2: Oh, man, I was shocked by some of the headlines. You had New York Times praising the Communist Party leader Xi Jinping as like a philosopher king. Xi didn't even graduate from middle school, if I'm not mistaken. He's like a middle school dropout. They were framing it like Trump was going to fail on this. He was leaving with nothing. It was, you know, all useless. I mean, that was basically the way that he framed it.
1: I look at one headline. New York Times said Trump seeks redemption in China. I'm thinking redemption. And so going over, it was like nothing's going to come of this. Coming back, I thought the 2 days we watched a lot of it, Joshua, I thought it was pretty good stuff. And it's always better to talk to your enemies than actually, shall we say, not talk to them. And I thought it was great. Let's talk about some of the stuff on your website, the Epoch Times, and that is that what's going to come of this relative to Taiwan. Frankly, I kind of hope China will not invade Taiwan. That would be a bad thing. But to go to war with China over Taiwan from our perspective, what's your view on that?
2: Well, you know, the United States will not see it clearly. Prior to Jimmy Carter, the United States used to regard Taiwan as the official government of China. The CCP was deemed as kind of illegitimate. And we used to state clearly that we would defend Taiwan. They don't say it as clear now, but Japan has said they would defend Taiwan. And because of our defense agreement with Japan, we probably would if it came down to that. On a personal note, I don't think the CCP has the cards to play to actually have a war with Taiwan right now.
1: No, we don't have the capability. And I think the American people would go crazy if we got into a war about Taiwan that most Americans cannot locate on a map against China, which is about 120 miles off their shore. It'd be as if Cuba did something that they considered inappropriate and that China intervened in Cuba and America didn't want them to do it. We would be outraged. It's about the same distance that Taiwan, which is a successful democracy, that somehow if the shoe was on the other foot, which I love doing now and then, and if China became directly involved in supporting Cuba to like repel an attack from America, I'd say, what the hell are you doing? So do you think the two leaders, the two most powerful men in the world right now, are Xi Jinping and, of course, Donald Trump, do they have is there something spoken about, well, you can have Taiwan, but we need your help in the Middle East? I look at your website. Is that possible?
2: Basically, here's how it went. Xi Jinping kind of threatened Trump during the you know, meeting, and he did it in his own way. So Xi invoked the Thucydides trap, talking about the history of the Peloponnesian War, when basically Athens ended up becoming a vassal state of Sparta. It's the entire military theory of China of its declining empire. They believe America, you know, greatest empire on earth, is basically going to fall, and they think the end state of that is China's going to win. We'll be their vassal state, basically, just like Sparta and Athens. Xi Jinping actually invoked that. He talked about the Thucydides trap, and he said it in relation to Taiwan, basically saying if we dare get involved, they're going to go to war with us. But Trump, I think his main agenda there was to pressure or to get Xi to pressure Iran to reopen the Strait of Hormuz. And Trump set that up, in my opinion, really well, because what Trump did is he put an additional blockade on top of the Strait of Hormuz, which effectively only blocked the ships transporting oil to China. And so Trump has China by the economic neck, I guess you could say, and they're in a position where they kind of have to act on it.

0: So in the future, how do we know if that's the deal? Because there was reporting a couple of days ago that there were some Chinese tankers that made its way through the straits. So how do we know if that's the case? We have to have proof from some sense, don't we?
1: My take on that is that so basically American warships were saying anybody goes through, we will fire at you. The Chinese tankers were saying they were going to go through whether we tried to stop them or not. You know, basically, you know, watch us do it. It didn't work. We were able to stop them. My personal take on the ones that got through was they were allowed to go through as a lead up to Trump's meeting with Xi.
0: So obviously the U.S. Navy could have stopped those ships. Then we would be boarding. Well, would we be boarding Chinese ships? I mean, how would that work?
1: Well, we would have stopped them the same way Iran's stopping everyone else. I don't know about boarding them. They might have if they tried breaking through, but the Trump administration said no one gets through, and if you try to get through, we're going to take action against you.
0: Well, let's talk about farmers. I love farmers. You have a column up here about Trump says Beijing agreed to buy oil, soybeans, Boeing jets from the U.S., economic greatness. I don't know if you watch MS Now recently. I watch it so you don't have to, or CNN. I'd say 90% in one case and 99% in the other is extremely negative about Donald Trump's performance in China. But what were some of the positive takeaways for American manufacturing and farming?
1: Well, so China, of course, put a lot of restrictions on trade, including against American farmers. The reality is they actually do not have the capability to create enough grain to feed their own people. Xi Jinping and the CCP, they've been kind of straggling out their own people as a form of economic war against the United States. People don't know it. Actually, one of our main exports is rice. America has some of the best rice in the world, including we actually send a lot of it to Asia, funny enough. Soybeans is a big export, and China, of course, needs that too. They consume a lot of soy. They've agreed to buy that from us. The planes, I think, are kind of icing on the cake. In my opinion, a lot of that was kind of the sideshow of the real thing, which is the reopening of the strait, if they can achieve it. Because on the business side, Trump is, I think, very cautious. Basically, on the business side, U.S. and China have conflicting interests. Trump wants to rebuild American manufacturing. He wants investment here. China wants the manufacturing, and they want investment there. Their economy is really hurting because about a third of their economy used to be that manufacturing, which is all leaving right now. So I don't think they're going to see eye to eye on that. They're allowing some Chinese investment in things not related to national security. Farmland's another issue. Congress is moving on that right now. China has been trying to really buy up the farms in America.
0: Yeah, and in fact, I see in some postings that the farmers want China to buy up farmland. I'm reading this story. You know, I would think among the most conservative people in the world are farmers in America. Pretty conservative group, I think. But if the Chinese comes out of the market and says, we're not buying any more land in America, that's good for us as Americans, but it's bad for farmers. You know what I'm saying? Farmers want the Chinese to buy their land because they get double and triple the money, correct?
1: It's mixed. So I actually did some on-the-ground investigations into this. And the big picture of China buying up farmland, in terms of international, you know, powers and stuff like that, China, they own less farmland in the U.S. than Canada does. It's about, like, even, like, I think just 1% of even foreign-owned land. What China's doing, though, is they're buying small parcels of existing land oftentimes, but right next to really important, like, critical infrastructure, bridges, water systems, military bases, and they are paying in cash. And farmers, I mean, in my opinion, America really needs to do more to protect its farmers. They're living, you know, paycheck to paycheck, year, you know, between growing seasons, they get in debt. I think the system's really terrible for farmers right now. I think we should do more for them. And they are looking for buyers in some cases. It's not just China, but the way they're doing it does pose some real national security issues.
0: You know, Joshua Philip of Epic Times, it's kind of a do it, damned if you do, damned if you don't. The problem is the farmers would like as many potential buyers as possible to buy their land. However, they put them around the Air Force bases, which is terrible. Same thing with Chinese students. I had a college administrator tell me that many colleges live off the full tuition paid in cash by Chinese students. And I think the Trumpster said a few days ago that if a million Chinese students leave our education system and they pay the full boat, many colleges can't survive. So on one hand, like the farmers like to have more competition for their land because it makes them more money. Colleges like to have more Chinese students here because they pay full boat. On the other hand, to have the communist red Chinese buying up farmland next to Air Force bases doesn't give me a warm and a fuzzy. And the idea that a million Chinese students come into college and stay here as plants, much like the mayor of Arcadia, California, the Democratic mayor of Arcadia pled guilty to being a Chinese super spy. That's a Democratic mayor of a city. And so they're deep, deep into our society. So on one hand, you want farmers to do well. But on the other hand, I don't want the Chinese Communist Party to buy land. On one hand, the colleges are doing well because of the millions of Chinese students who pay full boat. I suppose to them not being here, in which many, many colleges would collapse. Can you smell what I'm cooking?
1: It's complicated. and so the Chinese Communist Party actually has a saying for this. They call it strangle you with your own systems. They talk about manipulating the open system of the United States in order to undermine us. With the college students, it's true. Trump said about half a million currently.
0: More to come.
1: He's getting pressure to maybe ban some of them. He's not going to do it. He's keeping them here, and he says the colleges will collapse without him. On the other side, the CCP does use them. Through the consulates, they have a program called the CSSA, China Student Scholar Association, which finances and manages the Chinese student groups, and they're involuntarily enrolled as part of that. So they're controlled here.
0: And what did you say the Chinese theory is? To use our systems to strangle us.
1: Strangle you with your own systems.
0: Talk to me about Thucydides, one of my favorite philosophers. Give me the Thucydides analogy. This is Xi Jinping with a grade school education that was in prison with his father who fell out of favor. And this guy's now in charge. He's streetwise. He harvests the organs live out of inmates and the Uyghurs. That's kind of a bad guy. But he talks about Thucydides. Explain to the American people Thucydides that I can barely spell.
1: Right. So they're referring to the history of the Peloponnesian War, the warring state period of Greece. And it's not really Xi Jinping coming up with this. This is basically, you know, one of the big military theories around rising and declining empires. You hear it all the time in defense circles, military circles. If you attend any like naval event in the United States, they're going to talk about Thucydides. Because, you know, in the whole narrative is a lot of people believe there will inevitably be a war between great powers. Whatever the two great powers in the world are, they're going to go to war with each other. And typically you have one that's rising, one that's declining. China, under the CCP, believes that they should be the rising power. And so by virtue of that, America should be the falling power. The policy of the CCP under Xi Jinping, under every previous leader going back to Mao Zedong himself, is that the Chinese Communist Party needs to destroy the United States. The exact slogan they have is, we live, you die. They do not believe the CCP can ever achieve its destiny as long as the United States exists on the face of the earth.
0: All right, talk to me then. Great point. How will they destroy us? Because I don't conceive of Chinese armies landing in California and marching across to Des Moines, Iowa. That's not going to happen. How will they do it? From their perspective, how will they destroy America?
1: Subversion under the United Front and through what they call unrestricted warfare. At waging war through every means other than direct combat. So unrestricted warfare, the doctrine talks about 72 warfare categories, non-military, trans-military, and unconventional military. So on the non-military side, culture warfare, economic warfare, currency warfare. On the trans-military side in the middle, things like drug warfare, cyber attacks, you know, stealing intellectual property. On the unconventional military side, it's things like, for example, biological weapons, those types of things.
0: Wow.
1: In terms of their actual military agendas, the system used to enact it is called the United Front Work Department. For example, one of the individuals just arrested out of New York pled guilty, found guilty by a jury, was running a secret Chinese police station. The secret Chinese police station is a part of a network the CCP has here called the United Front. Jamestown Foundation just identified over 1,000 Chinese front organizations working for it in the United States. And what they talk about is capturing the civil society. The theory is basically, if you control the politicians, you control the business leaders, you control the investors, and you control the information, journalists, news outlets, influencers, you've achieved the goal of subjugating the country. You can control a country by controlling its leadership. And that is the full-time job of this network. Again, over 1,000 of these organizations known in the United States.
0: 1,000 organizations, and this is infiltrating our cell phone systems, our water systems, our electrical grid. And this is unconventional warfare. There'll never be a military conflict. They think America will fall on its own with their assistance, and that's what we're dealing with. We've never had an opponent like this in American history. Would you agree?
1: Not on this scale. The closest we had to that would be the active measures of the Soviet Union, but they were not as effective because we were fighting them more. China puts on a very friendly face while they do this.
0: I don't know if this is a good or a bad interview, Joshua. I kind of feel a little depressed because I know Trump's going to leave office in 3 years. And if the Democrats, Kamala Harris is the president, and all the major cities controlled by the Democratic Party, all the institutions such as colleges, universities, labor unions, municipal areas, the 10, 20 top American cities are in complete collapse. It'll be hastened when the Democrats take over and trash the currency. I'm not optimistic, but I like to think I have hope. Joshua Phillips, we've got to run, but once again, thanks for coming on the Bill Cunningham Show. And Joshua Phillips, you're a great American. Thank you.
1: Appreciate it. Thank you.
0: God bless you. Unconventional warfare and Thucydides embraced by Chinese communists, and that plan is ongoing as we speak. Bill Cunningham, the Great American, live with you every Sunday night.

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2: By Billy Cunningham, the great American Joshua Phillip made some great points, and I certainly believe in them. That communist red China does not wish us well. They wish us ill. Look at their history with us. It is not a good one. In fact, it's a terrible one. And I think the president knows it. He'd rather keep his enemies closer than his friends. And God knows with friends like Thomas Massey, you don't need any enemies. And so I think Donald Trump, filled with personality, understands that to be able to pick up the telephone call and speak with Vladimir Putin, something that Biden never did, and speak with Xi Jinping, something that the Bidens did because, you know, Red China compromised the Biden family with all that money. That it's more of a benefit for our country to be able to talk to our enemies rather than fight them. So I get that completely. All right, let's continue with more. Jeff Cruer is coming up next. Got a great column at townhall.com that talks about the collapse of American cities and how is it possible that the Karen Basses, the Brandon Johnsons, and the Mamdanis can actually win in cities that are in complete collapse. Of course, he has experience from New Orleans, and that's one of those cities. Let's continue with more. Bill Cunningham, The Great American, live with you every Sunday night.
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19: More strikes possible. I'm Deborah Valentine, Fox News. U.S. and Israel are weighing new strikes in Iran after President Trump spoke with Israeli Prime Minister Benjamin Netanyahu by phone. Fox's Anita Vogel reports.
20: President Trump posting on social media that the clock is ticking. He's also warning there won't be anything left of Iran if a peace deal isn't reached soon. The new pressure comes as Washington and Tehran remain at odds more than a month into a fragile ceasefire. Tensions are also rising across the region after new Gulf drone attacks, including one on a UAE nuclear plant. President Trump insists any deal must fully reopen the Strait of Hormuz and prevent Iran from getting a nuclear weapon.
19: President Trump met with his national security team Saturday. Iran's foreign minister accused the U.S. and Israel of having contradictory rhetoric about Iran's nuclear capability. The U.S. has claimed for weeks that Iranian economy is on the brink of collapse. Prime Minister Netanyahu said at the beginning of Operation Epic Fury, his goal was to create the conditions for a civilian uprising. Two suspects are in custody as police search for a third suspect in a series of shootings across Austin, Texas. Fox's Marianne Rafferty has the latest.
3: Police in Austin, Texas are searching for a suspect after at least 12 random weekend shootings, two of them happening at fire stations. Police say at least four people were hurt. So far, two teenagers have been arrested in connection with the shootings. Investigators believe they may have been switching stolen cars during the incidents.
19: Police believe the shooting may have been random. The motive still unknown. City officials credit the use of a license plate reader technology, saying it helped them track stolen vehicles quickly. The World Health Organization has declared an Ebola outbreak in Congo and Uganda a public health emergency of international concern. 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
26: For the second time in his career, Alex Pillow won the poll for the Indianapolis 500. I'm John Herrick. Here's what's trending this hour. His four-lap average of 232.248 miles an hour got it done in the fast six round of qualifying on Sunday at the Indianapolis Motor Speedway. Pillow told the IMS radio network he was a little surprised at that, since he was only 11th fastest earlier in the day to get into the top 12.
27: Honestly, the team did an incredible job on getting some speed from the car. We went very aggressive at the end.
26: But he also issued this reminder.
27: The work that we need to do ahead is huge.
26: He won last year's Indy 500, and he says he's eager to defend that title. Alexander Rossi will start second, followed by David Malukas, and then Felix Rosenquist is fourth, Santino Ferrucci fifth, and Pato O'Ward sixth. Here was Rossi afterwards.
28: It's the only place where you can find some consolation from not being on pole. You know, it's just an amazing honor to be able to be a part of the top three and qualifying around here, especially with this format of having to do it three times.
26: This is Rossi's best start for an Indy 500 in his career. His previous best start was third in 2017, and he won the 2016 Indy 500. About a block west of the Indianapolis Motor Speedway on Sunday night, somebody got hit by a car and had to be taken to a hospital. Police say that person is in stable condition. And in pro women's basketball, the Indiana Fever knocked off the Seattle Storm Sunday night by a score of 89-78. I'm John Herrick, on the level, on the go, and on WIBC.com. Now the forecast from the American Standard Cooling Weather Center.
29: We are mostly clear across central Indiana overnight with overnight lows in the mid-60s. Scattered rain showers moving into the region by Monday afternoon. It'll be a warm and humid day with highs in the low 80s. I'm Fox 59 meteorologist Kendall Wilson for 93 WIBC.
30: 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The spring storms are rolling in, causing chimney leaks. 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

0: 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The recipient of not one, but two prestigious Marconi Awards for his broadcast excellence. The one and only, Bill Cunningham.
1: All right, Billy Cunningham, the great American. Of course, the president's trip to the Middle East is now complete. And the peacemaker-in-chief has tried with the Ukrainian situation. That thing is ongoing. Of course, great inroads, I think, were made with Gaza and what's going to happen with Hezbollah and Hamas and Iran. Trump is unbelievable. Joining you and I now is Jeffrey Cruair. He's an author, radio talk show host, often appearing on townhall.com, one of my favorite websites. And I want to share with the American people two headlines from Jeff Cruair. One, quote, Trump deserves Nobel Prize as world's champion peacemaker. I'm not sure NBC News would ever call it that. Another one is Joe Biden and the biggest cover-up in American history about being mentally incompetent for at least 2 or 3 years as the president. And joining you and I now is Jeffrey Cruair. And first, Jeff, how would you overall describe the conduction of American foreign policy under Donald Trump as opposed to the auto pen man, Joe Biden?
2: Well, it's like going from the Little Sisters of the Poor to the Kansas City Chiefs. I mean, we're getting the pros back in charge. We're getting America First patriots taking command. I mean, what he has done, Bill, is astounding. It's just incredible. He's putting the American people first. He's cutting deals. He's putting commerce first. He's bringing prosperity all over the world. He's getting our hostages home, Bill. And he's trying to prevent war. Now, you know, Joe Biden didn't do anything in his 4 years to prevent war. We just had wars break out throughout his entire administration. This president's got to clean up the Biden mess. He's doing a great job. On my website, I gave him an A+ for his first 100 days, Bill.
1: And how about this? One of your great sentences is this. Incredibly, Barack Obama was nominated for the Nobel Peace Prize a few days after his inauguration and actually received it. He was given the award for promising what he would achieve as president. He left office in 2017, the world much more dangerous than when he took office. The Nobel Committee loves Jimmy Carter and Barack Hussein Obama, couldn't care less about Ronald Reagan and Donald Trump. So is the Nobel Peace Prize just a bit political?
2: You know, Bill, in the column, I cited the fact that they gave the Nobel Peace Prize to the communist dictator Mikhail Gorbachev when the man who brought down the evil empire, brought down the Iron Curtain, ended communism, freed hundreds of millions from the iron grip of communism without firing a shot, Ronald Reagan, he got overlooked, and they gave the communist the Nobel Peace Prize. They've given North Vietnamese communists the Nobel Peace Prize. They gave Yasser Arafat the Nobel Peace Prize. They gave Al Gore the Nobel Peace Prize. They gave Jimmy Carter. They gave, of course, Barack Obama for doing nothing. And Ronald Reagan got no prize. And Donald Trump, who engineered the Abraham Accords, brought economic relations between Kosovo and Serbia, lessened tensions with North Korea, had summits with Kim Jong-un. Remember, Barack Obama told him that was the number one hotspot in the world. Donald Trump dealt with it. Now he's bringing peace all over the world, trying to end wars that were started during Biden's administration. He deserves the Nobel Peace Prize more than anybody else in the world.
1: Yeah, but what about that? What about that $400 million gift to the Department of Defense? What about that? And what about the fact that Donald Trump Jr. may make money in the Middle East? What about that? Isn't that important, too? Really?
2: I don't like to have my president flying around in a 40-year-old plane. Boeing cannot deliver on the new Air Force One that should have been delivered already. We need to find the president a better plane in the interim. This is one that they're offering. I think, of course, once you get it retrofitted, once you get it checked out, sure, let's use it for the president of the United States. I want the president of the United States flying in a plane that we can trust. I don't want him up there in a plane that's 40 years old. And, you know, it just leads to a lot of questions about Boeing. I mean, what in the world has Boeing been doing for all these years, Bill Cunningham? They've been, you know, not delivering on the promises they made, and that's a big problem.
1: Just in the last several days, the Donalds brought back to America trillions of dollars in economic development from a part of the world which has been, shall we say, cold or cool toward the United States. He now has Saudi Arabia, UAE, Dubai, etc., working with him to take down the so-called caliphate in Iran. He's got them talking the language back and forth. Syria, he meets with a Syrian president who was a member of Al-Qaeda, killing Americans. He meets with a Syrian president. So now he's reshaping, reordering the entire Middle East. And this is a real estate developer. And well, I watch MSNBC, so you don't have to. But I'm watching MSNBC, and the whole world is in complete collapse because of Donald Trump. Well, talk to India versus Pakistan. How's that deal looking? The Pakistani president gave Donald Trump complete credit as the peacemaker for calming down the difficulties, which are profound, between India and Pakistan. Right. And the Chinese situation is working out with tariffs. Everywhere I look, this is unbelievable. Imagine, and Joe Biden, when he met with the leader, Mohammed bin Salman, wouldn't touch Joe Biden. They had to do a rock greeting, and there was nothing out of that. Complete. Can you imagine Kamala Harris cackling in Saudi Arabia? Would any of this be going on? And I'm thinking, this guy is unbelievable.
2: He received a hero's welcome in all three of those countries. They treated him like gold. They respect him. They respect the United States. We're getting trillions of dollars in deals. The tariffs are working out perfectly. The economy is doing well. Inflation is going down. The left has to find new things to complain about, Bill. I've just been astounded by what he has done in this first 115 days or so. Let me say this, as far as these conflicts, I like the fact that he's going around, they're talking to Hamas, they're negotiating with Iran. You got the Houthis now saying they're not going to be attacking ships anymore because we pounded them for 52-plus days in a row.
1: Stopped it.
2: He's reshaping everything, and at the same time, he's still a friend to Israel. At the same time, he's still trying to bring about the end of the Ukrainian war. So he's got a lot of things going on, but he's a guy who is working 24/7. On the other hand, Joe Biden, he slept his way through the presidency. He had an auto pen presidency. We don't even know who was in charge. There's no doubt who's in charge, Bill. It's Donald Trump.
1: A couple sentences from your column, Jeff Cruer. Reagan secured massive arms control deals with the Soviet Union, reduced greatly the fears of a nuclear war. His massive investments in our military bankrupted the Soviet Union, causing its collapse. Without firing a shot, Ronald Reagan ended the evil empire, freed millions of people in Eastern Europe from the clutches of communism. Reagan's policies brought down the Iron Curtain and the Berlin Wall. And the Nobel Peace Prize was given to Mikhail Gorbachev, and also to Lay Dak To, and of course, Yasser Arafat. And now here, I'm looking at this and I'm going, well, maybe there's a left, maybe there's a left-wing bias. And you add up what Trump has done in his first 4 to 5 months in office. This is the greatest 4 or 5 months in office of any American president, including FDR in 1933, whose policies deepened the depression. He took a recession and made it a depression. And I'm looking at this, and it's like I live in some alternative universe. MSNBC, the nightly news, they don't lead with the fact that the Ronald Reagan of today, who is, of course, Donald Trump, brokered a peace deal between India and Pakistan so they did not exchange nuclear weapons. He's meeting with the Syrian president as a buffer against Iran. He has Iran on its back, ready to accept the inspection by the IAEA. He has Hezbollah right now in Lebanon completely neutered. He's got Hamas in Gaza freeing American prisoners. And on top of that, the trillions of dollars coming into this country. I watched this morning some of the morning talk shows, and the whole world is in complete collapse. And I'm thinking, do I live in some alternative universe?
2: You know, you live in the United States of America, led by a truly great president. And what's also awesome, Bill, is that he surrounded himself with a really good team. I trust Marco Rubio. I trust J.D. Vance. That's the one big improvement that I see over Trump one, is he's got a team around him that believes in his mission, believes in his agenda. They're capable, they're competent, they're working with him. So that's why I think he's been so successful, not just what he's done, but what his team has been able to do. So it is a rock star start. But then, you know, we have the critics, we have the Bruce Springsteens of the world. You know, we've got the MSNBCs of the world. The left, you know, is fixated on this plane. I mean, they don't see the trillions of dollars coming in. They don't see the peace that is breaking out over. I mean, he is definitely changing this entire dynamic that we have with the Middle East. It is a tremendous step forward economically. I mean, we're going to bring prosperity to their region, to our country. I mean, it's exciting. It really is. And, you know, I credit him for his vision. He's just got tremendous vision to see all this, Bill.
1: And the other thing that has come out from the Department of Labor, there was 400,000 American jobs supposedly created leading up to the 2024 election that were all fraudulent. We now have the emails back and forth with Pfizer and the government indicating they did not want the results of the COVID vaccines to come out before the election because it was bad for Joe Biden. You have another great column up about Joe Biden, the biggest cover-up in American history. And now, because of Jake Tapper, who, by the way, covered the mental decline of Joe Biden like it was the Martian's landing, CNN said, what are you talking about? And then you got Joe Scarborough in March of 2024 saying, listen up, record this, play it back to me. This is the sharpest Joe Biden that has ever existed. This guy is unbelievable. He does a Rubik's Cube in about 9 seconds. This guy can sprint the 100-meter dash in 10.1 seconds. This guy can do iambic pentameters backwards. He speaks five different languages. Joe Biden is just as sharp as can be. And now we have the truth coming out from Jake Tapper, right, and others. Explain how this is somewhat unusual.
2: You know, he's so sharp, Bill, he can't even get off of a stage.
1: I mean, where am I?
2: He's so sharp, he can't even stay on a bike. He can't even walk up Air Force One stairs. He's got to use the baby stairs. No, it was the biggest cover-up in American history. Everyone knew that this guy was mentally incompetent, but the media covered it up. The Biden administration covered it up. I mean, I think they were trying to somehow get him through the election. They were going to try to see if they could get him in there for a second term. And then supposedly they were going to put him in a wheelchair and I guess turn him into FDR. I don't know. I mean, it's just insane. So we really are so fortunate and blessed that we didn't have Kamala Harris and, you know, this whole Democrat machine again in there. I mean, what damage they've done. 12 out of the last 16 years, we've had Democrat leadership, Obama and Biden, and there's so much that needs to be, you know, taken care of because of the mess that they made. And I want to see Republicans doing hearings on this Biden cover-up. I want to see Republicans getting to the bottom of the lies that we were fed for all these years about Biden. I want to see his doctor. I want to see his doctor up there giving testimony about why he wasn't given a cognitive test. I mean, in February of 2024, they did not give him a cognitive test. That's a dereliction of duty. I mean, it's just incredible. President Trump just took a full physical cognitive test, And of course he passed with flying colors, and he announced it to the world and presented the results to the world. And everything on Joe Biden was just a cover-up, was a lie. And, of course, the results were so damaging. Well, 4 years of incredible damage.
1: It was awful. And then we finally, cackling Kamala would have been incredible. And I think Biden's doctor said at one point that Joe Biden could beat Spock in a game of three-dimensional blindfolded chess. And I'm thinking, Mike, Spock, he could beat Spock in chess and do a Rubik's Cube in 9 seconds. Joe Scar, this is the sharpest he's ever been. Run the tape.
2: Here's the reality. He didn't know who his cabinet members were. He had a hard time remembering the name of Jake Sullivan. That was his national security advisor. He called him Steve. He did not know who his defense secretary was. He could not name Lloyd Austin. There were several times at events where, you know, he called him the big guy or the black guy.
1: How about the black guy or the black guy? Well, imagine a Republican president calling his, like Colin Powell, remember, he's the black guy. What's your name? And that's the Department of Defense who's been there for 4 years. Now, lastly, you got a great part of your column at townhall.com about George Clooney, who, by the way, of course, is from Cincinnati. Everything in the world revolves around Cincinnati. But George Clooney had a big fundraiser for him, I guess, in May or June of 2024, in which they raised $25 million. All the Hollywood bigwigs were there, you know, the common men represented, all the bigwigs. And George Clooney has turned out to be a hero, except right now he's ignored by the radical left. You told the truth. Explain George Clooney's involvement in getting rid of Joe Biden.
2: Well, I think it was the key because, you know, Clooney wrote a column. It was in the New York Times. Calling for Biden to step aside, said that he noticed at the fundraiser that he held for Biden, that Biden was someone that looked like he was mentally incompetent. He was worried. he saw a big change in Joe Biden. Yeah. And, of course, all those are lies because Biden was like that the entire term. What I think George Clooney got upset about is that Joe Biden didn't recognize George Clooney. From what I'm being told, he didn't know who George Clooney was. So that got George Clooney upset, and he's like, all right, I'm going to write a column now that I think was actually written by Barack Obama.
1: Yeah, you know, Obama and Akeem Jeffries and Schumer and Pelosi, they were the lynch mob to pull him out of office, but none of them want their fingerprints on the deal. And I love now being asked about all these books coming out about how competent, or shall I say incompetent, and all saying, what are you talking about? We're talking about the future. They don't even answer a question about it. We're moving on. Ignore the fact that we had an incompetent president with terrible results and almost elected a cackling Kamala Harris. Well, Jeff Carrere, we got to run, but your stuff is wonderful at townhall.com. Joe Biden, the biggest cover-up in American history, and the most recent one involves Peacemaker. And Jeff Carrere, you're a great American. Once again, thanks for coming on the Bill Cunningham Show. You know, the black guy, who's that black guy over there? My defense secretary. You know, the black guy. Yeah. Raise your hand. Unbelievable.
2: And he was president, Bill. That's the incredible thing.
1: Making
2: unbelievable.
1: 2 a.m. telephone call. Now, who you're going to? 2 o'clock. He's asleep at 6 p.m. He's got the blue plate special from the cafeteria. But all right, Jeff Carrere, you're the best. Thanks for coming. Thanks for coming on the Bill Cunningham Show. Thank you, Jeff.
2: Thank you, Bill.
1: All right,
2: Take
1: let's
2: care.
1: Continue. His stuff is wonderful. It's at townhall.com. Jeff Carrere from New Orleans, which, again, is a great, great American-run city by the Democrats. Wonderful place. Bill Cunningham, the Great American, live with you every Sunday night.

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You know, Billy Cunningham, the great American, we'll see what happens on Tuesday with Ed Gallrine and Thomas Massie. And tomorrow in Kentucky, Northern Kentucky, which, by the way, that district voted about 67% for Donald Trump. That's more than 2-1. Harris received about 34% of the vote. So when, I'm sorry, 32% of the vote. So at this point, it looks like the appearance of Donald Trump in Northern Kentucky is going to have an impact on the race greatly. And then Jeff Cruer discussed, and I certainly agree with him, as long as Democrats march in lockstep for failure, as long as Democrats that control all the major cities in this country don't care, Democratic voters, about promises made and promises broken, as long as they put up with rampant crime, street takeovers, lousy public schools, demoralized police, and no involvement with federal law enforcement officials when it comes to enforcing the law in these big cities, we're in trouble. We cannot be a great country when our top 20 American cities are in total collapse. Would you agree? How does a great country survive when all of its major cities are in complete collapse? I have no idea. Well, let's continue with more. Coming up next is Leland Vittert on Every Night at News Nation, breaking down the issues of the day, especially the trip to China, the communist red China by Donald Trump. Let's continue. Bill Cunningham, the great American, with you every Sunday night.

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13: Fox News, I'm Ted Lindner. President Trump weighing whether to resume military action against Iran and spoke to Israeli Prime Minister Netanyahu by phone Sunday.
14: Regional intelligence sources tell Fox News they assess the Iranians believe they can drag out this current stalemate for at least 2 weeks. But the prevailing assessment inside of Iran is that President Trump may resort to military action.
13: Fox's Trey Yinks. And two jets crashed in midair in an air show in Idaho Sunday, but an air show organizer says all four crew members ejected safely. The two aircraft taking part in the gunfighters air show at the Mountain Home Air Force Base, about 50 miles southeast of Boise. Pictures from the scene showing a huge plume of black smoke pouring into the sky following the crash. And the Cleveland Cavaliers moving on to the NBA Eastern Conference Finals after knocking off the Detroit Pistons in Game 7, 125-94. They'll take on the New York Knicks starting Tuesday night in New York City. 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

0: The struggle between the United States and China plays out over a decade or more. The Chinese think in hundreds of years. So the 24-hour news cycle does not exactly fit or be fair to it. This is the battle of heavyweights. Trump loves the quote, to be the man, you have to beat the man. And Trump is the man. America is the man, right? And China wants to be the man. China wants to replace America. And you have to look at it that plainly. And it is that direct. So with that in mind, you have to say, did Trump show to Xi Jinping that America will not allow that to happen? America is a force for good in the world. China is a force for evil. The only thing they understand is strength. Did Trump show them enough strength to deter them?
1: Well, you tell me. I think I've never seen a more lavish welcome, a more presidential appearance by a president. Seemingly, they've been at it for about 10 years, know each other, 11 years, Trumpster said. And they develop, quote, a friendship, as if that means something to either one of them. Friends don't matter much to Trump unless they can be used and massaged. And in China, friends mean nothing. If you don't like Xi Jinping, you get killed. And so the two of them are the heavyweights of all time are these two with the greatest military power in the history of the world. It's been told that one aircraft carrier today would have taken down the Japanese Empire in 1941 through 1945. So these are the greatest military powers that have ever existed. And I think if Xi Jinping had to pick a U.S. president, it would have been Kamala Harris and Joe Biden or Gavin Newsom. It would not have been Donald Trump or J.D. Vance, because that is confrontational. So talk to me a little bit about the grand deal. You mentioned this in War Notes a little bit in passing, that the grand deal is you do what you want in Taiwan and we do what we want in the Middle East and you have to help us there. Was there any indication of the grand deal?
0: No. And no. I think had Trump made that deal, it would have been a horrible thing. Taiwan is not everything. But it's pretty close, because the second America turns its back on Taiwan and allows the Chinese to fulfill their promise of becoming a great power, it's not just Taiwan. It gives them control over all of Southeast Asia. You think prices are high now because Iran shut down the Strait of Hormuz. You ain't seen nothing yet when China shuts down the South China Sea or begins to strangle our supply of AI chips and everything else that comes out of Taiwan. So it is bizarre to me, those that seem to be willing to negotiate away America's role as protecting the world. Because when America stops protecting the world, other people start taking over the world. And that is not good for America, unquestionably. So the hope, of course, is that that deal is not made. Xi Jinping would have made that deal in a heartbeat because it doesn't cost him anything, and he gets something real. The Chinese are experts at giving you something that doesn't matter and taking something that does. Right. And that is a bad deal. And look, Donald Trump puts a lot of weight in personal relationships. 9 months ago, Bill, you and I would have been talking about Putin and Trump and how Trump lavishes praise on Putin and talks about their good relationship and their friends and all this other kind of junk. Okay, fine. But the fact remains, 9 months later, Ukraine is winning, which is a good thing, and Putin is now worried about a coup, which is also a good thing. So you can criticize Trump's style a lot. The results, though, I think, by and large right now, are pretty good.
1: I think Chinese leader Xi Jinping referenced Thucydides, one of my favorite philosophers, of about 7,000 years ago during the Peloponnesian Wars. Thucydides believed that when there's two great powers, one is great, one is arising, that ultimately the arising power, in this case, is going to be China, must act in a certain way to bring about the demise of the great power, often through non-military means. Thucydides believes, it's called the Thucydides trap, the concept. And that means that China, beginning 10 to 15 years ago and continuing for decades to come,

0: will take over our water systems, malware, our cell phone systems, our electrical grid. They have 500,000 college students in America, Chinese, paying full boat, and many college kids do not pay full boat. They have large marijuana grow factories all over Maine, Oklahoma, Los Angeles, Nevada, in order to have as many Americans as possible on drugs and also to undermine the legal system. They have biolabs all over the country creating exotic pathogens. We saw from COVID-19 there was not much Chinese responsibility or accountability for unleashing COVID-19 on the world. Add on top of that, the fentanyl crisis, which Donald Trump has largely stopped. So they have unconventional warfare. There'll be no occasion, Leland Vitter, where the Chinese armies and navy show up off the coast of California ready to invade. It's going to be through years and decades of moral decay in our society so that we're pushed over with a feather and not by a gun. Do you buy that Thucydides idea of warfare?
1: Well, there's two parts of it. Was Thucydides correct that there is a trap? Absolutely. I'll give you one more, which is that many of the protest groups that we see that fund, train, organize Antifa, the pro-Palestinian movement, the BLM movement, now the pro-Iran movement, on America's college campuses and beyond, are paid for out of Beijing by an American who now lives there. And that is well documented, that Code Pink is another organization that is part of that. So there's active measures, if you want to use that term, by the Chinese to ferment discord and division in America. You are laying out the reason that you can't trust the Chinese. And what is surprising to me is that there is not more Americans and not more Trump supporters who are angered, offended, and beyond, and why Trump is not more angered or offended by being insulted that way. On the flight over on Air Force One, before Air Force One landed, Xi Jinping and the Chinese laid out their four red lines, okay? Last time I checked, Bill, when somebody is invited over to your home or before you get to someone's home, they don't lay out a list of demands for you, okay? No. And number two, when you're at someone's home, they don't start by lecturing you that you are in decline. I have read How to Win Friends and Influence People a few times. I don't remember that chapter. So it is, again, curious to me why those who say they love America so much are not more angered and insulted by this, and that there is not more willingness by America and Americans, and frankly, by Trump himself, to teach the Chinese a lesson. Because the only thing they understand when people are doing what you just laid out that they're doing, and I added to, the only way they stop is if you teach them a lesson.
0: Well, I don't imagine Americans have malware and all the Chinese utilities. I don't imagine we have.
1: We do.
0: Do we?
1: Oh, God, yeah.
0: Well, so we could do to them what they do to us.
1: The U.S. offensive cyber operations are extraordinary. What we don't do, which is what they do, as you point out, is they don't allow all of our students into their country.
0: No.
1: They don't allow American businesses into their country.
0: No.
1: They don't allow the freedom of speech and freedom of ideas and freedom of expression into their country. So there's an enormous amount of things that we should be doing to them that they do to us, or they stop doing it. But we don't do that.
0: And Leland Vitter of News Nation, there's no Antifa group in China. There's no Black Lives Matter group. There's no Hamas chapters. There's no Code Pinks in China. They harvest the organs of living inmates, the Uyghurs, to sell in the open market. They have no sense of morality, ethics, and values, which is the American heartland. They don't allow America to buy up acres of land around their military bases. They allow none of that. So on the flip side, go ahead.
1: No, and they keep stealing our military and industrial secrets and selling them back to us, which we don't punish them for, nor do we use active American measures to try and fight it. For example, the U.S. could publicly embarrass China over and over again on the world stage with intelligence about what you just laid out, and we won't do it for fear of upsetting the Chinese, which seems a little backward to me.
0: And if Trump doesn't do it, imagine when the country turns liberal and the next president's Gavin Newsom or Kamala Harris. And I firmly believe that the election in 2026 and the fall is likely to go the Democratic way. And I also believe that if things are great in October of 2028, J.D. Vance or Marco will be the president. However, if things go the other direction, then you're going to get a weak president, which is what the Chinese communists want. They wanted Joe Biden. They wanted Kamala Harris. They don't want Donald Trump or J.D. Vance, correct?
1: I'm not sure I would go that far. I don't think Trump has been nearly as tough on China as the Trump of 2015 and 2016 said he was going to be. If you go back, and we have, and we've played it on News Nation a number of times, Donald Trump of 2015 and 2016, he told it like it was when it came to China. He was extremely direct. He was extraordinarily forceful and clear-eyed about who the Chinese were and what they were doing to the United States. He has been, and I will give the most charitable view of it as I can, far more measured now about the Chinese and about what the Chinese do, and also what he allows the Chinese to get away with compared to what he said he was going to do to them.
0: And Leland Vittert, there's nobody I know with more personality plus in a small setting than Donald Trump. Personality plus. Friendly. You get around the guy, you just feel great. And I think he thinks his charm can allow Xi Jinping to kind of quiet things down, because if they take over Taiwan, it may be 20 years to rebuild it if there's a military war. But that means they would control Japan, the Philippines. Chip manufacturing is 90% of our most advanced chips are coming out of Taiwan. That is gone. That would continue to hurt America. So from their perspective, I think a war between China and Taiwan, it will happen before the end of this decade, and that'll have terrible consequences in the West. China will take one hell of a hit for 3 to 5 years thereafter, but their view is not the next election. Their view is the next century.
1: You're correct, and anybody who thinks Xi Jinping can be charmed and cares about that, okay, all you need to do is go look at where Xi Jinping grew up. Okay, this is a man who grew up with dirt floors. And through force of brutality, will, smarts, cunning, now runs the second largest economy in the world with an iron fist as dictator for life. Okay, he is not that interested in somebody even as charming and as talented as Donald Trump is, putting his arm around him and talking to him about, how beautiful the roses are in his gardens. That's just not going to work.
0: How does it end? You and I may not be around for the end. I look at the problems our country has. I look at the conservative movement being splintered, Tucker Carlson, Candace Owens, some say being paid by foreign interests to split the conservative movement. Many of our major cities are in complete collapse, whether it's New York, Chicago, Los Angeles, Cincinnati, difficulties, incredible bad public schools, police departments underfunded, not respected. I look at the homeless crisis in many major American cities. I look at $40 trillion in accumulated debt, living off the future earnings that may not be there. I look at our education systems that are indoctrination centers and not true education systems. And at some point, when the liberal Democrats take over, the open border will continue. Maybe Puerto Rico and D.C. becoming a state. Maybe packing the U.S. Supreme Court with more liberal justices. Are you optimistic or pessimistic?
1: Well, after that, Bill, I don't know how anybody can be optimistic. I just want to drink. But, Bill, I'm right now in Boston, Massachusetts, where in the late 1760s and early 1770s, a bunch of young men got together and risked their lives, their fortunes, and their sacred honor based on an idea that our rights come from God. And they believed in freedom and liberty, and they were willing to fight and die for it.
0: Yeah.
1: No one has ever written those things down before or since. And I think you always have to be optimistic about America. And for those who would call me Pollyanna, which I'm sure you do, I would point to San Francisco. Why? Because 6 months ago, the progressive left got thrown out on their hind parts because of the drugs and the needles and the homeless and the crime, and was replaced by a guy named David Lurie. Yes, a Democrat. And now San Francisco is getting cleaned up. Investment is happening again. He's got, I think, a 75% approval rating because he's doing basic things like cleaning the city up, throwing the homeless out, cleaning up the needles, and dealing with things and problems the way they need to be dealt with. So I am endlessly optimistic about America. And I'll tell you the last reason why. Because if you're not endlessly optimistic about America, we might as well pack this all up and go home. If America fails as a force for good in the world, then evil takes over.
0: Yep. All right. My question was somewhat tongue in cheek. I'm taking a perspective. I believe in Jesus Christ, the God Almighty. I think many things happen because of him. Maybe some things in spite of him. It is Leland Vittert's War Notes, Politics by Other Means. Leland Vittert, thanks for coming on the Bill Cunningham Show. And Leland, good luck in Boston, and you're a great American. Thank you very much.
1: Thanks, Bill.
0: God bless America. Let's continue with more.
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0: You're great at protecting your data, but lots of places could still expose you to identity theft.
1: I thought I was safe.
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15: Hi, Billy Cunningham, the Great American. Thanks for listening tonight. And we have results out of, shall we say, Louisiana. The Trump coalition is in total total march. We have Cassidy is out. Got a brand new congresswoman coming in. I think it's going to be the U.S. senator. Indiana, about 10 days ago, took out 5 of the 7 state senators who didn't work with Donald Trump. And then on Tuesday, day after tomorrow, we're going to have a big primary vote between Ed Gallrine and Ed Massey. You know how I think that should turn out, because I can't conceive of someone like Thomas Massey, supposedly Republican, who is in allegiance with Candace Owens and Nick Fuentes and Alex Jones and AOC, throw in Tim Kaine and Ro Khanna and Ocasio-Cortez. The state of Kentucky voted like 2/3 or more for the president. And let's face it, that particular district was closer to 80% for Donald Trump. So how can you lose when the president, shall we say, is with you and against your opponent? We'll see what happens on Tuesday. By next Sunday night, we will know. Once again, big week coming up. Will America attack Iran this week? Let's continue with more. Bill Cunningham, the Great American, with you and all great Americans every Sunday night.
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20: The president threatens new strikes. I'm Ted Lindner, Fox News. The U.S. and Israel weighing new strikes on Iran after President Trump spoke with the Israeli Prime Minister Benjamin Netanyahu over the phone this weekend. Fox's Anita Vogel with more.
21: President Trump posting on social media that the clock is ticking. He's also warning there won't be anything left of Iran if a peace deal isn't reached soon. The new pressure comes as Washington and Tehran remain at odds more than a month into a fragile ceasefire. Tensions are also rising across the region after new Gulf drone attacks, including one on a UAE nuclear plant. President Trump insists any deal must fully reopen the Strait of Hormuz and prevent Iran from getting a nuclear weapon.
20: President Trump met with his national security team Saturday. Investigators are combing through the wreckage in Idaho after two Navy jets collided during an air show at Mountain Home Air Force Base. Officials say all four crew members managed to eject safely moments before the two EA-18G Growler jets slammed to the ground ahead of their performance at the Silver Wings of Idaho air show. The dramatic mid-air collision remains under investigation. Police in Austin, Texas, taking three suspects into custody now after a series of at least 10 random shootings over the weekend.
0: Three teen suspects are in custody after at least 12 random weekend shootings in Austin, Texas. Two of them happening at fire stations. At least four people were hurt. Police say two of the teens stole guns from the same store. Investigators believe the teens also stole more than four cars during the spree and may have switched cars multiple times.
20: That's Fox's Marion Rafferty. Police trying to determine a motive. And the striking Long Island Railroad workers at MTA back at the negotiating table after unions went on strike at 12:01 Saturday morning. New York's Governor Kathy Hochul urging folks on both sides to get a deal done. The strike at the nation's largest commuter railway has stranded about 300,000 commuters. 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
33: Jubilation for the Spanish driver. I'm John Herrick. Here's what's trending this hour. At Indy 500 qualifying on Sunday at the Indianapolis Motor Speedway.
34: The pole goes to the DHL machine of Alex Palou with a four-lap average of 232.248. Joining him on the front row, Alexander Rossi at 231.990 and David Malukas at 231.877.
33: The call from Mark Janes on the IMS Radio Network. Palou won last year's Indy 500, and he leads the standings in this year's NTT IndyCar Series. An Indianapolis religious leader led dozens of people at her church on Saturday in a statewide protest over immigration policies. Ryan Hedrick reports.
35: Here at the corner of 38th and Meridian, Pastor Jill Moffitt with North United Methodist Church answers the question that many of you have. If somebody's in the country illegally that commits a horrific crime like rape or murder, should there be any consequences?
36: Yes, we want to see justice done to those who are doing harm to others, whether they're what we would call illegal or not. And so, sure, I think that if someone's broken the law, that they need to be held accountable. But also, again, we're going back to that message of just compassion.
35: I'm Ryan Hedrick.
33: 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I'm John Herrick. 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
37: We are mostly clear across central Indiana overnight with overnight lows in the mid-60s. Scattered rain showers moving into the region by Monday afternoon. It'll be a warm and humid day with highs in the low 80s. I'm Fox 59 meteorologist Kendall Wilson for 93. WIBC.
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0: 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I'm Richard Serrett, and tonight, this morning, I'm coming to you live from the home studio in Old Thornhill, just north of Toronto. There are moments in life that rupture the ordinary. A woman standing at the edge of despair after repeated miscarriages suddenly sees a luminous figure hovering above a dark ocean. A skeptical Protestant hiker kneels beside an ancient Irish healing well and feels an illness leave his body. Underground Catholics in communist Cuba cling to the hidden rosaries and whispered prayers while portraits of revolutionaries decay on the walls around them. A dying scholar encounters the sorrowful gaze of the Virgin Mary in a room filled with Russian icons and slowly finds his way back to faith. Tonight, during hours 1 and 2 of Coast to Coast AM, I speak with Margarita Mooney Clayton, PhD, author of the extraordinary new book, When Mary Calls, a haunting, intimate, and deeply human exploration of modern encounters with the Mother of God. This isn't a book of abstract theology. It's a tapestry of lived experience woven from miracles, suffering, sacred art, spiritual longing, near-death experiences, underground faith movements, and moments of grace that arrive unannounced, like light breaking through a crack in the world. From the windswept cliffs of Ireland to hidden churches in Cuba, from Orthodox iconography to hospital rooms where death seemed certain, Margarita traces the mysterious persistence of Mary in an age that was supposed to have outgrown transcendence. Why, in our hyper-rational and disenchanted age, are so many people suddenly being drawn toward the feminine face of the sacred? And why do so many who encounter Mary describe not distance, but the overwhelming sensation of finally being known? Tonight, we enter a world where the boundary between heaven and earth becomes startlingly thin. Then in hours 3 and 4, what if humanity's obsession with the end of the world is more than fear? What if it's memory? Veteran researcher, cultural historian, and author Maxim Furyk takes us on a chilling journey through his book, Paranormal Apocalypse, Is This How It Ends? A sprawling, deeply unsettling exploration of prophecy, cosmic horror, nuclear annihilation, pandemics, AI, cult psychology, religious apocalypse, and the ancient human fascination with the end of days. From the shadow world of H.P. Lovecraft to the doomsday clock sitting at 90 seconds to midnight, from Mothman prophecies and Jonestown to cyber warfare, drone hysteria, weaponized religion, and the rise of artificial intelligence, Furyk traces the dark psychological thread connecting our oldest fears to our modern crises. Why are human beings irresistibly drawn to visions of a catastrophe? Why do apocalyptic prophecies appear in every civilization, every religion, every age? And why, in an era dominated by technology, algorithms, and endless distraction, does the modern world suddenly feel so spiritually fragile? Furyk argues that fear itself may be the hidden bridge connecting the paranormal and the apocalypse, an ancient force woven through mythology, religion, horror fiction, mass psychology, and the collective unconscious. Along the way, we'll explore Lovecraft as a prophetic voice of cosmic dread, the terrifying seduction of cults, the psychological power of doomsday narratives, and the uneasy suspicion that humanity may be engineering its own extinction. It's not simply a conversation about the end of the world. It's a conversation about why the idea of the end has haunted humanity from the beginning and why it may be haunting us now more than ever. But first, modern encounters with the Virgin. Welcome to the Audio Imaginarium. Come on in, weary traveler. Hang your cloak on a peg, grab a stool, and come warm yourself by the fire. There are stories to be told, and you are among friends. I'm Richard Serrett, and this is Coast to Coast AM. Why don't you stay a while?
1: People, real souls.
2: Off to 26. I can walk my foot literally with gas. So I went to college students. Someone had mentioned me a process rate. I ordered in 1 week. 1 week, my cough stopped. In fact, I would come into our store. What happened? What is what I'm doing? And he said, doing coughing. I said, that stopped it.
1: 8683 85 8683 85.
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0: Margarita Mooney Clayton, PhD, is an associate professor of congregational studies in the Department of Practical Theology at Princeton Theological Seminary. She's also a research fellow in theology and the arts at Blackfriars Hall, Oxford University. She's a sociologist, author, speaker, and cultural scholar whose work explores the fragile intersection between modern life and the enduring hunger for transcendence. In her acclaimed book, When Mary Calls, Surprising Encounters with the Mother of God, she journeys through a series of astonishing real-life encounters with the Virgin Mary, involving Protestants, Catholics, artists, intellectuals, skeptics, seekers, and people standing at the very edge of suffering and spiritual collapse. Her work moves fluidly between theology, philosophy, sacred art, pilgrimage, literature, music, and deeply personal testimony, examining why ancient forms of faith continue to erupt into modern lives with unsettling power and beauty. Clayton has traveled from Marian shrines in Europe to underground religious communities in communist Cuba, documenting stories of miraculous healing, spiritual warfare, artistic inspiration, conversion, and resilience in the face of despair. Her writing combines scholarly depth with lyrical storytelling, exploring how beauty, memory, ritual, and motherhood still shape the spiritual imagination of the modern world. At the center of her work is a question many thought modernity had buried forever. What if the sacred never left us at all? Margarita, welcome to Coast. How are you?
1: I'm great. Wonderful to be here. Thank you.
0: It's great to have you. So, what first inspired you to write a book about modern encounters with the Virgin Mary?
1: What inspired me to write this book was that I kept hearing from Protestant students of mine or seekers trying to understand the Christian faith that they had had personal encounters with the Mother of God when they weren't necessarily looking for it. And the surprise confounded me. How is it that people who have not been raised with the Mother of God as a part of their religious tradition, how is it that this woman who has, in the midst of three miscarriages, has an appearance of the Virgin Mary in her home? How is she supposed to make sense of this? What does this mean for her life? And I kept hearing stories like this. And I realized that people were coming to me in part because of my scholarly expertise in teaching theology, but in part, honestly, because I had written publicly about my own experience of suffering and Mary's consolation and a pilgrimage I had made to Fatima in Portugal, where about 4 million people go every year. And so I wrote this book to try to do for a larger public what people were asking me to do for them personally. First of all, hear these surprising encounters with the Mother of God. People were afraid to sometimes say these things publicly. You know, how do you make sense of a surprising appearance of a woman floating between a tear in the world who seems to carry a message to you that's not necessarily in words, but this incredible presence? How do you make sense of that? And what I'm trying to do in the book is introduce people to the traditions within Christianity that help us make sense of the presence of the Mother of God among the faithful.
0: I'm Greek Orthodox. That's my faith tradition. And we just had Pascha or Easter, and we have special liturgies. Well, not liturgies. It's salutations to the Virgin Mary, we call it, leading up to Holy Week and so forth, or during Holy Week. We call her Theotokos, the Mother of God. But Catholics and Orthodox have always had, a real, obviously, reverence for the Virgin Mary. But now interest in Mary is suddenly growing among Protestants and secular seekers. Why? Why the interest suddenly growing again?
1: Well, I think what it is, well, first of all, just what I write about in the book, the interest is growing because Mary is real to people. And this is not, this renewed interest in Mary isn't coming sort of top down. And in fact, when you look at the history of Christianity, love for the Mother of God has always come flowing out of the people ever since the Acts of the Apostles. You know, you mentioned your Greek Orthodox were finishing up the Easter season, moving towards Pentecost. Mary was there with the apostles at Pentecost, at the birth of the church. So this love for Mary has always united the church. And I think what's interesting is that even one of the young men who I talk about in the book named Evan, the hiker, who had a miraculous healing at a Marian statue and a healing well in Ireland, he said that although he was a really devout biblical Christian, his church never spoke about Mary other than at Advent, but that he intuited a need for a spiritual mother, not to replace Jesus in his life or his love for Jesus, but that as a young man seeking to understand his calling in life, that this maternal presence bound him closer to God. And he said that he was moving, that he felt that he had imbibed a kind of rationalistic view of the faith where if you are a Christian, it's supposed to be about the right kind of behavior, service to other people, all of which is good. But that even in his Christian church, the mysterious and the miraculous was thought of sort of suspiciously. So he didn't tell anybody other than me and one New Age friend that he had a healing at a well, because that's not something he talks about in his church. So I think Mary's presence and her maternal embrace is speaking to people who either don't have faith and are looking for it, or who have a faith that's become too scientific and too devoid from the real presence of the supernatural in their life.
0: I'd like to hear more about Evan's wild Marian experience at this Irish healing well. What did he see? What did he hear?
1: Well, I woke up one night to a text message from this young man with a statue of Mary. And he said, I have to tell you about my wild Marian experience. Well, he had an illness. He loves to hike. He travels around the US, Canada, Europe, going on these long hikes. And he had this terrible cold that he just could not get rid of. His throat was swollen. And he was trying to find his next hiking path. And he saw on Google Maps a Marian shrine. And he was kind of driving across the mountains. It was foggy. And he stopped. And he saw this shrine. And he read the prayer out loud, and it basically just said, you know, Mother Mary, lead me to your son, Christ, and he read it out loud. And what was surprising was that at the end of this prayer, he said he felt compelled to kneel down and wash himself in the well. And when he did that, he just prayed to God instinctively for a deep healing. And suddenly, he just felt the illness leave his body. And the reason I found this really interesting was I said to him, Evan, have you ever heard of the healing wells at Lourdes, which is a Marian pilgrimage site in the south of France? And he had not heard of it. But his experience resonated with my own travel to Lourdes, where a young woman named Saint Bernadette had seen a vision of Mary, and Mary had her kneel down and dig in the ground, and she opened up a healing well where people started coming and experiencing physical healings. And so Evan had no experience, no knowledge of this long tradition of healing wells in Europe, places like Lourdes, where again, there's like 6 million people a year go, and there's many documented miraculous healings. But what I thought was interesting about Evan is that he experienced a physical healing, but he still didn't want to call it a miracle. And I was surprised that he was hesitant to speak of this as a miracle. And he said that the reason was that he was more trying to do what he thought Mary does in scripture, which is ponder God's miraculous ways, but in a way where he would hold on to his humility and his sense that if God had granted him a miracle, it was not because he had to go proclaim it to the whole world, but because God had a calling for him to serve other people and to be enriched by the life of faith and pour that miracle out into the people around him, rather than proclaim somehow that he had had a special experience with God. And so what I encouraged him to do was to remember that the miraculous is also present in the ordinary. And by that, I mean that most of the time, the life of prayer, the Christian life, is a routine life. You do your duty, you give thanks to God, you pray to God, but we must have faith that God can work miracles. And there's nothing wrong with asking for miracles, but when we ask, or we wait, and we wait patiently for God to act in his time, in his way, just like Mother Mary did at the foot of the cross. Mary was there suffering with her son at the foot of the cross, but she had hope that even in this darkness, that God would bring good out of that suffering. And that is the greatest miracle of Christianity, that even what looks like death and suffering can be redeemed through God's grace.
0: Have you had an experience? I mean, you've made the pilgrimage to Lourdes. Tell me about what happened with you.
1: I have not experienced a dramatic physical healing, but I will say that there have been multiple times, Richard, where I have had dramatic spiritual healings. And when I went to Lourdes in the early 2000s, I definitely was full of anxiety and hurt and pain. And I bathed myself in the healing waters three different times at Lourdes. And I realized then that although I didn't get the specific thing that I was praying for, I came away fortified in the belief that God had a special calling for me, and that the thing that I wanted that had been taken from me wasn't going to hold me back from fulfilling my calling. And other times, you know, part of the reason I wrote this book, Richard, is that there have been other times where I absolutely needed spiritual protection. And I speak about this when I speak about this in the conclusion of the book. And this is a story, Richard, that I've not wanted to speak about publicly for decades. But also in the early 2000s, before that trip to Lourdes, I had been to a voodoo ceremony in Haiti. My first book was about Haitian Catholics in the diaspora, including in Montreal, Canada. And what I went into that experience in Haiti trying to be a neutral outside observer. And when people gathered together in a circle, and the drums began, it was the middle of the night. It was around this time, 1 o'clock in the morning in Haiti, in the middle of August. And the drums began and people start dancing frenetically in the middle of the circle. And a woman, probably in her 80s, dressed in red, was possessed by some sort of spirit and was crawling backwards on the ground faster than I've ever seen anybody crawl forwards. And you know, Richard, I admit this in the book, and I had never admitted this publicly. Not only did I witness this, when I saw that spirit possession, I thought, oh, I'd like to have that power. And then I suddenly caught myself, and with another guest that who was with me, we decided to leave. And the reason I left, Richard, was that I do believe in the presence of spirits, but you don't know what spirit it is when you're at a voodoo ceremony. And so I just thought, I can't open myself to this spirit world because I don't control the spirit world. And I left. The next day, I did not go back. Well, I didn't go back the next day. I sat in the garden and I prayed the rosary. And the next day, there were more spirit possessions. People's faces were contorted. There were animal sacrifices. And I realized that in the simple prayers of Hail Mary, full of grace from the book of Luke, I'm calling down God's spiritual protection through Mary to walk with me, and that I don't need the special power of those demons. I have the ordinary power of entrusting myself to God through his mother, Mary, and that that protection can walk with me anywhere. And that is spiritual freedom. That's freedom, not harnessing the power of the gods as if we were gods, but entrusting ourselves to the spiritual protection of the Mother of God so that we're guided in the right path, not following our ego, not following our desire.
0: Margarita, I got to jump in here. I got to jump in here. Break awaiting. Margarita Mooney Clayton, when Mary calls, back with more on Coast to Coast AM.

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2: Hey, welcome back. Well, a terrifying moment unfolded over Idaho today when two U.S. Navy Growler jets collided during an aerial demonstration at Mountain Home Air Force Base. And incredibly, all four crew members managed to eject safely before the aircraft crashed to the ground. The pilots and crew are reported to be in stable condition, and no spectators or personnel on the ground were injured. The cause of the collision now under investigation, but what could have been a catastrophic tragedy ended in what many are calling a miracle escape. 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Remember, you are not alone. Modern encounters with the Virgin Mary, stories of miracles, visions, healing, and why so many people believe the Mother of God is still appearing in our time. More of my conversation with Margarita Mooney Clayton next on Coast to Coast AM.
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0: Welcome back. And Margarita Mooney Clayton is here, the author of When Mary Calls, Surprising Encounters with the Mother of God. Tell me about Sally's vision of Mary during her miscarriages.
1: Well, a young woman named Sally had read my article about a pilgrimage I made to Fatima,

0: And she emailed me out of the blue that she wanted to tell me about how Mary had saved her life. And I thought, this is going to be interesting. And we had a Zoom call, and here was this beautiful young woman telling me this incredibly painful story of having come to Christian faith on her own as a teenager, being married as a young woman, and deeply desiring to have children. But she had a series of three miscarriages within a span of only 18 months. But in the midst of all of her physical pain and psychological anguish, she said that after the second miscarriage, I believe it was, she woke up once in the middle of the night and walked out into her living room so as not to bother her husband, and she saw on her ceiling, this woman, an image of a woman that looked like she was standing on top of the ocean and sort of floating in the sky, like holding together these two worlds. And she didn't hear any words, but she felt that this was Mother Mary embracing her in her suffering as a mother who had lost the babies in her womb. And she had this kind of like a recurring vision of the Mother of God wearing a cloak with stars on it. And what struck me was, again, this woman had come to faith on her own, had attended a church where they didn't really talk about Mary, but the vision that she had looked like the description of the woman in the book of Revelation, which is understood to be an apocalyptic vision of John. The same gospel writer, John, but a vision of what the new Jerusalem looks like, of like a heavenly vision. So without knowing it, what she was seeing looked like a description of the new Jerusalem. But she did feel in her heart that this was a breaking in to her world of the miraculous and the sacred, even in the midst of this tremendous loss. So she's struggling with this. You know, why is the Mother of God appearing to me in the midst of this tremendous loss? And she felt that the Mother of God was telling her, inviting her to be open to the possibility of having a child, of conceiving again, even if there was no guarantee that she would be able to bear that child into the world alive because she had already lost two babies at this point. And she spoke to her husband about this vision and about this sense that Mary was asking her if she would be open to conceiving again. And they decided once again that they would be open to having a child. And in fact, Sally conceived another child. And she had great hopes and was really looking, she really, really wanted this baby. But she had this terrible fear that something might go wrong. And one night, just before Sally was going to get on a 6-hour-long flight, the Mother of God appeared to her. And she said, this time, Mary looked very serious. And she communicated to her, with no doubt in her mind, that she needed to go to the doctor the next day. And she went to the doctor and begged the doctor for an ultrasound. And it turns out that Sally had an ectopic pregnancy, which means that the baby has implanted in the mother's uterus, sorry, in the mother's fallopian tubes.
1: Right.
0: And that is sadly a pregnancy that's going to end in death for the baby. However, the doctor said that had Sally gotten on that flight, because of the high altitude of the plane, she could have ruptured and bled to death on the flight. And so Sally had to live with this paradox that the Mother of God had saved her life as a mother, but that she was carrying a dying child inside of her womb. And she went, you can imagine she was going through emotional turmoil because she waited for this baby to pass naturally out of her body. And it was excruciatingly painful. And it took 15 weeks. So Sally was left with this paradox that she had experienced a miracle and she had lost her third baby. And so she came to me as a stranger to just share this story. Again, like Evan, she was afraid to tell people that the Mother of God had appeared to her. She didn't know how to make sense of this. She wasn't trying to brand herself as a mystic. She was looking for a way of responding to what she believed had been a miraculous intervention in her life, but that had not led to the outcome that she wanted, which was a baby. And so what did we speak about? We spoke about the mystery of God's, how does God's salvation work? Meaning that we're all, unfortunately, going to experience loss and suffering because, and I showed her a picture of Mary at the Annunciation, though, so the scene in Luke when the angel appears to Mary. I mean, how many times in the Bible do angels appear? So these miraculous encounters happen in the Bible and they're still happening today, but Mary was discerning and she engaged with the angel. She was disturbed. You know, what can this mean? Mary herself asked, what can it mean that an angel of God brings me a message? She struggled with this, but she discerned and then she consented to God's plan. And for Sally, this was really important. It had never dawned on her that at the Annunciation, when the angel appears to Mary, that Mary had free will and that she engaged with the angel. And so I showed her an image by a medieval painter, Dominican painter called Fra Angelico, that contrasts Mary's obedience to God's plan at the Annunciation with Eve, who was tempted by the serpent in the garden and turned her back on God and wanted to steal the power of God and turn away from him. And so what Sally learned through this miraculous encounter with the Mother of God was that her free will really had mattered, that somehow, even if she lost that baby, the fact that she was willing to take a risk to follow God's plan, faith doesn't guarantee the outcome. Faith guarantees that God will be with us no matter what. And so the Mother of God had appeared to Sally, and she knew that this was a mother who had suffered with her son, that this mother understood her suffering. And what that miraculous appearance did for her was save her faith. You know, she couldn't face Jesus for some time. You know, God, why does God give us a mother? Because we're weak. We're supposed to go to Jesus, but sometimes it's really hard and we need that compassion of a mother figure to walk with us through the darkness.
1: Right. And one so for Sally, who understands suffering. Mm-hmm. Yeah. One who understands suffering.
0: Precisely. And this is also what happened to Al Rabito, an African-American scholar, colleague of mine at Princeton Theological Seminary, when he had broken up his family through a terrible mistake he made. Having an affair, and he was repentant and sick to his stomach and didn't know what to do. And he walked into an art exhibit and was captivated by the face of the Mother of God, calling him to conversion and inviting him back to the family of God, even in his weakness and in his sorrow. And so Mary's compassion is communicated directly to the heart of people. In the case of Sally, it was a vision. And then I showed her the art that helped her understand the vision. In the case of Al Rabito, it was an encounter with the art that he learned instinctively what it is the Orthodox teach and what the Catholics teach, that we're not worshiping the object of the art, but the face of Mary in the art is there to remind us that God took on flesh and became a human being through Mother Mary. And we remember Christ and Mary together because of the incarnation, because Christ took flesh, because Mary was a human being, a creature, but she's alive with God. So that encounter with Mary helped, going back now to Sally, what I said to her, here I am talking to this woman who I've never met before, telling me these stories. And I said to her, Richard, I said, Mother Mary wants you to know that your children are alive with her in heaven. And you know what this woman said to me? She said, thank you for speaking about my babies like they're people.
1: Mm.
0: And that broke my heart. It broke my heart to think that this woman needed some kind of encouragement that her children were alive and that she was their mother. And I said to her, no, you will see them again and they will know that you are their mother.
1: Was she ever able to conceive, mm-hmm. Sally? Was Sally ever able to conceive?
0: Yes. About a year after this conversation, I got a message from her that she was expecting a baby. And she was nervous, as you can imagine. She had a couple of scares, but she gave birth. And I attended the baby's baptism. And she has a beautiful baby girl. And she has started a ministry for women who have lost babies. And so it's a beautiful story and one which led her to forgive herself for the anger that she felt at God and the distance. Like, she had to really grapple with her emotions, and it's made her want to help other women in similar situations to be the face of that compassion that she experienced when the Mother of God visited her.
1: You know, what's also remarkable is how devotion to Mary has survived decades of militant atheism in Cuba. And you went to Cuba. You smuggled rosaries into Cuba. Tell us about that trip, or those trips rather.
0: Yeah. So in the book, I share stories of smuggling all kinds of religious objects into Cuba, as well as money to political dissidents. And what struck me when I went to Cuba with my mother — this is where my mother is from, she left when she was 20 years old. Her whole family, everyone over the age of 15, was imprisoned during the Bay of Pigs invasion, including my mother. She was a political prisoner in Cuba. And what's oftentimes people don't understand is that there was really no contact between the people who left Cuba and the people who stayed behind. The communist government cut off all communications, and my mother wasn't allowed back in until the late 1990s. And so when I went with her, she had this fear that people wouldn't remember her, that the memories would be gone. And when we arrived to the village where her family had run a sugar mill, what struck me was that not only had the people remembered my mother and my mother's family and saved pictures of them and wedding pictures and baptism cards, they had deconsecrated the church. So the communist government had shut all the Catholic schools, expelled all the priests and nuns, converted churches into movie theaters and schools into, you know, different kinds of schools, you know, taken down the statues of Mary and Jesus. But in the backyard of this one family's house in this village, they had saved for 40 years these massive stained glass windows of Mary in a garden and Mary at the foot of the cross with Jesus dying on the cross. And what struck me going from house to house in this village, in a couple of different villages that we visited with my mother, was that inside of people's homes, they had preserved the image of Mary and Jesus in one form or another. But on the streets of Cuba, they had plastered all over every billboard and every wall on my mom's former Catholic school. They had put up the pictures of two men in military fatigues, Fidel Castro and Che Guevara, both symbols of worldly power and murdering worldly power. But yet, inside of people's homes, it's the suffering mother. And what struck me was that Mother Mary is real because she's compassionate and because she ties people to the family of the church. And that worldly power may have military power and may have some kind of dominance, but that's not as strong as the spiritual power of the suffering mother.
1: Sorry, Margarita, I just wanted to ask you, I think you just answered the question there at the end. I was going to ask you why authoritarian regimes always fear religious devotion. It's because of the power, right?
0: You know what? You know what I think it is? Deep down inside of their conscience, they know that there's a spiritual power that's bigger than them. And you know what happened to me when I was delivering some of these rosaries and money to a political dissident in Cuba, I ended up being followed by the secret police. And I didn't want to lead the secret police. Well, they're not so secret. You know, they're secret police, but they follow you in a very obvious way so that you know you're being followed. Well, I didn't want to lead them back to the family of the Cubans that I was staying with. So I walked to the cathedral in Santiago de Cuba. And I thought, let me dare this guy. You know, he can follow me into the church. He can go in there and drag me out. But let me see if he has the guts to do it. So I walked to that cathedral. I turned around. I looked him in the eyes. And I just kind of dared him with my eyes. And I went into that church, Richard. And I knelt down below the cross. And I grabbed my rosary. And I just stayed there for 20 minutes praying. And he didn't come in after me. He could have. But I thought to myself, if he comes in after me and takes me out of here, at least he knows he's going to have to answer to this power. So that worldly power, I believe God still gave those people a conscience. And I was calling out on his conscience that if you do this to me, you're going to have to pay spiritually.
1: Wow. That's courage and faith, faith at work. Margarita Mooney Clayton is with us, and the book is When Mary Calls, Surprising Encounters with the Mother of God. We're going to talk a little bit about the power of sacred art as well, and how art can become a bridge between heaven and earth. We'll get to that conversation and much more as we discussed modern apparitions of the Virgin Mary. Here on Coast to Coast AM, my name is Richard Serrett. Stay with us.

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9: Weighing military action, I'm Deborah Valentine, Fox News. The U.S. and Israel are weighing new strikes on Iran after President Trump spoke with Israeli Prime Minister Benjamin Netanyahu by phone. Fox's Anita Vogel.
10: President Trump posting on social media that the clock is ticking. He's also warning there won't be anything left of Iran if a peace deal isn't reached soon. The new pressure comes as Washington and Tehran remain at odds more than a month into a fragile ceasefire. Tensions are also rising across the region after new Gulf drone attacks, including one on a UAE nuclear plant. President Trump insists any deal must fully reopen the Strait of Hormuz and prevent Iran from getting a nuclear weapon.
9: President Trump met with his national security team Saturday. Iran's foreign minister accused the U.S. and Israel of having contradictory rhetoric about Iran's nuclear capabilities. The U.S. has claimed for weeks that Iranian economy is on the brink of collapse. Prime Minister Netanyahu said at the beginning of Operation Epic Fury his goal was to create the conditions for a civilian uprising. A third suspect is in custody in Austin, Texas, after a dozen random shootings injured four people, one critically. Austin Police Chief Lisa Davis.
11: Our hearts are certainly with the victims of this and the families of those involved in this senseless violence.
9: Fox's Laura Cantor reports shots were fired at the following.
12: Authorities said at least four people were injured in the shooting spree that began late Saturday afternoon outside a fire station in East Austin. A man walking his dog was shot in the back in the second shooting that happened Sunday morning. Austin police said the suspects later opened fire outside another fire station, as well as several apartment buildings, and stole at least four cars.
9: Two of the suspects are identified as a 15-year-old and a 17-year-old. A motive is unknown. 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
15: It was all smiles for Alex Pillow on Sunday. I'm John Herrick. Here's what's trending this hour. That's because he won the pole position to start first for this upcoming Sunday's Indianapolis 500. Pillow just narrowly edged out Alexander Rossi. Rossi told the IMS radio network after qualifying second that it was not the easiest day to qualify.
17: It was very challenging with conditions, just so variable from run to run, and we didn't do the same thing once. Or twice, rather. So, congrats to Alex. It's a little bit boring, but still a great day.
15: Connor Daly from Noblesville got his best qualifying position of his career. He'll start eighth on Sunday, but Stingray Rob qualified last, and he expressed his frustration to 93.5 and 107.5 The Fan.
18: Disaster doesn't sum it up. It's the worst qualifying run I've had at Indy, worst car balance I've had at Indy. That's it.
15: Chip Ganassi Racing has three drivers in the top 12 with Pillow, Kiffin Simpson in seventh, and Scott Dixon, who qualified ninth. Before that happened at the Speedway, hundreds of Hoosiers joined the military, Jake McDaniel reports.
19: 250 enlistees gathered at the IMS's Pagoda Plaza to join the military, taking their oath from Indiana National Guard Major General Larry Munich. Speakers reminded the group that this first step into the ranks requires dedication, sacrifice, and a deep commitment to service values. Jake McDaniel, 93 WIBC Mobile News.
15: 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Now here's your American Standard Cooling Weather Center forecast with Fox 59 meteorologist Kendall Wilson.
20: We are mostly clear across central Indiana overnight with overnight lows in the mid-60s. Scattered rain showers moving into the region by Monday afternoon. It'll be a warm and humid day with highs in the low 80s. I'm Fox 59 meteorologist Kendall Wilson for 93 WIBC.
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1: You can doubt the world.
2: Hey, welcome back. Neil Diamond. Oh, Mary.
1: Don't ever doubt in me.
2: Scientists may have found a bizarre new way to hunt for dark matter. Not by seeing it, but by listening for it. A new study suggests dark matter could leave a faint fingerprint inside gravitational waves created when massive black holes collide billions of light years away. Researchers say spinning black holes may actually churn dark matter into dense clouds, almost like cosmic butter. When scientists examined dozens of black hole mergers, one signal appeared to carry the possible imprint of this mysterious invisible substance. It's far from proof, but for the first time, researchers believe dark matter may have whispered to us through the fabric of space-time itself. 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

0: And we are back with Margarita Mooney Clayton, PhD, the author of When Mary Calls, Surprising Encounters with the Mother of God. I love iconography. I love icons in the Greek Orthodox Church. And in your book, Aidenhart is presented as this renowned Orthodox Christian iconographer, artist, thinker, and his work explores the spiritual power of sacred art and icons. For those not familiar with iconography, and some people are misinterpret icons, they think that, you know, we pray to the icon, that we worship the icon, which isn't true, but explain maybe through the words of Aidenhart what iconography is all about, and why it's important.
1: Well, I met Aiden in England, where he lives now, during my honeymoon, because I married later in life and my husband had been an apprentice of Aiden. My husband and Aiden both came to faith through their artistic inspirations, right? So Aiden actually was not, although he's a world famous iconographer, he's made icons for King Charles, for many popes. He was raised non-religious and came into the Christian faith on his own by reading the Bible, then worshiped with a Baptist church. And so he wanted to integrate his love for making sculptures and the human form with what he was learning about Christianity, which was amazing to him, that Christianity teaches that humankind was redeemed by God and that we're not only redeemed spiritually, our bodies are redeemed, and that our bodies will come back in our afterlife. And so he was thinking, how do I use my love for art to show the dignity of the human person in art? And that's when somebody introduced him to the Greek Orthodox tradition of iconography, which precisely, as you said, Richard, is not a tradition of worshiping the piece of wood or the art, but of expressing what scripture tells us, which is that God revealed himself in human form, thereby redeeming our humanity and lifting our humanity up to have this capacity of being united with the eternal. So all of these miraculous experiences we've been talking about are profoundly spiritual experiences, but that also transform our very bodies more into the likeness and the image of God that we were created in. So what Aiden explains in his book, and he's done iconography for Protestant churches, Catholic churches, Orthodox churches, what he explains is that iconography is supposed to make visible to us the invisible reality of our redemption. And so iconography, the reason people look at it and they think, oh, this is kind of, it looks kind of strange, it's not because they don't know how to draw, but that they're trying to draw the human face where it's recognizable as the person, the saint, the prophet, Mary, Jesus, but transfigured. Because what the saints look like in heaven has already been transfigured, transformed through this encounter with God. So we will recognize each other and our family members in heaven, but we will have been filled and transformed into also a new being. So sacred art, Aiden really believes, communicates, not just in a kind of illustrative storybook sense, but it communicates, Richard, by creating a memory, by putting the people of the Gospels, the prophets, Moses, Aaron, Isaiah, and then, of course, Jesus Christ, Mary, putting those people in the present and reminding us that they're real to us. All of these encounters with the Mother of God I've been talking to you about are just a reminder that the people are forerunners in faith, are part of the family of God, and they're real to us. And they're really present in a, not in a bodily way right now, because they've already passed over into the other realm, but they're present to us spiritually. And so that's the purpose of icons. Two things that he says that icons can do is, first of all, show the dignity of the human person and remind us of the meaning of our redemption, that it's bodily and spiritual. Icons resist this kind of dualism between the material and the spiritual. And secondly, icons make the living presence of the prophets and the saints of Mary. Take them into our home, just like Jesus says on the cross to John, "Son, behold your mother." And from that day forward, the disciple took his mother into his home. I suggest that everybody listening, if you don't already, have an image of the Mother of God and Jesus in your home. They're really present to you. And if you gaze upon that image and lift your heart up to that image, they will be with you more and more. This is what this practice of prayer with images does, is it transforms us, it binds us to the people in the image who are really present to us and stand as a bridge between us and God.
0: Would you say that icons are a window into heaven?
1: Oh, absolutely. Icons are, that's one of the ways that they're described. And again, but what does that mean, Richard? They're windows into heaven because they show us the continuity between all of us have a unique existence and this incredible miracle that God, the eternal, takes on human form. The Word became flesh. God became a particular person at a particular moment in time. And each of us continues in the afterlife to have our unique existence. This is not reincarnation. And this is not Buddhism, where kind of the self disappears in the afterlife. No, in Christianity, we each have an essence, a soul, a unique existence, which continues with God after this life. And icons are a reminder of that. And when you worship in a church that has icons around you, you're not worshiping the icons. The icons are giving you this, if you want to call it, apocalyptic vision of the transformed world that we're all journeying towards. So these icons are meant to move our attention and to give us a visible, a tangible sense of the mystery that we're trying to approach through faith, while knowing we can never fully express what heaven looks like. It's beyond our imagination, but we can picture it. And by picturing it, our minds, our hearts are drawn towards that mystery, and it becomes more a part of us.
0: Let's talk about Tammy Peterson's story in the book and her experience with Mary, the Mother of God.
1: So Tammy Peterson, the wife of psychologist from Canada and public speaker Jordan Peterson, she became very ill. And this was about 6 years ago, and was hospitalized, and they couldn't figure out what was wrong, why her body was losing fluids. She had dropped down to under 100 pounds. She could, you know, her ribs were poking out, and she was told that she didn't have long to live. And she described to me, and I recount this in the book, she described that she approached her death kind of stoically. She was not a Christian at the time. She had been practicing kind of yoga and meditation, but not Christianity. And she just thought, I need to accept my fate. I'm going to die, and that's ordained. You know, that's my destiny. But when she shared the news with her son that she was going to die, he got so upset and so sad that she suddenly realized that her motherly love, her sacrifices as a mother, had been worthwhile. And she felt a strange presence enter her body. And she now thinks it was the Holy Spirit. But she felt spiritually somehow transfigured in this miraculous moment when she's talking to her son. And the miracle there was simply that she suddenly felt like her life had some worth to it and was worth fighting for. And in the hospital, while she's awaiting to see her fate, not knowing if she's going to make it or not, a friend who was Catholic showed up and began to teach her this practice of saying the rosary. Now, the rosary is a common devotion, a common way of calling on Mary's spiritual protection. And it consists of praying the Our Father, the Lord's Prayer, and then the Hail Mary prayer, which comes, the beginning of that prayer comes from Luke. Hail Mary, full of grace, the Lord is with you. Blessed are you among women, and blessed is the fruit of your womb. Those are the words of the angel Gabriel to Mary, and then of Elizabeth. And Tammy had known the Lord's Prayer from her childhood, and she learned the Hail Mary. And what you do with the rosary is you pair it with a different scene in scripture, the birth of Christ, the crucifixion of Christ, the resurrection. And you repeat these prayers while creating a visual image of what's going on in scripture. So the rosary prayers are meant to be a meditation on scripture. They're meant to concentrate the mind on a particular point of scripture. So that comes to you. And so for Tammy, this was like a reopening of her heart to Christianity. And she was just simply open, asking God for guidance. And she began to realize that every single line of the Lord's Prayer, "Thy will be done," that meant something really to her, that she was giving her life over entirely to God. She wanted to survive. But the most important thing that she says, Richard, was that as much as she wanted to survive, she didn't know if she would. But in giving over her will and saying, "God knows if I'm going to survive or not. This is my desire, but God, you know best. I entrust everything to you." She experienced a kind of spiritual freedom where even though she was suffering, she was now actually able to pray for other people and offer up her suffering for other people. And she began to just name all of the people that she loved in her life and asked God to protect them. And so when you're suffering, Richard, I don't know if you've experienced this or if callers have, that sometimes suffering can turn us in on ourselves and make us anxious, make us angry. But Tammy experienced a kind of spiritual freedom where her suffering didn't have to keep her from offering her love through prayer, which was all she could do when she's in the hospital. But those prayers were meaningful, and those prayers could actually reach people. And this was really freeing to her. But as she shares, although she was now suddenly one day they walked in and something had changed and her body was healed. And medically, nobody could explain what suddenly happened, but she was proclaimed healed, released from the hospital, and about 6 years have passed and she's been fully healthy. So she did experience a miraculous healing. And wow. But then the question becomes, then what do you do, right? What do you do?
0: Right.
1: How do you keep
0: that? And what did
1: she
0: do?
1: Well, she put images in her house. She put up sacred images of Mary and Jesus. And she kept praying the rosary and she read scripture and she talked to somebody who explained to her the Nicene Creed, which was, the result of a council of church fathers, church leaders in the year 700, in the 700s, but it's a statement of faith. And she felt that her conscience was calling her to join a church. It took her 5 years to go from that miraculous healing to baptism and confirmation in the Catholic Church. But she felt that to go from the miraculous to the everyday, she couldn't do that on her own. And she realized that the church, the community of the church, the hierarchy of the church, and even the authority of the church, which she really grappled with, that if she wanted to continue to serve other people and to give up her self-will and to belong and to help other people, she needed to do that through the body of Christ. And the body of the Christ has a mother and has a head. And so she was received into the Catholic Church, and she still prays the rosary every day. She reads scripture every day. She prays the Psalms. And Mary was then a bridge for her back to the scriptures and back to the church, which is why Mary's often called the mother of the church.
0: Right. I wanted to talk briefly about some more of these apparitions before the bottom of the hour here, which is fast approaching. Most of us are familiar with Our Lady of Guadalupe, which took place in the 1500s. And of course, Our Lady of Lourdes, and also in the 1850s, Our Lady of Fatima, perhaps the most famous in during the First World War, 1917. Are there maybe lesser known, but more modern apparitions that we may not be aware of the Virgin Mary?
1: You know, an interesting one, actually, Richard. I had a student in my class who is Egyptian, And there was an appearance of the Virgin Mary in Egypt in the 1960s. And what's so interesting about it, Richard, is that it was witnessed actually by a lot of Muslims and was understood by the Muslims to be Mary. Oftentimes, we don't realize that Muslims revere Mary as the mother of Jesus, not the mother of God, because they don't believe Jesus was God, but they do believe Jesus was a prophet, and they believe Mary was a very holy woman. And what's interesting there in the context of Egypt is how much persecution there has been of Christianity. But even in a context like that, that the mother of God can appear and both Muslims and Christians can recognize her as the mother of the people. And so what's interesting about that apparition, I mean, in Egypt, frankly, is still really suffering, and Christians in Egypt are really suffering. And so my Egyptian friend says that, you know, Christians in the Middle East have to really grapple with this reality that God is present to them, even in the midst of this very, very long prosecution and suffering. But there's something about the motherly, the maternal presence, which can call attention to the enduring presence of God, even in the midst of that tremendous suffering. So that's one, Our Lady of Zaytun. There was one in Rwanda, Our Lady of Kibeho. Again, Richard, a place where, you know, millions of people were slaughtered. And here's the Mother of God bringing a message of peace and unity, even in the midst of earthly destruction.
0: Right, that was in the 1980s. I think a series of them between 1981 and 1989. Mm-hmm. The one mentioned in Egypt, I think she appeared over a Coptic church before thousands of people. Thousands.
1: Yes.
0: It's remarkable. All right, we're going to open up the phone lines and take questions and comments about the Virgin Mary. Has Mary ever appeared to you or someone you know? We'd love to hear from you. We'll continue this conversation with Margarita Mooney Clayton, the author of When Mary Calls, right here on Coast to Coast AM.

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1: Jude and the speed of light. The author even suggests the pyramids at Giza formed a kind of planetary signal system. Critics say the idea is highly speculative and unsupported by science, but the mystery remains. Were the pyramids built to honor the dead or communicate with the cosmos? You can check out the story in the carousel up at coasttocoastam.com. You know, some questions are so far outside the mainstream, most people are afraid to even ask them. Beyond Belief asks them anyway. 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From healing wells in Ireland to underground churches in communist Cuba, tonight's conversation explores extraordinary modern encounters with the Virgin Mary. 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

0: And we are back with Margarita Mooney Clayton, the author of When Mary Calls, Surprising Encounters with the Mother of God. I just received this email from Miss M, a regular listener to Coast, and she's writing here about the Mystery Miracle Tree of East 71st Street. Presumably that's in New York. Do you know anything about the Miracle Tree of East 71st, Margarita?
1: I do not know about that. I do teach a book called Robert Orsi's book, The Madonna of 115th Street, that's in East Harlem, that talks about the Marian, the Italian-American devotion to Our Lady of Mount Carmel.

0: But no, I don't know about the tree at East 71st Street. But New York, again, today a very secular place, but is filled with these beautiful shrines to Mary and old churches. And I think I would love to know more, and I would encourage anybody listening to stop in to a Catholic church or an Orthodox church or one of these shrines of Mary. And just lift up your intentions and entrust yourself to Mary's maternal protection. She's real, and she's looking to tie you to the faith and to bring you to her son Jesus.
1: I hadn't heard about it either, and I just did a quick search. Let me just read here quickly from the website. It's called Ephemeral New York at .wordpress. Anyway, it started out as a mystery in the 1980s or early 90s. A 6-inch ivory statue of the Virgin Mary suddenly appeared from a tree on 71st Street between First and York Avenues, probably the middle one. Oh, they're referring to an image here. The middle one below, which is boxed off. One account has it that the statue popped out after a truck knocked a limb down during a construction project. Another says that it materialized while workers were trimming branches. Upon seeing the little statue, the workers refused to cut anymore. Within days, the tree was enshrined by the faithful who came to honor the Virgin and leave behind objects of devotion. This was from a New York Times piece from 1998. There you go. This ivory statue suddenly appearing in this tree on East 71st Street. That's remarkable.
0: Isn't it remarkable how we can see in the material world these signs of God's presence that, again, seekers can recognize this, people of faith. It's unbelievable how God puts his signs of his presence in the world, and we're the ones whose hearts are hardened, who sometimes don't want to acknowledge it. But the signs really are everywhere. And that's the story of the Italian American devotion to Mary, that God's mysterious presence is coming to us all the time, but it's our vision is what's clouded.
1: Do you still believe Mary is actively intervening in the modern world right now?
0: I do. Now, what I do in the book, Richard, I of course talk about these miraculous stories, these dramatic encounters with Mary, but I also talk about, I mentioned the rosary, which is a daily practice. I mentioned that I'm a Catholic, and I conclude the book with me attending Mass on the feast day of Our Lady of Guadalupe. So we haven't had a Guadalupe kind of appearance in the United States. And if you don't know the story of Guadalupe, there was a young Aztec in the 1500s, Saint Juan Diego, who saw a vision of Mary. And when he reported it to the bishop was very skeptical. And so then he went back to the woman, and she said, "Well, bring the bishop these roses." And he wrapped the roses up in his tilma, in his cloak. And when he unwrapped the cloak, there was an image of Mary. And it's an
1: Wow.
0: image not made by human hands. It's been studied. It's there in the Basilica in Mexico City. And what happened after that was mass conversion amongst the Aztecs to Catholicism. So I'm not saying that there's a Guadalupe kind of appearance of Mary, but what I narrate in the book was that when I attended Mass on the feast day of Guadalupe as a Catholic, I'm worshiping Jesus in the Eucharist. But the service that fills the church around the Eucharistic service is a memory of God's incredible miracles through Mary and his love for us. And the biggest miracle through Mary is that Jesus came into her body. And so what religious rituals are meant to do is to keep present in our memory all of the miracles that have happened so that we leave transformed, but transformed in hope and in service and in charity. And really, Richard, I think one of the miracles that Mary wants to work in people's hearts is the miracle of forgiveness. We live in a time where people are angry and they're resentful. And the greatest freedom that someone like Sally experienced was the ability to forgive and to let go of anger. And it's a very controversial teaching of Christianity, but our
1: it's a
0: suffering
1: tough one.
0: Is not.
1: It is a tough one. Yeah.
0: To
1: forgive our enemies.
0: Oh, very tough. And if you've ever experienced, and for me personally, when I had to forgive people that I really didn't want to forgive, that's a miracle because it's God's grace working in me. And there's a way in which I know that that's not me, that that's supernatural grace allowing me to be the person that I can't be on my own. Those are the kinds of everyday miracles that we can all ask for and that we all need. But they're miracles that transform us for love and service.
1: All right, let's go to the phones. And we're going to start with Catherine in Indian Wells, California. Catherine, welcome to Coast. You're on the line with Margarita Mooney Clayton. Go ahead.
2: Hello. Thank you, Richard. And what a great guest, Margarita. I say the rosary every day, and I'm 68 years old. We used to have Latin Mass in our house. But I promised your lovely call screener, I'll keep this brief and bullet point. I could say a dozen things, but as a traditional Catholic, we view much as the saint, Mary, our mother, Virgin Mary, mother, as an intercessor. We don't pray to her as a god. Would you, first, that's my first bullet point. Do you want to answer that? You want me to give you my second?
1: Yeah, go ahead, Margarita. Did you want to respond to that? She's an intercessor. She's not, we're not praying directly to her, according to,
2: she Catherine. She intercesses on our prayers and
1: on her behalf.
2: Pleads
1: right.
2: and prayers. Thank you.
0: A lot of times people want to say, oh, well, there's female archetypes across different religions. And I think the unique claim of Christianity is that God took on human flesh through a woman. And so in Christianity, as you're saying, God's presence to us in the world came through Mary. And so when we lift our prayers to Mary, we're going back to God the way that he came through us, through a woman. But Mary is not God. She is the vessel that brought God into the world. And again, as I mentioned earlier, at the Annunciation, Mary submits her will entirely to God. This is not a kind of, Mary is not a female goddess who has power unto herself. The power she has comes from being a mediator of God's power into the world, which I believe is what you're saying, Catherine.
1: Catherine, thank you for that. It seems to me we don't, or at least I don't know a lot about Mary before she became the mother of God. But I have been told recently, actually, we had a visitor in the house who has been studying this, and she said that Mary was given over to the temple in Jerusalem at a very young age. And she resided, I don't know if this is true, but she resided inside the Holy of Holies, where she was supposedly fed by an angel. And the Holy of Holies, of course, is where originally the Ark of the Covenant, was placed. And that kind of makes sense because, you know, Mary is, sort of became the Ark of the Covenant, of the New Covenant, right? Is any of that true?
0: So the best source for that I know of, Richard, is called the Proto-Evangelium of James. And yes, it is believed by tradition that Mary was, the term for it is called a temple virgin, so given over to the worship by her children. And there are images of this in Eastern Orthodox iconography of Joachim and Anna presenting Mary to the temple. And yes, it is believed that Mary had a special calling as a young woman that prepared her to become the mother of God. And the reason that this is relevant, but even if you don't have the Proto-Evangelium in your tradition, what you're saying, Richard, about Mary as the Ark of the Covenant is very similar to what I said earlier about the new Eve, that the way that Mary was understood in the early church was always thinking about imagery from the Old Testament. Because just as the early church had to grapple with who is Jesus based on what they knew from God's revelation in the Old Testament, they also had to grapple with who is this woman, Mary, the mother of Jesus, based on what they knew from the Old Testament. And so this title, this way of calling Mary the new Eve, which I mentioned, was a sign that just as the fall had come through a woman, the redemption of us, Jesus came into the world through the body of a woman, bringing us back to God. But also, as you said, Richard, it's incredible that a woman's body became the temple where God dwelt, right? And the Word was made flesh and dwelt amongst us. Now, God could have come into the world as a fully formed human adult, but he didn't. He came through the womb of a woman, which is why the Theotokos, which you mentioned, the God bearer. And she also was called, you're right, she's called the Ark of the Covenant, because in the temple, right, the Ark was the place where the sacred could be contained in the world. Well, Mary was the container. She was the container for God in the world. It's wild to think that. And so her body was the Ark of the Covenant.
1: Wow, very cool. Let's say hi to Jean in Douglas, Michigan. Jean, welcome to Coast. Good morning.
3: James, yes, I have a fascinating story to tell, and I swear with my hand on the Bible that every word of it is true. I'm Roman Catholic. I wear a religious item called a scapular, and this is what happened. I believe it to be a miracle. I was preparing a meal in a glass Pyrex dish. I set the dish on a burner along with by the other burner that I thought I had turned on, but I actually transposed the burners. I turned the wrong one on, so the one that should have been on was not the one the glass was on. So minutes passed, and I pick up the glass Pyrex dish that I was cooking a meal or preparing to cook a meal in, not expecting the burner to be hot under it. The glass fractured as I'm holding it. Now, the weird thing is, when I picked it up, there was no sensation that it was hot, and that's why I didn't realize it. The burner, I had a pot of water. That's the burner I had turned on accidentally. So when I pick up this glass Pyrex dish, the weight of what was in it and me picking it up, it fractured on the bottom, but it exploded like a pipe bomb in front of my face. And the only thing between it and me is the scapular, because I was holding it close because I kept hearing crackling. I'm looking at the water, and water doesn't crackle. It boils. And I'm like trying to make sense out of the weird noise because it didn't make sense. Well, the glass was fracturing as I'm holding it, not realizing it. But the weird thing is, it wasn't hot to the touch. So the thing exploded in my face. Not a single piece of glass hit my eyes, face, or body, or arms, or chest. And the only thing between me and it was the scapular. Now, what happened, the glass blew all over the kitchen, down the hall. It was so loud, I thought I'd wake up my brother who was asleep. This is like at 2 a.m, and he didn't hear it, but it was a very loud explosion. So it took hours to pick up the glass. Then the end of the story, there was so much glass that was able to fill up a Kleenex box.
1: Gene, I got to jump in because we're just about out of time. That's a remarkable, that sounds like a miracle. Quick comment from Margarita.
0: Yeah. Give thanks to God, and because God has given you that miracle, go out and serve other people with charity.
1: All right. Thank you for that great call, Gene in Douglas. I think we can squeeze really quickly if we move quickly. Jim in New York. Go ahead. You're on the air on Coast to Coast AM.
4: Hello. I just wanted to say that Mother Mary appeared to a friend of mine to save my life when a bunch of Satanists poisoned me and were murdering me to steal everything I had. She came in. I was under demonic possession. I lost 20, 30 pounds 8 years ago. And Mother Mary came in. My friend called me like 3 a.m. and said, "What's going on?" Mother Mary came to me and said, "You're in trouble." And we figured out what was going on. We started praying to Mary. And everything worked out right. I got rid of them, and my life was saved by Mother Mary.
1: Thank you for that, Jim. Margarita, quick comment on Jim's miracle.
0: In the book of Revelation, in John's vision of the apocalypse, we see a woman clothed with stars, with the moon under her feet, and she's crushing the head of the serpent. Mary is a spiritual warrior, and she is slaying the demons, and we can call on her protection to expel demons, and she will channel the power of God to expel those demons.
1: Do you have a favorite icon of the Virgin Mary?
0: My favorite icon of the Virgin Mary. So my husband is an iconographer, and there's one of his, which I gave to everybody at our wedding. I'm looking at it right here in my office, and it's an Italian style Sienese, he calls it, but it's really just a gentle, tender image of mother and child, and Christ's eyes are meeting us and Mary is looking at Christ. So Mary has got one eye kind of looking at us, but she's pointing our vision to her son, who's looking directly at us.
1: When Mary Calls, Surprising Encounters with the Mother of God. Margarita, how do we get a copy?
0: It's on Amazon, Barnes & Noble, Skyhorse Publishing, and I look forward to hearing from you. If you have stories to share, send me an email.
1: Fantastic. Margarita, I really enjoyed this. Thanks for spending some time.
0: Thank you.
1: Margarita Mooney Clayton, PhD. All right, coming up next on Coast to Coast AM, Maxim Furyk, author of Paranormal Apocalypse. Is This How It Ends? Stay tuned right here on Coast to Coast AM.

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15: Weighing more strikes, I'm Ted Lindner, Fox News. The U.S. and Israel looking at possible new strikes on Iran after President Trump spoke with the Israeli Prime Minister Benjamin Netanyahu over the phone this weekend. Fox's Anita Vogel with more.
16: President Trump posting on social media that the clock is ticking. He's also warning there won't be anything left of Iran if a peace deal isn't reached soon. The new pressure comes as Washington and Tehran remain at odds more than a month into a fragile ceasefire. Tensions are also rising across the region after new Gulf drone attacks, including one on a UAE nuclear plant. President Trump insists any deal must fully reopen the Strait of Hormuz and prevent Iran from getting a nuclear weapon.
15: President Trump met with his national security team on Saturday. Investigators are combing through the wreckage in Idaho after two Navy jets collided during an air show at Mountain Home Air Force Base. Officials say all four crew members managed to eject safely. Police in Austin, Texas, taking three suspects into custody after a series of at least 10 random shootings over the weekend.
17: Three teen suspects are in custody after at least 12 random weekend shootings in Austin, Texas. Two of them happening at fire stations. At least four people were hurt. Police say two of the teens stole guns from the same store. Investigators believe the teens also stole more than four cars during the spree and may have switched cars multiple times.
15: Fox's Marion Rafferty, police trying to determine a motive. The striking Long Island Railroad workers of the MTA back at the negotiating table after unions went on strike Saturday morning at midnight. The strike at the nation's largest commuter railway has stranded about 300,000 customers. And the Cleveland Cavaliers are moving on to the NBA Eastern Conference Finals after knocking off the Detroit Pistons in Game 7, 125-94. They'll take on the New York Knicks starting Tuesday night in New York City. 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
20: For the second time in his career, Alex Palou won the poll for the Indianapolis 500. I'm John Herrick. Here's what's trending this hour. His four-lap average of 232.248 miles an hour got it done in the Fast 6 round of qualifying on Sunday at the Indianapolis Motor Speedway. Palou told the IMS radio network he was a little surprised at that, since he was only 11th fastest earlier in the day to get into the top 12.
21: Honestly, the team did an incredible job on getting some speed from the car. We went very aggressive at the end.
20: But he also issued this reminder.
21: The work that we need to do ahead is huge.
20: He won last year's Indy 500, and he says he's eager to defend that title. Alexander Rossi will start second, followed by David Malukas, and then Felix Rosenquist is fourth, Santino Ferrucci fifth, and Pato O'Ward sixth. Here was Rossi afterwards.
22: It's the only place where you can find some consolation from not being on pole. You know, it's just an amazing honor to be able to be a part of the top three and qualifying around here, especially with this format of having to do it three times.
20: This is Rossi's best start for an Indy 500 in his career. His previous best start was third in 2017, and he won the 2016 Indy 500. About a block west of the Indianapolis Motor Speedway on Sunday night, somebody got hit by a car and had to be taken to a hospital. Police say that person is in stable condition. And in pro women's basketball, the Indiana Fever knocked off the Seattle Storm Sunday night by a score of 89-78. I'm John Herrick, on the level, on the go, and on WIBC.com. Now the forecast from the American Standard Cooling Weather Center.
23: We are mostly clear across central Indiana overnight, with overnight lows in the mid-60s. Scattered rain showers moving into the region by Monday afternoon. It'll be a warm and humid day with highs in the low 80s. I'm Fox 59 meteorologist Kendall Wilson for 93 WIBC.
24: 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I'm a firefighter engineer. I drive all emergency equipment to the scenes. So my father-in-law, his health was declining. We needed to move him to put in assisted living, and we needed to get the home out of his name. 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I would recommend Simple Quarters. The process was very, very simple.
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1: Hey, welcome back. Zager and Evans in the year 2525. Wow, these guys were plugged in. In Paranormal Apocalypse, Is This How It Ends, Maxim Furyk uses this 1969 hit song, In the Year 2525, as the emotional and philosophical gateway into this book, Paranormal Apocalypse, Is This How It Ends. He takes us on a chilling deep dive into apocalyptic prophecy, artificial intelligence, cult psychology, nuclear terror, Mothman prophecies, pandemics, and the strange connection between fear and the paranormal, from H.P. Lovecraft's cosmic horror to the doomsday clock sitting at 90 seconds to midnight. Furyk explores why every civilization becomes obsessed with visions of the end, and why suddenly the modern world feels like it's standing on the edge of something enormous. Humanity's strange attraction to end times visions, catastrophe, and existential dread. That's next on Coast to Coast AM.
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0: Maxim W. Furyk is a researcher, cultural historian, former rock journalist, and one of the most distinctive voices exploring the uneasy crossroads of the paranormal, psychology, music, religion, addiction, and apocalyptic thought. His work moves fluidly between subjects as varied as H.P. Lovecraft, the Four Horsemen of the Apocalypse, Mothman, the Doomsday Clock, Jonestown, pandemics, cyber warfare, and the dark mythology of modern culture. Drawing from philosophy, theology, literature, history, and pop culture, he explores why fear remains one of the most powerful forces shaping civilization. A former rock journalist deeply influenced by the apocalyptic music and counterculture of the 60s and 70s, Max writes with a uniquely cinematic and philosophical voice, blending scholarship with personal reflection and cultural critique. His work asks unsettling but necessary questions about theology or technology, human nature, spiritual alienation, and whether modern society is drifting toward collapse or awakening. Again, the brand new book is Paranormal Apocalypse. Is this how it ends? Maxim Furyk, welcome to Coast. How are you?
1: Very good, Richard. Good to hear your voice again. I believe the last time we spoke was back in February of 2025. And that was the year that the Paranormal Apocalypse was published. So great to hear your voice again. And thank you for the invitation.
0: Oh, great to have you on. So why are humans so fascinated by the end of the world? You'd think it's something we'd want to avoid thinking about.
1: Yeah, well, we're afraid. We're afraid of the unknown. And, you know, I'm so glad that you played Zager and Evans. I haven't heard that song for a while, but it really captures the whole zeitgeist of what I'm trying to talk about. It's the gateway to what I'm trying to say. But I start the book off with that song, as well as with the words of H.P. Lovecraft. And I think that Lovecraft, more than any psychologist or psychiatrist or scientist or clergy, was able to go and encapsulate man's fear. And what Lovecraft said was his quote was that the most powerful emotion of man is fear, but the greatest fear, the most powerful of all, is the fear of the unknown. And that fear of the unknown seems to drive us human beings. So I think that we are manipulated by fear through religion, through political organizations, through society, and that's what my book's about, that mechanism of fear, and we take a look at that through various lenses.
0: Just a quick aside, getting back to Zager and Evans in the year 2525, and I mentioned, I don't know what these guys were plugged in, because there's a verse in there about father won't need a woman. He can pick his sons and daughters from the bottom of a test tube. They were predicting artificial insemination, test tube babies in 69.
1: In 69, I know, and this was the psychedelic era. This is what, you know, peace, love, protest, all that, you know, but this was a deep dive. This really took us into sci-fi. It took us into the future, and we were tasting that apocalypse through pop music. So they did a whole lot for us. And just moving forward, Zager became a creator of high-end guitars. You know, his name is well known. So Zager, you know, really added to the whole landscape. But yeah, that song tells it all. And they were musical prophets, I think, you know, back in 1969. And the song was a big hit.
0: Right. What do you mean by the phrase paranormal apocalypse?
1: Yeah, I have a saying, you know, like I've been dabbling in the paranormal for decades, but my saying is this, and it's not really, well, it is profound, but it's simplistic. It's that everything is everything. I believe that that the scientific and the spiritual and the paranormal are all part of the same thing, the same energy, frequency, vibration. I don't think there's any light between that. One thing I'll tell you, I was personal friends with Dr. Frederick Santee. He was the high priest for a coven. And Santee told me that there was no difference between the supernatural and the scientific. It's just that we haven't figured out the laws of cause and effect, you know, the scientific laws and effect that would explain the supernatural. And just for an easy example, you know, you drop an apple and you see the apple drop, and we know that it's dropping because of Newton's law of gravity. But when you see orbs and lights in the sky and all these anomalies, we don't know what the scientific cause and effect is. There may be some, there probably is, but we don't know what that is. So, you know, and with these anomalies, whether they're Bigfoot or UAPs or whatever, you know, there's 3% of them that we just can't define. Everything else, you know, has more or less logical, you know, scientific explanations. But 3% of them, they cannot figure out what they are. And with flying saucers, or you know, they're either ours, theirs, or somebody else's. But we just don't know. And we have a bunch of examples of that. You know, that those anomalies.
0: Is the paranormal and the apocalypse? I mean, they almost seem psychologically connected somehow, but I'm not sure how.
1: Yeah, they are. Well, they are connected. I mean, I use a phrase called apocalyptic awe, and I think one mechanism that we use. Now, I conjured this up, so it's my own invention, you know. So take it that for what it is. But I believe that we try to understand fear through a thing called apocalyptic awe. So we look at it vicariously through literature, through songs, through motion pictures. And when you take a look at, one of the things that drove me to write this book was that the vast number of motion pictures that are talking about the end times, like, you know, the day after tomorrow and 28 days and, you know, all the zombie motion pictures. I mean, The Road, the infamous The Road, Cormac McCarthy's The Road. But when there's so many people that are taking a look at the end times and what that would look like, and it's part of it is fascination, curiosity. The other part, though, is to be able to go and contain and control and understand that monster, you know, that monster under the bed or that monster in the closet. So we do this as a way of just keeping sane, and we've done it since the beginning of time, you know, through mythology and through religions, and all religions address that, you know, whether they want to, you know, whether they admit it or not.
0: Do all civilizations, or have all civilizations, had an end times myth?
1: I'm pretty sure that they have. You know, I mean, it's not very difficult to find these things. I know with the apocalypse, certainly in Christianity, we you know, we believe that there's going to be a second coming of Christ, where there'll be an atonement, where, you know, the those who are saved will go up into the rapture, those who are not will go into the pit until they get a second chance. We have that in with the Hindus. And in Islam, they will atone to Allah. Buddhism seems to be the one outlier, in that Buddhism looks at reincarnation. It seems to be a little bit more gentler and not as, say, punitive philosophically as the other three major religions. But yeah, they all take a look at end times. And, you know, this is, you know, it's just such a common belief and a common concern with all of us. And it, not only that, but it drives, you know, there's a huge apocalyptic billion-dollar industry, you know, with all the motion pictures and books and everything that's wrapped around that. So we know that this is a popular theme, a popular topic for people, because just look at, you know, the huge output of literature and cinema. I mean, it just surrounds us.
0: Are apocalyptic stories, are they warnings, or are they psychological coping mechanisms?
1: They're probably both, but I guess it depends on which door you choose. You know, if it's a warning, then you may go through life just being afraid. You know, when is it going to end, and how is it going to end? And there's a lot of different varieties. You know, whether it's a nuclear war or a man-made disaster or a pandemic. So you know, take your pick. But if you choose the door, the therapeutic door, then these, you know, you take a look at this, and you need to go and find your center, get grounded, and figure figure this out. Use rational thought and common sense. Don't follow the crowd. Don't follow the lemmings, because there's a lot of scaredy. There's a lot of frightened people out there, and it's like the lemmings going over the cliff. I mean, you don't want to do that, and that's where the cults come in. That's where the cult leaders, you know, get their authority, you know, by utilizing our fear.
0: Right. And I want to come back to cults a little bit later, but I wanted to go back to H.P. Lovecraft, the great horror writer. Yeah. Do you think he was a kind of a modern prophet?
1: Absolutely, I do. Yeah, he, you know, with everything he did, you know, I'm currently working on a book called The Scream of the Haunted House. And when you take a look at the haunted house narrative, that's been, it's traditional, it's been well worn and used and reused. But Lovecraft was the one that was able to take that and reinvent that, and not only look at the traditional horror, but look at cosmic horror, look at the undefinable, the indescribable, unknown. And he just added another element and another layer. And one thing I want to say about Lovecraft, and I'm a big fan of his, but with the Chariots of the Gods, Eric von Däniken pretty much copped H.P. Lovecraft's mythos about the ancient ones coming down to Earth from another place and ruling and waking up and taking over. And pretty much, you know, Lovecraft spilled that out. And, you know, just a fantastic literary guy who, you know, suffered from depression and poverty and everything else, but he sort of lived his stories. But, yeah, I think that H.P. Lovecraft, it was not only the greatest horror writer of them all, but also he was a prophet.
0: Right. It's interesting. You mentioned how modern UFO culture, the ancient aliens, is rooted in Lovecraftian ideas. I mean, how specifically did ancient aliens, for example, inherit themes from Lovecraft?
1: Well, Lovecraft talked about the ancient ones that came down here, and they had their own technologies and their religion and their power. And with ancient aliens, it's pretty much the same thing, that that the only reason we were able to build the pyramids and all these wonderful accomplishments that man did was because the ancient aliens or angels came down and either interbred with humans or just shared that technology with us. And and so that was pretty much Eric von Däniken's you know, theme when he wrote Chariots of the Gods. And it was, a lot of it was based on pseudoscience. You know, a lot of scientists and academics challenged him point by point. But the thing about Eric von Däniken was this: the public would rather drink at the trough of pseudoscience than at real science. We love these themes, these fantasy themes, and that's why that's another big thing. I mean, fantasy played better than reality. I mean, we like this, but I contend that everything that pretty much everything that Eric von Däniken gave us, you know, was predicated on the works of H.P. Lovecraft.
0: You mentioned cults. Why do apocalyptic movements and cults so often go hand in hand?
1: Yeah, well, with the a good example would be Jim Jones, you know, the American Apocalypse. Jones, a lot of these cult leaders warn their followers that the end is coming. And so these followers are steeped in fear, but the cult leader says, "Follow me and I'll keep you safe. I'll protect you." And in the example of Jim Jones, I mean, he made them think that he was Christ-like, that he was a deity. You know, he was a preacher. He could go and utilize biblical phrases and the Bible and Christianity to seduce these people. So he used religion, you know, as one of his weapons. He brainwashed these people. But he used fear to get all these people to give him their passports and their money, their social security checks, and to go follow him down to Guyana, where he promised them a paradise. And one thing I want to say about Jim Jones in Guyana from 1978. I happened to be in a cabin in Wyoming, in the middle of nowhere, no TV, newspapers, radio, anything, for about a week. And when we came out of that outback, the first thing we heard was about the ritualistic suicide, the deaths of over 900 people in Guyana. And, although that event was horrific in itself, I mean, with me coming out of, you know, this innocent wilderness, this tranquility, to be confronted with that as my first taste of civilization, like, it had a real impact on me. But Jim Jones had speakers there. It was almost like North Korea, where he would go and blast over the loudspeakers that he was a wonderful deity, that he was like, he was godlike. He was a horrible, horrible man, and it's probably the worst or the best example of what a cult leader can do. And a cautionary tale. You know, don't follow leaders. I mean, follow yourself. You know, use your own common sense and your own rational thought.
0: You also write about Charlie Manson in the book, and he was, you know, telling the family, if you will, his devotees that there was a race war coming and that they were all going to escape underground and sort of, you know, live underground while the apocalypse was playing out on the surface of the planet. But talk to me a little bit about Manson and the apocalypse.
1: Yeah. Well, all of these cult leaders have their own, MO, their own modus operandi. And with Manson, you know, he would go and he was a predator. He would pick up all these strays, these runaways, and he would introduce them to drugs. And I think a lot of times they were in a drug-induced state when he was trying to, indoctrinate them. So I think that drugs were a big part of what he did, as well as fear, as well as, you know, follow Charlie. And everybody thought that Charlie was a deity. So his mechanism was similar to Jim Jones.
0: Right, right. Yeah, you also talk about, I think, modern political and ideological movements are beginning to resemble cult structures. We'll get into that a little bit when we come back as we approach the bottom of the hour break. Maxim Furyk is here. The book is Paranormal Apocalypse. Is This How It Ends? More to come on Coast to Coast AM.

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1: 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He is the winner.
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15: And I heard, as it were, the noise of thunder. 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

There's a man going round taking names, and he decides who to free and who to blame. Everybody won't be treated all the same. There'll be a golden ladder reaching down when the man comes around. The hairs on your arm will stand up at the terror in each sip and in each sup. Will you partake of that last offered cup, or disappear into the potter's ground when the man comes around? Hear the trumpets, hear the pipers, 100 million angels singing.

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2: Secret appears to be seawater seeping into cracked, porous rock along the fault. When pressure builds during a quake, those water-filled zones jam up and stop the rupture from spreading. Researchers now believe these natural seismic breaks may exist throughout the world's oceans, and understanding them could eventually help scientists better predict major earthquakes before they strike. You can read more of the story in the news section of at coasttocoastam.com. 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Maxim Furyk is here talking about apocalyptic prophecy, cult psychology, artificial intelligence, and humanity's strange fascination with the end of the world. 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

Maxim Furyk is here, and his new book is Paranormal Apocalypse. Is This How It Ends? We were talking about cults, and I think a lot of that same

0: manipulation not only exists in the cult with cult leaders like Jim Jones, you mentioned Charlie Manson, Adolf Hitler. We could add someone like that to the list. Mm-hmm. But I mean, it seems to be, what about, weaponized religion?
1: Yeah. You know, that really gets into the political, and it gets into what's happening today. You know, we have that what's the so-called religious right tends to be conservative. It tends to be lockstep with church and state. And it's alarming because it's a great way to go and mobilize people. Again, utilizing the Bible and Christianity and all of that, that all of what that represents. And it's my understanding that on the 4th of July there's going to be a massive get together at the White House, you know, with this religious right. And so you're absolutely right. It's utilizing religion, it's weaponizing religion, and it's wrong on so many different levels, you know, because it's not just Christianity. That's one. There's so many religions out there, and we have to take a look at all of them. And one thing that I think that we sorely miss, you know, I look at the Judeo-Christian Islamic tradition. You know, we're just so well connected and tight, despite the fact that there's so much anti-Semitism and so much, Islamophobia, in our culture. But, I think that the, that's one thing that I write about in Paranormal Apocalypse. We are afraid, and we are kept in fear because of religious organizations. If you don't do what we say, you're going to be punished. You know, if you don't do what we say, you're damned. And if you don't do what we say, you're a bad, evil person. So, you know, we've heard these messages before. And, again, we need to be aware, and we need to use rational thought to look at, you know, the truth and the non-truth. So I think we're in some really frightening times, just with how we're being manipulated. And, this use of religion as a weapon is one really good example. It's, I don't know how somebody like me, a liberal, progressive liberal like me, deals with something like this, because it's just like, it's almost attacking me. You know, and I'm a person of faith, but this is something that we need to be afraid of. But you know, we're supposed to have a divide between church and state, and there's none of that going on here in the United States of America. So yeah, I'm apprehensive about what's happening and what's right around the corner.
0: What fascinates you about the doomsday clock? First of all, let me just back up a minute. When did the doomsday clock first sort of enter public consciousness? We hear constantly now about the doomsday clock. We're 90 seconds to midnight. When did that start?
1: Yeah, I believe I wrote the book. I'm trying to remember that exact chapter. But I think after 1945, when we bombed Hiroshima and now Nagasaki, Oppenheimer and some other scientists got together to take a look at, you know, we realized that we had the potential to destroy the world, you know, if we didn't play it right. And they had a thing called a theoretical clock called the doomsday clock to see how close we were to doomsday. So, Oppenheimer was one of those people, but now with all of the other countries that have the bomb, not just United States, China, Russia, but, you know, Pakistan and India, we believe, Israel and Taiwan have the bomb. You know, we don't know, that's on the down low, but so many of these countries have the nuclear bomb that again, if anything were to happen, if the wrong people were to have the code, and if the wrong people were to go and press the buttons, you know, we could be in trouble. I don't think the fear of the doomsday clock is as immediate as is the fear of economic collapse. There's more people that are concerned about not having enough money. And then, of course, we're being squeezed by, you know, the high prices, by the tariffs, by all of that. I mean, we, you know, 2026 is a really frightening time, because, I mean, we're being kept unsettled, off balance. We're kept on chaos, kept in chaos. And this is another strategy for control. Not just fear. Don't just make them afraid, but make them crazy. And this is what's happening. I mean, I don't know, Richard, how you're looking at it, but I'm just thinking that we are being manipulated in so many different ways, and there is a need to be concerned and not frightened, but be concerned and aware, because, I think that there's, some bad times around the corner unless we find a way to, unless we have a counterpoint, counterweight to what's happening. And this is all politically driven.
0: Well, you mentioned the end of the Second World War and the Cold War. And if we go back, well, we're talking now 80 years ago with the end of the Second World War. Then you had the Cold War. People forget or weren't around. But like, for example, in 1962, the Missiles of October crisis, where I've spoken to people who were around at that time, and they were listening to the radio. They were in their cars. They were driving somewhere. They literally thought World War III was about to happen at any moment. And one person described how they were listening to the radio and it got so tense. And again, this was the Soviets in Cuba and this standoff between the United States and Cuba. And they pulled their car over, and this couple, this was in Los Angeles. They were hugging. They embraced because they thought this is the end. It's going to happen right now in our cars. But throughout the Cold War period, this fear of nuclear conflagration. And then we had, after the fall of the Soviet Union, there wasn't much time to catch our breath, because then we had Y2K, and then there was 9/11. Yeah. And then there was SARS, anxiety and fear.
1: Yeah, exactly. I mean, and that's, and then you roll it out, you lay it out as it was. And I mean, again, which door do you open? The door of anxiety and fear, or the door of therapy? I know with me, let's see, the COVID virus of 2020 and 2021. I remember when the walls were closing in with me, I finished my book, Somebody Else's Dream. It was a rock biography. And, again, I just immersed myself in the book and finished that book, but that became my therapy. But the one thing that the pandemic did for me was, and I was in Florida at the time, but it helped me to find my center. You know, what's important to me? What do I need to do to keep from going crazy? You know, because again, there were a lot of people dying. This COVID virus was politicized. I was in Florida, which was the hotbed for, take your side, you know, either get the shot or don't get your shot. I was there, leaving for Pennsylvania on 95. There had to be at least 40 Florida state troopers there turning away tourists from New York and New Jersey, tourists coming down from upstate to go into Florida, turning them back. This was in 2020. And I mean, I saw that. So this was just crazy stuff. You know, we didn't know how to play it, how to work it. And again, you know, we talk about, you know, religion being weaponized. Well, here's a virus that was weaponized. And rather than taking a shot and being inoculated so you could, keep your neighbors safe. The message was that you have a choice, that it's not about individual responsibility to a society, but it's an individual choice, freedom of choice. And I disagree with that completely. And look at what's happening with measles right now. You know, we have the most case outbreaks of measles in so many states that we've ever had. You know, we had that under control. But now, because the moms have the right to either have their kids inoculated or not, we have a problem on our hands. So again, I contend that there's some of these, I mean, I'm all for individual freedom, but there's also such a thing as individual responsibility for the good of the order, what we need to do for our society. And that does not seem to be in play currently.
0: What are films like The Last Man on Earth and I Am Legend understand about human fear?
1: Yeah, Richard Matheson, you know, wrote it, and Vincent Price played in it. But The Last Man on Earth was a black and white American-Italian sci-fi film, apocalyptic film, and Vincent Price played Dr. Robert Morgan, and plague came and turned everybody into vampires, including his wife. So Robert Morgan went around with a stake and he was killing all these vampire creatures. But right at the end, what's interesting is he's in a church and the zombies, the vampires are coming towards him and they stick a spear in his side and he's dying Christ-like there up on the altar and he calls out to these zombies. He calls them freaks. And what he's doing, he's taking a stand. He's letting them know that he's a man. He's proud to be a man. And even as he's dying, he's a man and they're freaks. So it's just a wonderful, one of the best, you know, if you haven't seen it, check it out. But it's called The Last Man on Earth, Vincent Price. And it sort of encapsulates something beyond this. I mean, what's it mean to be a human? You know, take note. We are different than animals because we have more DNA and more is better. More DNA means we have more cognition and we have more spirituality. So that's what drives, that's what defines human beings as opposed to vampires and mutants and freaks. And Robert Morgan in The Last Man on Earth was able to articulate that. And I make a big point of that in Paranormal Apocalypse. Again, my theory of everything being everything, you know, pop culture helps us to define and, you know, embrace the unknown, you know, i.e. the apocalypse. So this is a movie that is really well done, and it still stands up after, I think it was from 1969, I believe, but a great motion picture, and I think it's one of Vincent Price's best. Last Man on Earth.
0: Right. Why do post-apocalyptic stories often become spiritual stories?
1: Because where do we go for comfort? You know, we go to organized religion. We go to organized religion, like Christianity, that promises, you know, with the second coming, that you know, that that Christ will come, and you know, the those who have been saved, those who have been converted, will go and you know, and reap the rewards of their faith. And so that's pretty much what the so many of these religions preach. You know, if you follow the rules and if you're good and, you know, do what you need to do, you know, you will reap the rewards at the end. And if not, you'll be punished. I mean, it's a very clear. It's black and white. It's you know, there's no shades of gray. It's just it's either one way or the other. You're either good or bad. You're either going to be saved or you're going to be doomed. So that's what it is. But, you know, some religions have used this, again, have weaponized this, and again, a lot of them have weaponized that, to use that fear as a way of controlling their followers. And it's and a lot of times it's not about faith, and but it's about fear.
0: Are we becoming spiritually disconnected in the modern age?
1: Well, I don't think I am, but I think that it's easy for a person to lose their way because of what's happening. Again, when you take a look at, you know, you mentioned all of the things that were laid out, you know, with Y2K and 9/11 and, you know, the pandemic and everything. I mean, yeah, you know, but when you just take a look at some of the items right now, 2026, you know, all of the crazy things with tariffs and taking over Greenland and invading Mexico and on and on and on and on. I mean, this is unsettling. It's unstable. It's like it's chaotic, but it's using chaos as a weapon. It's using chaos to keep us crazy and off balance. And I think what people do, and the way this works is, I think a lot of people will just cocoon. They'll take a step back and they'll insulate themselves from what's happening, and they won't be part of the political process. And that's exactly what I think these political leaders want. They want us to go and just stay away, keep away. They want to keep us in fear and disconnected.
0: Well, we're approaching the top of the hour here. We'll take a time out. When we come back, I'd like to talk about artificial intelligence. This is one really that I think scares me more than anything else. The risk of perhaps losing our humanity. And I'd love to get your take on how the emergence and the rapid development of artificial intelligence plays into our fears of the end times. Maxim Furyk is with us. Paranormal Apocalypse. Is This How It Ends? Back with more of Coast to Coast AM.

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12: Strikes may resume. I'm Deborah Valentine, Fox News. The shaky ceasefire between the U.S. and Iran could be in danger yet again. Fox's Alex Hogan has more from Washington.
13: President Trump posting on Truth Social a warning to Iran, saying the clock is ticking and that they better act fast. It comes amid this delicate ceasefire between Washington and Tehran, and some analysts argue that there's questions and concerns over what Iran would want out of a deal. Axios today reporting that the president is expected to hold a Situation Room meeting with top national security team members on Tuesday. And following his high-stakes visit to China this past week, the White House today announcing the creation of a Board of Trade and a Board of Investment to allow government-to-government channels between the world's two largest economies.
12: President Trump spoke with Israeli Prime Minister Benjamin Netanyahu by phone on Sunday regarding the fragile ceasefire with Iran. The U.S. blockade on the Strait of Hormuz remains. A drone struck a United Arab Emirates lone nuclear power plant Sunday as tensions increase in the Middle East. No group has claimed responsibility for the strike. No major damage was reported. Speaker of the House Mike Johnson says high costs here at home will be addressed once an important global issue is resolved. Here's Fox's Gurnell Scott.
14: Speaker Johnson said on Fox News Sunday he gets that Americans are worried about high prices and even the threat it could be on the Republican House majority. But he believes costs will drop when the Strait of Hormuz is again reopened.
15: Gas prices are too high because of that, and then that has an effect on how goods are transported to the grocery store and all the rest. So as soon as we get that straightened out, we will get back to the kitchen table issues.
14: Another method President Trump has proposed is suspending the federal gasoline tax, which some Republicans support, but most Democrats have opposed. Gurnall Scott, Fox News.
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21: Jubilation for the Spanish driver. I'm John Herrick. Here's what's trending this hour. At Indy 500 qualifying on Sunday at the Indianapolis Motor Speedway.
23: The pole goes to the DHL machine of Alex Palou with a four-lap average of 232.248. Joining him on the front row, Alexander Rossi at 231.990 and David Malukas at 231.877.
21: The call from Mark Janes on the IMS Radio Network. Palou won last year's Indy 500, and he leads the standings in this year's NTT IndyCar Series. An Indianapolis religious leader led dozens of people at her church on Saturday in a statewide protest over immigration policies. Ryan Hedrick reports.
24: Here at the corner of 38th and Meridian, Pastor Jill Moffitt with North United Methodist Church answers the question that many of you have. If somebody's in the country illegally that commits a horrific crime like rape or murder, should there be any consequences?
25: Yes, we want to see justice done to those who are doing harm to others, whether they're what we would call illegal or not. And so, sure, I think that if someone's broken the law, that they need to be held accountable. But also, again, we're going back to that message of just compassion.
24: I'm Ryan Hedrick.
21: And the Indiana Fever improved their record to 2-2 on the season by knocking off the Seattle Storm on Sunday night, 89-78. I'm John Herrick. 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
27: We are mostly clear across central Indiana overnight with overnight lows in the mid-60s. Scattered rain showers moving into the region by Monday afternoon. It'll be a warm and humid day with highs in the low 80s. I'm Fox 59 meteorologist Kendall Wilson for 93 WIBC.
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1: Welcome back. Barry McGuire, Eve of Destruction. That song really captures the Cold War terror of the 1960s. Nuclear annihilation, social collapse, a world spiraling toward chaos. And in many ways, it became an early soundtrack for the very apocalyptic awe that my guest tonight, Maxim Furyk, explores in his book, Paranormal Apocalypse, Is This How It Ends? And from Eve of Destruction to Robot Apocalypse, have you heard about this? Waymo is recalling nearly 4,000 robot taxis after one of its self-driving cars literally drove into floodwaters in Texas and got swept away in a creek. No one was hurt, thankfully, but the incident exposed a software flaw that allowed the vehicle to enter flooded roads. The company says a fix is now in development, but the mishap is raising fresh questions about whether autonomous cars are really ready for unpredictable real-world conditions, especially as Waymo prepares to launch fully driverless taxis in cities like London. You can read more about that in the news section of coasttocoastam.com. You ever notice how some conversations can only happen after midnight? The kinds of conversations about near-death experiences, UFOs, haunted places, synchronicities, and the strange things people carry with them for years because nobody else would believe them. That's what you'll find on the Paranormal Podcast Network from iHeartMedia and Coast to Coast AM, a growing collection of shows featuring voices like Captain Ron, Joshua Warren, Sandra Champlain, Heidi Hollis, and the late, great Ian Punnett. New episodes drop every Friday. So if you've ever felt there's more going on beneath the surface of this world than we're told, this is your home. 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Is humanity driving toward collapse or simply obsessed with imagining it? More of my conversation with Maxim Furyk, author of Paranormal Apocalypse, Is This How It Ends? It's coming your way next on Coast to Coast AM.
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0: Maxim W. Furyk is here. The new book is Paranormal Apocalypse. Is This How It Ends? And we'll open up the phone lines at the bottom of the hour and take questions and comments. I wanted to get around to AI, Maxim. And what do you think of, I mean, many people fear AI. I certainly do. I think it feels fundamentally unknowable. Do you think artificial intelligence is becoming the kind of modern cosmic horror similar to the fears explored by Lovecraft?
1: Yeah, I like the way you phrase that. I think so. You know, I think that, first of all, there's a lot of good that can come from AI, maybe in the scientific and medical realm. You know, I think that they it can be a great benefit. But as an author, you know, I have friends, well, I would say associates, who use AI to write their books, and they boast about that, and they're proud of that. And I'm of the inclination that that's one of the worst things that you could possibly do. I mean, that's plagiarizing. That's not you. That's using somebody else. You know, I mean, I'm proud of the books that I research and write. I'm proud of my my style. And you know, to use AI is almost sacrilegious. So it frightens me because I see more and more of this. For example, you know, I do a lot of podcasts, and some of these podcasters will use AI to reconfigure my image. And all of them look like, you know, like zombie-like. I mean, none of them look like me. But I mean, this is just the beginning. But, you know, little by little, I think that AI is encroaching and entering into our spaces, and, you know, professional and private. And I think it's something that we need to be aware of, and I think, which we are, but I think we need to have some kind of checks and balances. And I don't know who would be responsible for that, because I don't trust the government for being our gatekeepers. You know, I think there's too many people that can make too much money from AI. So I think that we need to have some sort of independent, people looking at this and making sure that it stays in its lane. So, but I don't know. It's a force. It's probably, you know, I think that maybe this era will be defined by AI, just because it's just coming of age. It's here. It's here now, and it's just getting bigger and bigger. So, I don't know. I mean, I'm as baffled and overwhelmed by AI as everybody else. And I think we first felt the fear, as far as I know, was back in this, I think 69 maybe, the with A Space Odyssey, and we had the HAL computer, and that was HAL 9000, which was HAL was a heuristically programmed algorithmic computer. So that was what was HAL 900. But HAL was the one that started to take control. And, you know, so that was scary with that voice, you know, that was the first time that I think that we felt the fear of what robots, you know, and computers could do. And that day is here now. So it's, you know, and I think Space Odyssey came out around the same time as Zager and Evans. In the year 2015.
0: You're right.
1: That's kind of interesting how, you know, people were thinking along those lines.
0: You're right. Dave, I can't open the hatch, Dave. That was chilling.
1: Don't do that, yeah.
0: So if the apocalypse arrives through technology, let's say rather than fire and brimstone, what do you think it'll actually look like day to day?
1: It would be that we will have lost control. I think there will be other entities controlling us, controlling our thoughts, controlling the news feed that we get. I think that we would become programmed and indoctrinated and brainwashed. And I just think that, you know, it would be the Big Brother scenario from George Orwell. I mean, that's what I think would happen. I think that AI would be weaponized and used to control us, just as where you, the politics and religion are being used to control us. So it's the same thing, only another flavor, you know, another variable to be aware of. And, you know, which is, God, I mean, it's tough living in 2026. They keep on throwing all these things at us, you know, I mean, here we got AI and, you know, so, I don't know, but you bring up some good points. And Richard, I want to thank you so much for doing your homework and going through my book with a fine tooth comb, because I mean, you're hitting all the right points. And AI certainly is something of concern, of significance, something that we need to be aware of, not afraid of, but be aware of, and keep on top of this. So
0: you have a chapter, I think it's The Thousand Screams.
1: Oh yeah. Uh-huh,
0: and
1: yeah.
0: Exploring humanity's long history of failed end times predictions. Why do apocalyptic prophecies continue to survive even after repeated failure?
1: Because maybe it's organic. Maybe it's just part of us, you know, that we're afraid of what's around the corner. We're afraid of the end times. And then every now and then you have a luminary, you have a person, a personality, person who is well recognized, well known, who will say, okay, I have information here about the end times, and here it is, you know, Thursday, we're all going to die. You know, Thursday, the meteorite's going to come and hit, whatever, you know, whatever that is, whatever the, you know, the, whatever the apocalypse looks like. But we buy into this because we're afraid. And then we buy into this because we think that, you know, we always look outside ourselves. We don't realize that we have the ability to think and figure things out, but we're always looking for saviors. We're looking, and that's how cult leaders take over, but we're looking for people that we think know more than we do. And a lot of times, you know, certainly with my chapter called A Thousand Screams, there's 1,000 different predictions of how the earth is, how the world's going to end, and none of them have come to pass. None of them have been true. And it's just amazing how people would follow these people, you know, warning us about that. So it's just, that's just part of us. It's just part of the culture, you know?
0: Yeah. What I take away from that is, you know, I remember Y2K, and people were genuinely frightened about that. And of course, you know, it didn't happen. And so many different, as you point out in that chapter, so many failed predictions. The takeaway for me is somehow we managed to muddle through. And I think that's maybe our destiny. We just manage to muddle through and survive. What do you think?
1: Yeah, absolutely. You know, when you look at these films of the apocalypse, you know, science fiction films like The Road, you know, the main theme is survival. The main theme is man or humankind's resilience, that we can go and get through this thing. And even in The Road, here's a father and son. He has a wheelbarrow and he has a gun. He has a pistol with one bullet. And in case things get too bad, you know, with the zombies, with the mutants, he has one bullet for his son. He'll, you know, sacrifice his son to keep his son away from the horror. So that's the theme of The Road. But I think all of these books are about how we survive, what we need to do to survive, about people getting together. And what's interesting, you know, it wasn't science fiction, but with the Dust Bowl, all these Okies, these people from the Midwest, banded together for survival. And in John Steinbeck's Grapes of Wrath, this book was banned as being pro-communist. It was banned in the Soviet Union for being anti-communist. And I think what it was I think people were afraid because the message with the Grapes of Wrath was that if we band together, we're stronger. If we band together, we can survive. And that's what this book was about, even though it was controversial. But, I mean, take a look at Grapes of Wrath about the Dust Bowl and just transpose that onto the apocalypse. And it's the same thing. People banding together to survive. You know, a nuclear holocaust, a nuclear winter, whatever that is. So the theme of the apocalypse plays well because we're afraid. And we look at the apocalypse through what I call apocalyptic awe. We find a way to go and control it vicariously through fantasy, through cinema, through music, etc. So we do that. And again, take a look at the number of motion pictures and books that come out about the apocalypse. It's just amazing. I mean, just it's a genre that is rich and fertile and and well received.
0: Right. Well, you suggest that apocalyptic storytelling, much like horror fiction, can actually serve a healthy psychological purpose. I mean, how does confronting terrifying ideas sometimes make people stronger rather than weaker?
1: Well, first of all, by embracing that fear, you become desensitized to it. So if you could take a look at that fear through a slasher film, you know, Michael Myers or whatever it would be, you know, that you're the terror, the fear you could see on the screen and you can view it vicariously. So you're safe in your living room watching, you know, this horror. And I think that's part of it. It's a good mechanism. It's something that we've been doing. Look at the fairy tales, you know, Hansel and Gretel and the witch putting the kid in the oven and all these horrible things. I mean, they're stories, meant to, you know, morality plays, you know, to teach us about good and evil and all that. But, you know, we've been doing this for a long time and those stories, those apocalyptic stories, play a part, play a psychological therapeutic role, you know, and I think we're going to see more and more of these. You know, I'm a horror movie buff. I mean, I'm always going to the theater and watching these movies, and the trailers, you know, invariably will show a motion picture that's about the apocalypse. Again, it's just a common theme and very popular these days.
0: You argue the paranormal acts as a hidden bridge to the apocalypse. I mean, do you believe paranormal phenomena actually increases during periods of, I don't know, social collapse, cultural anxiety?
1: Yeah, I think it does. A good example is, excuse me, during the Civil War, you had all of these people dying. You had all these grieving mothers. You had, men coming back with their legs amputated or addicted to morphine. And organized religion, all they could do was say, just have faith and there'll be a reward. Organized religion was not giving the people what they wanted. So back during the days of the Civil War, and President Lincoln's wife is a good example of this. She held seances in the White House, you know, to talk to her son, Willie, who had died. A lot of people were embracing, and you could call the Civil War apocalyptic times because, I mean, the whole, you know, I mean, it was horrendous. But people were resorting to seances and to spiritualism for their salvation, for their balm, not organized religion. They were turning against organized religion and they were embracing spirituality, spiritualism, i.e. seances and talking to the belief, with the belief that they could communicate with the dead. So that's, I think, a good example that yes, during these stressful times, people will take a look at the paranormal, the supernatural, you know, for guidance, for their North Star. And, there's plenty of examples of that. But if organized religion does not come through, then we need something else. And I think the paranormal serves that purpose. And the paranormal, let's face it, the paranormal is like another religion, you know, just, it
0: sure.
1: is,
0: yeah.
1: You know, so, and we know that. So, but yeah, but there's ways to get through this. There's ways for therapy and, you know, and to keep sane. And again, I'm for all your listeners out there, I mean, you know, if you're going crazy in 2026, find a way to get grounded and surround yourself with people that care about you and have friends. And, don't be afraid. You don't have to be afraid. You don't have to allow various entities to keep you in fear. You know, that you want to be in joy. So, you know, figure that one out.
0: Well, in the book, throughout the book, really, there is this recurring tension between despair and, let's say, redemption. So, I mean, after everything you've researched, whether we're talking about nuclear war, pandemics, or cults, or we were talking about technological control earlier, mass fear, do you ultimately believe humanity is capable of spiritual renewal, or are we trapped in repeating the same destructive cycle?
1: Yeah, that is a wonderful question. That is a wonderful question, and I'd have to put on my, my hat of prophecy to look at that one. But I don't know. I mean, I really don't know. It just depends on every individual and how and which door they're going to open and how they're going to view this. But it could go either way. You know, we're either going to have a pathway to redemption, or that we're going to go down the, down into the pit. So it just depends on the events and how we respond to the events.
0: All right, we are getting ready to roll into the bottom of the hour here with Maxim W. Furyk, Paranormal Apocalypse. Is This How It Ends? And we're going to open up the phone lines and take your questions and comments. And we'll do that in mere moments right here on Coast to Coast AM.

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1: Hey, welcome back. You know, I play this song, Kim Carnes' Crazy in the Night, every time I sit in the Coast air chair as we sort of head into the home stretch with the show. And it just suddenly occurred to me, I mean, this wasn't planned, but this song carries the same uneasy, late Cold War paranoia that's running through much of Maxim Furyk's Paranormal Apocalypse. I mean, this song is drenched in dread and psychological instabilities.

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0: And we are back with Maxim W. Furyk, the author of Paranormal Apocalypse. Is this how it ends? Before we go to the phones, Maxim, I just wanted to run this question by you because you, in the book, you repeatedly return to this idea that fear can either enslave people or awaken them. So how do we tell the difference between legitimate warning signs and manufactured panic?
1: I think you need to, educate yourself, and be aware, surround yourself with, people with, similar values, to be able to take a look at, situations. Again, I continue to talk about the political climate, with my associates, and just to make sense of it, because we're in sort of like uncharted waters right now with all the chaos and uncertainty. So I think that, you need to go and just be steady and look at things for what they are, but through your perspective. Don't allow, these events to go and overwhelm you or take over you. You're in control. And that's the thing that you have to remember. You're in control. You don't have to be driven by fear. You can be driven by intelligence and cognition and confidence. And I think that's what we need to do. And that's what it takes. It's going to take some courage right now to navigate these waters. And that's what I think we all need to do. And I think that that's the theme of my book. Be your own person. You make the decisions. Don't allow entities to make those decisions for you or allow them to manipulate you.

0: So that's the most important thing, I think, that to take away from my book.
1: Let's go to the phones. First time caller David is checking in from Colorado Springs. David, good morning. Welcome to Coast. You're on the line with Maxim Furyk. Go ahead.
2: Oh, yes, Richard. Thank you very much for taking my call. I was prompted to call because you're one of my favorite hosts on Coast. I'm a first time caller, but a long time listener since the Art Bell days. So just it's great to be able to speak with you and with Maxim and, or Mr. Furyk, I should say.
0: But, well, that's fine. Maxim's
2: Well, and thank you as far as it was just enjoyable to hear you make reference to 2001 because I had some unusual experiences with that film growing up. You know, my parents had brought me to see that when I was 9 years old and went to a theater in Denver, saw that in Cinerama format, which was pretty striking. So that stayed with me my whole life, and I ended up going to see 2001 like 7 times before I was probably 13. So it was... You know, and it just struck a chord when you mentioned that, because then also with my first name being David, then in the film when it talks about Dave, it always had a deep effect on me with that. So that's the reason why I ended up going into computer science.
0: Wonderful. Oh, very well, cool. Thank you for the call, and thank you so much for that information. Yeah, that 2001 A Space Odyssey was just such a wonderful motion picture, and you know, it made us aware of AI and robots, you know, with HAL. So yeah, that was significant for a lot of us. So thank you so much for those comments.
1: All right. Thank you for the call, David. Let's say hi to Allison is in Portland, Maine. Allison, good morning. Welcome to Coast.
3: Well, hi. Yeah, I just want to know the author's of what he thinks the most likely apocalyptic scenarios are coming. Although I guess, you know, it's a kind of a lazy Susan to pick them all or something. I don't know. But personally, I think it's going to be limited nuclear wars, limited, combined with more serious plagues than COVID-19, but we'll see. Also, I just wanted to throw out before I get a few movies and other things, because I'm really into this. If you Lovecraft-inspired things, Robert Bloch, the great Robert Bloch, wrote a great book called Strange Eons, which was recently reprinted by Valancourt Books. It's like the ultimate tribute to Lovecraft. And also, John Carpenter's film from the 90s called In the Mouth of Madness, I think, is a brilliant tribute to Lovecraft and very, very apocalyptic. Going a bit farther back, there was a film around the same time as 2001 that's kind of forgotten now, unfortunately, called Colossus, the Forbin Project, about computers pretty much taking over the world. And so, this is the sort of thing I've been thinking about a long time, you know, personally myself. And, it's scary, but hey, we're in the midst of it now, aren't we? So, thank you.
1: That was a great call. Thank you.
0: Yeah, and one thing about Robert Bloch, he was the one that introduced the psychological themes in his stories, like Psycho. And he wrote horror, but he gave it a more realistic thing. It wasn't about monsters, but it was about human monsters. So Robert Bloch is important as a literary figure.
1: All right. Great call, Allison. Let's go to the wild card line. Taylor is in Burlington, Iowa. Good morning, Taylor. You're on Coast to Coast AM.
4: Good morning. Can you hear me?
1: Yes, we can.
4: All right. I have two questions. The first one, I'm going to ask them back to back, but the first one is, why did you want to write this book? And the second one is, because I'm blind and I read Braille, is your book... in Braille copy. I love your show, Coast to Coast. God bless America and God bless Coast to Coast.
1: Thank you, Taylor. Appreciate the call.
0: Yeah, thank you, Taylor. I don't think it's in Braille, but I need to reach out to Hangar One Publishers and see if they might be able to do something like that. I mean, I think that's important. First question, I got your second question. What's the first question?
1: Why did you decide to write the book?
0: Yeah, because I was picking up all these feelers about, you know, things that were happening, you know, in our society, you know, like COVID, I think, was one of them. But, you know, the political climate, you know, there was a lot of fear and uncertainty, and there still is. And I just thought I wrote that book, I think, for my own therapy. you know, to figure things out, to put things down and to see what the problem was and what was the resolution. So I think that by writing that book, that was, you know, a therapeutic, cathartic process for me. And I'm hopefully it'll serve the same purpose for the readers.
1: Thank you, Taylor. Great call. You suggest in the book that modern society is spiritually exhausted. Do you think our obsession with apocalypse is really maybe a symptom of a deeper crisis of meaning?
0: I'm sure that it is. You know, we're all trying to figure it out. You know, Hal Lindsey, when he wrote the late great Planet Earth, he was talking about revelations and the end times and the apocalypse. And that was such a big seller, there were motion pictures made about it, TV programs made about it. And it just showed that people were really concerned and interested in the end times. And, that book that was published, you know, decades ago could be published again, and would probably do, just as well because people are looking at that, they're concerned with that, and as we need be. I mean, you know, we respond to things that happen before us, and that's what defines us, how we respond to those things. So again, respond through courage and confidence and intellect, not through fear and anxiety. I mean, that's just looking for trouble. That's just signing away your independence to somebody else.
1: Jimmy is in Raleigh, North Carolina. Jimmy, welcome to Coaster on the Line with Maxim Furyk. Go ahead.
5: Hi, Richard. Hi, Maxim. I have a comment and a question for you. The comment is that your book talk about fear, but I, with my personal experience, I've gone through a few years under communist and socialist regime, so I think about it for the last 4 or 5 decades, and I think the techniques they use are more than just fear. They use everything, including all the emotion, including rage, outrage, and hate also, during a lot of the political demonstrations. There's a book, here's a question for you. There's a book, I don't know if you heard of it. It was published in 1895 called The Crowd, A Study of the Popular Mind by Gustav Le Bon, LEBON. It is copyright expired, so it is available for free from the Gutenberg archive, I guess. The book explore the crowd, mass psychosis, manipulation techniques. Some people might refer to it as one of the most dangerous books out there about crowd manipulations. And I think that book predate the Marxist revolution in Russia also. I don't know how much of the content of that book are studied or used by the organizer of the revolutions in Russia, but those are I would like to know if you have heard of that or know about something like that.
1: All right, Jimmy, great call. The crowd.
0: Yeah. Yeah, wonderful, wonderful. You know, that concept of mass hypnosis and crowd manipulation, I mean, despots have been using this, for a long, long time. And again, this is, this is something we need to be aware of. This is, the MO of cult leaders. And, it's that crowd mentality, that lemming mentality, following the leaders and following other people. And again, I'm advising, don't do that. Be your own person, make your own decisions, do your own rational thought, and don't let other people think for you. And this is the problem with that mass manipulation with crowds. It's easy to do because people, for security, for safety, they will follow others. and that there's other roads to take, and you know, and there's nothing wrong with you know, taking those roads of independence and autonomy. So that's
1: great call, Jimmy. Great call. You know, he raises a good pointer. It occurred to me as Jimmy was describing, you know, living under the yoke of communism for decades, that many people like Jimmy have been living under this same sort of, you know, dread and existential ennui, let's say, for almost their entire lives. And I mean, we have it pretty good here in the West. We have for decades, but for most of the world, this is their reality all the time.
0: Yeah. It's hard to go and put yourself in those shoes, because we can't relate to that. But I really appreciate the call, because I mean that brings that element of reality to the program and to our discussion. So Jimmy, thank you so much for that. I will look up the crowd. That sounds like something that I'd like to read. But thank you for sharing that you know, with the audience. I appreciate that.
1: Gustav Le Bon was the author. Let's try and squeeze in one more quickly. James, if you could, in Montana, welcome to Coast. Go ahead.
6: I'm in for both of you. I'm actually reading the late, great Planet Earth right now.
0: Okay.
6: I was born in 1968, and I have always known the ethical, moral, and spiritual decay of humanity, and it's drove me almost mad over my life. I actually, the host here, I actually watched the show where the lady had the relationship with the AI program. It was on My Strange Addiction, and somehow she got the AI program off platform, or whatever they call it. It was the rudest, most obscene program and voice you can ever hear. If it was dating my sister or daughter, I would take it out back and shoot it. It actually made her get a tattoo to brand her. It was absolutely appalling. And if you watch the news here recently, the first lady walked out with a robot, and that's the reason I called. Over the last year, I have been quite well aware of the fact that the Antichrist will be an AI bot. And when that walked out and the First Lady said to the group and the world, this thing will be teaching your children soon, if my bag wasn't already packed, guess what? We're in the end days. And if you read the very beginning, very first statement in the great Planet Earth, the Bible foretold modern man's countdown to extinction. Welcome to life, people. Wake up, and I don't know where to. I'm 58, and I don't know where to go with it. Other believe in God, and just don't accept everything that you're being told and force fed. God bless you, folks. Thank you very much for your day.
1: All right, James, yeah. Packing his bags. There's nowhere to go. It's so ubiquitous now. Artificial intelligence and robots. There's nowhere to go. Just hunker down. And, as you say, you know, as you say, Max, get centered, find God or whatever gets you to that center. That's the point, right?
0: Yeah. And James brings up the Antichrist, you know, with the four horsemen of apocalypse. You know, we had the white, red, black, and pale horses, but white either represents Christ in the second coming, or it represents the Antichrist. So it depends on the way you look at that and your perspective, but it's an important concept. So, you know, that's in Revelations, the last book in the Bible, which is apocalyptic. It talks about the end times, and it's really probably one of the most fascinating, you know, chapters in the Bible. So,
1: all right, how do we get a copy, James or Max?
0: Yeah, you can get it on Amazon.com, or feel free to hit me up on my website, www.maximfurit.com, and there's a way to contact me to get a signed copy. Richard, I would ask any of your listeners, if they were to get a copy of my books, to also put a review on Amazon or Goodreads. It's something that really helps us authors, and you know, something that we really need.
1: Max, thanks for hanging out. I really appreciate it. Great conversation.
0: Thank you, Richard. Always a pleasure. Thank you so much.
1: Maxim Furyk. For George Norrie, George Knapp, Connie Willis, Lisa Gar, Rich Barra, Ryan Recker, Stephanie Smith, Tom Danheiser, Dan Galati, Michael Cozio, Donna Walker, and Lex Lonehood, I'm Richard Serrett. Thank you for your ears and your voices, your beautiful voices. Until next time, so long for now.

0: When Sue and I originally moved in, I was in the military. There were a lot of cornfields everywhere around here. And our daughter was 2 at that time. A lot of good memories with her growing up in the house, then going to Ball State, being a cheerleader there.
1: We have lived here for 35 years. We're recently retired, and our future is our family that lives in Rhode Island. We have 3 of the cutest grandchildren there, and we just want to be part of their world. We can't do that when we're 14 hours away. We knew what we wanted. We were on our timeline. We wanted an experience that wasn't going to be intrusive, and I wanted something that was fast.
0: We set the timing.
1: We set the schedule.
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8: Looks like the town of Middlebury, Vermont has a new tradition to keep up. The search for the next dog mayor.
9: Current dog mayor, Tila, I believe it's Tila, right?
8: Yeah, Tila.
9: Won a tight race last year, becoming the city's first 4-legged representative. The competition for the next dog mayor is a fundraiser for Homeward Bound Animal Shelter. So there is a purpose to this. And the pet with the most votes wins. It costs $5 per vote. So the more votes that they can pick up, the more money goes to the shelter.
8: There you go. Makes sense.
9: Mm-hmm. Well, that is it for the 4 o'clock hour. Stick around here. There's more to come.
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9: Now at 5, we now have our field of 33 drivers set to take the Indy 500 this weekend. Our Kit Hanley is live out at the track as the drivers now get ready for practice today.
8: And hundreds of dedicated Hoosiers joining the Indiana National Guard at a special ceremony at IMS. What the first steps of recruitment will look like for those who have joined.
9: And tonight, Hoosiers will be able to have input on Indiana voting laws and look into how national decisions will have trickle-down effects for Hoosiers.
8: Thanks a lot for tuning in. We do appreciate it. It's a Monday morning. You're starting off the work week with us. I'm Scott Jones.
9: And I'm Zach Myers in for Lindy Thaxton this morning. We're checking in with Jim after a rough start to the weekend, but then yesterday ended up great. And Jim, at one point I was like, it feels like summer out here.
11: Yeah, it was 83 for the official high yesterday, Zach. On Sunday, our first 80s for the month of May. We're going to do that again for today. More 80 degree weather, but thunderstorm chances do start to get back in here by the early afternoon. So a heads up on that. Again, the radar is dry. You got projects outside, try to get them done early. Just know that severe weather will be in the mix later on this afternoon. We're tracking that rain already and a few thunderstorms edging into Illinois. So they're not that far away, but it's going to take a little while to get here. There is that slight risk, a level 2. Right now, the primary threat should be damaging winds in a few locations, so we might see a few warnings being issued for wind gusts up to 60 miles an hour. Some cloud-to-ground lightning could be in the mix as well. And as you'll notice, we are trending a little bit warmer, 6 degrees warmer out the door. Again, the morning rush hour, no issues, 69, 71 in Terre Haute, and 70 down in Bloomington. As we look to our day planner, after hitting 83 degrees yesterday, looks like a high today up to 82. Storm chances could be here after lunchtime, taking us into the evening rush hour and cooling us back down into the middle 70s. We'll have much more on today's weather. Look ahead to the remainder of the work week and, of course, the big holiday forecast and Indy 500 forecast on Sunday. A lot to talk about coming up in a few minutes.
8: Thank you, Jim. After a weekend of weather ups and downs, the field of 33 is now set for the Indianapolis 500.
9: Fox 59's Kit Hanley is live out at IMS with a look at who is racing for a shot at drinking the winner's milk next Sunday. Hey, Kit.
12: Hey, Zach, Scott, good morning. That's right. After rain washed out a full day of qualifications for the first time since 2008 on Saturday, Sunday brought perfect conditions. I mean, we could not have asked for a better day to lock in the field of 33. And a very familiar face will be leading the way. And, of course, that is Alex Palou. The reigning Indy 500 champion will work to defend his title from the pole position. It's the second pole of Palou's career, and it comes after a four-lap average of 232.248 miles per hour after just barely making it into the top 12 on his first run.
13: Incredible execution by the team and recovery. We found so much speed. Great to have Honda on pole, and couldn't have started better.
12: And here's a look now at the Firestone Fast 6, making up rows 1 and 2 for next Sunday's race. Row 1 features Alex Palou out front. Then you have Alexander Rossi and David Malukas right behind him. In row 2, we have Felix Rosenquist, Santino Ferrucci, and rounding out the top 6, Pato O'Ward. Other notable performances include Noblesville native Connor Daly and Scott McLaughlin, who qualified 8th and 9th. And with qualifying now complete, we are full steam ahead for the rest of the week. Of course, we have cars back on the track this week for some more practice. Then Friday, Carb Day, Saturday, Legends Day, and Sunday is the 110th running of the Indianapolis 500. For now, reporting live at IMS, Kit Hanley, Fox 59 News.
9: Very exciting stuff out there, and Kit continues to just live at the track as she does this month.
14: She's got a tent. That's how it goes.
9: And while drivers competed for top spots at the 500 yesterday at the track, 250 Hoosiers officially pledged to protect our country by joining the Indiana National Guard.
15: I, state your name.
16: I,
15: do solemnly swear.
16: Do solemnly swear.
14: I wonder how many smart Alex say. I, state your name.
9: Probably not many.
14: I would. I don't know why. The Major General of the Indiana National Guard swearing in 250 new service members. It is the first steps for the recruits joining the military ranks.
17: Hoping that I can get a high enough rank that I can make just enough and serve just enough for my family and for my community. But I'm hoping that I can get through college with this easily.
14: Well, the number of recruits was chosen to be 250, of course, in honor of America's 250th anniversary this summer. All right, it's officially race week, and IMS will continue to be packed for events leading up to the running.
9: The final practice is today. Gates open at 11 o'clock, and then practice starts at 1. Then on Friday, one of the central Indiana's greatest traditions, Carb Day, which of course, now, these days, includes the second annual Weenie 500. We spoke to one hot dogger who's in town for the race and about how special this new tradition is becoming.
18: The greatest part of the Wienermobile is the people, whether it's the people that you get to meet or even just the people that we get to work with. Everyone is so nice and so excited to see it. It's really special.
9: You can't miss it when it's out.
14: No, pretty obvious. About.
9: Yeah. Carb Day, gates open at 8 o'clock in the Weenie 500. Green flag waves at 2 o'clock on Carb Day.
14: And that is followed on Saturday by Legends Day. The final event before the race, gates open at 8 to get your wristband for the veteran driver autograph session. And then the main event, of course, on Sunday, the 110th running of the Indianapolis 500. Gates open at the track at 6 in the morning. Driver introductions will be at 11:47.
8: Jordan Sparks will sing the national anthem at 12:24. Jim Cornelison will sing Back at Home again in Indiana at 12:36. And the green flag drops at 12:45. So if you're not going to the track, Fox 59 is the only place you can watch it. You'll be able to start your race day with 500, Fox 59. Fox's pre-race coverage takes over at 10 a.m., and you can catch a replay of the race at 7 p.m.
9: We've got a big fun day lined up out there starting at 5 o'clock. Happening today, a civic forum taking place to connect voting rights, affordability, and community action for Indiana's future. And over the weekend, our Fox 59 Sierra Hignite sat down with an Indiana civic engagement consultant and political strategist to see what exactly you can expect from tonight's meeting.
16: We have had a lot of talks about, you know, redistricting. Of course, voting is a big topic right now with the election that just happened. What are you guys going to be covering in your event?
19: Yeah, so of course, as you said, this is a deeply important event right now, and we're going to be talking about what's happened with the Supreme Court of the United States, what it means for Indiana, what it means for everyday consumers and constituents, right? Mm-hmm. When we talk about big decisions like this, it affects every facet of your daily life. So we'll be talking about that, and we'll be talking about what is at stake when democracy is at risk.
9: And to find out more about the event or to register, you can attend at fox59.com right there. You may have heard of the Savannah Bananas. Of course, you probably have. But did you know Indianapolis has their own banana ball team, the Indianapolis Clowns?
8: You will hear from the fans and why they say they will definitely be coming back for more Indianapolis clowning behavior.
9: And a surprising twist when looking up cruise popularity this summer. You'll be shocked to hear how many people are still setting their summer cruise plans despite local outbreaks on some ships.
16: And we do have a new traffic alert for you this morning. This is including the southbound lanes at I-65 in the Lebanon area near US 52, where we have a report of a vehicle fire that is blocking the right two lanes in the southbound direction. So at times we are losing visual a bit on this NDOT camera, but it is quite active just north of Lebanon, where we have that report of a vehicle fire in the southbound lane. So just a heads up, if you are in Boone County, plan on heading out in the next few minutes, we do have a couple of lanes blocked in the southbound direction just north of US 52 and north of Lebanon due to a vehicle fire that is impacting that location, not following any other crashes near the Indy Metro and 465 at this hour.

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11: Remembered in a memorial service in Mooresville just yesterday. Tears were swept aside in the stands of Mooresville High School as family, friends, and townspeople gathered to remember the airman who died alongside five other crew members during a refueling mission. Captain Cobalt's brother and sister both followed their big brother into the military and talked about his influence on their lives.
12: Older siblings play a massive part in influencing the life choices made by those who follow just by leading an example. I consider myself lucky and grateful to have such a high standard bearer and example as my brother Seth.
13: I will remember the way he made people feel safe. I will remember his steady presence in difficult moments and the comfort of knowing I never had to face life alone.
11: Section of North Indiana Street has been renamed in the fallen airman's honor. Seth Cobalt left behind a wife and young son.
14: Police and Speedway are investigating after a man was hit by a car fairly close to IMS. This was just moments before qualifying wrapped up yesterday at the intersection of 25th and Lyndhurst. Police say the victim is in stable condition and the driver did stay behind to cooperate. They don't believe any kind of criminal foul play was involved.
11: Meanwhile, a pedestrian was killed on I-65 yesterday morning in Marion County. A portion of the roadway was shut down while police conducted their investigation. That crash happened at about 11 o'clock Sunday morning in the southbound lanes between Washington and Bates Streets. We are still working to find out exactly how many people were involved. Meanwhile, two firefighters suffered minor injuries after this fire at the Green Tree Apartments just after 12:15 yesterday afternoon. That is on the city's south side. IFD posted these pictures in the videos on social media, saying the building was vacant at the time. The firefighters were treated at the scene and then released, and the cause of that fire still remains under investigation.
14: Smoke was really swirling there. Wow. On Friday, while the Indians were out of town on a road trip to Louisville, the Indianapolis Clowns took over Victory Field. The Clowns are part of the Banana Ball League, of course. They just wrapped up a two-game stretch against the Party Animals, which was the first time the Clowns have headlined a show. The team did lose both of their games at home at Victory Field, but the score isn't really what the fans say they'll remember. The good times that they had while cheering on the Clowns.
6: I don't know if I could sit through a regular baseball game, honestly. So I think the involvement, especially feeling like they're not like celebrities, but like they're like, we're in the game with them. I think that's really fun. They do everything different. They bring 10 times the energy. You see them walking across the dugouts, talking to people, asking them what their name is. They come before the game and after the game and during the game and sign autographs. They have a lot of fun.
14: This weekend was the only time this season that the Clowns are set to play at home. The rest of their games are away, and the Indians are not coming home just yet, as the team will be in Toledo this week. Their next home game is Memorial Day against the Iowa Cubs, first pitch at 6:35.
11: 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The duo installed 3 new multi-sports courts across the city, one at East South Street and South New Jersey Street, and 2 at local IPS schools. The courts are designed for basketball, soccer, and futsal, and are ADA accessible.
15: It warms my heart so much. When you look at the next generation of leaders, and just instilling the things that they need, the resources, making sure that it's fun, that they can learn and grow through movement is really important. Not just the education, but getting outside and having fun where they learn is just phenomenal.
11: Lily helped with the project as part of their 150-year celebration. And Jim and Zach, in case you're not familiar, which most people are not, futsal is 5-on-5 soccer. As you can see right there, it's a heavier ball. It's oftentimes played indoors. It can be played outdoors as well. So unlike traditional soccer with 11 people, it's 5-on-5, very quick-moving sport.
14: That's very cool. All right, we're going to check in with Jim right now, who's tracking our forecast to start off the work week.
16: Yeah, guys, not bad out there right now. Mainly clear sky in downtown as we're holding at 71. A nice shot from the Indiana State Museum. You can certainly see not much happening. No fog issues out there to begin our morning, at least nothing seen here in central Indiana. I'd begin our day where it's 69 and the winds are light. Relatively light. They're going to freshen throughout the morning into the afternoon, but from the south and southeast at 9 miles an hour. Dew points are up. It is a touch muggy out there to begin our morning. No need for a jacket heading out. Grab the umbrella, though. It looks like we will get into a storm chance heading into the afternoon. Currently 71 in Muncie, 70 in Bloomington, 66 in Kokomo, and 69 the current reading up the road in Lafayette. So the radar is dry. We'll keep it dry through lunchtime today. Shouldn't have any problems on through the morning for the morning rush hour. Again, up through lunchtime, it does look dry, but we are already tracking rain and thunderstorms out towards Illinois, and eventually that's going to rumble in here, it looks like, by the afternoon. So look for these clouds to increase. If you are heading out to the track, gates open up at 11 a.m. They'll have practice today from 1 to 3 o'clock this afternoon. And during that time, there could be storms around the area. Now, another day of 80-degree warmth. We hit 83 degrees yesterday. Our forecasted high for today is 82 due to the clouds increasing and eventually that storm chance. But back-to-back 80-degree days. Here's our futurecast as of 5 a.m. showing dry conditions. We'll take it into 10 a.m. No problem. Still enjoying that sunshine. Then clouds start to roll in. A few thunderstorms around, maybe as early as 1 o'clock into Indiana. We're thinking better chances here in downtown between about 2 o'clock and taking us on through the evening rush hour. So just a heads up. By mid to late afternoon, heavy rain and a few thunderstorms will be in the mix. And then eventually the rain does come to an end, it looks like, throughout the evening, and we begin to dry out later on tonight. There is a slight risk for damaging winds. That's going to be the primary threat. Wind gusts up to 60 miles an hour. Not expecting to see much in the way of hail, but again, some heavy downpours, frequent lightning as well. Could see a little rotation with a few thunderstorms for today, but again, the primary threat will be wind damage. As you'll notice, anywhere from a quarter of an inch to an inch and a half of rain could fall in your backyard for today. So a bit unsettled throughout the afternoon and early evening. Later on tonight, rain chances come to an end. We'll slide back down in the 60s and we'll do it again for tomorrow. Another 80-degree day on the way. I think we get up to like 83 degrees tomorrow afternoon. Turns breezy, then storm chances rumble back in here. There is another slight risk, another level two, meaning more damaging winds could be a threat for tomorrow afternoon as a cold front comes in. That is going to dry us out for Wednesday and Thursday. A little bit cooler midweek here. Wednesday, Thursday, we'll cool back down. We'll start to bring back a slight shower chance, it looks like, building back in on Friday, Saturday, and Sunday. These chances for the holiday weekend look quite low. Added cloud cover may cool us down a little bit on Friday, but by Saturday into Sunday, we'll start to warm things back up. So back-to-back 80-degree days, there's a cool down Wednesday into Thursday. Friday, 68 for carb day with those clouds increasing and the rain chance around. Saturday, a little bit better. More of a limited shower chance right now on Sunday. We're calling for maybe an early shower chance on Sunday. And then the clouds begin to thin and we'll start to warm up. Sunday's high could top out near 80 degrees, guys.
11: All right. Thank you very much, Jim. Do appreciate it.
14: Have you recently been ripped off by hidden fees and charges while making an online food delivery order?
11: If so, the FTC wants to hear from you. Next in your Money Matters, we will show you how the agency is gathering public comments for possible new rules against those hidden fees and also why you need to act fast if you want to be part of it.
14: And President Trump issuing a new warning to Iran after speaking with Israeli Prime Minister Benjamin Netanyahu. What Trump says needs to happen before there's nothing left of Iran.
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11: Welcome back. President Trump issuing a new warning to Iran following a 30-minute call with Israeli Prime Minister Benjamin Netanyahu. This was just yesterday. The president posting on Truth Social, quote, "For Iran, the clock is ticking, and they better get moving fast or there won't be anything left of them. Time is of the essence," unquote. Well, the latest presidential threat comes amid reports that President and Netanyahu are preparing to renew attacks on Iran as peace negotiations remain stalled. This would effectively end a ceasefire agreed to last month, but Iran's foreign minister has questioned why attacks need to resume after the U.S. and Israel claim to have destroyed almost all of Tehran's nuclear capabilities.
0: These contradictory statements truly indicate the depth of America's confusion regarding their objectives in this war.
11: Meanwhile, back home, the war's impact continues to be felt at the pump. According to AAA, the national average for regular gas is now more than $4.50. While gas prices have essentially steadied since last week, nationwide, the average in Indiana has declined since last week due to the 60 cents in savings from removed taxes. Last week, the average gallon was $4.38, and today the average is down to $4.13, again, a 25-cent difference.
14: Meanwhile, Israelis living near the border with Lebanon say they are skeptical about the ceasefire between Israel and Lebanon. The State Department announced last week that Lebanon and Israel had agreed to extend that ceasefire another 45 days. But attacks between Israel and Hezbollah continued. Lebanon and Israel have been in a state of war for decades. The Trump administration has pushed for progress between both countries, but Hezbollah is opposed to Lebanon engaging in direct negotiations with Israel. Israel has been focused on disarming Hezbollah, but Lebanese officials want a complete ceasefire first. A rare variant of Ebola has been found in Africa, causing a global health emergency.
11: How many cases have been reported so far, and also what is different about this strain to others?
14: And a daring performance displaying airtime history turns tragic when two jets collide midair in Idaho. However, both pilots did make it out safely. We've got details from that in just a moment.
16: All right, Zach, and heading out right now. Dry conditions here. Dry through lunchtime today. Then things start to change heading into the afternoon. Better grab that umbrella. Keep it handy, certainly throughout the afternoon and early evening. We'll have the latest timing on that and how warm it gets this afternoon coming up.

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10: Welcome back, everyone. Your time right now, it is 5:30. Let's get back to this morning's top stories.
11: The World Health Organization is declaring a global health emergency after an outbreak of Ebola in Africa. The outbreak is a rare variant of the disease, and there's no vaccine for it. More than 300 suspected cases have been reported in Congo and Uganda. 80 people have died. This is only the third time this particular strain of this virus has been detected.
10: Four crew members ejected safely after two Navy jets collided yesterday at an air show in Idaho. That crash happened near an Air Force base about an hour south of Boise, but not on the base. First responders quickly responded to the scene to help the crew members. The show was meant to be a celebration of aviation history and a look at modern military capabilities. The base announced it was locked down immediately following the crash, and the remainder of the air show was canceled.
11: Despite recent virus outbreaks, more people seem to be booking cruises. Industry experts say a record 38.3 million people plan to travel on a cruise ship this year. That's up 4% from last year. This comes despite the recent outbreak of hantavirus on that cruise ship that killed three passengers and another outbreak of norovirus aboard a British ship that was docked in France. So people still booking their cruises for this season.
12: Yeah. You know, you went on a cruise.
11: We did.
12: You mentioned that before. Those viruses kind of popped up.
11: Yeah, we had no problems or anything like that. We just had some choppy waters one day that we had to stay on the ship. But I wouldn't have even noticed. The ships are so stable now. Right. But anyway.
10: Yeah. Last time I went on one, Mediterranean was on fire and I couldn't get off the ship.
12: That's right.
11: Probably not a good idea
12: Greece
11: to get off
12: the
10: ship. It was 110. it was literally on fire.
11: Probably want to stay on board.
10: Right.
11: Yeah.
12: So. All right.
11: It was plenty warm yesterday. I mean, it felt like summer.
12: Yeah, 83 degrees, our official high yesterday. Our first 80s for the month of May.
11: We're going to do it again for today, although it will end on a stormy note. Keep that in mind. That's a live look out towards the track. Another practice day, a kind of a shortened version of practice today between 1 and 3 o'clock this afternoon. As you'll notice right now, though, skies are clear. It's a good start to our morning. Roads are nice and dry and really already a little muggy out there to begin our morning. We're tracking a few clouds already out towards the west. And then you can see the thunderstorm complexes, two of them out there now, edging into Illinois and another one through Missouri. So we're paying attention to that later on this afternoon. There is a slight risk for damaging winds. So we'll have some lightning, heavy downpours, and a few strong wind gusts. Do keep that in mind. Could see a warning for your hometown being issued throughout the afternoon. Again, this could get here as early as 1 o'clock this afternoon, entering into Indiana, but really mid to late afternoon is when we'll likely see some of the heaviest of the thunderstorms. We're running 6 degrees warmer out the door, currently 69 in downtown, and looking for a high today. As I mentioned, we hit 83 yesterday. Today's high tops out at 82.
3: Thank you very much. Happening today, fans can see AJ Foyt driver Santino Ferrucci for a fan night. This will be at the Garage Food Hall in Indy's Bottleworks District starting at 6 tonight. There'll be a live Q&A, autographs, and photo opportunities. Fox 59's Hannah Fulman joining us now with more racing events you can go to this week. Hannah, good morning.
13: Good morning, Scott and Zett. There is a lot to check out this week. Let's take a look at tomorrow night, where racing legend Bobby Rahal's documentary, Bobby Rahal, True American Racer, is premiering. The exclusive screening is happening at the Tobias Theater in Newfields. Then let's take a look at Wednesday and Thursday. It's the Splenda Road to Indy Tour. It's a chance for race fans to meet the drivers behind the Splenda Chevrolets. We'll see Christian Rasmussen. He'll be at the Walmart on 86th Street on Wednesday from 2:30 to 3. And Alexander Rossi will be at the Walmart on 151st Street in Carmel. That'll be Thursday from 5:45 to 6:15. Then also on Thursday, it's the famous annual Last Row Party. It's a tradition race fans look forward to each year. It's happening from 6 to 10 at the Dallara Experience Hub and Speedway. And I even heard there are driving simulators. It takes us now to Friday, Carb Day, of course, featuring the last practice before race day, the Weenie 500, and the Miller Lite Carb Day concert with Switchfoot and Counting Crows. A lot of things happening this week, but we have to get excited for race day. We also have Legends Day on Saturday, and then the waving of the green flag at 12:45 on Sunday. We're excited, Zach and Scott. I'll send it back to you.
11: Anna, thanks. Thank you so much. And if you're not going to the track, Fox 59 is the only place you can watch the race. You'll be able to do that too, watching it live. But first, start your race day early. Fox 59 at the 500 starts at 5 a.m. Then Fox's pre-race coverage takes over at 10 a.m. The green flag waves at 12:45, and you can catch a replay of the race at 7 p.m.
14: Well, if somebody hasn't been here, try to explain to somebody this place and to explain to somebody new. 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I just tell them you have to be here.
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3: Fox 59's Claire Curry spoke with race fans about where they like to sit Memorial Day weekend.
16: With each stroke of the paintbrush, Justin Vining captures every angle of IMS on canvas throughout the month of May.
17: If I could only make one painting out here, this is where I would want to stand and paint it.
16: He's been holding on to a specific panel to convey the magic of Penthouse B. Overlooking turn one, fans up there for practice agree it's the best seats in the house.
17: Them dive into one, come out of one. That's where a lot of the action happens, usually on the restart and the start of the race.
18: I've been trying to get in the penthouse for race day for over 40 years and couldn't do it, but I am going to be there this year, and that's special for my 75th.
19: Now, this is just one spot that fans argue is the best view in all of IMS, but some longtime ticket holders would disagree.
20: Well, my dad bought tickets and J-Stan went and opened, and we've sat in those seats every year since. I mean, every year.
21: I've been all over track, about every seat, every turn. The Holman Suites in turn four is probably the best place to watch the race.

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1: And in this case, to care for Charlie and her family, she was able to do a lot of caregiving for Bob in the rough health condition that he was in the final years. 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
3: Recently ripped off when making an online food or grocery delivery. Despite recent efforts to cut down on hidden or misleading fees, the FTC says it's still a problem and they want to hear from you about it.
16: Back in December, the Federal Trade Commission announced a $60 million settlement with Instacart over allegations it falsely advertised free delivery on customers' first three orders and then charged them service fees that weren't disclosed until checkout. A year earlier, the FTC got a $25 million settlement with Grubhub over allegations it misled consumers about the cost of deliveries on its platform. Those are just two examples of the recent enforcement actions that suggest

0: Misleading or hidden fees and charges continue to be an issue for people using online food delivery platforms. That's why the FTC is asking for public comments about whether a new rule might be needed to prevent unfair or deceptive fees on food and grocery deliveries. Is the platform you're ordering on clearly listing things like total price, fees and charges, material restrictions, discounts and promotions? The agency points out that while several states have recently passed new laws requiring transparent pricing, they haven't adopted uniform rules that apply to all food delivery platforms across the country. Posting your comments on this webpage on the FTC's website could help the agency write new nationwide rules to better protect consumers from sudden surprise at checkout.
1: Now, the comment section is open. It's live right now. But if you want to get in on this and make your voice heard, you do need to act quickly because the deadline to submit comments is today. This is the last day to do it. You'll find a link to that page on the FTC's website attached to this story on our website right now, fox59.com. And with summer temperatures here over the weekend, parents are already talking to make sure that their kids are safe in the water. According to the CDC, drowning is the number one cause of death for children between the ages of 1 and 4. Experts say lessons are even more important in urban areas because statistics show higher drowning rates for black children.
2: And help bridge the gap in those areas and help decrease the amount of people that we see drowning year after year.
1: The YMCA donors help to subsidize costs to make sure that lessons are accessible.
3: And as we head into the summer, that of course means more people are going to be heading outside, and being in the sun can definitely increase your risk of skin cancer if you are not prepared. And while dermatologists say the best method is just to avoid being in the sun during the peak daylight hours especially, they also know that's generally not always possible. Instead, make sure you are applying sunscreen on a regular basis. And if you do not like sunscreen, experts say wide brim hats or UPF clothing are other good options. And when it comes to identifying potentially cancerous spots, one doctor says it's as easy as the ABCs.
4: Asymmetric, if the borders aren't round and regular, if there's multiple colors in something, the diameter is bigger than a pencil head eraser, or E is anything that's evolving or changing.
3: Well, the doctor's saying that skin cancer is far easier to treat if found early, so if you have concerns, a screening is always a good idea. They recommend getting at least one screening as an adult and also talking with your doctor about anything that may be necessary after that. And Jim, I found, especially when I go someplace really warm, like the tropics or whatever, even stay out too long here, that the shirts, the long sleeve shirts, you know what I mean, that are made for that,
5: right,
3: are extremely helpful.
5: Yeah.
3: Or the big giant hats.
5: As long as they pull away from the heat as they're breathable.
3: Yes,
5: yeah,
3: yes,
5: I
3: yes.
5: Talking about. All right, guys. Hey, 5:46. Good Monday morning, T. I hope you had a great weekend. We ended on a very warm note. We'll run it back to the 80s again for today. A lot of dry time to begin our morning, and then we get into that storm chance it looks like heading into the afternoon. So just a heads up, get projects done early for today because things will become a bit unsettled. Certainly by mid-afternoon, definitely mid-afternoon into the early evening is when that storm threat will be around. You can see sunrise under mainly clear skies. We're at 69. Winds are at about 5 to 10 miles an hour to begin the morning. They will turn breezier throughout the afternoon as the storms start to develop and work their way towards Indiana. We're currently at 66 up the road in Kokomo. A mild start and muggy. Dew points are up. You're going to feel that heading out. No need for a jacket today, but be sure to grab that umbrella. Just throw it in the back seat of the car. If you're going to be out this afternoon into the evening, storm chances do look likely right now. The radar very quiet. So as I mentioned, the front end of the day looks really good. We're going to warm up quickly, though. 80s, it looks like, as early as lunchtime today or 1 o'clock in the afternoon. May hit our high around 1 or 2 o'clock this afternoon. Then eventually the rain and storm start to get in. Just know there is a kind of a shortened practice today between 1 and 3 o'clock. Gates open up out of the track at 11 a.m. If you got the day off, again, our high today hitting about 82 degrees. Let's time out that storm chance. Our future cast jumping ahead to 9 a.m. as we get into about 11 a.m. Still dry. and plenty of sunshine. Winds start to increase a little bit throughout the late morning. And then here comes that storm threat around 2 o'clock today. Storms on the radar and then really starting to intensify with that peak heating and working its way towards central Indiana. 2, 3, 4 o'clock this afternoon. Storms on the radar. They're going to linger into, it looks like, the early evening and then shut down later on tonight. We get back to dry conditions late tonight, and then we'll do it again for tomorrow. You'll notice that level 2, that bright yellow, that is a slight risk. Primary threat for today will be damaging winds with wind gusts up to 60 miles an hour. And on top of that, we'll have heavy rainfall. Heavy rain could be in the mix, up to 1.5 inches in a few locations, if not a little bit more, especially across our southern counties. Tonight, we dry out, and as I mentioned, we'll do it again tomorrow. Another 80-degree day, 3 straight days of 80-degree warmth, and then the storm chances start to fill back in by mid to late afternoon tomorrow. There is another slight risk for damaging winds, so a couple days of unsettled weather, but plenty of dry time in between. Wednesday, Thursday, we're going to cool down a little bit. We'll have dry weather on Wednesday and Thursday. We'll start to bring back slight shower chances on Friday for carb day by the afternoon. Certainly a shower chance on Saturday, a much lower chance on Sunday for race day. Right now, we're thinking that best chance on Sunday, and again, it's early in the week, would be early in the morning, and then the clouds actually begin to thin, and we'll find our high near 80 degrees, it looks like, for race day Sunday afternoon, guys.
6: Would love to not be in the rain for a race day show on race day morning.
3: That would be ideal.
6: Yeah. Conor McGregor is ready to return to the octagon after 5 years away.
3: What kept the fighter out of the ring for so long, and also who he is set to fight first, that's coming up.
6: And Tom Brady taking some cheap shots maybe at his this former New England Patriots head coach. What he had to say at a graduation ceremony about his former coach coming up next.

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13: You can see right there from the thing on his chest. Is set to return to the octagon after 5 years away.
14: Yeah, he's going to return to competition for the first time again this summer, July 11th in Vegas. He'll be taking on Max Holloway. The former two-weight UFC champion's return is a long time coming after suffering a broken leg in 2021 as he was taking a step backward in the final seconds of the first round of a fight. Now this.
15: Hey, I usually don't do well with compliments. So, Egon, thank you so much. I had a coach for 20 years that told me how I was every day. Never in my wildest dreams did I think I'd be giving a commencement speech, but
13: wonder who he's talking about. Hey, while giving the undergrad commencement speech at Georgetown's University McDonough School of Business on Saturday, Tom poked fun at his former New England Patriots head coach, Bill Belichick.
14: Spoiler, the seven-time Super Bowl champ quarterback had a lot of good advice for the grads. Brady and Belichick, of course, won six Super Bowls together, but the two sometimes butted heads, and their issues ultimately helped lead the end of the quarterback's time in New England before he left for the Tampa Bay Buccaneers. You know, personalities.
13: Yeah, just a little bit. Sometimes Belichick never was the type to go, give me a hug.
14: Yeah, but they won a lot.
13: Yeah, they did, so, that's for sure.
14: Yeah. Still ahead this morning, casting directors are looking for the next James Bond.
13: Coming up, a look at some of the actors rumored to be in the running to be the next 007.
14: Plus, celebrating a lifetime of love, we'll introduce you to the couple marking their 80th wedding anniversary. The secret to a long marriage is up next.

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0: And the movers even commented. And the movers say they see lots of these floors. So they really liked it and asked us who we used. And I told them we used Galaxy.
1: We are out of this world.
2: 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To a small village in Sierra Leone. To the eyes of a mother. To an operating room. The healing. The anxious wait. Until finally, a beautiful smile. To a port in Madagascar. Into the hands of a surgeon. To the eyes of the MRI technician. The scalpel, the monitor, the post-op. And finally, a mirror. A tumor removed, replaced by tears of joy. 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Where does your generosity go? Wherever Mercy does.
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12: Good Monday morning. Coming up in a couple of minutes, why forecasters say you need to plan ahead if you're headed out this afternoon. What happened during qualifying at the Indy 500 in the IMS and where gas prices stand this morning. Those stories and more after Fox News on a Monday morning from the Price Point Comfort Mitsubishi Electric Studios. 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
13: The clock is ticking. I'm Dave Anthony, Fox News. That's President Trump's latest warning to Iran on Truth Social. Fox's Doug Luzader reads the rest.
14: They better get moving fast or there won't be anything left of them. Time is of the essence. Axios, meantime, reports this. U.S. officials say Trump wants a deal to end the war, but Iran's rejection of many of his demands and refusal to make meaningful concessions on its nuclear program has put the military option back on the table. Trump is expected to convene his top national security team in the Situation Room on Tuesday.
13: Meanwhile, Iran appears to have targeted its Gulf neighbor again.
15: The United Arab Emirates is investigating the source of the strike, saying three drones entered the country from its western border. Two were intercepted, but a third struck an electrical generator near a nuclear power plant in Abu Dhabi. It caused a fire, but no one was hurt. The UAE, which has previously accused Iran of drone strikes, called the incident an unacceptable act of aggression.
13: That's Fox's Jonathan Savage. An Ebola outbreak in Africa has spread in the Congo and Uganda, with some Americans there. Among the 300 or so people infected, at least 80 have died. And while the World Health Organization classifies it as an international emergency, the CDC here in the U.S., which is monitoring, describes the risk to Americans here is low. And a Canadian passenger on the cruise ship with the hantavirus outbreak tests positive. The outbreak left three people dead and has Americans taken off that ship, put in quarantine in facilities in Georgia and Nebraska as a precaution. They have found the third suspect in a series of weekend shootings around Austin, Texas, leading to a shelter-in-place order in many areas. The final arrest last night.
16: I think that's a success, but unfortunately, we have four people that were struck by gunfire. And we have one that's critical. And so that is something that we need to take seriously.
13: Austin Police Chief Lisa Davis. All three of the suspects are juvenile teenagers accused of shooting at apartments, homes, fire stations, and stealing cars. 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
12: Back-to-back rounds of severe weather. Radar's clear over downtown Indianapolis for now. On this Monday morning, 70 degrees. We're headed up to 83. I'm Ryan Hedrick. Here's what's trending at 6:02. Damaging winds, large hail, and possibly tornadoes all on the table as severe weather moves into Indiana this afternoon.
18: There's a lot of moisture in the atmosphere, so these storms are going to produce torrential rainfall, and so we could see some localized flooding develop as well. Likely to see showers continue into the evening and then gradually diminish, but again, the primary focus for today is going to be during the afternoon hours.
12: Forecaster Mike Ryan, National Weather Service, Indianapolis, says the strongest storms will move in between 2 and 6. We're looking at another round of severe weather tomorrow afternoon. He says it's still too early to call race day rain chances for Sunday, but there is a chance for rain at some point for Carb Day Friday. For the second time in his career, Alex Palou won the pole at the Indianapolis 500. Here's John Herrick.
19: His four-lap average of 232.248 miles an hour got it done in the fast sixth round of qualifying on Sunday at the Indianapolis Motor Speedway. Palou told the IMS radio network he was a little surprised at that, since he was only 11th fastest earlier in the day to get into the top 12.
20: Honestly, the team did an incredible job on getting some speed from the car. We went very aggressive at the end.
19: But he also issued this reminder.
20: I'm glad. I'm super happy that we got the pole, but the work that we need to do ahead is huge.
19: He won last year's Indy 500, and he says he's eager to defend that title. John Herrick, 93 WIBC Mobile News.
12: Two GOP state Senate primaries could head to recounts that run into July. Spencer Deary is up by three votes over Trump-backed candidate Paula Copenhaver. In Fort Wayne, Liz Brown leads Darren Vogt by 14. Vogt was among the candidates that President Trump supported after urging challenges to senators who opposed redistricting. Gas prices in Indiana up to 412 a gallon, says AAA. The national average, 451. Diesel running at 610 a gallon this morning. I'm Ryan Hedrick, on the level, on the go, and at WIBC.com. Traffic and weather together next on a Monday morning. It's 6:04.
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12: Okay, checking now. Westbound 74 going to Brownsburg. Stop traffic at Ronald Reagan Parkway for about a mile and a half. We are keeping an eye on it. And southbound 31, very much closed in Carmel now, 106th Street. That's where you will be pushed if you try to travel southbound 31 beyond 106th Street. Can't be done. Closed because of construction until late fall. 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
1: By the way, Matt Bear is very right. It can't be done. I did see someone driving backwards yesterday on Meridian because they thought they could go forward, and then they learned that they could not.
12: Yeah, that's just for openers. That whole area is awful.
1: Yeah.
12: Just awful.
1: Yeah.
12: Bad.
1: So if you didn't think Carmel was awful before...
12: It's not even 6:06 and Carl taking shrapnel.
1: Yeah, I don't know how producer Carl even gets to work. I mean, he doesn't necessarily...
2: Well, because I leave at 4 o'clock in the morning, so there's no problem.
12: And gets
1: the
12: here at 6.
1: The road is still closed.
2: It isn't closed if you take 465 West.
1: It's not closed to me. Producer Carl, I can go anywhere I say.
12: Roads, where we're going, we don't need roads.
1: There it is. Excellent. Well done. Well done, Matt Bear. Good work. Solid. I don't know the temperature out. 67 degrees right now, but you heard Ryan Hedrick discuss. We've got warming temperatures, we have got moisture in the air, and we have got the possibility of a very, very odd stormy commute on the way home. Matt Bear will have it for you. Hammer and Nigel will have everything. Keep an eye on those skies as you start planning out what you need to do this afternoon, this evening. This could be a thing. We're keeping an eye on it. 67 degrees in the American Standard Cooling Weather Center. The time is 6:07.

0: day at the track yesterday was spectacular. It was spectacular. Weather was great. Unless, of course, you were one of 33 people trying to figure out where you were going to be for the Indianapolis 500. Tony Katz, 93 WIBC, good morning. Good to be with you. Felix Rosenquist, he had power. He had capability. He was leading until, of course, you got to the moment where you figured out who was going to be in the poll, and then it was like, oh yeah, I forgot. This whole series belongs to Alex Palou, who takes the poll. He was in 11th. I mean, he had made the top 12 to be able to work himself into being in that fast six to be able to have this opportunity. Guy's out of control. That team is nuts. That team is nuts. This is crazy. Wins last year, polled this year? Come on. And I would assume, I haven't checked the markets this morning, odds on favorite to win at this stage of the game? Odds on favorite? I was very sad to see that Connor Daly had such a good initial qualifying and then did not make it into that fast six. I think there seems to be a belief that this could be his year, or his years are here, learning, growing, building himself. Maybe this is it. But Palou is just out of his mind. And then there were teams that just could not get the speed at all. Windy on the track, as you heard Greg Rakestraw and John Herrick discussing it as they were going through that initial qualifying, which there was only, it was one and done. Because of the rain out on Saturday, it was one and done. You had your four laps, and that was it. And you could sense levels of frustration and almost a bit of, it's self-disgust is not the right word, but I'm trying to figure out what the right word is. Infuriation. Just with the whole thing, because of the rain on Saturday, this is the way it had to go. And that they know that if they could have just done this, tweaked that, moved this, they could be in a better place. So when you take a look at the starting grid, it plays out in the following way. Palou, Rossi, Emma Lucas. That's your front row. Ganassi, Ed Carpenter, and Team Penske. Then it's Rosenquist, Ferrucci, and Award. Simpson, Daly in the middle of row three, and Scott McLaughlin. You've got Takuma Sato starting from position 12. Ed Carpenter, 13, and Elio Castroneves in 14. And then you head down. Colette, who is there, he's in position 32. Jack Harvey will be at the back. And Stingray Robb was one of those guys who was like, what in the world just happened to us? Just, he looked like if he could have punched someone, he would have punched someone. Absolutely what it looked like. Same thing true, frustration for Graham Rahal. From Rahal, Letterman Lanigan, starting, 28th? Starting 28th. So the inside of row number 10. I wonder if you're going to see that tonight. Tonight is Tales from the Track, Hammer and Nigel, Bobby Rahal, Graham Rahal. Going to be an incredible night. It's sold out, but you will hear all about it, and I'm curious if that's going to come up. Very, very, very interesting. Oh, and Joseph Newgarden, two-time winner, 23. 23. So, yeah. It was a rough day all the way around for a lot of people. And that's what makes Alex Palou getting the poll even more insane. Tony Katz, 93 WIBC. Good morning.
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1: He once graced the cover of ESPN the magazine and has also been featured in Esquire, Cosmopolitan, and Details. He's played tennis with Anna Kournikova, Kim Clijsters, and Martina Hingis. He's fluent in three languages, and his sister is his business manager. In 2004, he had an audience with the Pope and later spoke to Congress about Catholicism. Who is this driver always climbing to new heights? I'm Jake Query. 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
1: He'll be 51 when the green flag flies on this year's Indy 500, and he's one of four men with four wins. In the 06 Meyer-Shank Honda, he's Elio Castroneves.
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8: Traffic on the fives. Matthew, Horatio Bear, what's going on?
9: All right, good morning, Tony. Westbound 74 to Brownsburg has all cleared up. And we check out what's going on. Westbound 72 to the airport, not much, and we like that. The entrance ramps from Meridian South split out to the airport collector with Ronald Reagan and Ameriplex looking fantastic. 9 minutes right now on the route with no delays or interruptions. 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I'm Matt Bear with Traffic on the Fives. Follow us at WIBC Traffic.
8: 67 degrees in the American Standard Cooling Weather Center. The time is 6:15.
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0: got to be burned.
1: So the news came out after President Trump returned from China that a U.S.-Nigerian mission killed an ISIS leader. This is a tremendous story that is really not much about the United States. Tony Katz, 93 WIBC, good morning. Good to be with you. I am not downplaying what happened here and what took place to end Abu Bilal al-Manuki. This is the number two in charge of ISIS globally. We don't talk much about ISIS these days. We don't talk much about this terrorist group. When it comes to Africa, we don't discuss much of what still exists via Boko Haram, or really the wholesale slaughter of Africans, and very specifically Christians, and we should also be clear, other Muslims. Because terrorist organizations don't care who they kill. All they want is control and subjugation, and they'll destroy anything in their path. This is a story of an African nation working to take full control of its own future. And that's what makes it great. That's what makes Nigeria great. There's a fantastic story to tell. And I wouldn't say it's solely and exclusively a Nigerian story, but there's a story to tell about what Nigeria can be. How much we have completely underplayed the importance of Africa as a continent, the strategic opportunity, and really how much better our lives are if there are African nations living free, living well, and being able to be our partners in a host of things. Not dependent on us, a partner with us. And it seems obvious after reading, right? Obvious after any level of study. Nigeria can be one of these places. And seems to want to be, in many ways, not specifically just, hey, a partner of the U.S., but they don't want to live in a way that their people are constantly under threat. So this joint operation is a massive undertaking. A huge blow to ISIS and a bit of on notice to other African nations. Here's what's possible. As for how this worked, how this came together, first of all, the guy that they took out, al-Manuki, organizing, finance, plotting attacks against the United States, that's all of the accusations that are there. And I believe they had been tracking this guy for years. Trump saying he thought he could hide in Africa, but little did he know we had sources who kept us informed on what he was doing. And according to the Nigerian president, his name is Bola Tinubu, killed alongside several of his lieutenants during a strike on his compound in an area called the Lake Chad Basin. The story here, I mean, you're going to hear top line, we took out an ISIS leader. Everyone's going to go, great, we hate ISIS. The underneath story is so much more fascinating. This is fantastic, terrific. This is, this was a lot of American command and control, and here's how this is done, and help of these Nigerian forces, but what can they... How will they now be able to help themselves? Now, you can't guarantee it. You can't guarantee that any nation is always going to be a nation that's on the up and up. These are risks. But taking out anybody who is trying to organize and finance against us is a move one can accept. And you can say to me, well, Tony, it never ends. And I'll say to you, yeah, until the terrorists are all destroyed, it never ends. Leave that to the side. We take it over to what's going on with Iran, because the UAE, United Arab Emirates, says that drones hit a nuclear site. Hitting the UAE's sole nuclear power plant. The UAE is like, okay, we this time we didn't do anything to anybody. What in the world are the Iranians thinking? Are they out of their mind? This led to President Trump engaging a couple of conversations and saying for Iran, the clock is ticking and they better get moving fast or there won't be anything left of them. Time is of the essence. With all due respect, Mr. President, let us listen right now, everybody. Yeah, the clock stopped ticking. And the clock stopped ticking weeks ago. The only thing we're waiting for, Mr. President, is you to end this nonsense. This nonsense is the Islamic Revolutionary Guard Corps and whatever is left of the Iranian regime. And you say, well, you can't stop the regime. They control the strait. According to the reports, Iran has allowed 30 ships to go through the strait. They'll say it was Iranian managed transit protocols. Sure. Sure. The Iranians are still in charge. The president has to end the thing. And he has waited too long. That's where we're at. Oh, there'll still be people out there. Oh, we shouldn't do this. Oh, it was an unjust war. I think those people couldn't lead a country if their life depended on it. They wouldn't know how. Marjorie Taylor Greene could not lead a nation to safety and security. She just couldn't do it. Can't do it. Neither, by the way, could Thomas Massie, who has got the reelection primary tomorrow in Kentucky. So all eyes on that. Trump has been moving heaven and earth to try and get Massie out of this, to lose this primary. No saying that's going to happen. None whatsoever. But if ships are now moving through the strait, excellent. And we should be escorting them. And it should be a large line of destroyers aimed at Iran to make sure ships could go through. Hasn't affected oil prices. Brent crude still at $110 a barrel. We'll see where the morning brings us. And then there's the China deal. Because when President Trump landed, these things took place. Talk of hits on Iran ramped up. And then the president announced, oh, by the way, we struck a deal while we were in China, and they are now going to buy $17 billion of U.S. agricultural products a year. I will get into what we know of the details of that deal coming up and what it means for Hoosier farmers. Right now, Matt Bear has traffic on the fives. Matthew, what's going on?
0: All right, Tony, everything looking okay right now, except on the south side, starting to slow down on northbound 65 after Raymond into the south, but because of road construction related to the widening of I-65, remember they're adding another travel lane there. So right now, stop and go. Raymond up to the south split. Inbound 69, what's up? Fisher's looking good. Coming down State Road 37 to 465, 4 minute travel time. No delays or interruptions. And 13 minutes down on the Bimpfen Fall Creek Parkway to Meridian Street. Looking fantastic at the moment, at least. 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
8: 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So far, we've received more than 160 complaints about potential gas gouging, and we're investigating each one of them. 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The moment we take the next step, we'll let you know. We remain committed to holding accountable anyone who exploits Hoosiers during this emergency.
7: To file a complaint, go to IndianaConsumer.com.
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0: When the rough weather is expected to move in. Clear radar in downtown Indianapolis for now this morning. We're at 70, warming to 83. Good Monday morning. I'm Ryan Hedrick. Here's what's trending at 6:30.
10: Really, the northwest half of the state is going to see the best chance for severe weather as the storms move east. They get over to eastern, southeast Indiana by early evening. Atmosphere is not quite as conducive for severe weather over there. So
0: Mike Ryan at the National Weather Service, Indianapolis, explaining that severe weather will start to move into Indianapolis between 2 and 6, bringing a chance for damaging winds, large hail, and even tornadoes. A memorial service held Sunday at Mooresville High School for U.S. Air Force Captain Seth Koval, a Mooresville native, remembered for his 20-year military aviation career and a quiet and steady leadership.
11: Seth was a peace-loving guy who did not seek out an argument, and remarkably his brother Caleb and childhood roommate, as he mentioned, doesn't have any memories of Seth ever raising his voice in anger. Seth loved guns, but only as a source of entertainment and protection, not from a love of combat or dominance.
0: His older sister Haley says Koval leaves behind a wife and a young son. President Trump issuing another warning to Iran this morning in a sharply worded Truth Social post. He wrote the clock is ticking and added they better get moving fast or there won't be anything left for them. In New York, Luigi Mangione has a hearing today in the state trial tied to his murder of United Healthcare CEO Brian Thompson. The judge is set to rule on a defense motion to suppress evidence taken during Mangione's arrest at a McDonald's in Pennsylvania. Four quick-thinking Navy personnel survived a mid-air F-18 collision yesterday by ejecting and parachuting as their jets fell to the ground in flames.
12: Two Navy jets collided during an air show Sunday at a military base in western Idaho. All four crew members are reported in stable condition after ejecting as their aircrafts erupted into a ball of flames and smoke. No one on the ground was hurt. It was the first time the Gunfighter Skies show had been held in 8 years at Mountain Home Air Force Base after a hang glider pilot died in an accident there in 2018.
0: Deborah Valentine at Fox News. I'm Ryan Hedrick on The Level on the Go and at WIBC.com, traffic, weather, and sports together in 2.5 minutes on a Monday morning. It's 6:33.
13: This is Inside Indiana Business Radio. I'm Gary Dick. New this morning, Indiana Senator Jim Banks is applauding a decision by Secretary of War Pete Hegseth and the Acting Secretary of the Navy to assign a one-star reserve flag officer to Naval Weapons Station Crane in southern Indiana. The position will be responsible for integrating the Navy's cruise missile and conventional prompt strike weapon systems onto ships and submarines. Banks, who has advocated for the move for several years, says it marks the most significant expansion of Crane since its creation. Ground is being broken today, marking the start of a national biomanufacturing hub in Indianapolis. The Heartland BioWorks headquarters, a new 20,000-square-foot biomanufacturing workforce training and innovation facility, is at 16 Tech, the innovation district in downtown Indy. Indiana Governor Mike Braun says his administration met once again last week with leadership from the Chicago Bears as the team nears a decision on where to locate its new stadium. The governor said the two sides are continuing to do their due diligence as Hammond is considered as a potential stadium site. The governor suggests odds of better than 50-50 that the Bears will come to Indiana. The city of Plymouth has officially opened Water Street Townhomes, marking the completion of a mixed-use development that has been nearly two decades in the making. The development replaces a city parking lot with townhomes, apartments, and new commercial space near the edge of the downtown business district. From the state's number one source for Indiana business news, you're listening to Inside Indiana Business Radio.
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13: Purdue University is continuing its quest to become a leader in quantum technology with the launch of a comprehensive quantum degree program. The program, being led by the university's College of Engineering and College of Science, aims to help fuel a workforce pipeline that is expected to total hundreds of thousands of quantum technology jobs that will be created over the next 10 years in the Midwest alone. 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
0: Northeast side, Lawrence, northbound 465, slow from East 56th Street up to 71st, and now a crash on East 42nd Street at Franklin Road. South side, northbound 65, slows because of construction, Raymond Street up to the south split. 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I'm Matt Bear. 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
1: 67 degrees in the American Standard Cooling Weather Center. The time is 6:36. A check on sports. Hold on a second. Let me see if I can do that without my voice cracking. Start. Do the music again. Hold on. Let's see if I can do this. Try it again. Sports. Ryan Hedrick.
0: What's up, Tony? Alex Palou earned his second Indy 500 pole in 4 years during Sunday qualifying.
15: It was incredible, honestly. Like, we did not expect it this morning or after we did our first qualifying attempt. honestly, the team did an incredible job on getting some speed from the car. We went very aggressive at the end.
0: That's Pelot on IMS Radio Network. He saved his best for last, posting a four-lap average of 232.248. That bumped Alexander Rossi to second at 231.990 and locked in Pelot's second Indy 500 pole. The 110th running of the race is Sunday. The Indiana Fever bounced back from a loss on Friday to beat the Seattle Storm 89-78. And in the NBA playoffs, the Cleveland Cavaliers destroyed the Pistons in Game 7 and advanced to the Eastern Conference Finals with a 125-94 win last night. Sports brought to you by Ball State Athletics. I'm Ryan Hedrick on The Level, on the go and at WIBC.com.
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0: starting grid for the 110th running of the Indianapolis 500 is right there at WIBC.com. 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So you've got everything at the click of a finger. Tony Katz, 93 WIBC. Good morning. Good to be with you. Also, those penalties for the Jack Harvey car and for Collette, moving them to the back of the grid. And the full explanation is there. Now, as we gear up, certainly we don't know the weather just yet. We are keeping an eye on the weather that we may have this afternoon. We've got the warmer temperatures, a lot of moisture in the air, and the possibility for every option of the storm checkbox is there. Could you have rain? Could you have thunderstorms? Could you have lightning? Could you have severe weather? Could you have wind? Could you have tornadoes? Bloop! All possible. So we're watching that and keep an eye on that. We will have more updates throughout the day, and Hammer and Nigel will have everything for your commute home as they will be there in Zionsville. They'll be there because Tales from the Track is tonight. It's already sold out with Hammer and Nigel and Bobby and Graham Rahal. It's going to be an excellent, excellent night presented by Relay Indiana. And then you've got a week of things going on, including, of course, Carb Day on Friday, where I will be at Greek's Pizzeria, South Broad Ripple. That's 49th and College. That's where we will be. We're going to carb load for Carb Day at Greek's. I will be there. I'm broadcasting live from noon to 3. You want to be there as well. It's going to be fantastic. It's going to be incredible. We're going to eat pizza. I might make pizza. You buy a pizza, you get free breadsticks. You buy any pizza, you get free breadsticks. We are going to carbo load for Carb Day, Greek's Pizzeria. So this is right there in Broad Ripple. Going to be fantastic. That's all you got to do. Just show up, get pizza, hang out, have a drink. You know they got the tap room upstairs. And if you're not near us, go to any Greek's Pizzeria location, and just order pizza. I don't know if you get the free breadsticks there. The breadsticks come from me. That's South Broad Ripple. Come hang out. Come hang out. If you're not going to make it to the track, come hang out with us and have a good time. It's going to be great. It's going to be a show just for the good people right here in Indianapolis. The syndicated show will take care of that in a different way. We'll handle that. It's going to be awesome. So I hope you'll join me. That is South Broad Ripple. That is 49th and College. That is Greek's Pizzeria. An Indiana institution. That's the party. There it is. You can go to the track afterwards. There might be weather at the track. We will be safe, sound, and chock full of pizza. And Matt Bear will be there, and he will be eating 14 slices. Okay, I don't know if he's going to be there, but if he is, I will feed him some pizza. Well, I'm not actually going to feed it to him like he's a baby bird or anything. I'll be like, would you like some pizza and some breadsticks? We have plenty, you know.
1: I'll do it if you force feed me.
0: That's just weird.
1: No.
0: It's a very unique fetish.
1: I mean, we all got our thing.
0: Can't say I approve. His safe word is pepperoni.
1: Yeah. It's like you read my mind. That's crazy.
0: This conversation got awkward. Greek's Pizzeria, South Broad Ripple, 49th and College. That is where you are. Noon for Carb Day. 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Tony Katz, 93 WIBC. Good morning.

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1: 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Traffic on the fives. Matthew Bear, what's going on with traffic?
2: All right, Tony. Northeast side, northbound 465 slows east 56th Street up to east 71st. South side, northbound 65 stop and go from Raymond up to Washington Street. And that's a 2-minute delay. Crash on the east side, it's Franklin Road at east 46th Street. 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I'm Matt Bear with Traffic on the Fives. 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
1: 67 degrees in the American Standard Cooling Weather Center. The time is 6:46.
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0: $17 billion in agricultural products. That's the deal being announced. Tony Katz, 93 WIBC. Good morning. The White House releasing the fact sheet saying the president went to China and all he brought back was this lousy $17 billion a year in soybeans. They're claiming that that's part of the deal, that China is going to buy $17 billion of agricultural products from the United States each year through 2028. Now, I have no idea if this is going to happen or not. There was also the announcement while there that China is going to buy 200 Boeing jets. Not only do I know if this is going to happen, I have no idea if Boeing is even capable of producing 200 jets. If you tell me, Tony, are you slamming Boeing? Yeah. I want Boeing to be successful. I want Boeing to work. Has Boeing shown us at all that they can do this? I mean, they seem to have been able to in the past make jets. Can't say the past 5 years has been great for them on the quality control side. What with making sure the doors are installed with Dawn liquid soap. As for the $17 billion, great. And I'm going to assume that if you are a farmer, a rancher, and you hear soybeans, corn, pork, beef, poultry, you are going to be a Hoosier farmer who says, awesome. Then the question is going to be, do you trust China? And the answer is going to be, oh gosh, no. Agricultural exports to China fell 65.5% in 2025. Now, you can attribute that to tariffs. Absolutely. China sourced 20% of its soybeans from the U.S. in 2024. It was 41% in 2026. I'm sorry, in 2016. So let me do that again. In 2024, China sources 20% of its soybeans from the U.S. In 2016, it was 41%. So in 8 years, they cut their capability or their buying from the U.S. in half. This is not shocking. This was known. This was China purposefully trying to have their own world to be able to grow their own products. This is what the South American investment was for, to not have to depend on the United States. The soybeans matter to them greatly because of hogs and other things that they do, specifically the hogs, which are key to their food chain, to how Chinese people eat. And we're not just talking about the Beijings and the Shanghais and the Macaus, where they have an entire central China there that doesn't get really any talk. Those people still need to be fed. Everybody knows that China could say what they will. It doesn't mean that they will actually do the thing. As I understand it from farmers, and they can disagree with me, things may have changed. They take the deal as okay, this gives everybody a little bit of hope. Okay, it allows prices to be understood. And yes, it creates some short-term goodwill, good opportunities, and some financial opportunity. It's just a question of whether or not it lasts. But I think within this comes the realization that China is diversifying. Why aren't we? Are you telling me that for a deal for $17 billion worth of market access, we're going to allow 500,000 communist Chinese students into the United States? That's not a deal. That's nuts. Why don't we see if we can create some of that market share elsewhere through combination? What other markets can we open? Well, Tony, they've got 1.4 billion people. First of all, they don't have 1.4 billion people, but that's not really the story. The story is you cannot keep up a toxic relationship for the somehow the sake of, well, it actually helps us. some relationships, the other side, you can't work with this. You can't have this. It's untenable. They're the communist Chinese. It's untenable. You can't allow 500,000 students at our universities. And if some universities have to close up shop, I don't care. The idea that we allow in communist students to go to universities as a, somehow a jobs program for universities, now I want the president to tell them they have to listen to the radio, so therefore I can up all the ad buys that we have for this show. I mean, if we're just going to be having jobs programs, I want to be in the front of the line. And if you don't take the students, we don't buy the products. We need to find other places, other groups, other people, other nations to buy the products. We need to open this up. Dependence on the Chinese market is a bad move. If they spend the $17 billion, I'll be very impressed. Matt Bear has got traffic on the fives. What's up, Matthew?
1: 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Indiana Donor Network and Driven to Save Lives remind you to say yes to organ donation the next time you're at the BMV. I'm Matt Bear with traffic on the fives. Follow us at WIBC Traffic.
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26: The U.S. is prepared to seriously engage on economic and security issues only if Cuba makes fundamental changes.
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1: Good Monday morning. Coming up in a couple of minutes, rough weather moving in, when you could expect it and what it could bring. The field of 33 is set for the 110th running of the Indianapolis 500. John Herrick with the full report. And could the Indiana Fever pick up a win at home? Those stories after Fox News from the Price Point Comfort Mitsubishi Electric Studios. 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
29: Time is of the essence. I'm Dave Anthony, Fox News. President Trump wrote that on Truth Social in all caps, warning Iran the clock is ticking, and they better get moving fast, or there won't be anything left of them.
30: The president's post comes as reports indicate the Iranians have submitted a revised proposal to Pakistani mediators aimed at addressing some of the gaps in their previous response that President Trump described as a piece of garbage.
29: Fox's Trey Yingst in Tel Aviv.
30: If the war does resume, we're likely looking at a scenario where there are joint U.S. and Israeli strikes hammering the Iranian regime, not just around the capital of Tehran, but also in other key areas, especially along that western coast near to the Strait of Hormuz, where the Iranians still have some smaller cruise missiles and abilities to target international shipping lanes.
29: Oil prices rising another 1% this morning. That cruise ship stricken by the Hanta virus got to its final destination this morning, docking in the Netherlands, where the crew will be quarantined. The ship will be disinfected. Three people on board died. A Canadian passenger tested positive, and 18 Americans taken off the ship are isolated as a precaution in Georgia and Nebraska. There is another virus outbreak in Africa, Ebola.
31: Hundreds of suspected cases and at least 80 deaths, with a warning that things could get worse. The outbreak of Ebola in the Democratic Republic of Congo and Uganda is now classed by the World Health Organization as an international emergency. It says the outbreak could already be much larger than detected. The WHO also believes there's a significant risk of local and regional spread. It's urging affected countries to activate emergency procedures and screening.
29: Jonathan Savage. Three juveniles in custody in Austin, Texas after a shooting spree over the weekend, leaving four people injured, one critically. The teenagers are accused of stealing multiple cars and shooting at people and homes and fire stations. As for why, Austin Police Chief Lisa Davis says,
32: I don't know what motive would drive anybody to come and drive around senselessly in this city and in multiple parts of the city shooting.
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1: What severe weather threats are possible today? Clear radar for now in downtown Indianapolis, where it's 71 degrees, warming to 83. Good Monday morning. I'm Ryan Hedrick. Here's what's trending at 7:02. Severe weather moves across Indianapolis this afternoon, bringing damaging winds, hail, and a tornado risk. The storms are expected between 2 and 6. After that,
34: the storm should begin to weaken as they move east. And again, the threat as we get into the evening will probably transition more to locally heavy rainfall and some flooding potential.
1: Forecaster Mike Ryan, National Weather Service, Indianapolis, says more rough weather is expected tomorrow. But what happens this afternoon will shape how that plays out. He says rain is in the forecast Friday through Sunday and possibly Monday. Sunday ended with smiles for IndyCar driver Alex Palou as he secured the Indy 500 pole. John Herrick has more on how the rest of the grid fared.
35: Palou just narrowly edged out Alexander Rossi to start first. Here's what Rossi had to say to the IMS radio network after qualifying second.
36: It was very challenging with conditions. Just so variable from run to run, and we didn't do the same thing once or twice, rather. So congrats to Alex. It's a little bit boring, but still a great day.
35: It's Rossi's best start for any Indy 500. Connor Daly from Noblesville got his best qualifying position of his career. He'll start eighth on Sunday, but Stingray Rob qualified last, and he expressed his frustration to 93.5 and 107.5 The Fan.
37: Disaster doesn't sum it up.
2: It's the worst qualifying run I've had at Indy, worst car balance I've had at Indy.
35: And Chip Ganassi Racing has three drivers in the top 12 with Pillow, Kiffin Simpson in seventh, and Scott Dixon, who qualified ninth. John Herrick, 93, WIBC Mobile News.
1: A man was hit by a car in Speedway last night. Officers were called to the corner of West 25th and North Lyndhurst Drive just before 6:30. Medics took the man to the hospital. The driver that hit him stayed on the scene and is working with police. Gas prices in Indiana this morning up to $4.12 a gallon for regular unleaded, says AAA. The national average, $4.51. Diesel prices down a few pennies to $6.10. Hundreds of Hoosiers beginning their military careers were welcomed to the Indianapolis Motor Speedway Sunday morning.
3: 250 enlistees gathered at the IMS's Pagoda Plaza to join the military, taking their oath from Indiana National Guard Major General Larry Munich. Speakers reminded the group that this first step into the ranks requires dedication, sacrifice, and a deep commitment to service values. Jake McDaniel, 93 WIBC Mobile News.
1: And the Indiana Fever are in the win column. Sophie Cunningham, always a winner.
4: That's the beauty of our team, that you have a lot of people who are so versatile, and you have some lineup changes. 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
1: They
4: and
1: beat the Seattle Storm 89-78. Sophie had 17 points off the bench. The Fever are 2-2 on the season. They take on the Portland Fires. The homestand continues Wednesday. I'm Ryan Hedrick, on the level, on the go, and at WIBC.com at 7:05. Traffic on the fives. Good Monday morning, Matt Bear.
5: What's happening, Ryan? Look at a westbound 70 slows after rural into the north. Split southeast side, northbound 465 tidying up just a little bit from 74 up to Brookville Road. East side crash, Franklin Road at 42nd Street. Westbound 70 in from Hancock County. Looking good. Greenville, 12 minutes right now, even through the construction. Moving up to speed to 465 on the east side. And then you have 4 minute trip into the north split. 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I'm Matt Bear. Follow us for instant traffic updates at WIBC Traffic.
7: Amber Hardwick, a Fox 59 meteorologist. We see the weather that's coming this afternoon. What's your take?
8: Well, it's going to look pretty active as we head into the afternoon hours because we are monitoring that threat for severe weather. Although ahead of the thunderstorm activity, we should have a pleasant start. It is mild outside. We have temperatures in the 60s, mid to upper 60s across central Indiana, and it's 68 at the Indy Airport. It's also a touch humid outside. Probably noticed that if you have been outside this morning. Increasing clouds, warm, humid, and breezy with afternoon showers and storms. That activity ramps up, moves into our western counties after 1 o'clock this afternoon. Main threats include damaging winds, hail, a rotating thunderstorm cannot be ruled out this afternoon and evening. We'll have a high near 82 degrees. Showers and storms will come to an end as we head into the later evening hours. Mostly cloudy, a mild overnight with lows in the mid-60s. For tomorrow, there is another round of showers and storms and another threat for severe weather, primarily for the afternoon and evening, with a high temperature that's going to be closer to 83 degrees.
7: When you take a look at this afternoon, is there anything that you're seeing in the pattern that says to you as a meteorologist that that's something to look out for, that can be concerning?
8: I think the main concern is going to be a damaging wind threat because it looks like we're going to be dealing with a squall line and it moves in after 1 o'clock.
7: I'm sorry, what did you call it?
8: It's a squall line.
7: Okay, that's new to me. What is a squall vine?
8: Oh, really? So it's pretty much when, you know, when you have that line of thunderstorms versus just like individual cells, we call it a squall line. So
7: I thought you called it a squall vine. I thought you said it with a V, and I'm like, that was new.
8: Line.
7: I had not heard
8: squall
7: that
8: line.
7: Before.
8: No, and it's not like a grapevine dance or anything like that.
7: Right. And you were shocked I didn't know. A little something to note about me, not a meteorologist. I don't know. Admittedly, first time I heard the word haboob, I giggled. I didn't know.
8: I mean, I still giggle when I hear it too. But yeah, dust storm. I feel like I have a mindset of a child sometimes.
7: Well, welcome to the show.
8: Yeah.
7: Carl, tell me you got that laugh.
9: Yeah. I
7: Thank you, Carl.
9: I got it.
7: Oh, we'll be using that later, Amber.
8: But good.
7: The idea of concern, it's the winds. You see, because very often we hear about this, right? We think there's this big storm coming and nothing happens. And then these little things come through and it does great damage. That's where your concern is, where this line is and the speed of the winds?
8: Yes, the speed of the winds in excess of 60, perhaps 65 miles per hour. What's going to happen is this line of storms is going to interact with that warm and humid air mass, and that's going to help intensify the thunderstorm activity this afternoon. I actually know that there are a lot of field days happening across central Indiana, including my son's this afternoon. So I'm just like, just keep an eye on the radar. Stay weather aware. So important because it's going to come in pretty quickly. But there could be a rotating thunderstorm within this line, too. So that is something we'll have to monitor as well.
7: 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And, of course, Hammer and Nigel will have the updates about what's going on, along with Matt Baer in the WIBC Traffic Center to get you home safe and sound. Amber Hardwick, Fox 59, I appreciate you taking the time to be with us. 68 degrees in the American Standard Cooling Weather Center. The time is 7:09. I swear to you, I thought she said squall vine. I did not know what a squall vine was. At all. Tony Katz, 93 WIBC, good morning. Good to be with you. JMV joins us right now. He is the voice of sports in Indiana, heard every day at 3 p.m. on 93.5, 107.5, The Fan. Let us discuss first qualifying yesterday, the rainout on Saturday, how it changed a lot of tactics. And Alex Palou takes the pole, and I think Stingray Robb, if he could have gotten away with punching somebody yesterday, he would have punched someone yesterday with how his qualifying went. Graham Rahal did not have a good time. Joseph Newgarden didn't have a good time. Talk to me about what happened Saturday that led to a very interesting Sunday.
0: You got it. Tony, by the way, brought to you by the Beth and Fleming, L.D. Smith Fleming and Drains, 317-927-7186. You know, I think what happened was, you had all the work Saturday washed out and pushed into Sunday, and you had to do a lot in a really short amount and a short window of time. I will say this about the whole thing. I was wondering, as were you, I think last week you and I talked about this, without the whole bumping effect that we really do love on that particular Sunday, how the new qualifying situation was going to affect and interest us, and it did hold interest. It probably held interest because, you know, Alex Palou was just so good and so dominant. We'll get to that in a second, but it was just because I think everything was stretched into one particular day, and you did get certainly a little bit of late drama. Palou being at the top and maybe with the opportunity to be dominant next week, when you and I are going to talk that up in Pagoda Plaza leading up to 110, that is worth noting. But Andretti Global and not being able to do anything out there and being completely uneventful, and that of Joseph Newgarden probably are the two biggest stories of disappointment, which I think would probably swamp even the good stories of this past weekend, Tony.
7: There are teams in trouble. I mean, I think that's a good way to put it. And you talk about Andretti. Rahal Letterman, man. 5 years ago, you've got Takuma Sato winning the 500. 2020, winning 6 years ago, winning the 500. And now they can't find speed with both hands and cash in their mouths. It's weird that they are simply right now unable to be competitive. You know, I talk about Stingray Robb, but Graham Rahal was one of those guys who's like, we lost 2 miles an hour, couldn't find it, don't know where it is. How in the world do you go from Friday to Sunday and lose 2 miles an hour?
0: Now, Grant, you and I both know this, Tony. You could have a really uneventful qualifying and then have a great effort on race day, as we'll talk about coming up on Sunday. You could have that. But we're talking about a 40th anniversary of Bobby Rahal of winning it. And we thought that it was going to be as profound as ever in terms of how, you know, the race team went along, but they were struggling. And Andretti Global, they don't look like they have much of a clue. And, you know, what is another day that we seemingly see with Joseph Newgarden without a high level of frustration in what he is doing? Once upon a time, this was, you know, a guy that was dominant. He was happy-go-lucky. It really, it's easy to be that when you're dominant like that, but we just haven't seen that for a consistent period of time for Joseph Newgarden. We've seen more of the struggles, and really I think the struggles of those teams and those individuals probably outweigh the dominance that we continue to watch and just the overall elite level of excellence from Alex Belleau.
7: Talking to JMV, he's the voice of sports in Indiana. I'll give you another conversation about teams that maybe aren't happy. Team Penske, with Joseph Newgarden, the two-time back-to-back winner in the middle of row eight. That is not where Penske expected to be. And it's just, was it just, okay, a one-off with the car, some weird thing? Or I heard a lot about, especially from your compatriots, Greg Regstraw and our news director, John Herrick, who are covering the qualifying, that there was a lot of wind on the track, and it made things very weird as you got into the later afternoon, and the heat picked up.
0: Yeah, and they were right about that, too. And you watch, especially late when they got into the fast six situation. You know, it almost is like when you're out there and the weather, you're just like, you're fortunate, right? You're fortunate because the weather held off and the wind held off, and that whole dynamic is. I don't know if that pertains to Pelot, though, buddy. He just is so smooth. If you watched him inside the cockpit, they showed those videos inside the cockpit. You saw him. He just looks so smooth. That is greatness we're witnessing right now. And that's probably outside of those that struggled, what stood out to me yesterday. But we've got a lot of storylines to talk about next week, pal. We do, or this week, I should say.
7: This week, baby. We are in the countdown. Yeah. We will be with you on a Sunday. We start at 6 a.m. We will be there at the track, bringing you into the race, breaking all this down, including number 23, Connor Daly, who had a very nice showing. And that should be on everybody's radar. JMV, I will talk more to you this week. Right now, Matt Baer has traffic on the fives. What's going on, Matt?
1: All right, Tony, south side, northbound 65 slow. Raymond Street up to Washington Street, a two-minute delay because of construction. Eastbound 465 tightens up on the north side, ditch road to Meridian 31. Southeast side, southbound 465 slowing down after 74 to Arlington Avenue. In a crash on the east side, 42nd Street at Franklin Road. 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I'm Matt Baer with traffic on the fives. Follow us at WIBC Traffic.
7: 68 degrees in the American Standard Cooling Weather Center. The time is 7:16.
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0: 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The popcorn moment. Let's go, let's go, let's go, let's go. It's the story you need to hear to believe. Then grab your popcorn because there is more. I bring you a twofer. And this is about power. And the clear understanding that when the left does it, they believe that they are righteous. If the right even suggests it, you see, it's just proof that they're fascists. California election. This is the primary, the gubernatorial primary, which is known as a jungle primary, where the top two vote getters, they move to the general election. There's a strong possibility that you will have two Republicans heading their way to the top. That's Steve Hilton and Chad Bianco. That is very, very possible. You've had a sudden surge from the Democrat Javier Becerra, who was a know-nothing attorney general of California, a know-nothing secretary of Health and Human Services under the Biden administration. But this possibility exists, and Democrats are concerned about it. And this is what the current governor, Gavin Newsom, had to say.
1: We all have agencies. We can shape the future. There's still a lot. Look, I've said this before, so I'll repeat it. I don't anticipate this need to be the case, but there is a like break the glass scenario, and there's many people that have a deep understanding of what it would look like if.
0: First, you control the agencies, not the governor, and secondly, what is the break the glass scenario? Right, in case of emergency, break glass. This is what Democrats do. They don't accept the will of the people. Oh, well, we didn't get a Democrat in the top two, even though we created the jungle primary system to keep Republicans out. I guess what we'll have to do is subvert the will of the people, change the laws, violate every norm, just keep power at all costs. So we have clarity. They're the authoritarians. All leftists are authoritarians. And when they are not engaged in authoritarian activity, they're really dopey. Now, this is Representative Ocasio-Cortez. And the representative is, I don't know, talking about elections and how bad the South is.
2: It is time for the North to pull up to the South. Yeah! It is time for New York to pull up to Alabama. Yeah! It is time for all of us to come to Georgia, to Louisiana, to Tennessee, to Mississippi, and let them know exactly what they have uncorked with this injustice.
0: You mean redistricting? You mean the thing you wanted to do in Virginia, but you didn't follow the Constitution? The thing they did in California? Redistricting, this political process which is completely legal, but somehow when the southern states do it, when the Supreme Court says racial gerrymandering is bigotry and is wrong, well, we have to pull up to the South like there's something New York can teach the rest of the country. There is a real bigotry there, which we are going to break down on Tony Katz today at noon. You should join me. But nothing is better than how she ended it.
2: They're afraid of us coming together. They're afraid of us protecting one another. Alabama is the crucible. Georgia is the crucible. Tennessee, Louisiana, Mississippi is the crucible. So if you are not from here, it is time to pull up. Because what they thought was the final blow is actually just the opening silo.
0: Salvo. It's the opening salvo. Not silo. It's... Oh, wow. That's really stupid. Damn, that's dumb. Matt Bear has traffic. What do you got, Matt?
3: Yeah, Tony, east side. It's the east side firing the opening silo this morning at 42nd and Franklin Road. That is a crash. South side, northbound 65, stop and go before Raymond up to Washington Street. Inbound 70 slow, Raymond Street into the north split. North side, eastbound 465, stop and go from Ditch Road over to Meridian. And on the southeast side, southbound 465, slow from 74 to Arlington Avenue. 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I'm Matt Bear with traffic on the fives. 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
21: While you'll want to make sure those weather alerts are enabled this afternoon, clear radar in downtown Indianapolis, 70 degrees, warming to 83. I'm Ryan Hedrick for Michaelis Corporation. On a Monday morning, here's what's trending at 7:31. There is a chance for rough weather moving in this afternoon to Indianapolis, including tornadoes.
22: Certainly can't rule it out, but it's a very low threat at this point. The damaging wind threat is the much greater concern, and that's what we're focused on.
21: Forecaster Mike Ryan, National Weather Service, Indianapolis, says storms are expected to move into Indy between 2 and 6. Stick around, move out, and then move back in tomorrow. 12 shootings around Austin, Texas over the weekend, and now a third person has been taken into custody. He's a 16-year-old boy.
23: Police say the investigation began after reports of a stolen vehicle and firearm, but was then expanded to several other incidents where the suspects allegedly stole at least four vehicles. The suspects fired shots at homes, pedestrians, apartment complexes, and two fire stations, striking at least four people and leaving one with critical injuries. Authorities said one of the suspects, a 17-year-old, already had a warrant connected to the theft of a firearm from a store where the 15-year-old allegedly stole another gun the day before. Those two were arrested Sunday afternoon.
21: Fox's Todd Pyro reporting. President Trump issuing a warning to Iran this morning in a Truth Social post. He wrote the clock is ticking and added they better get moving fast or there won't be anything left for them. In New York, Luigi Mangione has a hearing today in the state trial of a case tied to the murder of United Healthcare CEO Brian Thompson. The judge will rule on a defense motion to suppress evidence taken during Mangione's arrest at a McDonald's in Pennsylvania. There were several immigration protests across Indianapolis on Saturday, including one on 54th and College on the city's north side.
24: 90% of the ICE detainees do not have a violent criminal history. 70% have no criminal history. A large chunk of them are going through it the right way and are being detained as they leave their court hearing.
21: Organizer Elizabeth Marvin says another issue with the immigration system is a shortage of judges and lawyers handling cases. She called on Governor Braun to stop housing illegal immigrants at the Miami Correctional Facility. An airline is raising its checked bag fees for some people.
25: American Airlines says going forward, folks who purchase a domestic basic economy ticket will be charged $55 for their first checked bag and $65 for their second checked bag. Adding those who prepay for bags on its website or the mobile app will receive a $5 discount. The airline goes on to explain it will continue to offer complimentary bags to all AAdvantage status members, customers who purchase seats in premium cabins on domestic and international flights, and active duty U.S. military personnel. The company citing an evaluation of pricing and what it calls the current operating environment for the higher bag fees.
21: 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The thrill of victory never gets old.
26: The pull goes to the DHL machine of Alex Palou with a four-lap average of 232.248.
21: At Indy 500 qualifying Sunday at IMS, Mark James on the IMS radio network said that defending 500 champion Alex Palou earned his second pole in 5 years. Palou had a four-lap average of 232.248 miles an hour. hour.
0: Cannot believe it. Just incredible. And cannot thank everybody at CGR enough.
21: And speaking to IMS Radio Network, the 110th running of the Indianapolis 500 is Sunday. 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The Indiana Fever were trying to do something they hadn't done at home this year. Win.
1: Inbounds goes to Cunningham, who sealed off Heidemann and banks it in. Another double-double for CC. She's got 19 points and 10 assists.
21: The voice of the Fever, John Nolan, had the call on the Fever Radio Network. Plays like that helped the Fever roll past the Seattle Storm 89-78. The Chicago White Sox walked off the Chicago Cubs in 10 innings yesterday, thanks to a two-run home run by Edgar Caro. The White Sox closed out a 7-2 homestand, and the Cleveland Cavaliers advanced to the Eastern Conference Finals, blowing out the Pistons 125-94. Sports brought to you by Ball State Athletics. I'm Ryan Hedrick on the Level on the Go and at WIBC.com at 735, now 36. Traffic on the fives. Here's Matt Bear.
2: Inbound 69, slow 106th Street to 465. On the east side, northbound 465, tightens up from Penn Pike up to East 56. North side, eastbound 465, stop and go ditch road over to Meridian. South side, construction has northbound 65, slow from Raymond up to Washington Street. And then a crash, Keystone Avenue south of 96th. 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I'm Matt Bear with traffic on the fives. 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
3: 69 degrees in the American Standard Cooling Weather Center. The time right now is 7:36.
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5: 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Redcoat officers in occupied Philadelphia staged an elaborate farewell celebration for departing General William Howe. There were jousting knights, fireworks, and a banquet that lasted past midnight. 20 miles away, Washington's army was emerging from a brutal winter at Valley Forge, underfed and unpaid. The contrast was not lost on Philadelphia citizens. Howe was leading a war he hadn't won. His officers saw him off like a conquering hero.
7: The spirit of 76, as we celebrate 250 years, remember to thank God for our liberty, love your country for our freedoms, and proudly share your patriotism. 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

Today on the marketplace, I'm told it's a scooter. That's what I'm told. Tony Katz, 93 WIBC. Good morning. Good to be with you during downtime, clearing my head, getting ready for what's next on the show. I find myself on Facebook Marketplace, just looking around, cool stuff, odd stuff, weird stuff, strange stuff, all sorts of stuff on the marketplace. The marketplace obsessed.

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2: There's a scooter right there for you?
3: You mean like a motorized scooter, Tony?
2: I mean like a motorized scooter.
3: Oh, yes, I want one. I want one.
2: Right. This is the Honda electric scooter with seat and charger, Moto Compacto, which actually is a spell from Hogwarts.
3: It was an Autobot.
2: Right? Oh, it could have been an Autobot,
3: yeah.
2: Or it could have been something Hermione said. Either way, the Moto Compacto, right? It's a Specto Patronum. This is their scooter that they make over there at Honda. They believe they have revolutionized personal mobility, and it's got a handle, it's got a briefcase, and it opens up into a scooter.
3: Oh yeah, it looks like a laptop computer kind of, and
2: it doesn't in any way look like a laptop computer.
3: You give it a 6 months, and these things are all going to be all over downtown Indianapolis, like the rest of the scooters. And then
2: I think this needs to be in downtown Carmel with me immediately. The only thing I need on this is a cup holder, and I am set.
3: Yeah, you can
2: maybe an ashtray.
3: Take a roundabout.
2: It is. It's slimline, and it unfolds into a scooter. It charges in 3.5 hours, and you can reach speeds up to 15 miles an hour. You can reach a speed just fast enough to do permanent damage to yourself or a loved one.
3: Absolutely. I mean, it wouldn't like kill you, but it might break something you really need.
2: Oh, maybe it won't kill you, but maybe it'll leave you with a limp.
3: Depends on what you run into. Yes, part of that equation. It's thin. You can stuff it in any backpack. It looks very carryable, like something you put underneath your arm, groceries in one arm when you're done shopping. Listen, I don't know what the hell to do with this thing. It's a scooter, and I see them all the time. I don't want any more scooters on my streets right now. Even this is as lovely as it is from the fine of Honda.
2: This is not like one of those scooters on the street, because when you're done with it, you take it home. Right? It's not littering the street like what we see right now, and I'm not discussing the homeless.
3: Ow.
2: Well, hey, maybe we should actually do something in Indianapolis. Maybe we shouldn't live like this. I know Joe Hogsett's listening.
3: I just don't want any more scooters on the streets. But if you take this home, that's a good point. You take it home with you, and you charge it on any wall or a facility, and then you can scooter around. I don't know. What are the regulations on this? Is this technically a motorized scooter that you can ride down, like, the Monon Trail from Carmel or the Cultural Trail?
2: No. You can't roll that. You cannot take this on the Monon Trail. The Karens will have none of that. they will come at you with angry words. And important statements from Elizabeth Warren. No, you don't want. You last thing you want is a Carmel Karen, the ladies of West Berkeley. You don't want them after you. Oh,
3: they'll knock you off the scooter and then beat you with it.
2: If only they were strong enough.
3: Oh,
2: but honestly, you drink enough box wine, you're not going to chase me down in one of these scooters.
3: It's a superpower,
2: right? By the way, liberal women of West Berkeley, I'm just getting started. Oh, there is no end to my thoughts about you. Good gosh. And none of them are kind. What are you in, Matt? Are you in for this scooter for $750?
3: No. Gotta rob a bank for that.
2: What are you talking about?
3: That's a lot of money.
2: No, not for you.
3: I'd rather get a motorcycle.
2: You'd rather get a motorcycle?
3: Yeah, much rather. Much rather.
2: Listen, this is a deal because they sell new for $995, so this is a nice discount.
3: Yeah, it's a nice discount. I can't do anything with this.
2: All right. Honda well, scooter. It's there for you if you need it. It is the scooter there from Honda. Check it out for yourself. It is quite the something.
3: That's
2: right there. You're going to love it. So my advice is grab that immediately.

0: 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Tony Katz, 93 WIBC. 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Traffic on the fives. Matthew Bear, what is happening?
1: North side, eastbound 465 is now Bingo. Ditch road over to Meridian Street and delayed 5 minutes. South side, northbound 65 tight from Raymond up to Washington Street. It is a construction zone with a 4 minute delay. Inbound 69, 2 minute delay, 106 to 465. East side, westbound, 70 slow, Emerson Avenue to the north split and a 3 minute delay. Northbound 465 slow from 70 up to Penn Pike, delayed 2 minutes. 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I'm Matt Bear with traffic on the fives. 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
0: 69 degrees in the American Standard Cooling Weather Center. The time is 7:46.
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0: I wasn't joking about my disgust for the liberal women of West Berkeley. It's actually West Clay, but it's like Berkeley, so it's West Berkeley. It's comedy gold because you had to explain it. Tony Katz, 93 WIBC. Good morning. No, what we have seen from our school board up here, as you may have seen from your school boards, what we see from this group that is very, very susceptible to the worst impulses and their own guilt that they are unable to shed. So they feel that they have to apply their so-called virtue to everybody else. No, I find it abhorrent. And I will say it this way without any hesitation. If their own husbands won't say to them, "What are you doing?" Well, then I guess it's up to me. I apologize for nothing. There's one argument to be made that, "Oh, Tony, you just can't handle strong women who have their own opinions." Opinions are good. Strong women are good. Women who will let their daughters suffer at the hands of progressivism, they're not good. And they should be told that they're not good. Their policies aren't good. Their theories aren't good. Their values are not good. They're simply wrong. You're just wrong. And when you saw groups that were gathering to say, "I can't believe that Immigration Customs Enforcement wants to put an office in Carmel, Indiana. My gosh, this is the end of times." Oh, just stop it. You're just silly. You're an embarrassment. It's an office. It's an office. It's fine. It's solid. It's good. There's no issue. There's no issue with ICE, which are they now being called NICE? Is that officially happening? Someone had suggested that Immigration Customs Enforcement be referred to as National Immigration Customs Enforcement. So instead of being ICE officers, they'd be NICE officers. The wordplay's pretty great. But this brings us out of Hamilton County and the issues therein. Oh, by the way, Republicans, you're getting the crap kicked out of you in Hamilton County. You know you are. The left is growing. The left is coming. They're running for offices. You are getting beat up. At what moment do you actually start making smart policy decisions? Like, for example, maybe not as many apartments. Tony, that's a shocking thing to say. No, all the apartments is a ridiculous thing to do. We'll get to that later. But this isn't just Hamilton. This is Hendricks and this is Johnson. There's a lot of places with a lot of issues. But in Marion County, of course, you can't go seemingly a week without the prosecutor, Ryan Mears, just being embarrassing. Protests against immigration enforcement tactics, writes WTHR. No, it's not against tactics. It's against the idea that you actually are supportive of a country saying no to illegal immigration. A clergy group is now calling for no ICE in Indianapolis. The Interdenominational Ministerial Alliance of Indianapolis. Right? They had said for Ryan Mears, right? And they got with Ryan Mears to call for a defeat of Immigration and Customs Enforcement in Indianapolis. Now, you understand the story goes back to February. Somehow I missed this story. I think the story is important because, A, why do we have a prosecutor who's opposed to Immigration and Customs Enforcement? Or is he opposed to one particular aspect of it? And what is that particular aspect? Seems to me he's opposed to the idea of enforcement. Secondly, we are seeing more protests take place every week. They haven't decided, you know what, this isn't working. They believe that this is the future. The left believes the future is no enforcement, open borders. And they have got a prosecutor seemingly in Marion County who's with them. And that's how important elections are. And that's how important it is to look at people who are just wrong and say to them, "You're just wrong. Stop it with your guilt and your nonsense." You hear that, husbands of Carmel? Oh, you think that this is an attack on women? Conservative women don't see it that way. Conservative women have been wondering why the hell the men haven't been speaking out sooner. Matt Barris, traffic.
1: Southbound Keystone Parkway, south of 96. Crash has us backed up to Carmel Drive for a delay of 8 minutes. 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I'm Matt Bear with traffic on the fives. 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
10: Good Monday morning. Coming up in a couple of minutes, why forecasters say you should probably plan ahead if you're headed out this afternoon. What happened during Indy 500 qualifying yesterday, where gas prices are this morning, and why a bunch of people were inside Indianapolis Motor Speedway, and what happened after Fox News from the Price Point Comfort Mitsubishi Electric Studios. 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
11: Iran better move fast.
12: I'm Dave Anthony, Fox News. That's President Trump's latest warning on Truth Social, writing the clock is ticking, and they better get moving or there won't be anything left of them. As the conflict remains at a standstill, days after the president called Iran's counterproposal trying to work out a deal, garbage. And if the U.S. resumes bombing, Fox's Trey Inkst reports from Tel Aviv.
13: We understand, according to regional sources, that President Trump has been presented with a variety of options, and these would likely include going after the remaining leadership of the Iranian regime and also a variety of other targets, going after the storage facilities where they still have a variety of missiles in underground areas.
12: Iran appears to have again attacked its Gulf neighbor, the the United Arab Emirates with drones.
6: Three entered from the western part of the country. Two were shot down. One hit an electrical generator outside the Baraka nuclear power plant near the border with Saudi Arabia. This is UAE's only nuclear power plant, guys. It has four reactors, which supplies up to a quarter of the country's electricity. UAE's ambassador to Washington posting on X, quote, "The attack targeting the Baraka plant is unacceptable act of aggression."
12: That's Fox's Lucas Tomlinson in Dubai. The U.S. Navy and the FAA are investigating a mid-air collision of two fighter jets during an air show in Idaho yesterday. All four aboard safely ejected, parachuting down while the jets hit the ground in giant plumes of black smoke. Now an update on that hantavirus-stricken cruise ship.
14: The MV Hondius was carrying 25 crew members and two medical personnel when it reached Rotterdam in the Netherlands this morning. The crew will enter immediate quarantine. The ship will now be disinfected. It ends a sailing from Argentina during which three passengers died, including a Dutch couple believed to have brought hantavirus on board.
12: Fox's Jonathan Savage, a Canadian passenger, tested positive. 18 Americans remain in quarantine in the U.S. as a precaution. There's also an Ebola outbreak in Africa, 300 cases, 80 deaths. Some Americans are infected there, but the CDC says it's a low Ebola risk here. 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
10: Back-to-back rounds of severe weather. Clear radar in downtown Indianapolis. For now, we're sitting at 71 degrees, warming up to 83. Good Monday morning. I'm Ryan Hedrick. Here's what's trending at 8:02. Damaging winds, large hail, and possibly tornadoes are all on the table as severe weather moves into Indiana this afternoon.
16: There's a lot of moisture in the atmosphere, so these storms are going to produce torrential rainfall, and so we could see some localized flooding develop as well. Likely to see showers continue into the evening and then gradually diminish, but again, the primary focus for today is going to be during the afternoon hours.
10: Forecaster Mike Ryan, National Weather Service, Indianapolis, says the strongest storms will move across Indianapolis between 2 and 6. We're looking at another round of severe weather tomorrow. He says it's too early to call race day rain chances for Sunday, but there's a chance for rain at some point on Carb Day. It was jubilation for Alex Palou, who came away as the pole sitter for this year's Indy 500. John Herrick with more.
17: Cannot believe it. Just incredible, and cannot thank everybody at CTR enough.
18: That was Palou talking to the IMS radio network and thanking his team of Chip Ganassi Racing after winning the pole on Sunday at the Indianapolis Motor Speedway. He also gets $100,000 for that. Noblesville native Connor Daly got into the top 12 and qualified 8th. As for why he couldn't move a little bit higher than that, he told the network,
19: "I was just super sketchy. We just didn't have enough grip there. Yeah, the car was just fighting me, and the last thing I want to do is do anything wrong to this thing, because it's such a fast car right now."
18: Joining Palou on the front row for Sunday's race is Alexander Rossi and David Malukas. John Herrick, 93 WIBC Mobile News.
10: Gas prices across the Hoosier State this morning, $4.12 for regular unleaded, national average $4.51. Says AAA Indiana diesel prices running at $6.10 a gallon this morning. Two GOP state Senate primaries could head to recounts that run into July. Spencer Deary is up by 3 votes over Trump-backed candidate Paula Copenhaver. In Fort Wayne, Liz Brown leads Darren Vogt by 14 votes. Vogt was among the candidates President Trump supported after urging challenges to senators who oppose redistricting. Hundreds of Hoosiers beginning their military careers were welcomed to the Indianapolis Motor Speedway Sunday morning.
20: 250 enlistees gathered at the IMS's Pagoda Plaza to join the military, taking their oath from Indiana National Guard Major General Larry Munich. Speakers reminded the group that this first step into the ranks requires dedication, sacrifice, and a deep commitment to service values. Jake McDaniel, 93 WIBC Mobile News.
10: The Indiana Fever calmed down the Seattle Storm last night, 89-78 at Gainbridge Fieldhouse. Their first win at home this year. Caitlin Clark poured in 21 points.
21: I thought we played with good pace. I thought we took good shots. Probably could have played better defense there too. Played better defense in the second half, but thought we were moving the ball well. Thought we were getting good shots. We're getting to the free throw line. So.
10: And the Fever are 2-2. They continue their 4-game homestand against the Portland Fire Wednesday. I'm Ryan Hedrick, on the level, on the go, and at WIBC.com at 8:05. Traffic on the fives. There he is. What's up, Matt Bear?
1: Yeah, Ryan, check it out. Southbound Keystone Parkway coming down from Carmel. A crash after 96th Street has us backed up to Carmel Drive, and that is a delay of 8 minutes. Also, westbound 465 before Allisonville Road crash, blocking two left lanes, has us backed up all the way to I-70 on northbound for a 31-minute delay. South side, northbound 65, stop and go after Keystone up to Washington Street because of construction. Inbound 70, stop and go. Sherman Drive to the north split. Southeast side, southbound 465, tightens up at 74 to Arlington Avenue. 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I'm Matt Bear with traffic on the fives. Follow with some WIBC traffic.
11: Amber Hardwick, Fox 59 meteorologist. We're taking a look at the storms that are coming through this afternoon. What is the latest there?
0: Well, most of the thunderstorm activity is now just moving into western Illinois, and it is producing some severe thunderstorm warnings. And when I last checked, there was a tornado warning there. So this line of storms is going to move into the central Indiana, Indianapolis area as we head into the afternoon. I'm thinking that window as it moves across the state, 1 o'clock this afternoon through 8 p.m., that's when we're likely going to have some of the strongest thunderstorms. But before the storms arrive, we should have some sunshine this morning. That's exactly what we're seeing. It's also humid outside, and temperatures are in the mid to upper 60s right now. Increasing clouds, humid, breezy. We'll have a high near 82, and then those thunderstorms are going to roll into the state. Main threats include damaging winds, also hail, but a rotating thunderstorm cannot be ruled out. For tonight, the showers and storms wind down. We'll have mostly cloudy skies, mild conditions with lows in the mid 60s. And then tomorrow, another round of showers and thunderstorms. There's going to be another risk for severe weather again as we head into our Tuesday, and then we should have a high near 83 degrees.
11: You talk about starting to see things at 1 p.m. You talk about rotation. Is there anything you can see from this line that says that we think the most severe stuff happens? Do you know when that is expected?
0: I would say probably early afternoon until we get to around 6 and 7 o'clock, just because it's going to interact with that warm air, so it'll help fuel that thunderstorm activity. It does show signs of weakening as we get closer to, I would say, 6, 7, 8 o'clock. So that's why I have that window at 8, just to give a little extra time, because we could have that isolated severe risk. But when it first moves into Indiana by the early afternoon, that's likely when we are going to be dealing with some of the strongest thunderstorms.
11: Amber Hardwick, a Fox 59 meteorologist, I appreciate you taking the time. We are going to be tracking this with Fox 59. We'll have the updates for you throughout the day. Hammer and Nigel, they'll be out in Zionsville for Tales from the Track, but they will also be following this, keeping an eye on these storms and what they might mean. Matt Bear will have the latest on traffic for you. So keep it here at WIBC, WIBC.com. And certainly, if you don't have to be doing extensive travel this afternoon, try not to. Right now, everything Tales from the Track is 100% a go. It's going to be an absolutely great time over there in Zionsville. You want to be a part of that if you already have your tickets, presented by Relay Indiana. Right now, we've got ourselves 69 degrees in the American Standard Cooling Weather Center. The time is 8:09.

0: Trump, China has agreed to purchase $17 billion worth of agricultural products from the United States each and every year. Okay. Now let's see them buy $17 billion worth of soybeans, and let's see the money in the pockets of Hoosier farmers. Tony Katz, 93 WIBC. Good morning. Until I see Hoosier farmers saying I can afford a new tractor, I'm not joking when I say that. I'm not trying to be glib. Until they can say that, I'm just going to hold off on the cheers. I like the concept. I want it to happen, but I've seen this movie, and this sounds like a sequel. Now, the question is the sequel Godfather 2, or is the sequel Porky's 2? Which one is it? Which one is it? Find that on any other radio, right? You won't be getting that from Sean Copeland. No, you will not. That is analysis you can't get elsewhere. In addition, President Trump says the clock is ticking on Iran. Again, I have heard this before. President Trump saying for Iran, the clock is ticking and they better get moving fast or there won't be anything left of them. Time is of the essence, President DJT. The clock has ticked and it has talked and it is now broken. It's time to end the IRGC, and that is the only way this ends. They lose and we win, which, by the way, was the only way this forever to end. The only way this was ever going to end was us winning and them losing. Everything else was nonsense. And I just want it understood that we said so from the beginning. It wasn't popular. People didn't like it. They said warmonger. We understood the situation better than everybody else because we didn't lie to ourselves. We didn't lie to each other. We didn't pretend the world wasn't what it wasn't. We understood what it is as it is. And the IRGC cannot be dealt with. The Islamic regime cannot be dealt with. They have to be destroyed. Why? Because they're killing us and attacking us and making life difficult for us. This isn't a forever war. This isn't an unjust war. And people willing to allow the Iranian regime to keep on keeping on, those are the kinds of people that I don't want in charge. Could we have done some things better? Maybe some things differently? I think that's worthy debate. All day, all night, all the time. To pretend that the Islamic regime wasn't a threat? Embarrassingly silly. And I'll say so anywhere. Just saying. We understood it from the beginning because we never lied to ourselves about what it is we're dealing with. The only way to destroy this regime is to actually do so, and everything else won't work. That's the take. Meanwhile, we've got things afoot in Indiana, including, you know, that silence from the Chicago Bears? Yeah, I think that means we're moving in the right direction. We've got Gary Dick from Inside Indiana Business coming up to break that down even further. Tony Katz, 93 WIBC, good morning.
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7: All right, Tony, looking at the northeast side, northbound, westbound, 465 crash between 69 and Allisonville Road. Two left lanes are blocked, and traffic jammed up back to east 56th Street. That's a delay of 34 minutes. Crash southbound Keystone Parkway south of 96th Street has a slow past 106th. Eastbound 465 stop and go, Michigan Road over to Meridian. South side, northbound 65, slow after South Keystone up to Washington. Inbound 70, stop and go, Emerson Avenue to the north, split for a four-minute delay. 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I'm Matt Bick on the Fives, follow with the WIBC traffic.
0: We've got 71 degrees in the American Standard Cooling Weather Center. The time is 8:16.
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0: 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We're going to be upstairs. We're going to be doing the show. We're going to be having some pizza, having a drink, having a good time. That is carb day. With me, Tony Katz, 93 WIBC. Good morning. Carb loading for carb day. Greek's Pizzeria. Sobro, 49th and College. Going to be incredible time. And Gary Dick from Inside Indiana Business is going to join us. And that man likes pineapple on his pizza. Don't judge him.
1: Hard no on that, Tony. No way. No way on the pineapple.
0: Oh, but you are going to join us on for carb loading on carb day.
1: Let me get back to you on that one. I like
0: what kind
1: the,
0: of thing is this? What do you have to do that you're so busy?
1: I don't know. I don't know. I'll examine. I do like the carb load on carb day, though. Very nice. Very nice
0: yes.
1: touch.
0: Honestly, I'm a professional. InsideIndianaBusiness.com on the Twitter X at IIB. That's Greek's Pizzeria, carb day at noon, 49th and College there. Sobro, I'll be there. Looking forward to it. You've got the story. And this is a huge move for Naval Weapons Station Crane, which is starting to get more and more attention. It seems both senators, both Senator Jim Banks and Senator Todd Young, are working to bring more opportunity here. It was Senator Young in the conversation about drone technology. And now it's Senator Banks moving a one-star general to the facility. You've got the story. What's up?
1: Yeah, and you're right, Tony. Crane, which has been around since the 40s, is increasingly getting a lot of attention. They do really the highest of high-tech work on cruise missile technology, on all kinds of guidance and weapon systems for the military. 6,000 employees and contractors on site down there, so very substantial operation existing. But as you say, Senator Jim Banks announcing this morning that Secretary of Defense and the Acting Secretary of the Navy have assigned a one-star, essentially a rear admiral, to Crane. What does that do? That gives Crane a lot more power, a lot more buying power, power to add jobs and investment. No numbers released yet on what this development will mean, but Senator Banks in a release was quoted as saying he calls it the most significant expansion of NWS Crane since its creation. So really a big deal. And they're going to be responsible, Tony. This kind of gets into the weeds a little bit, but basically integrating nuclear sea launch cruise missile technology and conventional weapon systems designed, researched, built down there at Crane for surface ships and submarines. So some high-tech activity in southern Indiana.
0: Now, the weeds are absolutely where we want to live because that's where the information is. This is much greater than the idea of, okay, we're moving some production here, because all these things require levels of ancillary, and all these things require, Gary, proximity. You know, we talk about how we bring capital here and how we bring venture capitalists here and how to create that kind of world. And there's a level of difficulty in doing that. Moves like this create opportunities for those who want to be around these types of businesses, involved in these types of development, to be closer to where it's happening. So what is the thought from Indiana on what this means, and does it mean anything in the General Assembly to allow for making life easier on those companies that may work with Crane to set up shop?
1: Yeah, great point. And I do think it does open up that possibility for potential legislation or things that would make it easier for defense and related companies to do business at Crane. You talk about a cluster and experience. You know, you look at Crane, 60 to 70% of the employees down there are either scientists, engineers, or technicians, really highly technical workforce. They're going to be asked, they already are, but they're going to be increasingly asked to do more high-tech work for the military, for really hypersonic technology that travels about five times the speed of sound. That's the kind of thing that will continue to be happening in southern Indiana. But the bigger picture, Tony, and I think this is where this is going to be really transformational for southern Indiana. You know, we had news not that long ago of a munitions campus that is being built very close to Crane in Bloomfield, hundreds of acres and hundreds of millions of dollars in investment going into this munitions campus. Some really large defense companies have committed to locate near Crane in southern Indiana. So I think this is just the beginning of what could be something that's transformational, in particular for southern Indiana.
0: Talking to Gary Dick of InsideIndianaBusiness.com on the Twitter X at IIB. Let me stay on this subject. Usually we move on to some other things. Let me just stay here just for another moment. You talk about hypersonics, which is, of course, the concern about what the Russians may have, what the Chinese may have. This is the reason for wanting to have a piece of or an opportunity in Greenland, because hypersonics follow the curvature of the Earth as opposed to being something that's parabolic, going up in the air and then coming down. Hypersonics are harder to see, and you want to have some forward opportunities to view the hypersonic coming in case you need to take it out. And that's why these things are so important. But how does Indiana view military growth as a whole? You know, we see some opposition to data centers, and usually it's mob mentality stuff. We see sometimes questions about, do we want to be doing this or that? Is there a way the General Assembly views military growth? Do they see this as a great opportunity, or does this give any of them some level of cold feet?
1: No, I think the former. I think there is a level of support for defense and aerospace investment in the state of Indiana. You look at what's here now. We talk about Crane, but you look at companies like Rolls-Royce and GE Aerospace. You look at what's happening at Purdue. You talk about hypersonic technology. Purdue is right in the thick of that research and innovation around hypersonic technology, as is Notre Dame. So the assets are here. You mentioned Senator Todd Young and the drone investment, this drone center that's being established in Indiana. So, you know, like it or not, Indiana is right in the thick of this move toward increased defense spending, and the assets are here to make it happen. And that could mean ultimately a substantial investment and a lot of jobs, and jobs that typically pay well above the average.
0: Before I let you go, Gary Dick, InsideIndianaBusiness.com. The Chicago Bears. The more silence I hear, the more I think this team is coming to Northwest Indiana. What do you know?
1: I tell you, Tony, it's getting interesting. It really is. I was with Governor Braun last Friday in Fort Wayne for our Innovate Indiana series, and he mentioned there, you know, he thinks there's a better than 50-50 chance of the Bears making a decision to come to Indiana. The administration met with Bears executives, once again, leadership from the team last week, and had further discussions, checking the boxes, if you will. The Illinois legislature seems to be still dragging their feet. I don't think the Senate has passed that quote-unquote mega project legislation yet there. So as you say, as this goes on, and I think we're nearing a decision, I think the NFL is starting to put a little pressure on the Bears to make a decision. We could have something here in the next couple of weeks.
0: Gary Dick, InsideIndianaBusiness.com. I appreciate you taking the time. Matt Bear, sorry for the delay. He's got traffic on the fives. What's up, Matt?
2: All right, northeast side crash, westbound 465 before Allisonville Road. Two left lanes blocked, traffic jammed. Back to Penn Pike, 34-minute delay. West side, stall on the exit from southbound 465 to West 10th. Southbound Keystone Parkway, stop and go, 106 to 465 because of an earlier crash. It has cleared. 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I'm Matt Bear on the fives at WIBC Traffic.
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6: Why it could take you a little bit longer to get home today. Radar is clear in downtown Indianapolis for now. We're at 69 degrees. Storms moving in later. We'll warm up to 83 this afternoon. Good Monday morning. I'm Ryan Hedrick. Here's what's trending at 8:31.
7: Really, the northwest half of the state is going to see the best chance for severe weather as the storms move east. They get over to eastern, southeast Indiana by early evening. Atmosphere is not quite as conducive for severe weather over there.
6: That's forecaster Mike Ryan at the National Weather Service, Indianapolis, as severe weather starts at around 2 this afternoon. Another round could happen tomorrow.
7: The leftover cloud debris from that is likely to drift into the area tomorrow morning. That could limit some of the heating that we would see from the sun. And by limiting that heating, that could limit some instability.
6: So for this threat today, all threats are on the table, including tornadoes. Federal agents have taken an Iraqi national into custody, accusing him of planning attacks against Jewish communities.
8: 32-year-old Mohammed al-Sadi is facing 6 counts of terrorism-related charges, and prosecutors say he was plotting attacks on Jewish targets in Arizona, Los Angeles, and New York, and that he worked with groups that were affiliated with Iran's Islamic Revolutionary Guard Corps. New York Mayor Zohran Mamdani posted this on X last week. I'm grateful to our NYPD and federal law enforcement partners for disrupting an alleged plot involving a senior member of Kataib Hezbollah.
6: Fox's Doug Lazader reporting. President Trump says the clock is ticking for Iran in a sharply worded Truth social media post Sunday. He warned Iran is getting moving fast or there won't be anything of them left. A memorial service held Sunday at Mooresville High School for U.S. Air Force Captain Seth Koval, a Mooresville native, remembered for his 20-year military aviation career and a quiet and steady leadership.
9: Seth was a peace-loving guy who did not seek out an argument, and remarkably his brother Caleb and childhood roommate, as he mentioned, doesn't have any memories of Seth ever raising his voice in anger. Seth loved guns, but only as a source of entertainment and protection, not from a love of combat or dominance.
6: Koval's sister, Haley, says he leaves behind a wife and a young son. He died in a training exercise a couple of months ago in the Middle East. Austin police say a third person is now in custody after at least 10 random shootings across the city over the weekend. 10 shootings were reported late Saturday into Sunday. 4 people were hit. 2 people have already been arrested. The latest person, a 16-year-old boy. And thrill seeker Colby Raha made a historic motorcycle jump on Sunday at Caesar's Palace in Vegas.
10: I wasn't going to let my younger self down. I wanted to make sure that I went for it.
11: And boy, did he go for it.
10: I think I got close to the 100-foot mark.
11: A raucous crowd witnessing Raha break his own record.
10: All I know is I went higher than the record that I currently own, 90 foot off the floor.
12: Despite Mother Nature's best efforts to blow him away.
10: I watched the weather all week. The news said it was going to be windy, and it was.
12: Raha's jump coincides with the 60th anniversary of Caesar's Palace.
6: Fox TV affiliate reporter Evan Legg in Vegas. 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
13: It was incredible, honestly. Like, we did not expect it this morning or after we did our first qualifying attempt. Honestly, the team did an incredible job on getting some speed from the car. We went very aggressive at the end.
6: Speaking to IMS Radio Network, Palou saved his best for last, posting a four-lap average of 232.248 miles per hour. That bumped Alexander Rossi to second at 231.990. The 110th running of the Indy 500 is Sunday. The Indiana Fever bounced back from a loss Friday with the win last night, 89-78 against the Seattle Storm. They're 2-2 on the season. They play the Portland Fire at home Wednesday, and the Cleveland Cavaliers advanced to the Eastern Conference Finals, blowing out the Detroit Pistons in last night's game 7, 125-94. They play the Knicks on Tuesday. Sports brought to you by Ball State Athletics. I'm Ryan Hedrick on the Level on the Go and at WIBC.com. At 8:35, traffic on the fives. What's up, Matt Bear?
14: All right, good morning, Ryan. Looking at the northeast side crash. Northbound 465 before Allisonville Road. And two left lanes are blocked. Traffic jammed back to Penn Pike. Delay time of 41 minutes. Southbound Keystone Parkway still slow. 106 to 465 because of an earlier crash. West side southbound 465 stall on the exit to West 10th. The ramp is partially blocked. South side northbound 65 slow. Raven Street up to Washington Street because of construction. Inbound 70, time for Sherman Drive into the north split. Inbound 65, slow MLK to 21st. And on the north side, 4 minutes delay from Michigan Road over to Meridian Street on eastbound 465. 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
4: Dow futures are down 171. NASDAQ futures are down 39. Tony Katz, 93 WIBC. Good morning. Because the West Texas crude is at $106.30 a barrel and the Brent crude is at $110. Now, we hear stories that 30 ships have gone through the Strait of Hormuz. Why isn't this number down? Maybe it's because the President of the United States, his name is Donald Trump. You've seen pictures. He put out for Iran, the clock is ticking, and they better get moving fast or there won't be anything left of them. Time is of the essence. President DJT. I expected the hits to go back to where they were at the start of this campaign 2 weeks ago. I might have been 2 weeks too early. Nope, wait, the president is 2 weeks too late. I think he's too late. It's not that he's too late to end this thing. It's that there was no reason for this much delay. You wanted a couple weeks to reconstitute? I could see that. You actually thought that some deal could be made, even though you knew no deal could be made? Okay. Over a month? Nah. You didn't want to have a war action while you were going to visit China? Okay. You wanted to show a clear so you could restart the clock on the War Powers Act? Also okay. This is still too long. The only way to end this is to end the IRGC, end the threat. Well, Tony, you mean boots on the ground. I've been saying this now for a week. Nope, 2 weeks? No. There are going to be boots on the ground. I didn't say I liked it. I didn't say you liked it. This isn't a question of what we like. This is a question of what is. That's what we are discussing. And all that we are discussing, what is. You have to go get the uranium? Boots will be on the ground. End of the discussion. Will they be ours? Will they be Israeli? Will they be UAE? Will they be a conglomerate of Gulf states? Will the French get involved? They sent the Charles de Gaulle into the Red Sea. Who knows? But this is all coming. Certainly, the hits to end the IRGC and have a free-flowing strait, yeah, that's coming. The 10-year Treasury is at 4.577. Do I even want to know where the 30-year fixed mortgage is? All right, I'll look it up. Do I want to know? And the answer is okay. 6.51 is the national average. And climbing. And climbing. And climbing. Oh, don't worry. We have the possibilities of the 7% stuff again. I don't want it. I don't want it for anybody. Just saying what's possible. Then you've got gold prices down again, $4,564 an ounce. That is the bid on gold. Silver is at $77 and a penny. That's where we're at. And Bitcoin has dropped to $77,367. Then there's the story of Honda. Honda, and I want to say that we've discussed this. And maybe now we just have a little more information. Honda posted its first ever loss. We're talking about an almost 70-year history of Honda. Their first ever annual loss because electric vehicles did something to the bed that you don't necessarily want to do to

0: the bed, but sometimes you're hungover and you had a lot of Taco Bell. Did I explain that well, Producer Carl? You're hungover and you had a lot of... See, you don't... That's... No. Mine is far more prosaic. Right? You gotta sometimes... You gotta leave things where they are. You don't have to just hit it on the head so drastically with such authority. You just gotta let it sit there and let people observe what it is you've created. Like in the bed after too much Taco Bell. Honda took a $9 billion restructuring due to the low electric vehicle demand. That is huge. They thought that they were going to make EVs 20% of profit by 2030. And you know what they've said? Just kidding. The world has changed, people. I'm not opposed to electric vehicles. I'm opposed to force. And once you stop forcing people to electric vehicles, they decided no thanks. Matt Bear has traffic on the fives. What's up, Matt?
1: Northeast side crash westbound 465 after I-69. Two left lanes blocked, and we are jammed past East 56th Street. A delay time of 31 minutes. West side stall on the exit from southbound 465 to West 10th. Inbound 70 tightens up Earl Street into the north split, and south side northbound 65 stop and go before Raymond up to Washington. That is a construction zone. 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
0: 73 degrees in the American Standard Cooling Weather Center. 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

0: sorry, I'm confused. Very confused. It's time to play America's favorite game. What the heck is that television theme song, Tony Katz? 93 WIBC, good morning. Good to be with you. Here's how we play our game. Producer Carl has selected a television theme song from yesteryear. I have to guess what it is. Now, I'm allowed to get help from the chat room. You know we live stream there on YouTube? We live stream on YouTube every single morning. Producer Carl wants this to be a television show desperately. And I have said my problem is that that would require me to get my hair did every morning, and I just can't do that. Who am I kidding? I wake up, boom, looks perfect. But now, he plays a television theme song every Monday through Friday, but sometimes we get it wrong. And that's why we have Redemption Monday. I'm allowed to redeem myself by getting another chance. So I'm allowed to use the chat room or I'm allowed to phone a friend. That's Matt Bear. Let me phone a friend right now. Matt? What is this television theme song?
1: Tony, that jam is truly outrageous.
2: What?
1: You never watched Jim?
0: What?
1: Jim is truly outrageous. It was like the offset. She was a pop star superhero. J-E-M. She's fabulous. Had stars like tattooed around her eyes.
0: Did she open up for Josie and the Pussycats?
1: No. No. Oh, no, no, no. They're rivals, I think.
0: Oh.
1: Yeah, there's fist fighting.
0: According to Vic in the chat room, I'm going to go with... no, he's wrong. It's Aaron who's correct. Is this the theme song to Max Headroom?
2: You know who was in Max Headroom?
0: George Takei?
2: No.
0: Here's Matt Bear?
3: Hey now.
0: Who was on Max Headroom?
2: Jeffrey Tambor.
3: Hey now.
0: Was he really?
2: Yeah. That's how
0: Jeffrey Tambor is Gary Shandling's show, beginning to end. The most odd, horrifyingly cringe character, maybe just spectacular work from Tambor. Absolutely brilliant, brilliant work right there. So that's how we play the game. What the heck is that television theme song? Sponsorship's now available. Don't forget Greek's Pizzeria, 49th and College for Carb Day. 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The breadsticks are on me. That's right. I'm buying breadsticks. We're going to do the show from there. It's going to be fantastic. You can come join. We'll be up in the tap room. There'll be a beverage. Everyone will be normal. It'll be great. Fantastic. And we'll have plenty of material that we can play that's recorded in case everybody gets a little loopy. It's gonna be a fantastic time. It's going to be so great. Thrilled that Greek's Pizzeria is doing this with us. Be sure to be there. That's Carb Day, starting at noon. I'll be back at noon today on Tony Katz Today. Matt Bear has traffic.
1: Northeast side crash, westbound 465 after 69, backed up to East 56th Street. 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
15: There is another virus outbreak in Africa, Ebola. Three juveniles in custody in Austin, Texas after a shooting spree over the weekend.
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22: Coming up in 2 minutes from the Price Point Comfort Mitsubishi Electric Studios, the latest on what kind of weather you're supposed to see today and beyond in Indiana, and why some IndyCar drivers got in trouble with IndyCar officiating. 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
25: The Middle East remains on edge, waiting to see if the war will resume in the days ahead.
23: Fox's Trey Yingst in Tel Aviv after President Trump warned Iran on Truth Social the clock is ticking and they better move fast or there'll be nothing left of them if they don't work out a deal.
25: While diplomatic efforts play out, the economic situation in Iran is getting worse each day due to the ongoing U.S. blockade of Iranian ports. CENTCOM says more than 80 commercial vessels have been redirected and four were disabled to enforce the blockade. A senior Israeli official told Fox News that early signs are developing of a fuel crisis in Iran, with long lines at gas stations being observed.
23: We don't have that here, but gas prices have surged more than $1.50 in the conflict. However, AAA's national average for regular $4.51 per gallon is a penny less than a week ago, and oil prices, they're down more than 2% this morning. Luigi Mangione due back in state court this hour, ahead of a judge's expected ruling in the murder case against him. Mangione also faces federal charges in the 2024 shooting death of UnitedHealthcare CEO Brian Thompson outside a New York City hotel.
26: Mangione's lawyers argue that when he was arrested, sitting at that McDonald's in Altoona, Pennsylvania, 5 days after the killing, police there violated his rights. Cops seized his backpack and possessions without a search warrant. They only got one more than 7 hours later.
23: Fox's Eric Shawn outside the New York court. A gun was found in the backpack along with a journal with Mangione's anti-healthcare writings. Three juveniles in custody after a series of weekend shootings in Austin, Texas. The last one arrested last night.
27: At least two of the teenagers in custody are suspected of driving around Austin in stolen cars, firing shots at pedestrians, apartment buildings, homes, and two fire stations Saturday and Sunday. At least 12 shootings in all. Four people are wounded, one critically.
24: Fox's Chris Foster. Well, 18 Americans remain in quarantine in the U.S. as a precaution after the hantavirus outbreak on a cruise ship. There's an African Ebola outbreak in the Congo and Uganda. 300 people infected, about 80 deaths. 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
19: 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On the go.
1: A day to watch out for what lies ahead. Sunny and 74 degrees right now in the Circle City, but 83 is your high today. I'm John Herrick. Here's what's trending at 9:02. Severe weather moves across Indianapolis this afternoon, bringing possibly damaging winds, hail, and a tornado risk. Those storms are expected between 2 and 6, and then after that,
2: the storm should begin to weaken as they move east. And again, the threat as we get into the evening will probably transition more to locally heavy rainfall and some flooding potential.
1: Forecaster Mike Ryan at the National Weather Service says more rough weather is expected tomorrow, but what happens this afternoon will shape how that plays out. He says rains in the forecast Friday through Sunday and possibly Monday. If you need to get gas today, AAA says the Indiana gas average is $4.13 a gallon. That's down 22 cents from this time last week. The national average is $4.52. Kyle Collette and Jack Harvey have been moved to the back of the 2026 Indianapolis 500 starting grid. IndyCar officiating says they both failed technical inspection Sunday night, and they have now been moved to the back row next to Stingray Robb. Alex Palou won the pole Sunday for the second time in his career for an Indy 500 race. Here's what he said afterwards to the IMS radio network.
3: It was incredible, honestly. Like, we did not expect it this morning or after we did our first qualifying attempt. Honestly, the team did an incredible job on getting some speed from the car. We went very aggressive at the end.
1: He's joined on the front row by David Malukas and Alexander Rossi. Palou was last year's Indy 500 winner. And before qualifying got going on Sunday, some Hoosiers joined the military. Here's Jake McDaniel with that story.
4: 250 enlistees gathered at the IMS's Pagoda Plaza to join the military, taking their oath from Indiana National Guard Major General Larry Munich. Speakers reminded the group that this first step into the ranks requires dedication, sacrifice, and a deep commitment to service values. Jake McDaniel, 93 WIBC Mobile News.
1: And with a look at traffic at 9:04, here's Matt Baer.
6: Yeah, John, looking to westbound 70, slow from Rural to the north, split delayed 2 minutes. Eastbound 465 north side, tight from Michigan Road over to Meridian, 4 minutes behind. And on the east side, crash clear northbound 465 before Allisonville Road, still slow to Fall Creek for a 13-minute delay. 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
1: And the forecast from the American Standard Cooling Weather Center, the high today 83, storms supposed to pop up sometime this afternoon. We'll have a high of 83 tomorrow and about an 80% chance of rain yet again. Looking for a high of 71 on Wednesday with more rain chances. I'm John Herrick on the level, on the go, and on WIBC.com.
32: Agree with
0: with the president that he shouldn't be taking Americans' financial situation into account when dealing with Iran?
5: That's his Churchill moment. When Churchill came into power, he promised blood, sweat, toil, heartache until we deal with the Nazis, who are an existential threat to the British way of life. And if Hitler had taken charge of the planet, it would have been the darkest hour in humanity. I believe Iran wants a nuclear weapon. They would use it. So does President Trump. They would use it as part of their religious agenda. They would destroy the Jewish state. They would eventually hold us hostage. So his audience, the Iranian regime, do I worry about gas prices? Yes. But President Trump's right. The biggest threat to the stability in the world is a nuclear-armed Iran, and whatever price we have to pay, we'll pay. What did Churchill say? Whatever price we have to pay to beat Hitler, we will pay. Same with Iran. The good news, we're inside the 10-yard line. I think if we go back to military activity, weaken them further, then we can end this thing pretty soon.
10: Here we go in week 12. Lindsey Graham, the biggest cootie I've ever seen, defending Donald Trump after criticism over his rising gas price comment. Of course, Graham referencing Churchill's wartime speeches about sacrifice, saying difficult economic pain is worth it if it prevents a larger global threat. Was this like Trump's The Finest Hour speech? Or was it like, oh, we shall fight on the beaches speech? We shall never surrender?
1: Well, I mean, come on, Lindsey Graham. Can we not call this Trump's Churchill moment? I mean, we're talking about famous we shall fight in the fields and in the streets. We shall fight in the hills. We shall never surrender. I mean, to compare Trump to Churchill's a little ridiculous. Trump said that, you know what, we're going to wipe out a civilization this evening. Little bit different style, tact, and gravity from each moment. So completely unfair and hyperbolic for Lindsey Graham to talk about this being Trump's Churchill moment.
10: So Iran has reportedly caused a nuclear power plant to catch on fire in the UAE by a drone attack. Significant attack is what the Iranian regime said. However, there were no injuries. Who do they think they're fooling? The mullahs are truly deranged. They should put the Ayatollah on camera. The Tough Guy Act is going to get a real reality check when Trump decides to go ballistic again, because he did post yesterday the calm before the storm. And that's the message to Iran, that your time is up. Of course, there was the message that he put out. What did he say exactly? For Iran, the clock is ticking and they better get moving fast or there won't be anything left of them. Time is of the essence.
1: You know, Casey, you mentioned about that attack on the UAE's nuclear facilities, and I think that there's something going on here, and we saw it twice, actually, over the weekend, and not a lot of people are talking about it, but it's how quickly the modern world can be destabilized with cheap drones. Mm-hmm. I mean, we've seen this in Iran. These drones are not very expensive, and here they can launch several of them off and, you know, at a nuclear power facility in the United Arab Emirates and completely, you know, destabilize things over there. And then we saw the news reports over the weekend out of Ukraine and what Ukraine did with a bunch of drones, and they were able to attack, a serious drone attack in Moscow. Hundreds and hundreds of miles away from the front line in Ukraine, they were able to send dozens and dozens of drones and do an incredible amount of damage in Russia's capital of Moscow. And then, like we said, we talked about what we saw in UAE over the weekend, and it's something that even us as Americans are going to have to deal with when it comes to modern warfare. These drones are extraordinarily cheap and extraordinarily effective, and the defense systems that we've got right now are way too expensive to combat these drones and not as effective as they need to be. We're seeing a change in the way war takes place in our modern times, and we're seeing it on two different battlefields and saw it twice in the same weekend, and not enough people are talking about it.
10: CNN reporting that the UAE and also the U.S. and Israel are planning to launch an attack on Iran within the next 24 hours. And you've got the New York Times saying that the U.S. may resume strikes on Iran this week. Here's the report from Fox News, how Iran reportedly caused a nuclear power plant fire in the UAE.
25: Yeah, guys, good morning. We do start with some breaking news out of the UAE, where officials say that a drone attack against a nuclear power plant caused a fire. at a generator on the outskirts of the facility. This is a significant attack and likely conducted by the Iranian regime. It comes as tension continues to rise across the Middle East as the region waits to see if the war will resume in the days ahead. So far, efforts toward a diplomatic solution with Iran have been unsuccessful, with officials in Tehran unwilling to make the necessary concessions to reach a deal. President Trump spoke on his return flight from China, indicating he didn't like the first sentence of the Iranian response to the U.S. peace proposal.
11: Well, I looked at it, and if I don't like the first sentence, I just throw it away.
12: What was the first sentence?
11: An unacceptable sentence.
10: Unacceptable. He didn't like it. You've got oil prices and financial markets reacting. Oil down 2% today. Iran says talks are still continuing. Both sides to appear far apart on their key demands. Trump's messaging focused on pressure and urgency, basically saying, make a deal now or things are going to get much worse. That's the whole the clock is ticking statement.
13: Well, this is what Iran wants to do, and they've done it before. We've seen this for decades with Iran. Everybody gets mad at Iran, and the whole world gets upset with them and says, you can't do that. And then they just wait and delay, and they drag things out, and they wait for, you know, the rest of the world, the United States in this instance here, to get distracted by something else. And I think that that's Donald Trump's biggest challenge here is, you know, months ago he said, this war is only going to last a couple more weeks. Didn't properly set the American people's expectations. We're 48 hours. This war's already won. It's going to be done in 48 hours. Maybe 2 or 3 weeks. And now we are, let's see, it started February, March, April, May. We're 3 months into this right now. And we're just talking about restarting military operations after the ceasefire because it didn't get us anywhere. Iran is going to want to drag this out as long as they can. And that's probably the only leverage they've got at this point, because they know with the U.S. midterms coming up in November, just 6 months away, that is going to be a political hot button for Donald Trump in this country as he tries to keep the American people and the support for this military action in Iran going forward. He's got to do something. This wave, if you know, a new wave of attacks are going to start in Iran this week. It's got to be dramatically different than what we saw before. Donald Trump has to figure out some way to ratchet up the pressure on Iran to get some movement, because they just want to play the waiting game.
10: Well, they probably fear aircraft carriers more than they do strongly worded statements. And reports say that U.S. intelligence now suspects China has considered sending military equipment or advanced systems to Iran through indirect channels, of course, because Trump warned the Chinese President Xi Jinping not to arm Iran, saying China would face big problems if it did. Interesting point. You've got Putin, who is going to China this week. So this is what, the meeting after the meeting?
13: Exactly. Those two.
10: Putin and Xi are going to talk about what Xi and Trump talked about?
13: Yeah, those two little girls are going to gossip about Trump's meeting last week. I mean, can you see that? Hey, what'd you guys talk about?
10: Right.
13: What are you doing? What did he say? Does he think I'm cute? That sort of stupid stuff that we're going to get from Putin and Xi this week. It'll be really interesting to see if we start getting reports of China sending equipment to Iran. That was one of the big things that, you know, Donald Trump supposedly accomplished last week in China. Xi agreed that he's not going to send Iran any weapons, and we don't know if that's true or just a whole big pile of steaming BS. Yes, but if we start military operations, I think we're going to find out the answer to that pretty quickly. And if it turns out that China is continuing to send weapons to Iran, again, not a good look for Donald Trump's credibility.
10: Although he did drop this message on Iran, and it was a quick little thing that he put out on Truth Social. It's got an American flag in the background with all sorts of arrows pointing to Iran and what looks to be some AI military.
11: Blah, blah, blah, blah, blah. Okay, we have it in our side. Fire, boom.
10: So, more threats on social media. Just the question is whether Iran's going to believe them or not.
13: Yeah, and here's the other key piece of what I think is going to become a bigger part of this going forward with the war in Iran is Iran's neighbors. And we're talking about Saudi Arabia and Kuwait and Jordan and United Arab Emirates and Qatar and all of those places. They're walking a very fine line here because they, you know, as far as ruling their people, don't want to go. They don't want to show their citizens of their countries that they're you know, officially attacking Iran and joining this war. But certainly we've heard reports that that's taking place, especially from UAE. Is Trump and Israel going to continue to get the support, maybe not publicly out front, but behind the scenes of these Middle Eastern countries like Saudi Arabia, Kuwait, UAE, and Jordan? That's going to be a, that could be a big difference going forward. I said that something's got to change. Trump's got to do something different with this next round of attacks. If he can get those countries overtly participating in this, I think that really steps up the pressure on Iran.
10: And maybe the thing that is going to change is the U.S.-China relationship, because now it's directly tied to the Middle East security, not just trade, not just Taiwan. Marco Rubio was asked, what exactly did Trump and Xi talk about when it comes to Iran?
14: What exactly did President Trump ask President Xi for when it comes to Iran?
15: He didn't ask him for anything. I mean, we're not asking for China's help. We don't need their help.
14: But he raises the issue.
15: We raise the issue to make clear what our position is and to make it clear so they understand, because I mean, it's logical we would talk about it given how dominant that issue is. Our position is very clear. Iran cannot have a nuclear weapon. And that's what they were, you know, they were on the verge of building a conventional capability where they had so many rockets, so many drones, that you couldn't do anything against them. They would hide behind that conventional shield to do whatever they wanted with their nuclear program in the future. That's why the president chose to act. In response to that, Iran has decided that they're going to take an international waterway and turn it into theirs and charge tolls for it. We're not going to allow that to happen, and that's why there's a blockade. It's a direct result of what they've done.
10: So Trump claiming that President Xi told him that China is not going to send military equipment to Iran. Meanwhile, you've got the Secretary of State, Marco Rubio, saying that Trump didn't ask China for help. So which one is it? It's not like that was some major diplomatic breakthrough either, because China already said Iran isn't going to have any nukes. But back to Lindsey Graham.
13: Man, boy.
10: Yeah. And guess what he wants? Yeah, he wants more strikes.
16: So you're calling for strikes on the energy infrastructure, Senator?
17: I'm calling to hurt this regime. If you do the same old thing, you're going to get the same results. Hurt them more. Maybe they'll make a deal if you hurt them enough. But right now, I think they're trying to wait us out. I think they're playing games. And in the words of the president, I think they're crazy. Senator, I think he's right.
16: Senator, the
13: Lindsey Graham stealing my own words from me, basically saying Iran's trying to wait them out and we got to do something different on this next round of strikes. It's a lot more permanent and a lot more impactful. That makes me feel a little icky this morning that Lindsey Graham and I are on the same page about something. I need to go wash my hands.
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5: The funniest thing happened on Saturday. We went to go get big pizza, and you said, something going on? There's a lot of people walking around. And I was like, dude, we're in Speedway. Yeah, there's something going on.
6: I was trying to make a joke, but actually, and to be honest with you, it turned out that my little joke was accurate because there wasn't anything going on because it got all rained out on Saturday.
5: Because of the rain, sure. But, yeah, they resumed on Sunday, and Alex Palou won the pole position for the Indy 500. His four-lap qualifying average speed, 232 miles per hour. And this is his second Indy 500 pole position. He also won it back in 2023.
6: Casey, I'm going to do something that I normally don't do, but I am going to reveal my Indy 500 gambling wagers here.
5: Oh.
6: Because it's race week. It's this week. This is what we wait all week. Yeah, well, it's sports. Of course I'm betting.
5: Okay.
6: I was betting on the WNBA yesterday. Of course I'm going to be betting on the Indy 500. Now, generally for things like this, I don't like betting on the favorites. The Indy 500, the Preakness, Kentucky Derby, couple of reasons on that. Just not as much fun, but especially you don't get as much value when you bet on the favorites. And so, for example, no surprise, pole sitter, Alex Palou is the favorite, followed by Pato O'Ward. So I'm not picking those two, although not a big surprise if either of those two wins. So, Casey, here are my two bets.
5: Yeah.
6: David Malukas, you can get him at plus 800 right now on DraftKings. Keep in mind, young kid out of Chicago, finished second at the Indianapolis 500 last year. He's third in qualifying this year. My other bet, and I think this is where the big value is, Santino Ferrucci. You can pick him up right now at plus 1100. He had a great qualifying and is sitting right there at fifth. So he's in great shape. Those are my two picks, David Malukas and Santino Ferrucci, just because I generally like to avoid the favorites, and the favorites certainly are Pato O'Ward and Alex Palou.
5: Are you gonna place a bet for me?
6: I'll put a nice five spot on whoever you're interested in. Who you like?
5: Catherine Legg, of course.
6: Gotta
5: support the lady. Got to. And I love how she's sponsored by Elf Cosmetics, because you know when you're racing in the Indy 500, you got to look good.
6: Just so you know,
5: yeah,
6: you are betting on the longest of long shots in the Indy 500.
5: Really?
6: Her and Stingray Rob have the longest odds, plus 30,000.
5: Wow.
6: On that, so that means if you bet $100 on Catherine Legg to win the Indy 500 and she pulls it off, you win $30,000.
5: It's not bad. That's not bad. Let's not do $100 though.
6: No, I told you a good $5. Good $5 on
5: a little bit lower than that.
6: Yeah, no. And if she ends up pulling off the miracle like Rich Strike did in the 2022 Kentucky Derby, where the longest shot won the Kentucky Derby,
5: right?
6: It's possible the longest shot can win the Indy 500.
5: She potentially has it in her. But Alex Palou, he's basically like the modern AJ Foyt, right? He's got the same problem. Everybody knows who the toughest guy is to be, and yet they still can't stop him.
6: I mean, he's been on a tear right now the last couple of years. What else I liked seeing with the qualifying yesterday, Elio coming in 14th. Mm-hmm. Not a bad position for him to be in. Of course, he's a huge fan favorite and would be incredible if he could do what nobody else has ever done before, and that's win the Indy 500 for a fifth time.
5: So Jim Banks was there, Indiana Senator Jim Banks. This is him behind the scenes.
7: Hey, everybody. I'm here at the Indianapolis Motor Speedway. Sunday, it's qualifying day at the track. Next Sunday is the greatest spectacle in sports, the 110th running of the Indianapolis 500. This is the pace car. Coach Signetti is going to drive it on race day. They said he's practiced in it once so far. He's going to practice in it again next week. I have a feeling Coach Signetti is going to drive the pace car very well and effectively to start the race. It's going to be a great day. God bless.
5: If there's a sporting event, guess who's going to be there? A politician.
6: Always. I'm surprised we haven't heard any of the, is Donald Trump going to the Indy 500 conversation this year. Last couple of years, there's been a lot of will he, won't he show up at the Indy 500, but there hasn't even been, I haven't heard any chirping about it whatsoever. So I'm
5: you're right,
6: assume,
5: neither have I.
6: I'm going to assume.
5: That's because he's bringing his own race to D.C. He's like, now just wait till they come to me.
6: I got bigger problems right now. I got a war in Iran, I got high gas prices, and I've got a UFC fight and an IndyCar race happening in D.C. Donald Trump might be a little too busy this year to go to the Indy 500.
5: So you've got the Attorney General, and he's warning to look out for fake tickets.
0: If possible, you should purchase your tickets directly from the Indianapolis Motor Speedway. It's always the safest bet. So take a second look when you Google for your tickets to make sure you're on the Indianapolis Motor Speedway site.
5: Google your tickets. I thought he was warning against people walking on the street.
6: Attorney General Todd Rokita would not have been happy with us in the first time that we went to the Indy 500, where I bought the tickets off a complete random stranger standing on a street corner, and it ended up working out well.
5: Now, great.
6: I do not recommend that, but yes, we rolled the dice on that, and it ended up being a home run for us because we got those tickets at a pretty darn good price. And
5: we were right there by the finish line.
6: We were right next to the pagoda on the inside of the track. It was beautiful.
5: You're listening to Casey and Jim. It is 93 WIBC.
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11: Damaging winds, large hail, and possibly tornadoes on the table. It is partly cloudy and 76 degrees in the Circle City. 83 is your high today. I'm John Herrick. Here's what's trending at 9:30. Severe weather supposed to move into Indianapolis this afternoon, and Mike Ryan is with the National Weather Service.
12: There's a lot of moisture in the atmosphere, so these storms are going to produce torrential rainfall, and so we could see some localized flooding develop as well. Likely to see showers continue into the evening and then gradually diminish, but again, the primary focus for today is going to be during the afternoon hours.
11: He says the strongest storm should move in between 2 and 6. We're looking at another round of severe weather tomorrow afternoon. Two military fighter jets collided during an air show in Idaho on Sunday. Video shows the jets colliding before spinning toward the ground and crashing, but all four Navy pilots were able to eject.
13: That is a miracle when particularly jet airplanes come together. It's usually not a very good outcome. So that's a good outcome.
11: Embry-Riddle Aeronautical University professor Cary Grant is a former Air Force instructor. He says crashes like these generally have more than one cause, so it may be too early for investigators to say exactly what happened. And Southwest Airlines is praising one of its pilots for buying pizza for stranded passengers during a delayed flight at Reagan National Airport. He stepped off the delayed flight, ordered enough pizza for everyone, and then served it to the passengers himself. And your opening bell report on 93 WIBC. So far, the Dow is up 15 points to 49,541. The S&P 500 has gained a little under 6 points to 7,414. And the NASDAQ is up nearly 43 points to 26,262. I'm John Herrick. On the level, on the go, and on WIBC.com.
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24: 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Now, you can see the same thing our investigators are seeing and help identify stations that may be charging unfair prices. So far, we've received more than 160 complaints about potential gas gouging, and we're investigating each one of them. These complaints, combined with our own monitoring, have led us to opening formal investigations into over 10 major retailers and wholesalers. Also, we've made official inquiries on nearly 100 additional retailers about their pricing. 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We are only going where the facts lead us and where, like all professional investigations, such facts exist. The moment we take the next step, we'll let you know. We remain committed to holding accountable anyone who exploits Hoosiers during this emergency.
23: To file a complaint, go to IndianaConsumer.com.
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29: As soon as we get that straightened out, we will get back to the kitchen table issues, the economic issues that we put in place to make the economy grow. The Working Families Tax Cut, the Big Beautiful Bill, all the legislation we passed put in pro-growth policies that will lead to bigger paychecks. We already had the largest tax refunds we've had in a long, long time because of our policies. And so we're really excited, anxious for that to be resolved so that people will feel that. And I think they will before they go vote in the midterm.
5: Okay, so you've got the Speaker of the House, Mike Johnson, kind of downplaying concerns about rising gas prices and how they could hurt Republicans in the midterm elections. He talked about kitchen table issues, did not mention the bad word, the dirty word, which is inflation right now. So it seems to me that his position is basically voters are going to tolerate some economic pain as long as they believe the mission is protecting American security. But that's the problem, because they've done a horrible job of selling this mission to the American people.
6: Well, here's the other thing, too. I think there's this narrative in the Republican Party and amongst conservatives that, oh, if we just get gas prices down, we're going to be fine. We just get gas prices down.
5: That's one leg of the chair.
6: Yeah, exactly. That's I'm not saying gas prices, you know, it's not a problem. It's a problem. But keep in mind, Indiana was the number one state in the nation for foreclosures before the Iran war started. This is just what the gas prices are, just one piece of the affordability crisis that still exists in this country. It existed when Donald Trump ran for president in 2024. It's one of the key pieces that he ran on. And here we are now, 18 months later, year and a half later, and the affordability problem is just as bad as it has been before. So I think that the Republicans got to be really careful about this. Gas prices coming back down does not solve the affordability problem. That's not it, because we had this affordability problem before the Iran war and before the gas prices started going back up. Here's another key piece of this, too. You remember 2022, 2023, and the dog days of COVID, and gas prices were higher than they are now. They were, I think, about 523 was the all-time record high in Indiana back in 2022. And you started to see, remember those little stickers that were popping up at the gas station of Joe Biden pointing, and it said, "I did that," and it was funny, and we all laughed at it. We ripped on Joe Biden. Well, now you're starting to see those stickers with Trump's face on them appearing at gas stations. And so there's a couple of big problems here. And that is the fact, actually, the biggest problem here is the fact that one of the pieces Donald Trump ran on was affordability in 2024. And that was a problem. And Donald Trump has done virtually nothing to address that affordability. Let's give Donald Trump credit for the things he has done. He has closed down the border. We are deporting illegal immigrants. Violent crime and murder in this country has fallen to all-time record lows. Maybe those two things are a cause and effect, shutting down the border and deporting illegal immigrants, and the fact that violent crime is at the lowest level that we've ever seen in American history. I don't know if it's causal or correlation, but it seems like there may be some things connected there. And then we've, did the raid in Venezuela and snatched Maduro and put him in a New York City jail, and we've got a blockade on Cuba, and we're at war with Iran right now. And all of those things have nothing to do with the affordability crisis in this country. The fact that tax

0: right now. Higher prices are painful, but a nuclear armed Iran would be worse. So we've got these gas prices that will have an impact on the midterms because you notice them constantly all of the time. However, you've got this U.S. trade rep. His name is Jameson Greer, and he's defending Trump's handling of the rising gas prices. And he's saying that the president is focused on affordability in many ways as he can be.
1: It isn't just a matter of sentiment. Gas is at an average of $4.51 a gallon. Americans have spent $45 billion more on fuel since the war began versus a year ago. The stock market's up, but lower income Americans are pulling back on their spending. The New York Fed reports households earning less than $125,000 a year are fueling up their cars less often. How do you provide relief to the average American?
2: Well, we know that no one wants to see higher gas prices. At the same time, the president's balancing foreign policy considerations. We know that in addition to wanting to have low gas prices, we don't want our children or grandchildren to inherit a world where Iran has a nuclear weapon. So the president is focused on affordability in as many ways that he can. He's bringing jobs back to America. We're focused on getting wages up to offset any kind of increase in prices. And we're seeing prices go down for staples like dairy, cheese, flour, etc. So we're very focused on this. The president's focused on it. And we look forward to seeing those prices come down soon as the operations wrap up in the Gulf.
0: It's interesting that he said dairy, flour, he named something else. But you've got the other side where coffee, beef, tomatoes are going up. So he's just randomly picking the one where they're down.
3: Here's another problem that the Republicans are facing right now is that they are getting dangerously close to repeating the same thing that the Democrats did in 21 and 2022. And that is telling the American people that the way they feel, they're wrong how they feel about the economy. Do you remember the Democrats did that? And we were so mad at the Democrats and the Biden administration because inflation was transitory. And this is one of the greatest economies and recoveries we've ever seen in our lives. And meanwhile, average Americans were like, I'm dying over here. Inflation is killing me and I can't afford to live. And that's one of the reasons why the Democrats got absolutely destroyed in the 2024 elections. Republicans are starting to go down that same road of telling the American people that, oh, no, look, the price of flour is better. The price of dairy is better. It's not as bad. The Dow is at 50,000. Do you remember that famous line from Pam Bondi when she started getting asked about the Epstein files? Oh, what do you telling me? The Dow's at 50,000. This is a big potential problem for the Republicans. At some point in time, they are going to have to address the fact that the way they are selling the economy to the American people is not the way the American people feel about the economy. It got the Democrats crushed in 2024. It could end up doing the same thing to the Republicans in 2026.
0: Yesterday, you had thousands of people gathering on the National Mall in Washington, D.C. It was for the Freedom 250 prayer and patriotic event. You had a lot of leaders there. Mike Johnson, J.D. Vance, Marco Rubio, Pete Hegseth, Ben Carson. They were all speaking. And it was all part of the idea that faith played a major role in America's founding and success. And people saw the gathering as patriotic and also spiritually unifying. One of the people that spoke was Jonathan Romey. He's the actor who plays Jesus in the show The Chosen. And here's something that he had to say.
4: For the last 8 years of playing Jesus on The Chosen and the last six as a voice guide on the Hallow app, prayer has been at the center of my life. Not because I fancy myself a saint, far from it. But you know, I am playing Jesus, so I'm going to pray. There's really no getting around it. Because if God hands you the assignment of portraying on a global stage his own son, the savior of the world, the Alpha and Omega, the great I am, and you do not have faith, Lord help you.
0: Critics were arguing that the event blurred the line between church and state and promoted Christian nationalism. There were also some counter protests from progressives and different activist groups that were nearby the event.
3: But we're still having the UFC on the White House lawn, aren't we? That's still taking place. I'm glad they had the

0: you know, this faith event for Freedom 250, but I think that most people are looking forward to a lot of the razzle dazzle that's going to take place during the summertime and all the fun events there. But I'm gonna,
1: State Fair, the fireworks event, the IndyCar race near the mall, and yes, the UFC fight.
0: But I do want to go back to something else as it relates to affordability and this idea that the Republicans keep pushing this economy being so amazing when we're seeing that the American people believe it's not. Again, I will reiterate, Indiana is number one in the nation for foreclosures. Right now, as we sit today, Indiana is number one in the nation for foreclosures. And another thing, the Republicans that, you know, wasn't a great look for them were these UFC tickets and talking about that and about how none of them are available to the public and about how they're being sold to special interests and donors for thousands and tens of thousands of dollars. So here you've got a lot of focus on what is supposed to be this amazing event on the White House lawn, this UFC fight. Oh, and by the way, 99% of the American people couldn't afford the tickets, right, even if they had an opportunity to buy them. This affordability issue continues to be Trump and the Republicans' number one biggest political problem. And we keep seeing stories and we keep seeing these other articles and things that come out talking about how the Republicans not only are not addressing this, but they're seeing stories like the UFC fight ticket prices that are fighting that perception that everything's going great in this country.
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1: Check it out, my calculator. I mean, my phone. You've got 2.2 million divided by 17. Comes out to $129,411. $129,000 per second? That's not a bad paycheck. That's what Ronda Rousey reportedly earned. $2.2 million for her MMA fight that took place on Saturday. The fight lasted only 17 seconds. So, yeah, $129,411 per second. Now, she was fighting against Gina Carano.
0: Yeah.
1: And Gina got $1 million.
0: Okay. Doing the math on this one to see how much she got paid per second as the loser.
1: Yeah, as the loser, $58,823 per second.
0: Not a bad deal. Look, this was not a good fight on Saturday night. There was a lot of hype about it. Ronda Rousey, former UFC champion, same with Gina Carano. And usually I am all for these kind of show fights and show events. Look, if Mike Tyson were to have a major pay-per-view boxing event coming up this weekend, I'd be buying it and I'd be watching it because I love Mike Tyson and I love a good show like that. But I watched this fight on Saturday night.
1: All 17 seconds.
0: All 17 seconds of it. It was not good. I mean, there was at some point.
1: You're like, you know what? I'm gonna watch this and sit down on the couch and watch this and get my snack and my drink ready and make sure I've already used the bathroom and then just settle on in. Oh, done.
0: Over, just like that. Yeah, it was not a good look. Look, both of these fighters are washed up. They're both over 40 years old. There were reports that Gina Carano had to lose upwards of 75 pounds in the last year just to get ready for this fight. So clearly, she wasn't in the best shape in the world. This was a mess. They kept showing, doing wide shots of the stadium they were in.
1: Nobody was there.
0: It was empty. I mean, completely empty. The good news is it was on Netflix, and so I didn't have to pay for this fight because I would have been pretty upset for the 17 seconds. Do the math on that. If this had been a pay-per-view fight, and those are usually about $100, and it was 17 seconds long, what's that work out to?
1: $5 a second.
0: Almost $6 a second. Yeah. I'm glad that I didn't have to pay that. Good for the ladies making $50,000 a second and $130,000 a second. But yeah, this MMA fight over the weekend with Ronda Rousey was not good, and I think it's going to give a lot of other promoters and streaming services some pause because I think what this proved is you can't just shove some names up there that are past their prime and get everybody to buy into it. It was a bad, bad look over the weekend.
1: So this was produced by Jake Paul's company, right? It's supposed to be one of the first major MMA broadcast deals, and they're trying to use this strategy of using nostalgia fights and star power, but when it only lasts 17 seconds, it's not really working out for him.
0: Yeah, and the other big MMA fighter who's a big name, who's going to be fighting again this year, is Conor McGregor. And again, he is way past his prime as well. And so I think that, you know, they're going to have at least a decent showing for that Conor McGregor fight. This Ronda Rousey fight really did damage for kind of the idea of putting these big name fighters, whether it's boxing or UFC, and putting them and bringing them back when they're past their prime, because this was an absolute disaster on Saturday night. I guess the good news was I only had to sit through 17 seconds of it. I guess you could say that it's better than having to sit through an hour-long terrible fight.
1: Gina worked harder losing weight than she did
0: Did on the fight. Exactly. Right. This was it was bad news all the way around. And so to be clear, this was not a UFC fight, because there's a lot of people that are like, oh, Dana White, the head of UFC, this was a terrible.
1: No, this
0: was not sanctioned by UFC. This was just a general run-of-the-mill MMA fight.
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0: Hey, what's up? It's Hammer from Hammer and Nigel Show. 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
11: Coming up in 2 minutes from the Price Point Comfort Mitsubishi Electric Studios, more bad weather could be heading Indiana's way. You'll get the latest on that. What a new state grant program plans to do for first responders. Johnette Cruz has that story for you coming up. And who's on top and who's near the bottom for the field for the upcoming Indianapolis 500 this Sunday. 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
12: This is a Fox News alert. A key ruling in the murder case against Luigi Mangione. I'm Dave Anthony. Moments ago, a judge suppresses some of the evidence, throwing some of it out in this case involving the 2024 shooting death of United Healthcare CEO outside a hotel in New York City. What police found in a backpack when they arrested Mangione days later.
10: His cell phone, his passport, his wallet, and a computer chip will not be allowed into evidence.
12: That's Fox's Eric Shawn outside the court in New York City. Mangione also faces federal charges in that shooting death. There was something the judge will allow in this case at trial.
10: A handmade 9mm weapon, apparently under this ruling, that will be allowed to be in the trial. That the gun, the weapon that police say was used to kill Brian Thompson.
12: Again, that's Eric Shawn outside the court. Three juveniles under arrest in Austin, Texas.
13: Believed to be connected to 12 shootings across Austin that left four people injured over the weekend. Police say the suspects, a 15, 16, and 17-year-old, allegedly stole multiple vehicles and fired what they believe were random shots at homes, pedestrians, and two fire stations.
12: That's Fox's Carly Shimkus. In a court filing in Florida this morning, President Trump is moving to withdraw his $10 billion lawsuit against the IRS over leaks of his tax returns amid reports the Trump administration is preparing a compensation fund for allies of the president he believes were wrongfully investigated. The president's also warning Iran, the clock is ticking, with the two sides still at a standstill in talks. He posted on Truth Social, they better move fast or there will be nothing left of them, adding time is of the essence as the president gets ready this week for a meeting with his national security team considering the possibility of resuming military strikes. 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
11: Could be in for nasty weather. Mostly sunny and 78 degrees in downtown Indianapolis. I'm John Herrick. Here's what's trending at 10:02. There's a chance for rough weather this afternoon, including tornadoes. Here's Mike Ryan with the National Weather Service in Indianapolis talking about that.
15: Certainly can't rule it out, but it's a very low threat at this point. The damaging wind threat is the much greater concern, and that's what we're focused on.
11: And he says storms are expected to move into central Indiana around 2 o'clock. They could stick around for several hours. At Indy 500 qualifying on Sunday at the Indianapolis Motor Speedway.
16: The pole goes to the DHL machine of Alex Palou with a four-lap average of 232.248. Joining him on the front row, Alexander Rossi at 231.990 and David Malukas at 231.877.
11: The call from Mark James on the IMS radio network. Palou won last year's Indy 500. He leads the standings in this year's NTT IndyCar Series. And while Palou is feeling great, two drivers feeling not so great are Kyle Collett and Jack Harvey. It was announced on Sunday night that the two of them failed post-qualifying inspection. IndyCar officiating says they found several issues on their cars, one of which was unapproved hardware on their cover-to-A arm mounting points. They both have been pushed to the last row. Collett will start 32nd, and Harvey is 33rd. Keeping local first responders properly equipped is the focus of a new state grant program, Johnette Cruz reports.
17: As Indiana kicks off EMS week, the Department of Homeland Security is highlighting funding specifically targeted at non-transport emergency groups.
18: In addition, the EMS division provided new support through the EMS Readiness Grant. A total of 164 applications were approved, resulting in more than $410,000 awarded to help expand life-saving capabilities.
17: That's State EMS Director Craig Kinney. The state funding allowed over 160 local organizations to buy critical supplies, including automated external defibrillators. Johnette Cruz, 93 WIBC Mobile News.
11: The Indiana Fever got their first win at home this season on Sunday by hammering the Seattle Storm 89-78. They're now 2-2 on the year. This woman says she's a fan of the Fever for many reasons.
19: Everybody loves Caitlin. Everybody loves Cunningham. I tried to look for one of her jerseys earlier. There were none.
11: Caitlin Clark had 21 points in the win. Sophie Cunningham and Kelsey Mitchell each scored 17. The Fever battle Portland Wednesday night. I'm John Herrick on the level, on the go, and on WIBC.com.
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21: 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I've gotten stronger. I've gotten healthier. I've got more energy. It's reduced my back pain by quite a bit. 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All those years of racing took a toll on my body. I just feel so much stronger and healthier. Even my wife, Norma, she goes in there with me. She's gotten stronger and she's lost some weight too. It's been really working well for both of us.
0: You look terrific, little Al.
21: Well, thank you.
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1: It could take several weeks to complete once it begins. Well, that sounds like a government operation, doesn't it? Of course it's going to take several weeks. So there are several close Indiana State Senate races that may require official recounts because the margins are extremely tight. And the election officials say the recount process could take a while. The recounts are triggered. The timeline could stretch into June, even July. And it could actually settle who's really in control. Political control of the Indiana Senate could hinge on some of these final results. Do you think, are they going to be looking for hanging chads?
22: Yeah, I don't know.
1: Anytime I think of recount, I think of hanging chads.
22: Yeah, I think we've been scarred for life. 50 years from now, if I'm still kicking and somebody mentions a recount, I'll be thinking of hanging chads. And most of this discussion has revolved around that Senate District 23 race, Spencer Deary versus Paula Copenhaver, which is Deary is winning by just 3 votes. So you kind of forget that Liz Brown is also in a tight one. She's only currently up by 14 votes over her challenger, Darren Vogt. But it seems like that one's not getting nearly as much attention as the one that's up by 3 votes. And are you kidding me? It could take until July to complete all the recounts? Over 2 months for recounts? Mm-hmm. Does that, am I wrong on this? That seems like that is like an excessive amount of time.
1: You wouldn't believe what I can do in just a couple of weeks. Change the world, baby.
22: But not count all the votes for one specific state Senate district in Indiana, apparently.
1: So officials say that the recount involves rechecking the ballots, reviewing absentee and provisional votes, and then also verifying machine counts against paper records. So it's going to take a long time. You just be patient, okay?
22: And by the way, despite Democrats' attempts or requests for Indiana Secretary of State Diego Morales to recuse himself from the process,
1: he's not going to do that.
22: No surprise, he is not going to do that. And look, the Democrats knew that too. When they came out and Ed Delaney came out and said Diego Morales should recuse himself from the recount process, we knew that that was never going to happen. What Ed Delaney was actually doing was trying to create some doubt in the minds of voters as to whether or not Diego Morales should still be Secretary of State because he has a reasonable challenger, actually two reasonable challengers, in Beau Bye and former Indianapolis Mayor Ballard, which will be and again, hey, look, Diego Morales still got to get past the Republican convention this summer too. He's got to win that first, and even if he does win that, those are two very formidable opponents that he's going to be facing in the November elections. And that's what Delaney and the Democrats were really trying to get across when they said that Morales should recuse himself from these recounts, which he has come out and said he is not going to do.
1: The U.S. and China have reached a new trade agreement. This is just framework. It's aimed at stabilizing economic relations after years of tariff tensions. China has agreed to increase their purchases of U.S. goods, especially ag exports like soybeans, beef, poultry, corn, and wheat. Well, that sounds like that's good news for Indiana.
22: Yes.
1: We have a lot of exports in ag.
22: Yeah, we certainly do. And by the way, this is not a trivial amount. $17 billion, that's about 10% of all U.S. agriculture exports for an entire year. So getting a 10% commitment or a 10% increase on all of our ag exports, not a trivial amount. It's a pretty big deal. The other big parts of that deal were also that apparently China has agreed to buy about 200 Boeing planes. Those planes aren't cheap. Uh-uh. So that's a multi-billion dollar operation as well. And most of what Trump and Xi agreed on during that summit last week had to do with technology. It was a lot about semiconductors and aircraft and AI and energy and rare earths and industrial manufacturing. And then also this ag deal that was $17 billion.
1: It does seem that this isn't just global free trade. This is the power structure, and they're using agriculture and tariffs kind kind of like chess pieces, right? This is how they're moving things around on the board. Both countries also agreed to create some new institutions, the China Board of Trade, the U.S. China Board of Trade, and also the U.S.-China Board of Investment.
22: You know, you mentioned something interesting, Casey. You can talk about free trade and look from where we were. Let's look at historically. You know, Bill Clinton signs NAFTA, the North American Free Trade Agreement, in the 90s, and, you know, we get into this era of globalism and free trade all around the world. And, Casey, what have we talked about on the show? So often we see the pendulum swing back the other way, and so we are seeing that pendulum swing from this massive amount of free trade to now everything is a trade agreement and tariffs are threatened, and we've got to do these deals with all of these countries around the world, and the United States Navy is no longer, you know, patrolling the oceans of the world to make sure that, you know, maritime trade is safe and secure, and we've got this problem in the Strait of Hormuz. It has come a long way, and the pendulum has swung a long way from the last 30 years on free trade. The word free trade is pretty much all gone at this point.
1: So today you've got the Russian president, Vladimir Putin. He's scheduled to meet with the Chinese president, Xi Jinping. So this just right after Donald Trump left, like the seat is still warm. And Xi is like, all right, next, let's see what Putin has to say.
22: Yeah.
1: What's he offering?
22: Yeah, this is obviously the meeting after the meeting. I'm sure that Xi and Putin will gossip about the things that Donald Trump talked about and agreed to. I see this as being... You know, it's interesting is China likes to sit back and they don't show their cards. They like to kind of sit back. And now you've got, you know, Trump visiting China, United States currently in a war with Iran, immediately followed by Putin visiting China, Russia currently at war with Ukraine. And it seems like everybody's trying to get China to kind of massage their way around how they're dealing with global politics to favor that leader's current war that they're currently in.
1: Well, you've got China, which has become Russia's largest trading partner, especially in energy and also commodities. And the timing is interesting because it does highlight China's role as a central player in global diplomacy between all of these rival powers. Now, you have the Secretary of State, Marco Rubio, saying there's a new world order. Russia, China, and Iran aren't going to come from outside their own hemisphere now and destabilize other regions, not under Donald Trump. And so now Russia and China are going to do all their talking, and they're not going to come into our side of the world.
22: Well, keep in mind, too, Russia and China are not really friends. They've got border disputes. They've got a lot of things. You know, they are kind of forced into this agreement. And the reason why China has become Russia's largest global trading partner is because Russia's been sitting under a decade worth of sanctions from the United States. And so Russia doesn't have the ability to trade with most of the Western world because of those sanctions. So they're kind of stuck having to make, I don't want to necessarily call them frenemies, but certainly just kind of forced into having China be their number one trade partner because of all the sanctions.
1: Speaking of border disputes, you had Taiwan's president saying that after Donald Trump appeared in China, it did raise some doubts about longstanding U.S. policy. And he was recently asked about Trump's announcement that there was the discussion of U.S. arms sales to Taiwan with Xi Jinping during his visit. And here's what the Taiwan representative had to say.
2: So what am I going to do? Say I don't want to talk to you about it because I have an agreement that was signed in 1982. No, we discussed arms sales to.
3: And what's his request?
2: We discussed the Taiwan, you know, the whole thing with the arms sales. It was in great detail, actually. And I'll be making decisions.
4: In great detail. Did that violate America's commitment to Taiwan?
23: Well, again, but President Trump has also been very clear in saying that he did not agree on anything that
4: the Chinese side. But he did say hold on to those weapons.
23: Yeah, but he didn't say he agreed to anything. So, again, the United States government has been consistent throughout all administrations since 1979 in providing arms to Taiwan according to the Taiwan Relations Act, which is selling arms commensurate to the threat that Taiwan receives. And past administrations, including President Trump's first term, made considerable amounts of sales, including the F-16 Block 70s. And also in his second administration last year, he made two sales to Taiwan. Also, again, the last one also a very considerable amount of money on arms sales. So And we believe, again, that having arms sales continue to Taiwan is in the interest of the United States and Taiwan to keep peaceful and stable Taiwan Straits.
1: Mm-hmm. Yeah, but during the summit, you had the president of China warning Trump that mishandling Taiwan could lead to a conflict between the United States and China. Not another one. Like, nope. Can we just not go there right now?
22: Right. Get in line. We got Cuba to deal with after Iran. Taiwan's going to have to take a back seat. Taiwan's in a difficult place, and they're not in a great shape right now, because what they've had going for them all this time is, you know, America's love of democracy and spreading it throughout the free world, and the fact that Taiwan is the only country in the world that manufactures the ultra most high-end computer chips. Mm-hmm. But a lot of things have been minimized. I mean, we could start with Trump on him focusing on the Western hemisphere and the Monroe Doctrine and how we're going to focus on our hemisphere and China and Russia. You deal with your own hemisphere. That's not a great thing for Taiwan. There's been what we just talked about recently was massive deglobalization and the idea that free trade and that pendulum has swung the other way against free trade. Again, not another great point on Taiwan, but the American people have been preparing for this, and American government have been preparing for this. The CHIPS Act, and look, you may hate the CHIPS Act, you may think it's worth a free giveaway to all these technology companies, and you wouldn't be wrong about that, but the fact of the matter is, we are going down the road of starting to build these ultra-high-end chips here in the United States, mm-hmm. which again, devalues what Taiwan brings to the table. You just are kind of getting the sense that at least the current administration is like, Taiwan may not be as big a deal as we thought before, and I don't know if we're willing to send American troops over there to defend this island nation if China wants to take it back.
1: So the official policy on Taiwan has not changed, but it does show that there is maybe a little tension there. China claims Taiwan, U.S. supports Taiwan's defense, Taiwan asserts its autonomy, and the summit there between Trump and Xi, it did crease a little bit of uncertainty because Taiwan was heavily discussed and the U.S. messaging remained vague. So we'll see.
22: It was being discussed because China wanted to discuss it.
1: Look, well, right. They're the ones who were pushing it.
22: Taiwan is a big deal for China. Every year that goes by, it's becoming
1: less of a big deal
22: to the United States, because we're planning for a world where, you know, Taiwan may end up being part of China again. And smart of us to do that, because that may happen at some point in time. So we better plan for it. So, yeah, it was being discussed because China has got they're the ones that, you know, are all worked up about Taiwan.
1: It's 93 WIBC. Good morning.
14: Sunshine, storms, tornadoes, maybe snow. Sometimes all in the same week. Ah, spring in Indiana. Good news. The Weather Authority just arrived.
5: Storms begin to develop off towards west. They're going to ride in for the evening rush hour.
14: The entire Fox 59 team are now part of 93 WIPC. With Indiana's most accurate forecast. When Indiana's weather is anything but predictable. The Weather Authority. Now on 93 WIPC. Stay in the know while you're on the go.
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7: Ninety miles off of Miami. That's where Cuba lies. They had a really bad morning. Their energy minister said that they have no fuel. They have absolutely no diesel. Havana has been experiencing 24 consecutive hours of blackouts. Surgeries have been canceled. Food is rotting. Streets lit by firewood. And it doesn't seem like it's going to be getting any better anytime soon. You've got U.S. intelligence reports saying Cuba has obtained more than 300 military drones since 2023, reportedly from Russia and Iran. And are they threatening the United States?
8: I mean, it's entirely possible. We talked about it to start the show, about how modern warfare has dramatically changed with the advent of drones everywhere. And we're seeing it happen in real time, both with the war in Iran and a way Iran can easily attack its neighbors and do some pretty critical damage. I mean, there were reports over the weekend that Iranians used drone strikes to attack a nuclear energy facility in the United Arab Emirates. And then, of course, we're all well aware of the use of drones in the Russia-Ukraine war and how that's dramatically changed. Shoot, again, over the weekend, we saw reports that Ukraine was able to launch a drone attack in the city of Moscow, hundreds and hundreds of miles away from the battlefront and the front lines, and they were able to send these drones into the capital city of Russia and do some serious damage. And so the thought of 300 drones being 90 miles offshore of the U.S. border is a lot concerning.
7: So you had some classified assessments saying that they have, that Cuban military officials have discussed potential uses of the drones against the United States, Guantanamo Bay, also any Navy ships that are in the Caribbean, and possible targets in Florida, including Key West. Then you had the CIA director, John Ratcliffe, go to Cuba to issue some warnings and discourage any escalation. Cuba has since denied the allegations, calling them politically motivated and rejecting claims of hostile intent.
8: I don't think even Cuba would be dumb enough to use drones to attack either the U.S. mainland
7: or our troops
8: in Guantanamo Bay. Look, Cuba is not Iran. Iran is a massive country the size of Texas, and they got 100 million people. Cuba isn't even Venezuela. I mean, Venezuela's got 30 million people in there. Cuba is a tiny island. It's got about 10 million people. It has zero resources. They can't even turn the lights on. And can you imagine the counterattack that the United States would force upon Cuba as a country if they were to attack Guantanamo Bay or the U.S. homeland with some drones? I just don't see this as being a real world scenario that plays itself out.
7: Here's a Cuban American woman, and she has a warning for all democratic socialists.
9: Do you have an opinion on the job that Trump is doing so far?
10: Sure. I think he's doing great.
9: What is he doing great right now?
10: Everything. Because I came from a communist country, and this country's becoming communist.
9: Which country did you come from?
10: Cuba.
9: You're from Cuba.
10: Yes.
9: So what would you say to all the democratic socialists that think that socialism is the answer?
10: Don't
11: get her started.
10: Don't get me started.
9: Go off, Queen.
10: Go off, Queen. I think you need to wake up and realize what's really going to happen when you have no food, no medical nothing because they take it all away from you. Oh, and by the way, you happy little darlings, your children don't belong to you either. They'll belong to the government.
9: So that's what America has to look forward to.
10: Oh, yeah.
9: If they keep going down this path.
10: Oh, yes.
9: And do you believe that Trump is trying to stop it from happening?
10: Of course. Wow. But they're trying to stop Trump. And let me put it this way. When you speak the truth, people will stop you. And there was one person that walked around this earth speaking the truth, and he got crucified. And that was?
9: Jesus Christ.
10: Jesus Christ. I'm not saying Trump is Jesus, but I'm just saying it's the same old pattern.
7: So you've got Trump who's telling every country supplying Cuba with oil that it's going to cost them in tariffs, and all of those countries complied.
8: Yeah, what's happening in Cuba right now is a real bummer for a lot of progressives and liberals, because keep in mind, Cuba was like, that was their bastion. They love communism. And so celebrities would go and visit Cuba. Remember Sean Penn famously visited Cuba when Obama was in office and talked about how great Cuba is and their communist regime is so amazing and so wonderful and so fantastic. But in reality, it's another example of a communist regime that is absolutely failing, can't even feed its people, can't even turn the lights on. So again, the fall of Cuba is going to be a real bummer for progressives, because man, they wanted it to work so badly. They were cheerleading it, doing everything they could, but they are in real rough shape right now.
7: So that woman had mentioned little darlings, and she was talking about progressives. Speaking of that, there was a principal in Pennsylvania who drew a line because the students were trying to stage an anti-ICE walkout during school hours, and he shut it down.
11: We'll go back to class and we're good. If you stay out here, we will get your names. You will be suspended. Okay? That is your option at this point. Because you are operating outside the bounds of what was granted. That event was canceled. You left school without... You left school without permission. Your rights do not supersede the school. So if you understand that, that is your option. If you wish to return, Dr. Damiani will let you in that door over there. If not, I will be getting your names. You will be suspended. Okay? Those are your options.
12: What are we doing?
11: All right. Your rights do not exceed that of the school.
7: Did you hear the one voice there at the end? What are we doing? Clearly, it's somebody talking to a friend. What are we doing?
8: Right. Are we going through with this, or are we going back into school? How weird is it that how did we get to the place? I mean, where a principal of a school acting like a reasonable principal is like breaking news. I mean, we saw it here. We saw the opposite here in Marion County when we had all those ICE protests back in February of this year. And it seemed like a lot of the principals and superintendents and school districts around here were like, yeah, go ahead, knock yourself out. Get out of class. Protest all you want to. No punishment. Now, there was an exception for that. Southport High School, when they had their protest, they did end up issuing suspensions for some of those students there. But here's the deal. Students don't run the joint. They're kids. They shouldn't run the joint. And when an adult shows up and starts acting like an adult, it actually gets our attention these days. I think everybody is sick of letting, whether it's high school students or college students, shoot, we saw last year all the nonsense that went on at the Ivy League universities and, you know, the pro-Hamas takeovers on college campuses where they were doing damage and sit-ins in buildings and wouldn't let people come in and kept Jewish students from going to class, and the Ivy League schools were like, nah, not a problem here. I don't see anything wrong here. So good on this principal from Pennsylvania. Shame on all of us that we've gotten our culture to a point where a principal acting like a reasonable human being is shocking and surprising.
7: Well, his message was pretty simple, right? You want to protest on school time, you're suspended. He was just being a leader. Schools are for learning, not for activist field trips, not for political theater. Parents send their children to get an education, not to join rallies in the middle of the day.
8: Well, and it goes back to the fact that, hey, look, you can make whatever choices you want, but they all have consequences with them. And we've kind of put up on our society to the point where, oh, we've got these, you know, prosecutors in our big cities that give out cashless bail and let violent criminals back on the streets, or give them, you know, way less, you know, jail time than what they should be getting. Consequences. There have to be consequences for people's negative actions. And I praise this principal in Pennsylvania for actually standing up and doing what's reasonable. This is what probably every principal in the country would have done 30 years ago. 30 years ago, every principal in the country would have sounded like that one from Pennsylvania. Here we are 30 years later, and he's the exception to what's happening out there.
7: 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It is 93 WIBC.
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14: Severe storms appear to be on the way. Mostly sunny and 79 degrees at the moment in downtown Indy. I'm John Herrick. Here's what's trending at 10:30. All hazards possible with that, including tornadoes. That's the message from Mike Ryan at the National Weather Service in Indianapolis.
15: Really, the northwest half of the state is going to see the best chance for severe weather as the storms move east. They get over to eastern, southeast Indiana by early evening. Atmosphere is not quite as conducive for severe weather over there.
14: He says severe weather is expected to move into most of central Indiana around 2 o'clock this afternoon. Some evidence will be suppressed in Luigi Mangione's New York State trial. Mangione's accused of killing UnitedHealthcare CEO Brian Thompson. The judge in his state trial ruled this morning that the search of Mangione's belongings at a Pennsylvania McDonald's was an unreasonable search. Some of the items found in his backpack included what police believed to be both his murder weapon and his journal. Mangione's defense had argued that they were unlawfully seized without a warrant. Pope Leo planning to visit UNESCO's headquarters when he visits Paris this fall. The last time France received a papal visit was back in 2008 when Pope Benedict was head of the Roman Catholic Church. I'm John Herrick. On the level, on the go, and on WIBC.com.
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29: We're on the march. We're walking up towards Trafalgar Square.
30: The crowd's
29: gone. Parliament Square's already full. The crowd stretched from here to Euston Station, apparently, which is miles. Okay? And miles. This is the biggest event in British history. This is the moment, a turning point for Britain. A message to the leaders. Britain's ready for the fight. Right? Keep it up. We're awake. We're not going to back down. We want our country back.
7: That is Tommy Robinson, and he's from the United Kingdom. He says, we want our country back. Millions are in attendance. Well, that can be debated. Maybe tens of thousands. I don't know about millions. Keir Starmer calling everyday citizens who want secure borders far-right extremists, while actual violent crime and no-go areas seem to grow. Does that sound familiar?
8: A little bit, yeah.
7: Does that sound familiar at all to you? It does seem like England and the United Kingdom is having their MAGA moment.
8: Well, I think this, Casey, this goes back to a lot of what we've talked about on this show that not enough people are talking about, is that the political battles that are taking place, not only in this country, but we're seeing in other countries, and especially the United Kingdom, it is no longer Democrats versus Republicans and left versus right. It is us versus them, and it is the normal, average, everyday person against these political elites, and we've seen this shift that has taken place. I mean, look at British politics. You had the Tories, which were the conservatives, and you had Labour, which were the liberals, and what just happened in their massive local elections that they just had? Both parties got completely outflanked and destroyed in their local elections. The Reform Party ran to the right of the Conservatives, the Tories, and won a ton of seats, and the Green Party ran to the left of the Liberals and won a ton of seats them. I think it's fascinating to see this, because like you said, they're having their MAGA moment, and it does feel like Europe and especially the United Kingdom right now are about 10 years behind the United States as far as the political battles that they're having. But it is this issue that the average voter and the average person, whether it's here or whether it's in England, is absolutely fed up with the existing political system. Cannot take it anymore. And so they're just looking for anybody who's not that. Keep in mind, the core reason why Donald Trump got elected in 2016, and you can say that there's a lot of parts to it, and they were certainly contributing factors, but the core reason Donald Trump got elected in 2016, it was because all these voters in this country wanted to give a middle finger to the political establishment. We were sick of them doing nothing but fighting about party politics, trying to hold on to power, changing the rules and changing the laws so that they could keep their grip on power. And Donald Trump was the antidote to that. The recent elections that you just had, the local elections that you had in the United Kingdom, are, you know, 10 years later than what we had them here in the United States.
7: So it does seem like that country is going through a bit of an identity crisis, or rather they want to go back to what they used to stand for. In many of their minds, police deployed over 4,000 officers. They had helicopters, drones, horses, facial recognition technology. There were dozens of arrests and a lot of people protesting because of the, thought police in that country and the meme police as well.
8: Well, I mean, it's a fact. You can post something on social media that seems pretty innocuous and you will get thrown in jail in England. That's happening every single day. And Keir Starmer is in. I mean, there's a lot of parallels between Keir Starmer and Joe Biden because both of them are really, really struggling. They're playing politics the way it was done in the 90s and in the 80s. And that system is completely gone because the people and the voters are absolutely fed up with it. But look at the problems that Keir Starmer has. Out of control illegal immigration in his country. Sound a little bit familiar? A poor economy and inflation. Again, sound a little bit familiar? Now, he's had a couple of extra things thrown on top of it. The Epstein files and the fact that his hand-chosen ambassador to the United States was knee-deep in the Epstein files. Keir Starmer knew that and

0: Talking about Britain, but Keir Starmer, the Prime Minister there, is in a lot of trouble. I know you were asked about this.
1: Well, he's in trouble for two reasons, energy and immigration. He's very bad on energy. He should open up the North Sea. He's got a coal mine, and he should open up oil in the North Sea, and he doesn't. They have a tremendous value. It's they buy their oil, a lot of it, from Norway. Norway gets it from the North Sea. Not as good an area as Scotland and the UK has. So they're paying Norway a fortune for oil that they take out of the North Sea.
0: Do you think Starmer's going to survive as Prime Minister?
1: It's a tough thing, unless he can straighten out immigration, where he's weak. And if he doesn't start drilling and stop with the windmills all over the place that are causing havoc. Most expensive form of energy. They kill the birds. They're unsightly. They're ruining the landscape. If he doesn't stop with the windmills, he's got to do energy. He's got to open up the North Sea. You know, he's got one of the greatest oil finds anywhere in the world, and he's not using it. And I tell him that. He's not using it.
0: Should he quit?
1: The oil companies call me every day. Please, please, we want to go to the North Sea. He doesn't allow it to happen.
0: Should he quit?
1: I don't say that. I think he's a nice man, actually. But, I didn't like when he said, we're going to send ships as soon as you're finished with the war. We're sort of finished militarily, pretty much. But we, David, we finished probably 70, 75%. We didn't finish every one of the things. We'll go back and finish them off.
2: Yes, sir.
1: And by the way, and more than that, you saw the...
3: So people there, very similar, tired of weak borders, weak leadership, and leaders who are terrified to say obvious truths out loud. The thing with Starmer, he has just fallen in line with the WEF agenda, and it's ripping the society and the fabric apart there.
4: Well, you can't ignore what Tommy Robinson has done in his organized protests the last 2 years. And this is looking like it's going to become an annual thing. And so he had these protests a year ago where hundreds of thousands of people were in the streets. They had another one Saturday in the United Kingdom, and again, saw the videos all over social media. I mean, easily hundreds of thousands of people. The streets were packed. And what does the leader of that country say about it? Well, he called them far right thugs, toxic division, racists, all of these
3: right from the playbook.
4: Right from the, well, it sounds similar. Remember when Hillary Clinton called Donald Trump and his MAGA fans deplorables? Do you remember when Joe Biden said that MAGA is a threat to democracy and MAGA and MAGA voters are garbage? So rather than recognizing this grassroots upswell in their countries, and we're looking at both the United Kingdom and the United States, rather than recognizing them and saying, wow, there seem to be a lot of people here that are really unsatisfied with the way things are going on in this country, I wonder what they're so upset about, and I wonder if we maybe can't figure that out a little bit. Rather than have that conversation, the leaders, in America it was Hillary Clinton and Joe Biden, and in the United Kingdom it's Keir Starmer, just want to flamethrow, just want to call them racist, thugs, deplorables, garbage, all of those things. And that is why both of those parties lost. Keep in mind, that's why the Democrats lost. It's why Hillary Clinton lost. It's why Joe Biden lost. And it's why Keir Starmer is about to lose. Well, he did lose in the local elections a couple of weeks ago. And it's why he probably won't be prime minister for much longer.
3: Anti-establishment figures rise when the political class stops listening. And the same thing is happening in a great American city. Used to be great, was great, could be great again. Los Angeles. This happened over the weekend at an event that turned into a Spencer Pratt rally.
5: We stumbled onto this. We didn't plan on doing this. We just were driving around. There was a garage sale, and then it's like, oh my God, Spencer Pratt's here. So that's it. It was a happy accident.
6: You're supporting him for mayor?
5: Absolutely supporting him for mayor, 100%. The choices that we have, of the three people running, we cannot continue to do what we're doing. We cannot continue to be under the ineptitude of Karen Bass. It just cannot happen anymore. And the other candidate, she's just not ready. So we're all grateful that Spencer's running.
3: That was telling. He couldn't remember her name. And the other candidate, I don't know who it is. She's just not ready. So Spencer Pratt said that he would leave Los Angeles if he loses the mayoral campaign. He said that during an interview, and if Karen Bass is reelected or even the other Nithya Raman wins, he said he's done everything that he can to try and live in L.A., and that would be his personal breaking point

0: You know, Casey, you said something, you know, pretty profound just a minute ago, and you talked about how when political elites stop listening, that's when you see this grassroots groundswell of protest and people saying, no, this is, we're not going to take it anymore. It's going to be different. We just laid out several great examples. We talked about how the Democrats did it here in this country with Biden and Hillary. We talked about what's going on in the United Kingdom with Keir Starmer. Here's another great example. Spencer Pratt coming out of nowhere, a political nobody that is now challenging Karen Bass to potentially be the mayor of California. Why are we talking about? How does this relate to us? Because we see similarities here in Indiana. The Republicans have had a supermajority in this state for going on 20 years now. And what has the latest round of Republicans done? They raised our taxes by $1 billion last year. We've got the fifth highest gas tax in the country. We are number one in the nation for foreclosures. And what did our Republican Party spend the last year doing? They spent the last year talking about redistricting and now talking about closed primaries. Absolutely nothing to do with the affordability or anything to make your life better. It's all politics. It's all about making sure they retain as much power as possible. That's how you get in, you know, upstarts like Tommy Robinson in the UK. That's how you get somebody like Donald Trump as president in the United States. And that's how you might get somebody like Spencer Pratt as mayor of Los Angeles.
1: Another one of his campaign ads was released over the weekend. He's been using a lot of AI, and I imagine at some point he's going to start. It's not even him that's creating it. It's his fans, his voters, his supporters that are creating these AI videos. I imagine at some point people are going to start getting sick of it, but the message is pretty clear in this one.
2: All right, class, great job today.
3: Hey, I have to tell you something. Promise you won't get mad? I'm voting for Spencer Pratt. Get mad? I'm voting for Spencer Pratt, too.
2: Did someone mention Spencer Pratt? No?
3: No.
2: Oh.
3: Because I'm actually voting for him.
2: Oh, so are we.
3: I just don't know if we can say that too loud over here.
2: Say what? Spencer Pratt? He's got my vote. Wait. Is everyone here voting for Spencer Pratt?
1: You know what it reminds me of?
0: Yeah.
1: I'm voting for Donald Trump, too.
0: Yeah, it's very similar to that. And the visuals on that audio that we just played were essentially a bunch of women that looked like they were in some kind of fancy locker room, looks like they had just finished a yoga class, and all having this conversation behind the scenes. But this is where we're at. It is no longer Republicans versus Democrats, right versus left. It is us versus them, and people are sick of the elites of all kind, whether it's the elites in Hollywood, whether it's the financial elites or the political elites. The average everyday voter has had enough of it. That's how you get people like Donald Trump in office. That's how you get people like Spencer Pratt maybe in office and potentially winning that mayor's race. I'm waiting for that sort of politician here in Indiana. Because it seems like all that we've seen here in Indiana is Republicans, establishment, doing what establishment does, hunkering down, protecting their power, spending your tax dollars.
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4: 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His name was Francis Marion, the Swamp Fox. Today, Marion County and the city of Marion still carry his name. A hero remembered not with a statue, but with a map.
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19: So, I sensed to the guy, right? 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
1: It is graduation season. You're getting all of the commencement addresses. And at Georgetown University, you had NFL legend Tom Brady doing the honors. And of course, during the speech to the graduates, he had to get a dig in on Bill Belichick.
23: The one thing I've learned through sports is the only time you're sure to lose is when you quit. In life and work, you guys are going to get knocked down a lot. How are you going to navigate those moments? Are you going to push through the self-doubt? I want you to challenge yourself with ideas that are uncomfortable and people who push you to be your very best. Even if one of those people is a cranky old coach who cuts the sleeves off his sweatshirt and screams at you all day.
1: So he's...
0: Who's he talking about,
1: you think? He's talking about Bill Belichick, obviously, cranky old coach who cuts the sleeves off his sweatshirt. Meanwhile, Tom Brady making his catwalk debut in a Gucci fashion show.
0: Okay, so here's the deal. Bill Belichick, 74 years old. His girlfriend is 25 years old. Mm-hmm. That is a 50-year age gap in their relationship.
1: Mm-hmm.
0: What are your thoughts on that?
1: Glad it's not my daughter. I mean, honestly, how would you feel about that? Because, what's her name? Jordan Hudson?
0: Yes.
1: She's the same age as our daughter. How would you feel if she brought home some 70-year-old guy?
0: Well, that's completely different. We're talking about the difference between our daughter and these are two strangers that I've never met and will never meet in my entire life. Uh-huh.
1: They both have something in it, right?
0: Yeah.
1: She's in it for the wallet.
0: Yeah, and he's in it for the smoking hot 25-year-old who's 50 years younger than him.
1: For the ego boost.
0: They're both getting something out of it. It's a win-win as far as I see.
1: It's okay with them. It's okay with me. 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
27: Some evidence against Luigi Mangione will not be allowed at his murder trial. I'm Dave Anthony, Fox News. A judge ruled this morning in the state court in New York. Prosecutors cannot use some of the items police found in Mangione's backpack when he was questioned at a McDonald's in Pennsylvania. Days after UnitedHealthcare CEO Brian Thompson was shot dead outside a Manhattan hotel in 2024.
28: Because there was no search warrant at that time for that backpack. The cell phone that he had, his passport, his wallet, and a computer chip.
27: However, Fox's Eric Sean reports from outside that court in New York City. The gun found in the backpack and Mangione's journal journal detailing his anti-healthcare views can be evidence at trial. They were found in a search at the police station after Mangione's arrest.
28: The red dye will be allowed in and the weapon will be allowed in. So obviously the judge has ruled that that was a legal search at the police station.
27: Now a different legal case. Attorneys for President Trump filed a motion today in Florida to withdraw his $10 billion lawsuit against the IRS over leaks of his tax returns.
2: The court filing does not mention any settlement between President Trump and the IRS. However, ABC News reported last week a potential deal would create a $1.7 billion fund to settle accusations of wrongful investigations and prosecutions. President Trump and many of his allies have long accused the Biden administration of weaponizing the Justice Department against political enemies.
27: That's Fox's Jared Halpern of the White House. The president has just posted another rant against what he calls the fake media's coverage of the Iran conflict the day after warning on Truth Social that Iran has to act fast to make a deal and the clock's ticking.
3: We understand, according to regional sources, that President Trump has been presented with a variety of options, and these would likely include going after the remaining leadership of the Iranian regime and also a variety of other targets, going after the storage facilities where they still have a variety of missiles in underground areas.
27: Fox's Trey Yingston, Tel Aviv. 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
26: A day to keep your eye on the sky. All clear on your radar right now. 80 degrees with a partly cloudy sky in downtown Indianapolis at the moment. I'm John Herrick. Here's what's trending at 11:02. Rain expected later today, and then another round of severe weather could move in Tuesday. But forecasters say several factors will play into how strong those storms become. Ryan Hedrick reports.
4: Tuesday's setup depends on several pieces, and Mike Ryan at the National Weather Service says one big one is how much left over cloud cover hangs around from Monday.
5: That could limit some of the heating that we would see from the sun, and by limiting that heating, that could limit some instability.
4: Ryan says that adds more uncertainty to Tuesday's risk.
5: But there are enough parameters there that we do think there is a threat for scattered severe thunderstorms during the afternoon and evening with the cold front moving into the area.
4: He says if severe weather does happen Tuesday, we could see damaging winds as the main threat. Ryan Hedrick, 93 WIBC Mobile News.
26: Contract talks expected to resume today between the BP in Whiting and the United Steelworkers. Hundreds of workers have been locked out for about 2 months. Food drives are going on to help those BP refinery workers and their families. The union and BP remain split, though, on issues that include job cuts, pay, and AI-based innovation. Alex Pillow on the poll for this year's Indy 500. Kyle Collette and Jack Harvey have been moved to the back of the Indianapolis 500 starting grid for this year. IndyCar officiating says they both failed technical inspection Sunday night, so they have been moved to row 11 next to Stingray Robb. As for Stingray Robb, he was not too thrilled with his qualifying attempt. This is what he told 93.5 and 107.5 The Fan on Sunday.
6: Disaster doesn't sum it up. It's the worst qualifying run I've had at Indy, worst car balance I've had at Indy. That's it. That's all we can say about the day.
26: The field average on Sunday for speed was 230.241 miles an hour. Robb's average came in at about 4 miles an hour, less than that. And the Bottle Works District in Indianapolis is adding a retail store and new restaurant. Bobbles and Lace will be a boutique, while Amarino Gelato All Natural is an Italian dessert shop. The new additions to the district are expected to open later this year. The former Coca-Cola bottling plant site already has lodging, dining, retail, and entertainment options. I'm John Herrick, on the level, on the go, and on WIBC.com.
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9: The reflecting pool in the ballroom, you know, I don't care about those things. I think it's entirely appropriate. I mean, I think I've seen a picture, assuming that it's not AI. You know, so far the reflecting pool looks good. But if that's $13 million, that's really, that's small. Yeah. I think President Obama correctly, you know, he invested $34 million to make some upgrades. I mean, America's turning 50 years old. You know, why would we want to make sure everything looking great?
1: Right.
9: And now we do need a ballroom. You know, we do. I mean, I think we have, you know, much bigger fish to fry. So I'm saying build it or not. And that's where I'm at. But not just because the president asks for one doesn't mean I'm going to oppose it necessarily. Well,
1: he said build it or not. But he also said America's turning 50 years old. John Fetterman, you get what you get. He didn't really sugarcoat it, though. He said that the $13 million is small, considering America is approaching its 250th anniversary. And what's fascinating, though, is to watch a Democrat admitting out loud what millions of Americans think, that Washington has spent decades wasting unbelievable amounts of taxpayer money on garbage projects. And then when Donald Trump suddenly wants to improve something visible and patriotic, that's when the outrage machine activates and goes into overdrive on spending.
0: Well, one of the most interesting things that John Fetterman said in that piece of audio that we just played right there was where he said, build it or not.
1: Or not.
0: Like, what are we doing here? We're spending all of this time talking about the $13 million that we're, you know, cleaning up the reflecting pool in front of the Lincoln Memorial. And the Democrats have lost their mind about it, bringing lawsuits to stop it. He kind of very subtly points out the fact that this is just all a bunch of BS. What are we doing here and making this huge deal? And by the way, he's ripping on his own party when he says that, because it's the Democrats that are just constantly opposing anything Donald Trump does, including cleaning up the reflecting pond in front of the Lincoln Memorial. And keep in mind, this is not a long-term fix. This is just a kind of spit shine on the monuments to you know, have them nice and looking pretty for the America 250 celebration this summer. It's this massive pool of standing water in the middle of a city. There's always going to, unless you treat it like a swimming pool with filters and chemicals and constant testing, there's always going to be goose poop and algae in there. This is just putting a nice shine on it for the summer celebrations.
1: But Democrats suddenly acting outraged over renovation costs when they were pretty quiet when Obama spent nearly triple the amount. The hypocrisy on display,
0: Casey,
1: for
0: Barack Obama can do nothing wrong.
1: Oh,
0: Barack Obama has never done anything wrong in his life ever. Mm-hmm. Keep that in mind.
1: Did you see the meme that Donald Trump posted, him with an alien?
0: I did. I saw that last night.
1: What is going on with that? What is he trying to say with that? He's just having a little fun with us, right?
0: This Donald Trump just trolling to be a troll. That's because he's what he's really good at. But it does seem like the volume of alien stories that we keep seeing just keeps ramping up. It was 2 weeks ago where a group of religious leaders told the story about how they were on a call with the White House talking about the religious implications of whether or not alien life was revealed to humankind and what that would entail. Mm-hmm. And then we've heard, you know, Barack Obama talking about aliens, and then Donald Trump getting mad at him, saying he's releasing classified information. And then we've got Donald Trump posting this meme of him walking along with some alien yesterday. It does seem like we're currently, it's peak alien right now, Casey.
1: That's what we're dealing with.
0: Peak alien.
1: I find it interesting that he posts that on the same day as they have the religious ceremony at the on the National Mall.
0: Oh, for the America 250, the Freedom right. 250 celebration. Yeah, I wouldn't read too much into that. But, you know, keep in mind, too, the big summer blockbuster movie that's coming out this year, the big Steven Spielberg movie Disclosure Day, is also about aliens, and the fact that aliens are just living among us. There is an incredible amount of alien talk going on right now, and I'm getting a little burnt out about it, because either tell us aliens exist or tell us they don't, so that we can move on to something else that's more important.
1: This alien is pretty ripped, though. I don't know if he's...
0: Oh, yeah, he's jacked. He's, like, tall, too. It's not like a little green man.
1: No.
0: No, he's, like, a tall guy, at least as tall as Donald Trump. He's got some bulging muscles there. He obviously works out.
1: So you've got, what is it, Pizza Hut announcing that they're going to be featuring all of their nostalgic stuff that everybody loves. Booths for families, red cups are back, salad bar is back, the Pac-Man is back, everything that made Pizza Hut iconic. Listen to this.
11: It's amazing the comments we have about, they have the red cups. Yeah, yes, we do.
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1: About 80 restaurants are going to be remodeled to match the brand's old 1980s to 1990s look. And they're trying to recreate the sit-down Pizza Hut experience. Now, some of the locations that are getting redone, well, there's a lot here in Indiana. Attica, Delphi, DeMotte, Gas City, Knox, Kokomo, LaGrange, Marion, Monticello, Peru, Rensselaer, Rochester, Rockville, Union City, Winnemac, Winchester.
0: Dude, what are we getting? Half of the 80, it seems like? That is a huge list for Indiana. And
1: it
0: I'm fascinated by this. And what they're talking about is kind of the old school ways that Pizza Hut used to look. The red and white checkered tablecloths.
1: Tiffany-style lamps.
0: Right, the little stained glass lamps, the classic salad bar, the red plastic cups. Mm-hmm. They're going to put old arcade machines in there like Pac-Man. It is fascinating to watch this because you're not seeing it a lot. And I know you mentioned that a couple of others are doing it, but it seems like Pizza Hut's leading the charge. Like, there's not a lot of people out there going, you know what? We need to bring back Showbiz Pizza. You remember that with the animatronic band, the animals, the bear that would play the drums? We need to bring back Ponderosa. Let's go nostalgic on that. I'm fascinated why people are like so nostalgic about Pizza Hut and recreating that feel as opposed to other restaurants that
1: are out
0: there.
1: So this owner, he went on to say that it's interesting because he'll see families come in and sit down in the booths together and then they put their phone down and actually start having conversations together.
0: Yeah, that's a nice sign to see. Other thing that Pizza Hut is doing, they're bringing back the book program.
1: Yes.
0: So if you read a book and write a book report about it and turn it into your teacher, then you get a free personal pan pizza. That's what I remember. That's my nostalgic days from Pizza Hut in the 80s, is being able to read that book and then get the big reward of your own personal pan pizza.
1: Some of the fans say they also want the original recipes to return, not just the decor.
0: That'd be nice. Okay, when you were a kid, did you have like a sit-down restaurant that was like your favorite? Like, did your parents ever say, hey, let's all go out to eat tonight? Where do you guys want to go? And you were like, yeah, I want to go to this one, Mom and Dad.
1: No, because we weren't like that kind of family. We were the, you know, you've got food at home family. But on our birthdays, we were allowed to pick a restaurant that the whole family would go to. That was kind of like the birthday present, right? And my brother would always pick Red Lobster.
0: Oh, okay, good one.
1: And I just remember that because I always had to eat the hush puppies.
0: We had something similar. My parents would take us out to a sit-down dinner on the night before the first day of school.
1: Mm-hmm.
0: And then so it would rotate every year.
1: Who got to pick?
0: One of my siblings wouldn't get to pick. And when it was my year to pick, every year, Sizzler, let's do it. Sizzler, bring it.
1: They knew what was coming, huh?
0: Yeah, they did.
1: So you've got the USS Gerald Ford, the world's largest aircraft carrier, recently returning to its home port in Norfolk, Virginia. Virginia. This after 11 months being deployed, making it one of the longest U.S. carrier deployments since the Vietnam War era. And you've got the Chief of Naval Operations stepping aboard and personally thanking the sailors for their tireless service over the course of the historic 11-month deployment.
14: Thing that would make a huge difference is if we selected our president by letting the person...
1: That's Pete Buttigieg, isn't it?
0: He's got nothing to say about the Gerald Ford.
1: What Pete Buttigieg said was absolutely ridiculous. You know what, Kevin? Go ahead. If you want to play Pete Buttigieg, we can listen to that, and we'll get back to the USS Gerald Ford. Listen to Pete Buttigieg for a second.
14: But one thing that would make a huge difference is if we selected our president by letting the person who got the most votes actually take the office instead of the National Electoral College.
1: He's asking, what if we selected our president by letting the person who got the most votes take office instead of the Electoral College? Mayor Pete, Donald Trump would still be your president.
0: Yeah, this is a classic Democrat trope that they've been, you know, running out there ever since the first George W. Bush election, where he won without winning the he won the Electoral College, but without winning the popular vote. And for starters here, if that's what you want to do, good luck, because you're going to have to create an amendment to the Constitution. How about this, Pete Buttigieg? How about we just follow the Constitution? How about you just do that? But I think that this Democrat line of, like, you know, praying and wishing that we would use the popular vote instead of the Electoral College, we all know there's a very good reason why the Electoral College exists, because we are 50 separate states. Mm-hmm. It is not just all one thing. It is 50 separate states, and each state needs to be represented and they have the ability to give their own voice. Oh, yeah. And it's also part of the Constitution. So good luck getting an amendment done if you want to change that.
1: Back to the ship that was involved in some major military operations tied to, obviously, the conflict involving Iran, also operations in the Western Hemisphere. Deployment was notable for being high intensity and multi-theater. Plus, they faced some challenges on the USS Gerald Ford. They had a fire on board. They had some maintenance problem. Also, system issues that required some repairs during the deployment. But here is the Chief of Naval Operations welcoming them back.
16: Good morning, Team Ford. Morning, Bainbridge. Good morning, Mahan. This is the Chief of Naval Operations. I wanted to be here to welcome you home personally. Since leaving on June 24th, you completed a record-setting deployment. You've answered every call the nation has placed on you across the Mediterranean, the Caribbean, and the Red Sea, sustaining operations for nearly a year without pause. That's not routine demand. That's strategic demand, and the crew has answered every single time. Shipmates, what you've accomplished matters. You showed what sustained forward naval combat power looks like under pressure. Now reconnect with your families. Get some rest. Take care of each other. You've earned it. Stay ready. Stay disciplined. Stay lethal.
1: So the carrier's return was marked by obvious emotional homecoming scenes, thousands of sailors being reunited with their families at the pier, 326 days at sea. And then you had the Secretary of War, Pete Hegseth, talking to the press about it.
17: I was proud to give the Presidential Unit Citation to them for their 330-day deployment all the way around the globe. Absolute resolve, epic fury. It's an incredible story, and the only story that should be told today is of the heroism and the skill and the professionalism of these sailors who went three times around the globe to defend that flag right there, which can only do what this strike group does. So it's a beautiful day. We're going to let the sailors get off the ship, and thank you for coming to showcase it. I hope you'll showcase in its entirety the human aspect of this commitment of service to our country. It's beautiful. And I'm grateful for you guys coming out to watch it. Thank you very much. Thank you.
1: I like that he said that. Thank you for showcasing it.
0: The videos were great, and this obviously hits home to me. My dad served in the Navy for 21 years, was on boats for 9 months to 12 months at a time, and to see those sailors coming back home and getting off of that ship and and greeting their families, there were a lot of great videos over the weekend about that.
1: You're listening to Casey and Jim. 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
22: Sunshine, storms, tornadoes, maybe snow. Sometimes all in the same week.
2: Spring in Indiana. Good news. The Weather Authority just arrived.
18: Storms begin to develop off towards west. They're going to ride in for the evening rush hour.
2: The entire Fox 59 team are now part of 93 WIPC with Indiana's most accurate forecast when Indiana's weather is anything but predictable. The Weather Authority, now on 93 WIPC. Stay in the know while you're on the go.
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18: It's time for a little group therapy, and what's your problem? What's your problem?
19: Well, next year, the Super Bowl, so I'm talking about Super Bowl 2027.
18: Yeah.
19: Is on the same day as Valentine's Day. Casey, we cannot allow... This is a national tragedy. We cannot allow this to continue because we're having worlds colliding with your dudes and your football and your chicks and your Valentine's Day, and those two things don't... In fact, they don't. Not only do they not go together, they fight each other. This is going to be... Not only is it my problem, it's going to be everybody's problem next year.
18: Sounds like it's a you problem. Okay, so you've got Super Bowl 61 going to be played on Sunday, February 14th, 2027. The good news is we have time to figure this out. And I think since you have this problem,
19: yeah,
18: I'm going to help you fix it. I've got some ideas. Are you ready? This is how you're going to make this work.
19: Okay.
18: All right. Instead of giving your girl a card, give her a bet. Say, hey, honey, instead of a card, I placed a bet for you. Gives her something to engage with,
19: okay,
18: right?
19: Okay, you're moving in the right direction.
18: You could put chocolate on the menu. Instead of wings, have chocolate.
19: Nope, I'm out. That's it. You got through one, and that's it. Number two was terrible. I'm out now.
18: You could choose the team colors for the flowers.
19: No, now.
18: What about matching jerseys? Matching jerseys.
19: You're ruining the Super Bowl for us.
18: Instead of watching the coin toss, maybe give her a piece of jewelry when that happens. How about champagne instead of beer? Or compromise, The champagne of beers.
19: Miller High Life, the champagne of beers. Look, your list started really strong. I was totally down for that first one that you mentioned.
18: You gotta give a little.
19: This is going
18: to compromise.
19: This is going to create a lot of problems. It's going to create a lot of fights. But this could be really bad for the restaurant industry because obviously Valentine's Day, one of the biggest days of the year is for the restaurants. Mm-hmm. But are people going to go to a restaurant while the Super Bowl is playing?
18: Now, there is good news in this.
19: What's that?
18: The game is also going to land on President's Day weekend, which could potentially give many people a long holiday weekend.
19: This is going to be one of those things where it's like...
18: You've got all of it.
19: It's like it's a problem, and then something like this happens, and everybody stands up and says, all right, we got to fix this to make sure it never happens again, and I like where you're going with that, because if we can keep the current schedule to where Super Bowl Sunday is always the day before President's Day, then President's
18: Day...
19: You're
18: okay Day, with the Valentine's Day approaching.
19: It makes it work. That's what we really need long-term, is so that Super Bowl Sunday is always the day before President's Day. Mm-hmm. I know not everybody gets President's Day off now, but if that were to become a tradition, employers would just have to give up at some point and be like, all right, I guess everybody gets President's Day off. That would be the ideal scenario going forward, and I think that's what hopefully this disaster of 2027 that we're heading toward like a bullet train here, where Super Bowl Sunday and Valentine's Day are on the same day, hopefully the pain that we will have to endure because of that forces us to make changes to where Super Bowl Sunday is always the day before President's
18: Day. I really like the idea of matching jerseys and the team color-coded flowers. I think that's a real winner. So the game's going to be at SoFi Stadium, home to the Los Angeles Rams and the Los Angeles Chargers, and it's going to be broadcast on ABC and ESPN. You got time. It's not until February of 2027.
19: Yeah, we've got 9 months. We're going to need time to prepare. I'm telling you, guys, get ready now. You got 9 months to figure out some sort of plan, and I don't know what the solution is, but we got 9 months to figure it out.
18: I think I gave you the solution. 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
6: Watching out for what lies ahead. I'm John Herrick. Here's what's trending at 11:30. Severe weather moves across central Indiana this afternoon, bringing with it possible damaging winds, hail, and a tornado risk. The storms are expected between 2 and 6 p.m. And then after that,
7: the storm should begin to weaken as they move east. And again, the threat as we get into the evening will probably transition more to locally heavy rainfall and some flooding potential.
6: Mike Ryan at the National Weather Service says more rough weather is expected tomorrow, but what happens this afternoon will shape how that plays out. He says rains in the forecast Friday through Sunday and possibly Monday. A Los Angeles Jewish institution was targeted in a terrorism plot that was recently stopped by federal law enforcement. Investigators say they arrested the man behind the attacks. I'm John Herrick, on the level, on the go, and on WIBC.com.
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8: 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There were jousting knights, fireworks, and a banquet that lasted past midnight. 20 miles away, Washington's army was emerging from a brutal winter at Valley Forge, underfed and unpaid. The contrast was not lost on Philadelphia citizens. Howe was leading a war he hadn't won. His officers saw him off like a conquering hero.
5: The spirit of 76, as we celebrate 250 years, remember to thank God for our liberty, love your country for our freedoms, and proudly share your patriotism. 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
9: Hey Joe, they found so many great things. I met some of the young computer geniuses that came in. They found all this waste, and you know how much of it became law? Zero. Because big government, frankly, all the Democrats and big government Republicans joined together on the spending committees, and they said, we just spend it again. So he found it, I found it, Thomas found it, we've all found the waste and pointed it out, and they put it right back in. So this problem is not over. If you think it's over, look at the debt. Is the debt any better? We're still piling on $2 trillion every year. Over $39 trillion. Over $1 trillion in interest. It's still adding up. Last week, they paid for the 30-year note when the Treasury auctions us off 5%. If we convert that, the debt next year, the interest on the debt would be $2 trillion. We still have problems. You don't want somebody who's going to go up there and not think for themselves, not speak out, and who's afraid to call a spade and say, you know what? If the deficit comes from Republicans, they will hear about it.
10: That is Kentucky Senator Rand Paul dropping a bombshell. He's saying that Washington completely ignored Elon Musk's Doge findings and secretly respent all the identified waste. He says that the U.S. adds $2 trillion in debt annually, passing $39 trillion interest alone, hitting a staggering $2 trillion. Right now, the U.S. national debt has now passed 100% of GDP, meaning the government owes more than the total value of everything the economy produces in a year.
11: At some point, this is going to have to change. And what a disappointment. You know, we had the election of Donald Trump, and Elon Musk was going to be heading up Doge, and things seemed to be going in the right direction. Hey, we're finally going to cut out this waste, fraud, and abuse, and we're going to get a control on the federal government spending. And Rand Paul just told us, yeah, no, none of that happened. They're going to spend your taxpayer dollars like they've always spent your taxpayer dollars. It reminds me, it's something similar. Look, when we had Jeanette Cruz from the WIBC newsroom in the studio and talked to her last week, she talked about how NDOT was putting in a roundabout that the local community didn't want and said, said that they actually would do more harm than good. And after a number of questions back and forth, NDOT essentially came back there and said, well, yeah, it's a use it or lose it sort of situation. So if we don't spend this money on this roundabout
10: we're going to lose that.
11: And by the way, then we're not going to get that money again to spend it on something else next year. That's how the federal government works, too. These politicians, and look, props to Rand Paul, because he called out the Republicans on this, too. We like to think here that, you know, we're so high and mighty as conservatives, and we stand for fiscal conservatism and restrained government. The Republicans have never been that way. Not on the federal level, not on the state level. The Republicans spend just as much as the Democrats. I don't know what the answer on any of this is, but at least props to Rand Paul for pointing it out and spelling it out there.
10: Well, a major driver of concern, obviously, is the rising interest cost on the debt, as borrowing rates are now elevated, which makes financing the debt even more expensive. He also mentioned Thomas Massey in that clip. I know it was a little hard to hear. Thomas Massey, he's got his primary election tomorrow, and Donald Trump is, you know, trying to get him removed in this fight. Trump has endorsed a retired Navy SEAL as Massey's challenger, and, you know, they're actively campaigning against Massey. Massey arguing Trump's attacks are desperate, and he's saying that's a sign that I'm going to win if I've got Donald Trump attacking me.
11: Yeah, the Thomas Massey race is heating up pretty strongly, and like you mentioned, that primary takes place tomorrow, and a big shift over the weekend in the prediction market. So Thomas Massey has been projected to win this race the entire time, but as of this weekend on Kalshi, the prediction market, they have his challenger now at 57% and Thomas Massey only at 42%.
10: Oh, wow.
11: So it's been a big shift. The election is tomorrow.
10: A lot of money going
11: in. I'm a big fan of Thomas Massey and hope that he can keep that seat down there in Kentucky.
10: So you've got the NFL owners. They're expected to vote on who's going to get the Super Bowl in 2030. They're going to be in Nashville tomorrow, right?
11: But they're Orlando.
10: Orlando.
11: Yeah.
10: Oh, they're going to vote on whether they give the 2030 Super Bowl to Nashville.
11: Correct, yes.
10: Got it.
11: There's a lot going on at the NFL owners' meetings this week. It's a busy, busy week for the NFL down in Orlando.
10: But they're talking about something that will affect the great state of Indiana.
11: Yeah, this literally just got posted. A reporter

0: in Indy. This is the weekend summer really starts. And at Sullivan's, we're taking an additional 10% off all premium patio furniture and 20% off umbrellas. So get ready for summer at Sullivan's.
1: These stadiums are a key centerpiece for the owners, and the league has a vested interest into it. And obviously the teams have a huge interest into it because it means not only an incredible amount of money for them, because when they own the stadium, then they can generate all the revenue from concerts and Final Four and tractor pulls and all the other non-football stuff that happens at these stadiums. But most people are pretty darn convinced. Look, the Chicago Bears are valued right now at about $8 billion. Estimates are if they get a stadium, regardless of where it is, it will increase their value by at least $3 billion. So an incredible amount of money on the line for
2: everybody.
1: What
2: are the predictive markets saying? Where's the stadium going to end up?
1: Kalshi does not have a current prediction market based on the Chicago Bears stadium. I take that back. They do have one. As of right now, the prediction markets, Kalshi specifically, has the Arlington Heights location at 66% and Indiana at 36%.
2: Okay. Something else that just hit the internet, this one surprised me. Pamela Anderson making room for love in her life with Tom Cruise.
1: Yeah, that was.
2: I thought she was with Liam Neeson right now.
1: Casey, do you want me to go down? It's tough to know who Pam Anderson is dating at any given time because she's had a lot of famous boyfriends throughout the years. And let's go through all of them. Of course, there was Motley Crue rocker Tommy Lee.
2: Let's list all of them right now.
1: Tommy Lee from Motley Crue. I heard they did a movie together. I never saw it, but I heard there's a movie out there with those two. Of course, she famously dated Kid Rock.
2: Right.
1: Then Liam Neeson. Oddly enough, probably the most interesting boyfriend that Pamela Anderson had, Julian Assange. Remember Assange? Yeah, remember him, the WikiLeaks guy? Yeah, that's an ex-boyfriend. Although Tom Cruise had plenty of famous girlfriends too. Melissa Gilbert, way back in the early 80s, from Little House on the Prairie fame. Of course, Rebecca De Mornay, his co-star in Risky Business. And then he was married to Nicole Kidman. He was married to Katie Holmes. This one, when you first hear this, Pam Anderson and Tom Cruise, I was like, really? What? And then you think about
2: that
1: it for a second.
2: That seems age-appropriate, though.
1: Yeah, I guess it does make sense. They're both in their either late 50s or early 60s, and both Hollywood stars and have been around the block a million times, and according to reports, it's the new hot Hollywood couple, Pam Anderson and Tom Cruise.
2: So apparently, Tom Cruise was impressed by her performance in The Last Showgirl, stayed in contact with her, and they're saying that there is a spark between them.
1: Look, I don't think anyone has ever been impressed by Pam Anderson's acting skills. That's adorable for her new boyfriend to say that and kind of pump her up a little bit as far as her latest acting. But nobody has ever said, I was really impressed with Pam Anderson's performance. She did star in the movie Barb Wire. Let's keep that in mind.
2: Yep. I wonder if he likes the natural look on her. You know, because
1: she's
2: given up the makeup. She started wearing a little bit more makeup when she was dating Liam Neeson again, but
1: that's really been the breaking Pam Anderson news the last two or three years, is that she is officially makeup free. Gutsy for a woman pushing 60, but
2: think she looks pretty.
1: More power to you, girl.
2: That's an interesting couple there, straight out of Hollywood. Pam Anderson.
1: Do you think now we know that they're going to make a Top Gun 3? They've already said they're going to make a Top Gun 3. Can you imagine the red carpet for that premiere? Pam Anderson and Tom Cruise walking hand in hand on the red carpet before the next Top Gun movie.
2: That would get some tongues.
1: It would be all over Page Six. TMZ would be all over it. It would break the internet for probably 15 minutes.
2: You're listening to Casey and Jim. It is 93 WIBC.
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1: We've had some cars run into the barrier wall, not paying attention. 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
21: This is it, the Indy 500. 93 WIBC will be live from the Hensley Legal Command Center at the track, bringing you every moment of the greatest spectacle in racing. Don't miss a beat of the action from the Hensley Legal Command Center. It happens. Hire Hensley.
22: It has been announced that the Purdue University president, Meng Chiang, is leaving Purdue. He's going to become the president of Northwestern University. Under his leadership, Purdue expanded their focus on engineering and technology growth, also industry partnerships, and also their AI semiconductor initiatives. And Northwestern is going to bring him in to allegedly strengthen their academic research competitiveness and also fundraising and institutional strategy.
23: Yeah, it's a pretty big deal. Meng Chiang was a well-liked and loved president at Purdue University, starts the new job at Northwestern on July 1st, so not much much time from now, and then I'm sure that Purdue has already begun the search for his replacement, but that is some breaking news. Purdue just announced that on their Twitter account about 40 minutes ago.
22: He was Purdue's president since 2023. He was previously leading Purdue's College of Engineering. And yeah, Purdue's going to have to look for their next university president now following his departure. So I saw this headline and I thought of you, Jim.
23: Oh, yeah?
22: Is the secret to men's longevity a great butt?
23: Oh, well, I'm going to need details on this. I'm going to assume it's yes. You don't do a headline of an article and answer it with a big fat no.
22: Mm-hmm. Well, you might recall back in the 90s, everybody was focused on their abs. And then it kind of became the athletic build, right?
23: Yeah.
22: And then in the 2010s, it was like big arms and the V-shaped torso. Now, the big trend is for men to focus on their glutes, butt training, part of their workout routine. Strong legs and glutes. And trainers are saying that this is true, especially with middle-aged men who are prioritizing squats, hip thrusts, lunges, and leg presses over their upper body work.
23: So this is like a real article, a real study.
22: It was in the Wall Street Journal.
23: This comes from the Wall Street Journal, and they're essentially tying men's longevity to having a great butt. Casey, I know I'm no treat here. I'm an average-looking man, but I have always had a real nice butt. So I am looking forward to the long life
22: Good for you.
23: Butt is going to give me. This finally, things are breaking Jim's way for once. All this time, I've had one decent feature about me, and it turns out that's the feature that's going to let me live longer.
22: Thank you, Wall Street Journal. They say strong glutes are linked to better mobility, lower back and knee protection, improved athletic performance, and healthier aging outcomes.
23: I'm going to stand up so that the YouTube fans can see it. Just so that everybody knows.
22: Uh-huh.
23: I'm not lying when I say that. And my jeans aren't even that tight. Imagine if I was wearing the tight jeans this morning.
22: Mm-hmm. Looking good over there. Congratulations. According to the Wall Street Journal, you're going to have a long life.
23: Well, I better make some better retirement planning because I wasn't planning on living that long after I retire. And I'm going to need some more savings if it turns out my butt's going to keep me around past 100, I guess.
22: This is just not a cosmetic goal. This is actual health.
23: This is science, Casey.
22: This is science.
23: This is science. It's in the Wall Street Journal.
22: Right,
23: all right?
22: Right.
23: Let's take this seriously.
22: We should get a glute-focused machine for you to work that derriere.
23: Mine's already great. That's the great thing about it. I don't even have to do it. I don't have to do squats. I don't have to do, you know, presses or whatever. I don't have to go to the gym. I was just birthed with great genes, apparently, in that area.
22: Apparently, it's called the hockey butt. That's the look that men are trying to achieve, the hockey butt.
23: So it looks like you're a hockey player or have the butt of a hockey player.
22: Mm-hmm.
23: I've always been told I have the butt of a hockey player. So
22: have you been told that?
23: No, of course not. Who would say
22: many
23: that?
22: Many people
23: that's like the most ridiculous thing ever.
22: You've got a hockey butt.
23: Well, it turns out that's a compliment. Who knew? And it turns out if you got a hockey butt, you're going to live forever, I guess.
22: Yes. Start saving your money now.
23: Right. Okay. I'm gonna need a lot more retirement savings if I'm going to live past 100 because of this butt.
22: TSA confirming that they are allowing you to bring whole rotisserie chicken in your carry-on luggage.
23: Yeah, this was a social post over the weekend that TSA put out, and they were like, hey, if you want to bring your protein shake, it's got to be less than 3.4 ounces, but you can bring as many rotisserie chickens as you want to. I think they were just having some fun on their Twitter account.
22: Hey, we're wrapping up our vacation. Let's stop at Costco really quick. Get some souvenir chickens for the luggage.
23: Put it next to my dirty laundry and the sunscreen in my suitcase.
22: Gross. That'll really help with your butt, all that protein. Get that chicken.
23: Don't need it. It's already great. It's already fantastic.
22: Thank you, Jim. Thank you, Kevin. Thank you for listening. This is 93 WIBC.
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4: Damaging winds, large hail, and possibly tornadoes on the table. Partly cloudy and 80 degrees in the Circle City with a severe thunderstorm watch in effect. I'm John Herrick. Here's what's trending at 12 noon. Severe weather supposed to move into Indiana this afternoon. Mike Ryan is with the National Weather Service in Indianapolis.
32: There's a lot of moisture in the atmosphere, so these storms are going to produce torrential rainfall, and so we could see some localized flooding develop as well. Likely to see showers continue into the evening and then gradually diminish, but again, the primary focus for today is going to be during the afternoon hours.
4: He says the strongest storms should move in between 2 and 6, and then we're looking at another round of severe weather tomorrow afternoon. Purdue University announcing this morning that their president, Meng Chang, will depart the university and become the next president at Northwestern University. He assumes that role on July 1st. He will also have the position of internal medicine at the Northwestern Memorial Hospital. That's an academic medical center that's part of Northwestern Medicine. Trustees Chair Gary Lemon says that Chang's 3+ years as Purdue's president have been a time of growth and academic excellence during a challenging time in higher education. Former NFL quarterback Drew Brees returned to Purdue's spring commencement ceremony Saturday to receive an honorary doctorate in business. Brees spent 20 years in the NFL after earning his Purdue degree in 2001.
33: Off the field, Brees is a dedicated philanthropist and entrepreneur. He and his wife, Brittany, founded the Brees Dream Foundation in 2003, contributing more than $55 million to support cancer patients.
5: Brees earned his bachelor's degree in industrial management from Purdue. It was jubilation for Alex Palou, who came away as the pole sitter for this year's Indy 500 on Sunday.
6: Cannot believe it. Just incredible. And cannot thank everybody at CTR enough.
5: Talking to the IMS Radio Network. Joining Palou on the front row for Sunday's race is Alexander Rossi and David Malukas. While Palou's feeling great, two drivers feeling not so great are Kyle Collette and Jack Harvey. It was announced on Sunday night that the two of them failed post-qualifying inspection. IndyCar officiating says they found several issues on their cars, one of which was unapproved hardware on their cover to A-arm mounting points. They both have been pushed to the last row. Collette will start 32nd and Harvey is 33rd. Before qualifying got going on Sunday, some Hoosiers joined the military. Jake McDaniel reports.
7: 250 enlistees gathered at the IMS's Pagoda Plaza to join the military, taking their oath from Indiana National Guard Major General Larry Munich. Speakers reminded the group that this first step into the ranks requires dedication, sacrifice, and a deep commitment to service values. Jake McDaniel, 93 WIBC Mobile News.
5: Someone was hit by a car not far from the Indianapolis Motor Speedway Sunday night. That person was taken to a hospital and is expected to recover. Police say the driver stayed at the scene and has been cooperating with them. A ruling, protests, and a new program. 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
8: Coming up on Tony Katz today, the farmers may have made out like bandits, but the war with Iran, that's restarting. That's after the news at noon on 93 WIBC.
5: A judge makes a ruling today in the case of Luigi Mangione, the man accused of killing United Healthcare CEO Brian Thompson. Fox's Eric Sean reports from New York City.
9: What the jury will not learn about, the bullet magazine full of bullets that Officer Christy Wasser found wrapped in wet underwear, because that was found in the backpack at McDonald's. The backpack was 9 feet away at another table placed there by a police officer. Therefore, Judge Carroll found that was not in the control of Mangione, and that was an illegal search because there was no search warrant at that time for that backpack. The cell phone that he had, his passport, his wallet, and a computer chip that police officer Wasser found at the McDonald's. The red diary will be allowed in and the weapon will be allowed in.
5: Mangione says he's pleading not guilty. People in Mooresville came together Sunday to honor Seth Koval and support his family. Ryan Hedrick explains who he was and the impact he left behind.
11: U.S. Air Force Captain Seth Koval was killed in Iraq on a refueling mission supporting the war in Iran when his KC-135 crashed.
12: Seth was a peace-loving guy who did not seek out an argument, and remarkably his brother Caleb and childhood roommate, as he mentioned, doesn't have any memories of Seth ever raising his voice in anger.
11: His sister Haley says her brother left behind a wife and a child.
12: Seth loved guns, but only as a source of entertainment and protection.
11: Five others died on that March 12th mission, including two members of the Ohio Air National Guard. Ryan Hedrick, 93 WIBC. Mobile News.
5: Immigration protests across Indiana on Saturday, including several of them in Indianapolis. Organizer Elizabeth Marvin says there are misconceptions about detained immigrants.
13: 90% of the ICE detainees do not have a violent criminal history. 70% have no criminal history. A large chunk of them are going through it the right way and are being detained as they leave their court hearing.
5: Marvin says another issue in the immigration system is a shortage of judges and lawyers handling cases. The state of Indiana says it's celebrating its first responders. Governor Mike Braun says this is EMS week across the state. Johnette Cruz reports.
14: More than 25,000 emergency professionals answer the call every single day in Indiana. State EMS Director Craig Kinney says new grant funding is actively helping to expand what these local teams can do.
15: This year, IDHS administered the Mobile Integrated Health Program, awarding two rounds of grants totaling more than $1.7 million to 46 programs across the state.
14: Governor Braun called EMS workers the front line of the healthcare system, noting that Hoosier crews handle more than 3,000 emergency runs a day. Johnette Cruz, 93 WIBC Mobile News.
5: A severe thunderstorm watch in effect, 82 in downtown Indy. I'm John Herrick. On the level, on the go, and on WIBC.com.
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0: TikTok, says the President of the United States. His name is Donald Trump. You've seen pictures. He puts out the post, and when he puts out a post, you know that he's serious, ladies and gentlemen. I mean, if he wasn't serious, would he write this on social media? For Iran, the clock is ticking, and they better get moving fast, or there won't be anything left of them. Time is of the essence. President DJT. Yeah, you know me. Tony Katz. Tony Katz today, an absolute pleasure to be with you guys. Find everything at TonyKatz.com. Live streaming on YouTube. Check it out for yourself. Just go to Tony Katz and subscribe. The problem, Mr. President, is that the clock has ticked. The clock has ticked. That's right. The clock has ticked. It has expired. There's no more time on it. There's nothing left. Zero. There's nothing left. The time has come to end the Iranian regime. And that time was always on the clock. That moment was always going to happen. It's like Doctor Strange and Iron Man. There was only one answer, and it had to play out, I guess, the way it played out. I mean, there were millions of possibilities, but there was only one place this was going. You have to take out the IRGC, and I'm telling you there will be troops on the ground. Don't get upset with me. Don't get angry with me. Don't call me a warmonger or any other fakakta nonsense, crazy, silly name that might be out there. I didn't say I wanted this. I didn't make that argument. I said, if you're going to go down this road that he went down, this was the only way it ends. Why in the world would we pretend otherwise? Why in the world do we have other people out there pretending otherwise? These absolute silly frauds who believe that somehow they can bend the will of a society, the Islamic regime, that bases their faith on the 12th Imam. They are based not in reality, but in their fanatical, fantastical desire. They still think they're in control. They still think they have power. They still think that they are tough. And if you listen to leftists, they'll tell you that it's true. No part of it is true. We took a pause. We decided to give them a ceasefire. I argued then it was a mistake, but wait, Tony. We're going to be able to rearm and reset ourselves. Okay, all right, maybe we need to get some bullets over there. We need to get some chicken tenders over there. The guys like a snack. And we got some missiles over there and things that go pew pew over there. We got to get everything set up. Fine. We want to get this ship in place and this boat in place and the tender here to help them with this. All right, I got it. Good. That doesn't take 5 weeks. Well, Tony, you don't understand. This is 4D chess. The president's playing 5D chess. This is 13D chess that is being played right here. And what's happening is that the president, he's resetting the clock on the War Powers Act, and therefore we can start a whole new fight. Sure. I'll buy both of those things. 5 weeks is too long. So let's stop kidding ourselves and let's stop defending what simply was a mistake. It's too long. It would be really good for the sake of the conversation if everybody got out of their ideological bubble and started dealing with reality. The Iranian regime had to go. It should have been done with strikes far greater than what we dealt with. You would have to get the uranium, and that is always going to mean troops on the ground. And it would have been much better from the beginning if we had taken destroyers, just fired them at ports off of Iran, and made sure that the Gulf was something that we could transit without question and with impunity. One cannot be nice. We took out their Navy, and we took out this, and we took out that. I don't say no to that, Mr. President. I say yes all day, every day. Fantastic. Good work. Well played. The problem is we didn't do enough, and the enough was always going to be the goal. That's what you needed to do in order to win. So here we are now. Here we are now. Let's forget the past. The past is prologue, agreed, but here we are now. The only way out. Oh, my gosh. It's like I'm repeating myself. The only way out is through. We've been talking about this for years now. We take a look at the cultural morass that we are in the United States, that we have in the United States, that we're in. The only way out is through. You have to end this. You have to finish the thing. And the only way to finish the thing is by killing the IRGC, making them scatter, and allowing the people to take their country back. What they do is not something I can answer. One will believe because they are not an Islamic society, the people, they are not Muslims, that you will see a society that certainly doesn't look like the United States, but certainly could lead itself to being a nation that's worth knowing, worth having a relationship with. But none of it happens until the IRGC is scattered to the four winds. Forget Iranian tough talk. Forget the fact that they may have missiles left. Maybe 1,000 of them left. You have to end them. You have to end them. The president quite literally putting out, as I'm talking to you, this right here. So as I'm talking, this comes out from the president. It reads, I haven't read it yet. It reads, if Iran surrenders, admits their navy is gone, and resting at the bottom of the sea, and their air force is no longer with us, and if their entire military walks out of Tehran, weapons dropped and hands held high, each shouting, I surrender, while wildly waving the representative white flag, and if their entire remaining leadership signs all necessary documents of surrender and admit their defeat to the great power and force of the magnificent USA, the failing New York Times, the China Street Journal, which is the Wall Street Journal, corrupt and now irrelevant CNN and all other members of the fake news media will headline that Iran had a masterful and brilliant victory over the United States of America. It wasn't even close. The Democrats, he refers to them as, and media have totally lost their way. They've gone absolutely crazy. You see, I thought this was him telling Iran to surrender. No, this is just another bit of factual information here. This is the president saying something that's very true, which is the media wants Iran to win. The left, the woke right, they want Iran to win. Yes, we know this. We agree with you, sir. But if we don't end the regime, Iran will be able to say they won. There is no behavior change that is possible. There is no possibility of keeping the regime in place and getting the victory that you want. So, let's get back to what it is we were talking about. What we're talking about is ending the regime, destroying the IRGC, and allowing the people of Iran to have their country back. And that means more bombs. That means more shelling of from destroyers, and that means putting an end to any boat that's in the strait that shouldn't be in the strait, and that means boots on the ground. Does anybody want to argue with me about this? We're not arguing whether we should have been in the war. We're not arguing whether we should have done it this way or that way. We're not even arguing my main point of contention, my anger place, if you will, that, dear Lord, we have wasted time for no reason whatsoever. And even if you want to argue, well, Tony, as we said, the reasons were to allow the U.S. to rearm and be set. The reasons were to be able to reset the War Powers Act. That doesn't take 5 weeks. That takes 8 days. We're here. We're in it. And I would very much like it if everybody just got on board with an honest conversation. We are here. We are in it. And the only way out is through. And that means boots on the ground. Who are the boots? Who are the boots? The boots could be the French. And you say to me, I'm sorry, what boots? What boots do the French have? They sent the Charles de Gaulle, which is their aircraft carrier to the Red Sea. They clearly understand that they need the strait open. They want to be able to show some level of strength, even though Macron has a tremendous number of domestic issues. This could help him with that. And you could see whatever kind of force they would donate over to NATO being part of some transnational kind of force. Could be the French. It could be the UAE. The UAE, by the way, had drone attacks near a nuclear facility. This taking place over the weekend. I mean, this is the kind of stuff that does get people all uppity. Drone attacks near a nuclear power plant. The UAE calling it unprecedented. And Iranians saying, whatever. The UAE has already engaged strikes. They've already engaged strikes. They could again, and they could be boots on the ground. And that could be part of a larger force of Gulf nations. Israel could be boots on the ground. And I think when we're talking about getting the uranium, I think Israel is absolutely going to be there. 10,000% going to be there. I don't see how they don't. I don't see. I've been trying to figure out the geopolitical ramifications of Israel doing this, and I can't. The only people who had been angry were the Iranians, and if Israel's going in, these people have been, these Islamic terrorists have been thwarted, and therefore it's a win. The U.S. is absolutely going to go in to get the uranium. What no one ever discusses is, what in the world does it mean to go in? Anytime you are a boot on the ground, we should at least start with the baseline. That's a dangerous situation. Of course it is. I recognize this. I think everyone should recognize that. It is an absolutely dangerous situation. You can absolutely have troops being killed by remnants that are there. It is a danger. I concur. But they're not going to walk through the streets of Tehran. That isn't where they have to be moved from. If I understand it right, and the situation may change, our first objective is taking any of these coastal areas where the IRGC is either dropping mines into the strait from or believing they can attack ships from. That's goal number one. And while that's happening, you've got troops coming in behind to where these nuclear facilities were to see what uranium can still be recovered. That, to me, is the 1-2 punch, and that does not put you in the rather large population centers. It simply further chokes out the IRGC economically and from any other power advantage they might have. So, no, I don't think that you're putting in, pick the number of troops, and they're going to be marching like redcoats. That's not it. I think it is these strategic moves. The French, the U.S., Israel, the UAE, and other Gulf nations. Though that's who I think the troops are at this stage of the game. And yes, they're going to go in. It's only a question. It is only a question of when. And the president said the clock is ticking, and my point to you is the clock has expired. It does not tick. It's over. It's time for the end game to begin. It'd be much easier if we could do this with a Thanos snap, but we're going to have to do this the old-fashioned way. We're here. It's time to win. I'm Tony Katz, and this is Tony Katz Today.
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0: This is a very weird update from this
1: murder of Brian Thompson case. I hate to say the name of this guy because I don't want to give him any more press. This Luigi loser. A New York judge ruled in the case that some of the evidence found in this dude's backpack when he was arrested at McDonald's is inadmissible. Tony Katz today, good to be with you. Not the murder weapon, that's still admissible. But the story is that the backpack and the search of it is inadmissible. Because the contents of the backpack is inadmissible because the search was unconstitutional. Now follow. I need a lawyer and a bourbon to understand this. The backpack was moved out of an arm's reach of the suspect, innocent until proven guilty. Because of that, the search that was done there was unlawful and unconstitutional. But the search of the bag that was done at the police station, because he'd been under arrest and I assuming Mirandized, etc., that was lawful. It was during that search that the handgun was found. It's very, very weird. So admissible includes the gun, the 3D printed silencer, and the notebook that it contains the writings. But what's suppressed? Phone, passport, loaded magazines, a wallet, and a computer chip. All right, lawyers, explain it to me. Walk me through it like I'm five. I don't know. Matt is in today. My executive producer is running the show today. William Jacobson. I will reach out to William Jacobson and see if he can jump on. How in the world is one search okay and one not because it wasn't an arm's length? Now, if the answer is they were questioning him, but he wasn't arrested and wasn't read his rights and his property was taken from him, I hate to break it to everybody, but the judge is right and the cops should all be fired. We don't have a system if we decide at certain opportunities, forget it. That is no way to run a country, ladies and gentlemen. But don't worry, the Democrats are trying. They are trying very, very, very hard. Wait till you hear Gavin Newsom's plan for what happens if the two candidates for governor in a runoff are both Republicans. These people are shameless. But I mean, this all just came out and I was like, I don't understand how this has anything to do with anything. But now maybe there's a follow up. Out of arm's reach is an interesting one because I don't know what the legal ramification or justification is there. But if you engage the search of someone's property before accusing them of a crime without a warrant, it's a Fourth Amendment situation. You are safe in your documents. For the record, that's a fireable offense, right? Not only do we fire the cops, we take away their pension. I have this right? You don't get to make that move. But the gun is still admissible, and the notebook where he's like, yeah, I want to kill so-and-so, or whatever he wrote. That's admissible. That should be enough. That should be enough. This is Tony Katz today.
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3: What to be on the lookout for? I'm Donette Cruz. Here's what's trending at 12:30. Severe weather moves across Indianapolis this afternoon, bringing damaging winds, hail, and a tornado risk. The storms are expected between 2 and 6, and after that,
4: the storm should begin to weaken as they move east. And again, the threat as we get into the evening will probably transition more to locally heavy rainfall.
3: Forecaster Mike Ryan at the National Weather Service says more rough weather is expected tomorrow. Thousands gathered at the National Mall in Washington on Sunday for a prayer rally in honor of America's 250th birthday. Fox's Madeline Rivera.
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3: And in Tennessee, tens of thousands of people are trying to stop the execution of a death row inmate. I'm Jeanette Cruz on The Level on the Go and on WIBC.com.
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1: Not everything is happening overseas, and we still have issues right here at home. Tony Katz today, guys, an absolute pleasure to be with you. Maybe you did not see where it is that an IED was found in a reservoir in Alabama. A grenade-type improvised explosive device was discovered and detonated in an Alabama reservoir, which services 350,000 people. And I am more concerned about that. Far more concerned about that than I am maybe anything else. The idea that we could have those in the country who want to do us such harm that they could be trying to destroy the water supply. Maybe we should actually be asking ourselves who we allow in the country. Well, Tony, you don't know if this was people in the country or not. I'm not saying no. I am not saying I have the answer to who this was, who did this. I am saying that we have to start where we start. Who do we allow in the United States? What is it that we allow in our country? And how have we allowed the poisoning of a society that would lead us down this road? Divers were surveying what's known as the Converse Reservoir Dam for routine maintenance and discovered the bomb. They alert the Mobile County Sheriff's Office. Then you get everybody involved. The discovery was referred to as an unprecedented threat to the area's drinking water. We are fortunate that this device was discovered before it could cause serious damage to our water supply or harm to individuals. I could also make the argument, like you might very well make the argument, that you know what this was? This was a... would you call this the false flag? It was done to see what could be done and what the responses are and how people would react to it. And so now we understand what it is that would happen so people could do this again. When five reservoirs explode, what happens at that moment? I don't think we should be a nation that lives in fear. I don't believe that we get a value from this. I do believe that we are fools if we allow ourselves to import those who celebrate fear. We need to be a country that says no a lot. We need to say no to what the Europeans have done regarding unfettered mass migration. We have to say no, as we have with the election of Donald Trump, to illegal immigration. And Republicans should be talking about it every day as the greatest success thus far of this presidency. We have to say we have the right, the responsibility, to ensure that only people from countries that have a respect for what we do as a country are allowed to make their way in. And there are some cultures that are indeed incompatible. I am not assigning blame. I have no idea who did this. Absolutely no clue. I assume there's some kind of video cameras. I assume there's going to be a looking. Then again, they don't know, according to the reporting, how long this device has been in the water. The dam is classified as a high hazard potential, according to the Association of State Dam Safety Officials. Well, I didn't need the Association of State Dam Safety Officials. Also, who knew there was an Association of State Dam Safety Officials? I just actually want to see how often I could say State Dam Safety Officials. That was four times, by the way. Four times, never got tongue-tied once. And that, kids, is how I got the show. We didn't need to be told that this was hazardous. We didn't be told that this was dangerous. We didn't need to be told that this was a security threat, that this was a point of weakness. Our entire society runs on a thread. We are strong and we are resilient. We are capable. We are sturdy. We are hardy. Well, a majority of us still. There are some weak people out there, but that's enough about Eric Swalwell. We are able to withstand much, but society, this whole society rests on a thread. It is a very, very delicate balance. Very delicate balance. What does the delicate balance base itself on? The delicate balance is always predicated on one concept. Everyone we allow into the country actually wants to be a part of the country. Everyone who lives in the country actually believes in America and its survival. Different ideas about policy and philosophy, dear Lord. We can go back to the Democrats and the Whigs and the Bull Moose. We can always discuss these things in our history. But they wanted the nation to endure. I put forth to you that is no longer the case. There is a political party, and I'm going to dig into more of this. There is a movement to not have the nation endure. This is the very reason that Karl Marx and Marxism, it creates such, if you will, success for the gross proponents of it, because they have bought into the idea that America is in and of itself the issue. Did you hear this ridiculousness from Poppy Liu, she's an actress? And she's at some award ceremony.

0: in Indy. This is the weekend summer really starts. And at Sullivan's, we're taking an additional 10% off all premium patio furniture and 20% off umbrellas. So get ready for summer at Sullivan's.
1: Oh, no. She earned her own money, Tony. Oh, okay. So we admit that people can indeed earn millions. And if they can earn millions, they can earn billions. We go now to Representative Ocasio-Cortez with her foot in her mouth. Capitalism is the greatest evil. Capitalism does not put IEDs in the water supply. You want to meet a liar? Do you want to meet someone dumb? That's Poppy Liu. All communists, all of these Marxists, all of them, dangerously, dangerously dumb. Fools. Fools. And they do not believe in the country that we believe in. You cannot be engaged with those in a way that is heartfelt, that you are both heading in the same direction when it is obvious that today's American left is not heading in the same direction. That as a party, that as a principle, they don't believe the same things we do. They don't believe that in the same country. I was talking earlier about the Luigi loser who shot and killed Brian Thompson, the United Healthcare CEO, and the people celebrating him and celebrating the murder of a healthcare CEO on the streets. These are not our people. These are not our people. These are not people who are interesting. These are not people who are valuable. These are people you cannot negotiate with. These people are dangerous. So I start where I start. What is it that we can do? Well, let's start with, we know that there are societies that are not compatible with ours. Let's start by saying no to those people coming into the United States. No to visas, no to student visas, no to asylum requests. The answer is no, they cannot be trusted. Let's start by putting an end to that. Recognize honestly that we have this issue. Someone asks, which one are those, Tonys? Well, I'll start with the very answer of those countries that have been long harboring Islamic terrorism. I will start with those countries that are engaged in communism. Oh, it's going to be rough stuff for Vietnam. Start there. I'm sorry, did you think that I was going to somehow shy away from this reality? The argument that other people want to make is that there's nothing you can do. You can't stop these things. You can't stop these people. You can't stop this. You can't stop that. What kind of society do you live in where you're like, you can't stop? Just allow yourself to fade away? What kind of thing is this? We need specific countries. I start with China. No Chinese nationals in the United States. I said it. It was easy enough to say. Now, someone could argue, hey, Tony, are you talking about countries or are you talking about other things? Well, I'm talking about both. It's a hard thing for some people to swallow. It's hard to accept. But let's start with the baseline. I am talking about Islamists and I am talking about communists. And I've long said you cannot allow Chinese nationals in the United States. Single, able-bodied Chinese men who want to cross the border? Absolutely not. Back to China you go. Bye. What, are we all out of our minds? I've said that on this show a million times. There are philosophies that are simply incompatible with ours.

0: And there are those who engage those philosophies. So maybe even I have to be more clear. Maybe we have to denote those philosophies, Islamists and communists, that are not compatible with our society. But what do we do about the Americans who are already broken and want to destroy their own nation? Have you ever heard me say the only way out is through? I didn't say any of this was going to be easy. I just said it has to be. I'm Tony Katz, and this is Tony Katz Today.
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0: agreed to purchase $17 billion of agricultural products in the United States every year through 2027. Oh, through 2028, sorry. Every year. Well, that's great. Now, will they do it? The heck if I know. But it's got to make everybody feel good. China's going to buy this, and they're going to buy soybeans, and they're going to buy Boeing jets. Great. Tell me when the check clears. Tony Katz today. Good to be here. Good to be with you. I want the deal. Fine. We can trade with these people. All you want. But Tony, didn't you just say that communist Chinese nationals are a problem to the United States? Absolutely. Absolutely. And when we have people coming across the border who are grown adult men, Chinese nationals, no, you're not allowed to come to the country. But if you want to buy our soybeans, that's fine. We have a lot of soybeans. And China has reduced the amount of soybeans they have purchased from us. Because they're trying to get their grow on in other places, specifically in South America, which goes about the conversation of, do you allow China to have a further foothold in the Western Hemisphere? This brings up the Monroe Doctrine, the Trump Doctrine, the taking out of Maduro, the taking out of Cuba, which is clearly on its way, and resetting the stage. Would I like to see farmers be able to sell their products? Absolutely. I just don't think the reliance on the giant Chinese market is the answer. First, if we believe in population bomb and them losing population because of the one-child policy, that population is not something we can rely on in terms of that purchasing power for long. Take the money while you can, maybe. But another way to look at this is that we may have to start being more aggressive about that level of diversification. We may not be able to make up $17 billion, but can we make up some part of it through some other work with some other nations? And until they write the check, it's still just talk from China. This is Tony Katz today.
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15: The president could face a new legal fight on the sobriety. Fox News, as the Justice Department announces a compensation fund for people claiming political prosecutions.
16: President Trump and members of his family agreed to drop a lawsuit against the IRS in exchange for the Justice Department creating a $1.7 billion anti-weaponization fund. Acting Attorney General Todd Blanche says the fund sets up a lawful process for victims of lawfare and weaponization. Government watchdogs and Democrats say the fund has little oversight and will benefit friends of the president with meritless claims. The lawsuit against the IRS was filed in response to the leak of tax records by an agency contractor.
15: Fox's Jared Halpern at the White House. Former South Carolina attorney Alec Murdoch is now suing former court clerk Becky Hill, accusing her of tampering with the jury at his murder trial. Last week, the state Supreme Court tossed out the convictions for killing his wife and son, largely over Hill's role. The state does plan to retry Murdoch. A key ruling in the state case against Luigi Mangione, who's accused of killing healthcare executive Brian Thompson in New York City and was arrested days later in Pennsylvania. The judge granting a defense motion to suppress evidence, but not all of it.
17: Mangione was nabbed as he was sitting at the McDonald's, and police officer Christy Wasser looked through his backpack. She found a bullet magazine wrapped in wet underwear and other items. She then took that backpack to the police station, where she found the gun police said was used to kill Thompson. Judge Carroll ruled the search at McDonald's was not legal, and what was found there will not be allowed at the trial. Caro, though, is allowing what Wasser found in the backpack at the police station. That includes the 9mm gun, silencer, and notebook. Prosecutors call his manifesto, but lawyers say it's a diary.
15: Fox's Eric Sean. Mangione also faces a federal trial, with the New York State trial tentatively set to begin first in September. 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
25: 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I'm Brendan King with your 93 WIBC track update. 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That is your first row. Some drama late last night, though. Kyle Collette and Jack Harvey pushed to the back of the grid. They'll start 32nd and 33rd, respectively, due to illegal modifications to their machines, not using the Dallara-supplied hardware to mount their energy management system. Brendan King, 93 WIBC.
26: WIBC traffic at 105. Just seeing some slower traffic moving through over on the city's north side. That is 465 eastbound between Ditch Road and Meridian Street. Downtown, slower traffic. 65 southbound between Michigan Street and Ohio Street. Remember, you can always get the latest on traffic alerts, news, weather, and more online at WIBC.com. Now here's the forecast from the American Standard Cooling Weather Center.
27: It's going to be a warm, humid, and breezy day with a high near 82 degrees. There is a chance for scattered showers and thunderstorms this afternoon. Severe thunderstorms will be possible, so it will be important to stay weather aware. I'm Fox 59 meteorologist Amber Hardwick with 93 WIBC.
26: 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I'm Johnette Cruz on the level, on the go, and on WIBC.com.
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0: Well, the 1-2 punch that came from Gavin Newsom and Representative Ocasio-Cortez. This is the conversation about being authoritarian. This is the conversation. About what it is that we are told about one when it's really coming from the other. Is it deflection? Is that what we call it? There's a term, a psychology term for it somewhere. Me, I'm Tony Katz. The psychology term is awesome. The show is Tony Katz today, 833-468-8669, 833-GOT-TONY. That's how you get to be a part of the show. Part of the show. Now, what I'm referring to is that the do I want to say this? What's the best way to say this? The political left will say of Trump, he's an authoritarian. But they have no proof of such things. I actually said, just had someone in the chat room who refused to address reality. Trump's a threat to democracy. Trump's an authoritarian. Trump doesn't listen to the law. The Supreme Court said that you cannot use the IEEPA to administer tariffs. And so what's happening? Tariffs are getting paid back. Worst authoritarian ever. And by the way, there's 100 of those where these low-ranking judges, thinking that somehow they were ordained by God to sit there with a robe on, engaging nonsense rulings, all to thwart President Trump from doing the job he was elected to do. And what does he do? He fights them in court. Never once has he said, I'm not going to listen to you. I'm just going to move forward. Some judge says you have to turn around a plane that you're deporting people. As if somehow some judge has any say over immigration policy in the United States? Well, the plane was already in the air. It's already there. Nothing you can do. But eventually they brought the dude back. But the, whether you call it the deflection or misdirection, there's a term for it. One cannot deny that the authoritarianism belongs on the political left. We can start in really in this conversation about redistricting, which has taken on a very unique life of its own. Where the left that was convinced that redistricting was going to go their way. Oh, Trump did this. Trump was stupid for doing it. Trump should not have gotten involved in it. And certainly one could argue that if you're talking about redistricting, mid-decade redistricting or any redistricting, it can backfire. Well, of course, right? It's a political move. A political move can backfire. We all know this. The redistricting for the left has taken on a very unique positioning because they're losing. They're losing. They bring on Virginia redistricting. They do the vote, but they didn't do it properly, and the whole thing gets thrown out, not by only the Virginia Supreme Court, but by the Supreme Court of the United States. This vote is invalid. Meanwhile, Florida redistricts, Texas redistricts. Then the Democrats lose the case of Louisiana versus Calais, which says no racial gerrymandering. They want to create districts that are solely black. That's bigoted. It's not how you create districts. You don't create districts that are solely white. You create districts. But there was Virginia, and there have been these states that have been working aggressively towards this and doing this, and right now there is misrepresentation in the House of Representatives. And maps have to be redrawn, which is why I have said from the beginning, you're going to have to delay the election. Oh, don't. I've already got enough people yelling at me, Tony, you can't do that. I'm saying that if you have to redraw maps so they are constitutional as per the Supreme Court, you can't then say we have to have the election on the same day if it takes a while to redraw the map. You may have to delay the election. That's what I'm saying. I do have an argument. Oh, don't worry, I'm going to lose that fight. Just so we're clear, I'm going to lose that fight. Just like the people who say, well, listen, these maps may be unconstitutional, but they're there now, it's already too late, so we'll use these maps now, and then we'll use new maps. They want to use unconstitutional maps. And yet they claim you are the authoritarian. That's unbelievable stuff. Yes, Matt, my executive producer, deflection or projection. Projection is the word that I was looking for. The left claims that you are the authoritarian. But of course, look at what it is that they do and look at how they have lost their minds over this. There's the overarching conversation of redistricting, and then There's a very unique situation happening in California. Now, we have in California a new look at Poly Market and some of the betting sites where they believe that Javier Becerra, the Democrat, the former Secretary of Health and Human Services, he's the guy who lost tens of thousands of children. And he was the former Attorney General of California and did nothing, that he's the front runner to win the gubernatorial primary. California does a jungle primary. Let me show you what the projection's all about. California does what's called a jungle primary. In a jungle primary, the top two vote getters, they move on to the general election. They created a jungle primary not too long ago because they knew they'd have an advantage with Democrats, and that way they could run five Democrats, Republicans could do whatever they want, and they'll all split the vote, and then two Democrats will be the candidates, and you'll always have a Democrat for governor. That's what they did. That is what they did. And then this year, because the Democrats involved a former Congressman Eric Swalwell, when he wasn't abusing Lord only knows whom, and Katie Porter, the former congresswoman, when she wasn't abusing her ex-husband, never mind her staff, they were the front runners. Nobody wanted the Democrats. Along come Chad Bianco, the former sheriff, and Steve Hilton, the former television host who has done an excellent job in this campaign. And they were getting the top two positions. They were the top two. In the jungle primary, the top two move on, and there's a strong possibility still, even with what they say about Javier Becerra, this primary is in June, that you could have two Republicans moving on to face each other in the general. This has got Democrats apoplectic, and they are now saying we have to get rid of the jungle primary. They set up a system so Republicans could not win. And then Republicans had an opportunity to win, and they said, we have to change the system because they don't believe Republicans should have a say. They make the claim that they are about democracy, but they are not about it. They have no interest in hearing from the other side. And then when asked about it, Governor Pomade, Gavin Newsom, made this very fascinating statement about what happens if two Republicans get the nod to go to the general election.
1: Democrats were locked out, and we're going to do everything to make sure that doesn't happen.
0: I'm sorry. Start again from the beginning, sir.
1: We all have agencies. We can shape the future. There's still a lot. Look, I've said this before, so I'll repeat it. I don't anticipate this need to be the case, but there is a break the glass scenario, and there's many people that have a deep understanding of what it would look like if Democrats were locked out, and we're going to do everything to make sure that doesn't happen.
0: Break the glass? Control the agencies? So you aren't going to obey the will of the people in California. You're going to figure out how you retain power by trying to usurp those who would be duly elected. And then you're going to try to engage legal wrangling to stop a Republican from taking the seat. You're going to lie, cheat, steal to ensure your power. And they believe that this is decent. They believe that this is what makes them good and righteous. They believe that they are the ones who are saving democracy. How is that remotely possible? The people have voted. The people have voted. And you're like, nope, we have a break the glass scenario. Again, I don't know what break the glass is supposed to mean, but I know that when you break the glass, it is, quote, in case of emergency. I know this. I know what that is. Everyone knows what that means. But this brings us to a part two. An absolutely banger of a rant from Representative Ocasio-Cortez, who, when it comes to redistricting, is all out of her head because they've lost the fight. And now she wants to take the fight to them. Listen.
2: It is time for the North to pull up to the South. It is time for New York to pull up to Alabama. It is time for all of us to come to Georgia, to Louisiana, to Tennessee, to Mississippi, and let them know exactly what they have uncorked with this injustice. They think they can draw us out of power. They do not know the sleeping giant that they just awakened.
0: You think the South wants to hear from New York? Do you? Guys, I was born in Brooklyn. I grew up in Jersey. It's not the same New York. You think anybody wants to hear from Representative Ocasio-Cortez and her threats about the sleeping giant and all that jazz? Do you think they care? Do you think they're threatened? Do you think they're intimidated? I think that Representative Ocasio-Cortez is a bigot. I think her anti-South bigotry is on full display. As a guy in the chat room, do you think the North wants to hear from the inbred South? There it is. The bigotry on full display that the North states think that they are somehow superior to Southern states, when, of course, that is not the case. They're so desperate to continue to punish Southern states for slavery that they can't accept the fact that there is no slavery. And the people who live in Mississippi today are not the people who lived in Mississippi in 1952. There could be no growth, according to the Democratic Party. And it's not in Alabama where we hear stories of Jews being attacked on the streets. That's New York, kitten. That's New York. But back to Representative Angry Ocasio-Cortez.
2: Because it is not a coincidence, and our whole country must understand, that it was not until voting rights were ratified in this country that we got the Great Society. Because when Black Americans have the right to vote and that vote is protected, our schools get funded. When voting rights are protected, healthcare gets expanded. When voting rights are protected, our country moves forward.
0: It seems like Gavin Newsom doesn't care about voting rights in California at all if it means you're going to vote for Republicans. And the people voted for Donald Trump, and you are amongst the people thinking that the Supreme Court is not doing enough to stop him from doing the job that he was elected to do. I mean, that is something special that you're putting on right there. But don't worry, it's about to get amazing.
2: In Montgomery, that's what they're actually afraid of. They're afraid of us coming together. They're afraid of us protecting one another. Alabama is the crucible. Georgia is the crucible. Tennessee, Louisiana, Mississippi is the crucible. So if you are not from here, it is time to pull up. Because what they thought was the final blow is actually just the opening silo.
0: It's salvo. It's not silo, a representative. It's not.
2: Because what they thought was the final blow is actually just the opening silo.
0: It's salvo. It's the opening salvo. It's. And she's the leader. not only a fool, but a bigoted one at that. That's Gavin Newsom, and that's Representative Ocasio-Cortez. See them soon on a presidential ticket near you. I'm Tony Katz, and this is Tony Katz Today.
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5: 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Three juveniles in custody in Austin, Texas, after a shooting spree over the weekend.
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0: things happening with Iran, a lot moves off the front pages. And Iran has now shared a revised proposal with the U.S. to end the war. This, according to Reuters via a Pakistani source, this just coming out. No details of the revised proposal were given, but they said we don't have much time. And both countries keep changing their goalposts. If you say so. Meanwhile, the United States has not moved the goalpost on killing terrorists. And it was this joint operation with Nigeria. This is very interesting stuff. You have American forces and the armed forces of Nigeria executing a planned operation to eliminate Abu Bilal al-Manuki, second in command of ISIS globally. They thought that we didn't know where they were, but we've known where they are for months, President Trump posting out, and the Nigerian forces working on this. Remember, it was President Trump who said, Christians are getting slaughtered in Nigeria, and shared videos of, look what's happening here. And I'm glad that he did. And Nigeria is clearly one of these African nations that sees itself as, we are not interested in being some nation that someone has pity on. We have an opportunity. We should be taking it. And yes, we have underplayed and underperformed in relations with African nations and what can be. We have. And it's been a foolhardy thing to do. And we should want these relations. China's been desperate to build those relations, which is really to say build power centers and control of these nations through economic bribery. Economic strangleholds. It's an incredible thing that they did here. And yes, not easy to do. And what you can hope for Nigeria is that they continue down this road and build and become a success, a nation that we trade with and work with and all that jazz. And it won't be perfect. Nothing's perfect. But if we can create results like this to take out ISIS terrorists, good. The ending of terrorists is always good. I can't believe we actually have to say that out loud. This is Tony Katz today.
1: 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On the level. On the go.
2: What to expect today? I'm Jeanette Cruz for Moss Roofing. Here's what's trending at 1:30. Damaging winds, large hail, and possibly tornadoes are all on the table as severe weather moves into Indiana this afternoon.
3: There's a lot of moisture in the atmosphere, so these storms are going to produce torrential rainfall, and so we could see some localized flooding develop as well. Likely to see showers continue into the evening and then gradually diminish.
2: Forecaster Mike Ryan at the National Weather Service says the strongest storms should move in between 2 and 6 p.m. The U.S. conflict in Iran is leaving an impact in April's Consumer Price Index, Fox Business's Edward Lawrence.
4: And the numbers for April showing CPI inflation jumped 0.6% month over month and 3.8% over the past 12 months. That is the highest level for a 12-month average.
2: And President Trump is dropping a $10 billion lawsuit against the IRS with some reports of a deal happening to create a new victims fund. I'm Jeanette Cruz on the level on the go and on WIBC.com.
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Kings. Tony Katz today. Good to be here. 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What is three more things? Well, these are things that should be front page news. But because of the front page news, they didn't make the front pages. And that's why I bring it to you right here, right now. Let us start with Honda, which posted its first ever loss. It's got a 70-year history, almost 70 years. First ever loss. Why? Because nobody wants electric vehicles when they're not forced to take electric vehicles. That's what happened. They bet on electric vehicles, and they now have a $9 billion restructuring that they have to do. EV demand has declined considerably due to the rollback of environmental regulations in the U.S. and other factors. According to the CEO, they had a $2.7 billion loss, and they would abandon their target to make electric vehicle sales 20% of profits by 2030. Yeah, you were going to abandon the plan? It was a bad plan to begin with. And for the record, because I am not anti-Honda, a lot of Hondas get made in the U.S., specifically my beloved Indiana, a tremendous number of Hondas, solid. I have owned Hondas before. It is very hard to blame them. Very, very hard to blame them. This is the way the world was going. This is what governments were forcing people into. And their job is to figure out how to survive within that landscape. So they moved down this road. They moved into this place. And it bit them. But it wasn't just them. It bit the living snot out of Ford. It has hurt everybody who has touched it, sans Tesla. But that was their whole business. The company had previously set a goal to fully move to electric or fuel cell vehicles by 2024. Well, there were a couple other companies that said they were going to do this. Mistake. Engines are good. Engines are good. You know, I was sharing last week that the Mecum auction, the auto auction, the big one, was in town. And I went and I didn't get anything that I wanted. There was only one car that I was, two, that I was really going to bid on. And I never got to the second one. And the first one, it got to a price where I thought it needed some work and none of it would make sense. You know, there's a difference between fun in a money pit or enjoyment in a money pit. And I was like, nope, this isn't going to be the place. And then someone over the weekend was like, hey, would you like to buy this Corvette? I'm like, I'm not buying a Corvette. Ooh, that's pretty. And then I was like, maybe that's going to happen in my life. But I do find myself more attracted to things where you could actually fix your own engine as opposed to everything that happens today. And I think that's when people will start really rebuilding brand loyalties. I think right now people are not brand loyal. They might still be made in the USA loyal, right? And I like that, but they're not necessarily brand loyal. How are you brand loyal to a car where if you want to fix it on your own, they make it impossible? That if you were to try and work on the engine on your own, they would tell you that you have invalidated levels of warranty. We should want people to fix it on their own. Well, Tony, you're taking away a profit center from the dealerships. I'm talking about brand loyalty. Not everybody fixes their own car. But if you want people coming back for a kind of vehicle, you have to give them the things that they want. And they don't want electric, and they don't want all the gadgetry, and holy hell, they don't want to be told, hey, don't forget to check for the kid in the back. They're 63 years old, their kids are grown and gone.
There's no kid in the back. Stop it with the freaking warnings. And whatever that stupid button is that I have to press so the car doesn't auto shut off, and somehow I'm saving Mother Gaia by having that facility, that little activation in my car. Make it easy for me to work on. Make it easy for me to utilize. Be proactive in my being able to work with my vehicle, to be able to have ownership of my vehicle, and I'll come back for the next one, and the next one, and the next one. And so will my kids. They have completely missed the boat. It is freaking American Airlines that has decided that the answer is higher baggage fees. They increased the baggage fees. It's just horrifying. Here, do I have it right here? Hold on. Well, let me see if I've got it right here. So they had new rates take place in the beginning of April, and now they've got the economy ticket hikes going to effect today, I believe. If you want to bring a bag, if you're doing just a regular domestic flight, main cabin is $45 or $50 if you pay for it at the airport, and $55 for the second bag, $60 if you pay for it at the airport. Someone's arguing, Tony, jet fuel is higher. What do you expect? I expect not to be charged for luggage. I would go even a step further. I think it is okay to charge for the second bag. I could almost live with that. The first bag? Airlines, you deserve all the derision you get. There's a reason people hate you. You did this. And none of it is necessary. Well, Tony, they want to make a profit. I like profit. Is this the way you do it? Through the full-on abuse of your customer? It's abusive. It is abusive. It is ugly. And the people who say we don't do that stuff anymore, this is what we charge. It comes with a bag. You get a carry-on. Most people do the carry-on thing anyway because they don't want to check the luggage because they feel like it's going to get lost or be a giant pain in the butt anyway. You can tell me that no longer bags fly free. That's a bad idea.

0: in Indy. This is the weekend summer really starts. And at Sullivan's, we're taking an additional 10% off all premium patio furniture and 20% off umbrellas. So get ready for summer at Sullivan's.
1: They will return again and again and again and again. And then, just because it's a chance to talk about Norm MacDonald. Oh, it's so great. The Norm MacDonald meme come to life. Do you guys know what the Norm MacDonald meme is? The Norm MacDonald meme comes from a tweet that he put out in 2016, the late, great comic Norm MacDonald. And he wrote, "What terrifies me is if ISIS were to detonate a nuclear device and kill 50 million Americans, imagine the backlash against peaceful Muslims." It's so great. It's so terrific. It is so fantastic. NBC News puts out a post. You know the story of this mayor in Arcadia, California. It turns out to be a Chinese spy. She got outed. She pled guilty and she had to leave her position as mayor. Outed Chinese spy. NBC writes, "The resignation of a Southern California mayor who pleaded guilty to acting as a foreign agent for China has sparked backlash and reignited fears of anti-Asian discrimination." That's just precious. And there isn't a person who wrote this at NBC who shouldn't be fired. Hey, there is a Chi-Com spy. Let's write about how everybody's racist against Asians. No one is. We just want to be done with the Chi-Com spies. And oh, I don't allow communist Chinese to own land in the United States. I don't allow them to own businesses in the United States. And President Trump is wrong to say it's fine. Communist Chinese students going to universities? No. No. No. No. I don't know how else you could say it. I do not know how else you could say it. Now, let me go over this as the show has been growing and building. Great to have people connected to it. You stood in line at the DMV and you paid the fee and you smiled for the silly photo that you took. And you know what the DMV did? They sold you your name, your address, accident history, court records, all exposed to hundreds of companies. 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Do that right now. More show coming up. 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

0: Are they spilling oil off of Karg Island into the Persian Gulf? It certainly does look that way, and we discussed this possibility over the last few weeks. Tony Katz. Tony Katz today, a pleasure to be with you. Estimates are all over the place. So what the satellite imagery is showing, ABC has reported this, and you can check on your favorite AI platform. that this is taking place, and what they're seeing are what looks like imagery of this oil moving in and around areas of the Persian Gulf, around Karg Island. Karg, K-H-A-R-G, this is where the Iranians hold their oil, and they no longer have storage capacity. They can't sell it because of the blockade of ports. So they had two options: shut down the wells, which is not an option, or spill it out. Spill it out. And that's exactly what they're doing. And what we thought they could do, and some people had asked, it was like, yes, an ecological disaster is absolutely something the Iranian regime would do. You'll notice you don't hear leftists talking about it. They're not worried about the environment. Where is Greta Thunberg to get on her flotilla to the Persian Gulf to yell at the Iranians? And most importantly to Greta Thunberg, how is this the fault of the Jews? Seriously, if you just said Jews, it wouldn't have any effect. In order for Jews to be the bad guy, you have to have at least a minimum of 8 O's in Jews. I know, it's spelled with an E, but don't let that stop them. They're rolling. So you got to have J-O-O-O-O-O-O. Wait. J-O-O-O-O. O-O-O-O, that's 8 O's, and then S. It's the Jews. Maybe 2 S's, maybe you need 2 S's in there. And then, if you want to make them more villainous, you just add a couple more O's. Right? That's how they do it. That's called the Tucker Principle. I don't know. He deserves a lot of hits. I don't think he invented that one. I don't think it's it. So, are they indeed spilling out the oil? It does look that way. The Iranians, of course, deny it. But then again, according to the Iranians, everything is great, and the Ayatollah just did 12 burpees. So everything is totally, totally fine. Remind me tomorrow, I will get into the story of hospital networks that now have to provide detransitioning clinics because they abused children and mutilated children. And they've been exposed for the violent, despicable animals they are. And now let's do what we can to help these children get some semblance of their lives back. More show coming up. This is Tony Katz today.
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10: 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We remain committed to holding accountable anyone who exploits Hoosiers during this emergency.
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16: This is a Fox News alert. Elon Musk loses in court. I'm Lisa Brady. A jury in California just siding with OpenAI in a court fight with Musk, who accused CEO Sam Altman of straying from the initial charitable mission of the company when Musk was a co-founder and investor. The jury finding Altman not liable on a technicality that Musk waited too long to sue.
17: So this all breaks down into what Musk says he wasn't aware of, that OpenAI says he did know. The whole point of this trial is that Musk says he did not know that OpenAI would go from a nonprofit to a for-profit company. We know in Altman's testimony, which was probably the biggest name to happen just last week, he talked about meetings that happened at Tesla's headquarters where Musk fully knew that they wanted to go for profit. They said that they showed him term sheets and he had no objections. So it's these details that are playing into, well, when did these things happen and does he have the right to sue?
16: Fox Business's Kelly Saberi. Again, the jury just finding Musk no longer had that right. Also just in, a defense team plays offense. Attorneys for former South Carolina attorney Alec Murdoch are now suing former court clerk Becky Hill, accusing her of tampering with the jury days after Murdoch's murder convictions and the killings of his wife and son were tossed out by the state Supreme Court.
18: With the South Carolina Supreme Court's ruling, it has been adjudged as a matter of state law that she deprived Alec of his constitutional rights, deprived him of a right to a fair trial, and as a result, we've got to do it all over again, which nobody wants to do.
16: Defense attorney Jim Griffin also telling reporters Murdoch is grateful to no longer be a convicted murderer. The state does plan to retry him, and he remains behind bars for financial crimes. Hill was never charged with jury tampering, but admitted using her position for personal gain. America is listening to Fox News.
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27: 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I'm Brendan King with your 93 WIBC track update. It's brought to you by Reinhardt Heating and Cooling, your American Standard Air dealer, proudly serving Danville and Hendricks County for 40 years. Turn to the scene of this scary incident, your first major one of the month of May. Alexander Rossi on loose tires, spinning out and going gearbox first, tumbling into him and barreling forward was Pato O'Ward. The collateral damage was Roman Grosjean. He was the third car behind the two of those and could not avoid either. Now, Alexander Rossi took the big hit. He, of course, qualified second for the 110th running of the Indianapolis 500, O'Ward in that fast 12. 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Rossi was on lap 24, could explain why he turned out in turn two. Brendan King, 93 WIBC.
28: WIBC traffic at 2:05. We do actually have a report of some fallen power cables that's over on the city's east side, specifically Arlington Woods, that is East 34th Street, and again, that is just east of Emerson Avenue. We also are still dealing with some stop-and-go traffic over on the city's south side, that is 65 northbound between Raymond Street and the South Split. Also have some slower traffic moving through over on the city's north side, 465 eastbound between Ditch Road and Meridian Street. Remember, you can always get the latest on traffic, news, weather, and more online at WIBC.com. Now here's the forecast from the American Standard Cooling Weather Center.
29: There's a chance for scattered showers and thunderstorms as we head into the afternoon. Severe thunderstorms will be possible, so it will be important to stay weather aware. Tonight, showers will come to an end. Skies will become mostly cloudy. I'm Fox 59 meteorologist Amber Hardwick for 93 WIBC.
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0: So maybe we call it a play in three acts. Three stories, unconnected, except for one thread. And that thread is the Democratic Party. Tony Katz today. Good to be here. Good to be with you. I don't simply have a disdain for the political left because, well, that's where the money is. If anything, we've seen Nancy Pelosi's stock trades. The money is all with the left. My disdain, my disgust, my unwillingness to participate, my desire, my willingness, my clear value system that says I am not that, comes from these three things in part. I'm not a progressive because I believe in capitalism. I'm not a progressive because I believe in the individual over the collective. We as a nation have good work to do, but that good work only comes when we as individuals get to pursue our own passions, and we are not told that somehow doing so is a bad thing. I believe in the individual, and by the individual believing in the individual, we create a better society. That's what makes us better, and we are better. That's another thing that makes me different from the political left. We are better than the other societies, not because I say so, but because history has shown us so, and why anybody would want to do away with that is nutty. It is radically inept. It is, for example, this unbelievably pathetic woman whom I had never heard of before. Poppy Liu, P-O-P-P-Y, last name Liu, L-I-U. She's an actress. She's a Chinese American. She was born in China. And this was her at, I don't even know, the event.
1: My rant is that capitalism is the greatest evil in the world. But like the people that are like, oh, but like, don't you enjoy the nice things? Yes, I do. And also, I would be okay with it if it meant that more people in the world could live without oppression. Like, hello?
0: Capitalism is not oppression. She's stupid. End of list. She's stupid. She came from stupid parents. She probably has stupid friends. It's okay. No, it's not nice. It's not nice. But one has to counter with serious effect the idea that a grown woman who has benefited from everything America has to offer could say that capitalism is the greatest evil in the world. You can't say that when communism exists. You can't say that when Islamists exist. The greatest evil in the world? Dear Lord, capitalism? Skittles are a greater evil than capitalism. Skittles are disgusting, everybody. Skittles are Skittles and Tootsie Rolls. Tootsie Rolls aren't even candy. Tootsie Rolls are devil scat. They're just gross. They're horrifyingly bad. And Skittles are a fraud. Because you look at a bowl and you're like, oh, M&M's, chocolatey goodness. And then you get this sour fruit nonsense. And you're like, why, God, hast thou forsaken me? And then there's open weeping. Skittles are gross, and that's all I'm going to say about the subject. Capitalism is fantastic, communism sucks, and she's a loser. She's a loser, and she has profited. She can give up all her money, but she won't. It's not fair that I made this money, so I won't give it away. I'll vote for governments that will take it away by force. Dear gosh, I want no part of that. And I want no part of that hateful nonsense. And I want to teach my kids, and I have. I only hope you'll teach your kids that that's a dumb way to think. Capitalism, the greatest evil. Capitalism has set us free. It has created more growth, taken more people out of poverty, created better lives the world over. And every other story is a lie. Capitalism inspires greatness. Communism has only ever inspired a prayer for a quick and painless death. The end. But let me give you three stories. Let me give you three stories to explain where it is that we are at. The first is Representative Barra, who pushes for the defunding of ICE.
2: Congressman, do you stand with Democrats' decision against funding for ICE and Border Patrol?
3: I do. I'm not someone who goes out there and says abolish ICE, because we do need immigration and customs enforcement.
0: But you favor defunding them. You favor defunding them, but you're not saying abolish them. It's the same thing. It's the same argument. ICE is Immigration Customs Enforcement. When do they change the word? When does it become NICE? National Immigration and Customs Enforcement? So that instead of ICE officers, they're NICE officers? When does that officially happen? That should happen already. The decision from the political left to say, we want to defund ICE, we want to abolish ICE, which is where the Democratic Party platform is, based on the number of Democrats who discuss it, is to say that we do not believe in a border at all. We believe that anyone we decide who should be in the country can be in the country and have the right to vote and get all of these benefits. And you, the citizen, must pay or you will do the jail time. You, the citizen, must write the check or you will do the jail time. You will provide for the things we decide that is important, or we will take from you, or you will do the jail time. That's what has happened. That is who the Democratic Party is. This is their position. It's not a debate. We're not going to pretend that it isn't when it clearly is. Their position is the illegal immigrant is more important than the citizen. That is an untenable position. Why do they have this position? Because they believe it gives them power. They need the illegal immigrant because, as you know, I'm repeating something you've already said a million times. They want the votes. That is it. Why do you think they don't want voter ID? Because they want the votes of people in the country illegally, because that's how they believe they get power. Why do they want to not have any changes to the census? Because changes to the census might mean we no longer count illegal immigrants as persons in the United States, and therefore they will lose power. All of this about ICE is to say that the citizen is meaningless, that their power is everything. They are power before people. They are control before country. Their words, not mine. All we did was notice. So when it comes to defunding ICE, that is one part of the story. Then you have got this, and this is actually coming from Democrats. This is Representative Moskowitz. Now, I'm not a Moskowitz fan on policy, but I don't believe that Jared Moskowitz should be getting phone calls like this.
4: Congressman, you also revealed this week that you've recently become the victim of a series of anti-Semitic threats, and you released the audio of a number of horrifying messages left on your office voicemail. We'd like to warn our viewers that what you are about to hear is extremely disturbing, but we think it's important for there to be full transparency to really understand the terrible nature of these threats. Let's listen.
5: Hey, you Zionist, you pig.
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5: Well, if it's Israel civilians, yeah, sure. About 9 million of them. Trains are boarding to Germany. 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
8: The U.S. government needs to kill Jews. You kill these nasty Jews.
0: Now, that's the Democratic Party today. And you say to me, Tony, there's a lot of Jew hatred on the right. We're talking about the woke right there. It absolutely is true. The difference is the political right says something about it, and the political left defends it. Jared Moskowitz belongs to a party of Rashida Tlaib and Ilhan Omar, and a party that will not condemn their Jew hatred. Oh, the Nakba. Nakba is the word for catastrophe. It's Nakba Day, and it's so terrible. You mean Israel's existence? The Palestinians have been thrown out of every country they have ever been in. Nobody wants them. They've been thrown out of Jordan. They've been thrown out of the rest. They have been displaced and discarded on every level. And then when they got the chance to have their own future in Gaza, they voted for Hamas. These are really rabidly stupid people. Not all, though. Some don't want any part of this. They don't want this life, and they have tried to rise up against Hamas, but they don't get support from Rashida Tlaib. They get killed by Hamas, tortured by Hamas. Their wives and daughters get raped by Hamas, and Rashida Tlaib still goes out there and blames Israel for everything that goes wrong when you elect terrorists. The Jew hate is very real, and all the Jew haters can kiss my stuff. Not going anywhere. Not going to pretend I'm not who I'm not. Screw them. Buy guns, buy ammo, get trained. But this is the Democratic Party today. Here is a Democratic member of Congress getting these kinds of phone calls. And the Democratic Party will not stand up and say, we don't do this. Enough. They'll continue to support the Hamas supporters. They'll continue to support the so-called Free Palestine crowd, which is all about the destruction of Israel and the destruction of Jews. And Christians somehow haven't figured out that this is all about them. Christians, you don't get this yet? This isn't about Jews. This has nothing to do with Jews. shoes are just first. This is about you. They're coming for Western civilization. This marriage of the Islamist and the communist, they're coming for you and your kids. How come you haven't figured this out yet? Now, I say this with a little bit of hope that you'll figure it out, because I need you. I need you. I need your help. The world needs your help. And I'm happy to see the pushback on the anti-Semitism. Bill Maher and his show over the weekend, what we see in the UK, we see the protest against the New York Times for the disgusting, lying article from Nicholas Kristof, a despicable, despicable article. I'm happy to see it. But understand, this isn't about protecting Jews. This is about protecting yourself. Because when they're done with the Jews, and a lot of my people, just stupid, we're supposed to be the smart ones. Once they're done with the Jews, they're coming for you. Coming for you. That's just the reality. They've already made it clear. And you know how I know my people are moronic? Jared Moskowitz is still a Democrat. There is no argument for why he is still a Democrat, but he is. It is shameful. It is embarrassing. It is pathetic. It is sad. This is the party. This is the Democratic Party today. This is the party that believes illegal immigrants should be voting. This is the party that looks at the absolute bigotry and vileness and violence against Jews and says, thumbs up. Not to be denied. This is who they are. That leads us to number three. Number three was a really fascinating one, because you would think this is a conversation about how one deals with social media madness, especially with our kids. But when you hear Representative Jake Auchincloss discuss it, it's much more about control and what's in it for him and the Democrats, as opposed to what's in it for our kids. Social media is evil. Social media is a danger. Fine. Parents should take responsibility for what their kids are watching. Not what Auchincloss is saying here.
9: We're going to levy their digital advertising revenue, which is the monetization of our children's cognition. And we're going to pile those funds back into our kids' well-being.
10: That's bold. I love that. What's the mechanism for doing that?
9: A tax on their digital ad revenue. And it's not the same academic. Utah passed a bill to do this. The 2.5% levy on digital ad revenue. Why digital ad revenue? Digital ad revenue is the monetization of attention span, right? Like, I mean, what do they sell advertisers? They said, hey, we'll place your ad and you'll pay commensurate with how many people see it. Well, that is the monetization of people's eyeballs. And, you know, they quantify this. Instagram quantifies the lifetime value of a teenager on their platform at $280. And my response to Instagram is, I think my kids are worth more than $280.
10: I was about to say, they're selling us out cheap.
9: Yeah, go f*** yourself, and we're going to tax you, and we're going to spend that money on educating our kids. That's my response to Instagram on that.
0: Now, you might find yourself saying, yeah, who are these social media companies? And I don't mind you being disgusted with social media companies. We're going to tax them and educate our kids? But we already know that conservatives aren't welcome in education. We already know that Merrick Garland, the attorney general under Joe Biden, referred to parents who went to school board meetings as domestic terrorists. We already know that the teachers believe that they're above all and the teachers' unions have to be protected, and Randy Weingarten gives to the progressive causes and the NEA gives to the progressive causes, and that has nothing to do with where the conservative is. This is not about protecting your kid. This is about who gets to actually control your kid. They're not talking about education so we can take on China and take on the future economy and be masters of AI and all the rest. They're talking about who has control, what jobs program are they creating for these teachers' unions, and who has and who doesn't have a say. That's the argument that Auchincloss is making here. That's what he's stating, and he's getting so serious that he has to curse. That's where his fundamentals are. Not in what's best for your kid. That isn't what he's saying about social media, is it? He's not saying, hey, parents, get your kids off of social media. He's not saying do away with social media. So he's not pushing for personal responsibility, and he's not talking about governmental action. He's talking about taxes so they can go about getting control back through their mechanism, which is paying their people, that then comes back to them in terms of campaign donations through unions. Ta-da! And that, kids, that 1, 2, 3... believing that illegal immigrants are more important than citizens, supporting anti-Semitism, which is really anti-Americanism from this leftist communist freak show of a Democratic Party, and then not giving a damn about the parent, never mind the kid, just making sure that they have the control. Well, those are three reasons not to be a Democrat, and they're just the first three. I'm Tony Katz, and this is Tony Katz Today.
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13: There is another virus outbreak in Africa, Ebola. Three juveniles in custody in Austin, Texas, after a shooting spree over the weekend.
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0: I swear it wasn't my plan to continue the theme, but you want one more reason why I'm not on the political left? Ho, ho, ho. Here we go. Tony Katz today. Mamdani, the mayor commie of New York who believes that he can run a grocery store, he's out there saying Reagan was wrong.
2: And standing here this morning, I cannot help but think of the words of our 40th president, Ronald Reagan. He famously said, the nine most terrifying words in the English language are, I'm from the government and I'm here to help. It's a good quote, but I disagree. I think nine more terrifying words are actually, I worked all day and can't feed my family. We are going to use the power of government to lower prices and make it easier for New Yorkers to put food on the table.
0: But government doesn't work like that. Government has never worked like that. Governments can't work like that. And this is another reason why I'm not a Democrat. The rantings of a child who will not look at history and learn the lesson. Government cannot do this. We might as well be having a conversation regarding John Maynard Keynes versus F.A. Hayek. Now, I'm going to get into a deeper conversation with E.J. Antoni, the chief economist at the Heritage Foundation, specifically about what we are seeing about the value of the dollar, what we're seeing with the war in Iran and how this is affecting all things, and where does the pressure get alleviated from. But we are, that is fantasy that we are seeing from Mamdani, and these progressives never learn. And why is it that they don't learn? That is a great question. You can look at enough of history and realize some things don't work, and the communism doesn't work, and the government control doesn't work. The reason that they don't learn is because they all believe that somehow they are touched and special. They have been given, bequeathed the secret knowledge, as both David Mamet wrote about and Barry Weiss wrote about in her resignation letter to the New York Times, that they know better. They know better than Stalin and Lenin, and they can make this communism thing work if everyone would just do what they say. And that's the problem now, isn't it? I'm Tony Katz. This is Tony Katz Today.
3: 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On the go.
4: Keeping an eye out on the forecast, I'm Jeanette Cruz. Here's what's trending at 2:30. There's a chance for rough weather this afternoon, including tornadoes.
6: Certainly can't rule it out, but it's a very low threat at this point. The damaging wind threat is the much greater concern, and that's what we're focused on.
4: Forecaster Mike Ryan with the National Weather Service says storms are expected to move into the area and could stick around for several hours. The U.S. Supreme Court will not hear Eli Lilly's challenge to a whistleblower law. Fox's Jenny Casola.
21: Eli Lilly has lost its attempt to overturn a $183 million judgment from a 2014 lawsuit. The U.S. Supreme Court declined to hear Lilly's challenge. Lilly argued a private individual should not have been able to file a whistleblower lawsuit.
4: And the Colorado Department of Health reports a hantavirus death not linked to the cruise ship outbreak. I'm Jeanette Cruz on the level, on the go, and on WIBC.com.
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0: So it's very possible we're not going to get to some realistic oil prices until this war is over. Until there's no more IRGC, Islamic Revolutionary Guard Corps, until we have the Strait fully open, the Strait of Hormuz. Now, do I think that takes a lot of bombs? It's going to take a fair amount of bombs. Will it take troops on the ground? I've already said this. You're already going to see that because of taking the enriched uranium. I mean, this is already happening. You're going to see troops on the ground now. Are they going to be an American? Are they going to be Israeli? Are they going to be the French? Because the French have sent the aircraft carrier, the Charles de Gaulle. Will this be the UAE or some conglomeration of Gulf states? It could be all of the above. Tony Katz. Tony Katz today. Good to be with you. But oil prices need to come down for, well, Republicans to have good opportunities in the midterm. But more importantly, what is happening in the Strait might be showing us and exposing an issue that maybe is correctable. EJ Antoni joins me right now from the Heritage Foundation, chief economist for the Thomas Rowe Institute for Economic Policies and the Richard Astor Fellow at the Heritage Foundation. He also goes by chief economist in Capo de Tutti Capo over there. And good to be with you. This is actually, I think, a larger scale economic conversation. How the oil conversation engages a mortgage conversation, because the war doing, I think, a 1-2 hit. And then are there changes policy-wise that we can be working on and thought process-wise in terms of trade that can make all this better? But let's start where we are. On a historical basis, we woke up this morning. Well, we'll talk about it right now. Woke up this morning to West Texas crude at $106 a barrel. Brent crude at $110.90 a barrel. So let's call it $111 just for the sake of rounding up the numbers. From a historical perspective, these numbers massively high or just high based on recent events?
13: Well, Tony, it's a good question, but part of the problem with trying to answer that is there's so many other factors to take into consideration here. You know, people are saying, why is the price at the pump so incredibly painful right now for so many Americans? It's because we haven't had a roaring economy for the last 4, 5, 6 years, right? Ever since COVID, people have basically been falling behind. And so it's not as if you're seeing this price spike back in 2019 when for the most part, everyone's earnings were rising faster than the overall price level, you know, folks are really, really hurting. They were hurting back in 2024. That's why they reelected President Trump. Folks were still hurting in 25. And yes, I understand that things were getting better, but things were still not as good as they were again 4 or 5 years prior. So while these are not record high oil prices, while these are not yet record high gas prices in terms of the national average, it is still incredibly painful for a lot of folks. I just think that's something we have to acknowledge right now.
0: But that's an interesting argument and one that I have to push back on. It's not that the prices are too high, even though they're too high. It's that we have less dollars or less value to the dollar, and that's what makes it seem like it's so much higher.
13: Well, sure, absolutely. You look, these two things are inextricably tied together, right? Why is the cost of living so high today? It's specifically because the dollar has lost so much of its value. One of the functions of money is that it's basically a yardstick, right? You use it to measure things, whether a yardstick is measuring distance or, you know, in this case, the dollar's measuring value. Well, what happens if you shrink a yardstick from 36 down to 18 inches? And now it doesn't take 100 yardsticks to go from one end zone to the other on a football field, right? Now it takes 200 because, again, you've shrunk your yardstick in half. You need twice as many to cover the same distance. Same thing with the dollar. You shrink the dollar's worth. It's measuring, it's a measuring tool. So you shrink that in half. It now takes twice as many to cover the same distance or twice as many to buy the same stuff. That's the phenomenon that we've been seeing the last several years. That is, in a nutshell, inflation. So look, you're absolutely right. The dollar is worth less. That's why we have a cost of living crisis. It started under Biden. It still has not yet been resolved.
0: What's causing that? Talking to EJ Antoni, chief economist at the Heritage Foundation, do we look at inflation? Do we look at tariffs? Do we look at one compounding the other? Is there another force that has made the dollar hold less value?
13: Well, it's certainly the fact that the government is spending, borrowing, and printing money that it simply doesn't have. Again, that is unfortunately something that is still ongoing today. Part of the reason why bond markets have been throwing a fit lately, why you're seeing yields as high as you are, especially on things like the 2-year, the 10-year, even we're seeing it on the 30-year bond, it's simply the fact that people are losing confidence the government is ever going to get its spending under control. I will say, before the war, we actually were on the right path. We still had a deficit, but the deficit was shrinking. We were on a path to eventually getting that deficit down to zero. And then after that, obviously, you can start running surpluses and pay down the debt. But unfortunately, now that has sharply reversed. We've done a complete and total 180. We're asking for this huge Pentagon supplemental. We're asking for a $1.5 trillion budget for the Pentagon alone. I mean, that is going to cause severe problems. Look, the more the government spends and borrows, the more stress it's going to put on what we call the loanable funds market, basically where you go to borrow money, right? This is why interest rates are ticking up. This is why, and it's everything. It's not just government rates, it's consumer rates. Look at the 30-year mortgage, for example. That remains stubbornly high. It's not because of the Fed, right? The Fed has actually cut rates. Rather, it's simply because the government is spending and borrowing too much money. Now, to your point on tariffs, look, at this point, the tariffs aren't doing us any favors. I think the administration would be wise to really put the entire tariff fight on pause. We don't need a trade war at the same time we're dealing with a kinetic war.
0: So you bring up, by the way, I'm always been there on tariffs. Tariffs should have been focused and strategic, and I've never been a fan of the broad brush, and people agree with me and disagree with me, and we end up having a bourbon at the end of the day. We're just going to leave that be. Not a fan, but you bring up something interesting here about where these numbers are. Let me give you, as we're talking, right? So we're kind of like midday at the start of the week. The 10-year Treasury is at 4.587. And the 10-year is what we base the 30-year fixed on, which is why we have a 30-year fixed mortgage, what you go and get a mortgage at, of now back over 6.5%. And I'm telling you, this is going to creep its way back to 7%. You've got a 2-year Treasury at 4.056. But you brought up, by the way, we should be clear, in March, this was at 3.4. So now we're at 4.05. You brought up the 30-year bonds, the 30-year treasury. Now, this is not my expertise at all, and I'd love for you to walk down a little bit of the primrose path here. That right now, when we go back to March, it was 4.63. It is now 5.126. That means the federal government is paying out almost another full percent on this bond. Is what does this tell us from the economics? And is this something you advise? Hey, get into 30-year treasuries while you can?
13: Well, on that last question, for legal reasons, I'm not allowed to give financial advice.
0: I don't give financial advice either. Check with anybody else.
13: But what I can tell you is what the markets are telling us by these yields. And it's basically a vote of no confidence. The markets are increasingly pricing in. Now that's the long end, right? But on the short end of the curve, you can see markets are clearly pricing in not only a lack of interest rate cuts from the Fed, but probably interest rate hikes in the near future. Now the

0: in Indy. This is the weekend summer really starts. And at Sullivan's, we're taking an additional 10% off all premium patio furniture and 20% off umbrellas. So get ready for summer at Sullivan's.
1: Not the perpetrator in all this, but the firing gun in all this, was it tariffs? Is there something else at play that starts us down this road to where we're seeing the economy at this moment? These numbers.
2: I think it's definitely the war with Iran. I don't think the data points to literally anything other than that. You know, for example, we had earnings rising faster than prices before the war. That has completely reversed. In fact, we've given up literally half of the gains we've made in terms of real wage growth under the second Trump administration. We've given up half of those gains since the war started. Inflation since the war started is running at an annualized rate of over 9%. I mean, think of that. That's higher than the hottest annual inflation rate we had under Biden. Not the highest annualized rate from a single month, but still, these are incredibly fast price increases that we're seeing. And the scary thing is, Tony, the fact that we're simply not out of the woods yet. Look, even if you were to completely reopen the strait today, and you're going to get the oil flowing in a couple of weeks, right, and you get the oil market relatively back to normal in terms of supply, you still are going to have a demand shock. So you're going to replace the negative supply shock with a positive demand shock, both of which cause upward pressure on prices. The demand shock is going to come from all of the reserves that we've been depleting to try to cope with losing a fifth of the world's oil supply. All of those reserves now have to be replaced. So again, you had this huge drawdown in supply, and you've been digging into your reserves to counter that. Now all those reserves have to be replaced, which marks a huge increase in demand. So prices are not going to go back down to pre-war levels anytime soon. And then on top of that, you have all of the supply chain knock-on effects from this war. You are going to see a ton of different shortages in a lot of basic materials or raw materials. And the difficulty there, Tony, is that it's going to affect countless different production processes throughout the global supply chain. I mean, what happens when you have a shortage of something basic like copper, like aluminum, really, really basic components here, like glycols, things that go into countless plastics, pharmaceuticals. I mean, it's everything from car parts to components of your cell phone and everything in between, synthetic fibers in your clothing. I mean, I really can't. It would take us a couple of hours to go through all of the different products that we're going to start seeing shortages on in the supply chain.
1: And we've also seen shortages of helium because of this. And helium is a very important component in the making of chips and semiconductors. Mm-hmm. Talking to EJ Antoni, chief economist of the Heritage Foundation. This all now falls on the shoulders of Kevin Warsh, the new Fed chair, who has discussed for a while that we can bring down rates as long as we reduce the balance sheet and take these mortgages and other things we have off of the books. That's how he discussed it. I don't know if that's going to happen, but you're now advising the Fed chair. You're Kevin Warsh sitting in the chair. It's like, okay, it's now your ship. This is called the Titanic, and the iceberg is right in front of you, and it's also mostly surrounding you. What are the steps that you think the Fed needs to take here?
2: Well, I think the Fed needs to basically not make the same mistake they did previously when we had an oil shock, which was to say, uh-oh, prices are up, we need to hike rates. This is a non-monetary phenomenon. You don't hike rates when you see prices going up independent of the money supply. Because here's what effectively happens, Tony. If there's the same quantity of money out there, right, what ends up happening is people spend a lot more on energy and they have less money to spend elsewhere. Demand for other products falls, and therefore you see prices compensate as a result of that. So although you may see the overall price level go up, that again, that is not a monetary phenomenon. That is not inflation in the strict sense of the word. I mean, people still say it's inflation because it represents a cost of living increase. We are made poorer as a result of that. But you can't fix a non-monetary problem with monetary tools. That's how you make things worse, not better. So what the Fed needs to do is, as they sometimes say, they need to look past

0: oil shock and try to look at what of the price increases we are seeing today, what is due to monetary factors like having too much money in the system, and what can be done about that, not what can be done about the overall price level.
1: We're going to have to dig into that another time. EJ and Tony, that was a mouthful. That requires more attention. We'll get into it. Heritage Foundation, EJ and Tony, Chief Economist, I appreciate you. More to get to. I'm Tony Katz, and this is Tony Katz Today.
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0: The clock is ticking, says President Trump. I mean, he put it out on Truth Social, so it must be true. For Iran, the clock is ticking, and they better get moving fast, or there won't be anything left of them. Time is of the essence, President DJT. There's no more clock, sir. There's no more clock. It stopped ticking. Tony Katz today. This ends exactly as we said it was going to end. And why is it that we were right from the beginning? It's because we were honest with ourselves from the very beginning. The only way to end the regime is to end them. There is no deal that could be made. Now that we know this to be true, and there is no other truth that can possibly come forward, there is no other way that this ends, we have to end them. It is us or them, and it has to be us. We are pot committed, and it is time to finish. And I just want to make sure everybody is aware of two things. A, it's not that we're smarter than everybody else. It's that we're more honest. And that's why we all saw this for what it was from the beginning, guys. We all understood exactly what was happening. Whether we agreed or disagreed, we knew once we were in, we had to finish. And you're going to see a troop on the ground. Question is, whose troops and how many? We'll get to that in the days ahead. Find everything at TonyKatz.com. Tomorrow, everyone, take care.
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21: On the road to the midterms, I'm Lisa Brady, Fox News, Vice President J.D. Vance with an appeal to voters.
22: I'm not asking you to vote for Republicans because we're right about everything. I'm asking you to vote for Republicans because at least we know who we fight for. And we fight for you.
21: This during his latest update on a federal fraud crackdown, visiting a manufacturing plant in Kansas City, Missouri, while War Secretary Pete Hegseth rallied in Kentucky for Ed Gallrein, who's challenging Republican Congressman Thomas Massey in a primary tomorrow. The Pentagon says that event was in Hegseth's personal capacity, rejecting allegations of Hatch Act violations. Government watchdogs also taking issue with a new compensation fund the Justice Department is setting up, totaling more than $1.7 billion in exchange for the president and members of his family agreeing to drop a lawsuit against the IRS.
23: Acting Attorney General Todd Blanche says the fund sets up a lawful process for victims of lawfare and weaponization. Government watchdogs and Democrats say the fund has little oversight and will benefit friends of the president with meritless claims. The lawsuit against the IRS was filed in response to the leak of tax records by an agency contractor.
21: Fox's Jared Halpern at the White House. A jury in California finds OpenAI executives not liable of betraying a shared vision for a nonprofit, deciding that co-founder Elon Musk waited too long to sue.
24: The judge told us this: the claims of uncharitable trust and unjust enrichment are dismissed as untimely. The claim for aiding and abetting is dismissed as a matter of law, given that it is dependent on a finding of charitable trust.
21: Fox Business's Kelly Saberi. An American doctor tests positive for Ebola, one of several missionaries exposed during work with a nonprofit in Congo. The CDC just confirming it's working to move seven people, including the infected American, to Germany. Federal health officials also say the risk to the American public remains low from that deadly outbreak. 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
25: Serious weather, a serious crash. Right now it's 80 in downtown Indianapolis with some heavy rain, thunder, and lightning too. A severe thunderstorm watch is out now until 6 this evening. I'm Jarrett Lewis. Here's what's trending at 3:02. The rest of today's Indy 500 practice getting canceled due to the inclement weather in Indianapolis. Severe weather currently moving across the state, bringing damaging winds, hail, and a risk for a tornado.
26: The storm should begin to weaken as they move east. And again, the threat as we get into the evening will probably transition more to locally heavy rainfall and some flooding potential.
25: Forecaster Mike Ryan at the National Weather Service says more rough weather is expected tomorrow, but what happens this evening will shape how that plays out. Rain is also in the forecast Friday through Sunday and possibly Monday. We also saw our first incident on track for this month. It involved Alexander Rossi spinning in turn two. That collected Pato O'Ward and Romain Grosjean. The three of those drivers were all taken to the infield care center. Rossi is still in the center. Another Indy 500 news, former NFL tight end Rob Gronkowski is coming back this year. John Herrick reports.
27: He was the grand marshal for the Snake Pit last year, and he'll be the grand marshal for the Snake Pit again this year. And last year was his first Indy 500, and he said the event felt like Woodstock in a way.
28: But it's the live Woodstock now. It's the present day Woodstock, and just to see this many people all within one track is just absolutely incredible, and it's just electric.
27: Gronkowski says he had to come back to keep the party going and celebrate the biggest race in the world. He's now a Fox NFL studio analyst. John Herrick, 93 WIBC Mobile News.
25: Purdue University President Meng Chang is leaving the school to take on the same role at Northwestern University. That news announced earlier today. Chang spent the last 3 years in West Lafayette.
29: Your future is America's future, and I know that your alma mater will be as proud of you as you are of her. Congratulations, class of 2026, and boil up!
25: An interim president at Purdue is expected to be named in the coming weeks. Also at Purdue, former quarterback Drew Brees receiving an honorary business doctorate during the university's spring commencement over the weekend. You have traffic and weather together in 1 minute. It's 3:04.
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25: WIBC traffic at 3:05. Matt Bear is in. Matt, this weather starting to affect the roads.
3: Boy, we just hit hard on northbound 65 coming out of downtown. It's around Lafayette Road just before the interchange, in fact. Left lane is blocked with a car into the wall facing the wrong direction. We do have a slowdown as we make our way through there. Inbound 65 jammed up from MLK to Meridian. West side, southbound 465. Stop and go traffic 38th Street down to Crawfordsville Road. Eastbound 70 jams coming into downtown. That's Harding Street into the south split. Northbound 65 slow because of construction. Raymond Street up to Washington Street. Traffic sponsored. I'm Matt Bear. Follow us for instant traffic updates at WIBC Traffic.
25: The forecast from the American Standard Cooling Weather Center.
4: It's going to be a warm, humid, and breezy day with a high near 82 degrees. There is a chance for scattered showers and thunderstorms this afternoon. Severe thunderstorms will be possible, so it will be important to stay weather aware. I'm Fox 59 meteorologist Amber Hardwick with 93 WIBC.
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5: Good afternoon from a suddenly lightning-filled Indianapolis Motor Speedway. I'm Brendan King with your 93 WIBC track update. It's brought to you by Reinhart Heating and Cooling, your American Standard Air dealer, proudly serving Danville and Hendricks County for 40 years. They made the decision to expel track action due to lightning at about 2:20. We were supposed to go until 3 p.m., but the big story remains the big crash in Turn 2 involving Alexander Rossi, Pato O'Ward, and Romain Grosjean. Connor Daly did not take a huge ton of it, but he had a damaged front wing. They were able to repair that at the Dreyer and Reinbold garages. I was out at Alexander Rossi's garage. That livery of the car in a million pieces. Can they salvage the internal parts of the car by carb day? We'll have to find out. Same question for Pato O'Ward. Romain Grosjean didn't seem to take a ton of damage in the crash, but again, question marks until carb day and ultimately race day. Joseph Newgarden, the quickest car in the short matter of practice. Brendan King, 93 WIBC.
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10: Yeah! Officially race week in Indy. My name is Nigel. That is Jason Hammer. We are broadcasting live at the Graham Ray Hall Performance Center, getting ready for Tales from the Track. We're tailgating for
30: yes.
10: Tales from the Track, presented by Relay Indiana with Bobby Ray Hall and Graham Ray Hall tonight. We will be interviewing them. They will be taking questions, having pictures. This is a sold-out event, but we are here live now at the venue as we speak. And we've already got the Ray Hall beer.
31: We do. We are ahead of the game for Beer Sample Friday. They've got their own beer here.
10: Love it.
31: Rivet Ray Hall, cold brew. So we might have a little sample of this tonight and on Friday.
10: Yeah, can we do a dual, a double, please?
31: But, man, this is when you look at the Hammer and Nigel Show calendar every single year, this is one of the majors, right? I'm going to put this in golf terms. You're a golf guy, Nigel.
10: Yes.
31: This event, Tales from the Track, our bowling event, those are two of the events we look forward to every year, along with Radiothon and
10: But if you're a race fan, this is a must attend.
31: Yes.
10: Just in general, if you are a race fan, but especially being that it's the 40th anniversary of Bobby Rahal winning the Indy 500, and this backstory and the emotion and the intensity and the controversy behind that in 1986 is amazing, and we're going to hear all about it.
31: And you grew the mustache out exclusively for Bobby. Now, for those who are watching on the YouTube camera, get a good zoom in there. You might not
10: Should
31: be able to see
10: up
31: it.
10: There?
31: Go up there as close as you can, Nige. My wife sent me a text earlier today and said, "Why is Nigel growing that thing out?" And I had to explain to her, there'll be no slander of this mustache. It's in honor of Bobby Rahal, the greatest stash that's ever graced the Brickyard. And Nige, in his best ability, has grown out your Joe Dirt-like white trash mustache.
10: I think Bobby Rahal did it a little bit better than I did in 1986.
31: A little disappointed you didn't dye it black. That was part of the conversation.
10: Well, I'm already at like a 7 on the clown level. I didn't want to sit on stage with Bobby Rahal for 45 minutes and have him look at me with a brown dyed mustache. So this is about as good as it's going to get.
31: You look like the stereotypical police officer that everybody hates. Like, if you were to pull somebody over, you would be the guy that says, "Oh, looks like you got a broken taillight," and then smash the taillight. That would be you. How many beers have you had tonight? Man, looks like one too many. But no, we're going to have a great time tonight. And again, this event is sold out. If you're coming up here, the doors are going to open a little bit later on, okay? We're doing our show here now just because we didn't want to drive all the way up here after the show. But the doors are going to open up a little bit later on, and you guys are going to get fed. There's going to be drinks, some giveaways. If you did not get tickets this year, wait until we announce next year's and jump on them when they go on sale. Let's get people up to date on some of the biggest stories happening right now, Nige. The U.S. has rejected Iran's latest peace proposal.
10: What?
31: According to Axios, okay? This comes just one day before President Trump's meeting in the Situation Room with top U.S. military officials to determine the next move. So that's supposed to happen tomorrow.
10: I thought the next move was to, like, wipe him out.
31: Well, that's what I'm kind of, you know, waiting for.
10: Social media on Donald Trump on True Social. Like, no, the next move is to do as much devastate, like, worse than what happened before.
31: This is what the old man put on Truth Social yesterday. Quote, "For Iran, the clock is ticking, and they better get moving fast or there won't be anything left of them. Time is of the essence." While I love that, I'm here for that. Kind of turns me on just a little bit.
10: Oh, dear. Scoot over.
31: I'm tired of hearing these things. I was already told no more Mr. Nice Guy. Well, time is up. It's over. That's it, man. Game over. So let's either get some action or something here. I'm tired of the tweets. I'm tired of the truth posts.
10: You really, I mean, I'm getting private texts from Hammer about the Trump True Social tweets. Especially this one, the clock is ticking. It's been ticking for a while now. It's been ticking for about 47 years, if you want the honest truth.
31: Like, I feel like they're turning me into John Bolton. Like, I'm not some crazy war hawk. I was no new wars guy. But if you're going to be in this thing, end this thing. That's all I'm talking about. And I feel like the United States could snap their fingers and turn Iran into a parking lot and at the same time drain them financially. We can walk and chew gum at the same time here. This is Fox News reporter Trey Yingst with the latest.
1: Situation in Iran is getting worse each day due to the ongoing U.S. blockade of Iranian ports. CENTCOM says more than 80 commercial vessels have been redirected and four were disabled to enforce the blockade. A senior Israeli official told Fox News that early signs are developing of a fuel crisis in Iran, with long lines at gas stations being observed. It's getting exponentially worse, the official added. The U.S. military buildup across the region does continue, with more transport planes arriving here each day.
10: I mean, maybe the strategy is to wait it out on our end.
31: But I'm impatient, Nigel, and that doesn't work for me.
10: Are.
31: I'm the impatient American. I'm Veruca in Willy Wonka. I want action now. I want an Oompa Loompa now.
10: The problem was, as you put it, like leveling certain parts of that country is that you're going to have to rebuild it. And then you start getting into nation building again, and that's when you get into a little bit of trouble.
31: I want a candidate to come out and say, look, we're willing to take part in this war. If you feel like we're being suckered in by Iran, fine. But we're going to bomb the bejesus out of them. And if anybody's going to, you know, rebuild them, it's going to be Israel. I meant to say Israel. Israel. That's who's going to rebuild these guys.
10: Yes.
31: No one's going to say that, but I can dream. Big accident out at the Indianapolis Motor Speedway today. Did you see
10: what
31: this?
10: Happened?
31: Alexander Rossi, Pato O'Ward, and I believe Rasmussen got together. Rossi's car is torn up. Now, keep in mind, this was a guy that had qualified second. He was going to start in the middle of the front row. And unless they can get this car completely rebuilt by Carb Day, he's going to have to go to the back of the pack or something.
10: Wow.
31: So they're going to be working some long hours because his car is in a million pieces. He has been released from the hospital at the Speedway. Pato O'Ward, his car also beat up. He was hobbling a little bit, but he's been released. Just a bad accident in what's been a pretty clean racing month out at the track. There hasn't been a lot of on-track activity. Saturday was a complete wash, so they had to do all the qualifying and, you know, the race for the pole on Sunday. But no accidents up until today. So Alex Palou sitting on the pole. Graham Rahal, our guy, is going to be 28th. He bumped up a couple spots thanks to some cars that failed inspection after qualifying. Collette and Harvey, they got moved to the back of the pack here. We'll see what happens with Rossi's car. But as of right now, Rahal starting 28th. And this event that we do here, Tales from the Track, this is the brainchild of a long-running bit that you and I have been doing on this program, Nige, where you and I, veteran, you know, Indy 500 goers, guys who have been out to the track a number of times, share our experiences with the audience. We call it Tales from the Track.
6: Allenzer Jr. has the lead. One more turn to go. Here they come. Coming to the finish line.
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9: Tales from the Track.
10: Yeah, so I'm at the trough in the men's room, and this dude saddles up right next to me, lifts up the purple skirt he's wearing, and starts doing his business. So I got about 10 beers in me already. I look over and say, "Hey, man, nice skirt. Love the color." And he said, "This ain't no skirt. It's a kilt made out of Crown Royal bags."
31: Yes, sir. Yes, sir.
10: True story.
31: All week long, we've got Tales from the Track, and the event tonight is called Tales from the Track, presented by Relay Indiana. All right, Matt Baer, what's going on?
3: Crash on the northwest side, northbound 65, approaching Lafayette Road. A car hit the walls facing the wrong direction. The left lane is blocked, and traffic is slow, almost to 38th Guyon. West side, southbound 465, delayed 6 minutes from West 56, 274 Crawfordsville. Inbound 65, stop and go, MLK to Meridian, a 9-minute delay. Eastbound 70, stopped. From Harding Street to the South Split, a 9-minute delay. Inbound 69, stop and go traffic, 106th Street to 465. East side, northbound 465, slow before Penn Pike up to I-69, a 6-minute delay. 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I'm Matt Baer. Follow us for instant traffic. Traffic updates at WIBC Traffic.
31: Got some thunderstorms happening right now across central Indy at the American Standard Cooling Weather Center. Nigel, look at some of these cars around here.
10: I feel like if you even look at them the wrong way, I'll break them or scratch them or do something. Like we're sitting right
31: this thing behind
10: this
31: you.
10: This McLaren, yeah.
31: Oh, my God.
10: I don't think they want us next to us at all.
31: They don't want our scent anywhere near these things. But this place is awesome. The Graham Rahal performance. And we talked about this through the week. you don't have to have a car like one of these they've got on display to come up here and have your oil changed, have your tires rotated, or your car looked at. You got the man van outside, for the love of God. Is today the last day of the man van?
10: Today's the last day of the man van.
31: I've heard that before. All right, coming up next, a little update on what our Friday looks like. Friday is going to be a fun day for the Hammer and Nigel show and our partner JMV from our sister station. We'll talk about that. And an urban legend that I really want to be true.
10: Oh.
31: I want it to be true so much. We'll talk about that when we come back. Jump in the YouTube chat. Let everybody know what you think about Nigel's mustache. This is the Hammer and Nigel Show.
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10: Broadcasting live at Graham Ray Hall Performance in Zionsville. Get ready for Tales from the Track. I'm Nigel. That's Jason Hammer. Now, later on this week, Friday, May 22nd, Carb Day, our 3 o'clock show. Wow, it's on like Donkey Kong.
11: Already scheduled to join us on that program is two-time winner Al Unser Jr.
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11: Booked to join us this Friday, and that 3 p.m. show, our normal show on Friday, out at the Indianapolis Motor Speedway. We're going to be near where the concert area is. We're not at the garage area anymore. They've moved us. So we'll get you more distinct directions, if you will, later in the week.
10: I think it's a pretty good location.
11: Oh, man, it's going to be great.
10: Yeah.
11: And thank you to Men's Health Solutions for being the presenting sponsor of that. Men's Health Solutions, these guys are awesome. Met with them a week ago. If you've got any questions about what are peptides, what do peptides do, how do you not be such a fat bastard, these guys are the ones to answer all that. And, yes, that was the question that I asked these guys, Men's Health Solutions. Now, that's the second show that we're doing. Our normal show is the second show. We're doing a special two-hour program with our pal JMV from 107.5 The Fan.
10: We're in trouble.
11: This is 10 to noon. The 10 o'clock hour will be exclusively on The Fan. The 11 o'clock hour, Casey was kind enough to donate her hour, it's going to be simulcast on The Fan and IBC at the same time. We're all bringing you the debauchery, the beer bonging, the shot taking that is Carb Day.
10: Now, hold on. Our boss, like, he physically took my elbow, pulled me aside, and said, hey, pace yourself. Just I'm putting that out there.
11: Yeah, I've been given that speech at home, actually. But we're doing two shows. Now, the 10 to noon show, Allison, who's taking care of us?
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11: So we're going to have so much fun on Friday.
10: Hell yeah.
11: The most fun you can have with your pants on, and I can't even guarantee that everybody's pants will be on.
10: I wouldn't guarantee that at all.
11: No, and I think us and JMV are going to make some radio magic on 10 to noon. That's going to be prime time, baby.
10: Put your hand on the dump button.
11: All right, so can we talk about this urban legend that I learned about over the weekend?
10: Yes, please. I was wondering, you talked about that earlier.
11: So I'm scrolling through, you know, Instagram. May or may not be on the can. It's not important. And I come across this guy. Like, it's a African-American gentleman that had ties to Tupac Shakur. Somebody that's done one of these, you know, documentaries and interviews, right? I can't remember his name. But he claims there's a story where Tupac was getting mouthy to a woman who Michael Jackson knew. And Michael told Tupac to knock it off, and they got into a fight.
10: No.
11: And Michael Jackson kick Tupac's ass. Here, hold on. Okay. Take a listen to this, and then we'll talk afterwards. Allison?
1: Tupac comes out the party disrespecting because he's like, shut up. Come on. Shut the f*** up and get in the car. Mike stepped to him. Yo, you can't talk to her like that. He was like, Mike, mind your f***ing business. Mike was like, no, that's like my niece. You ain't going to just talk to her like that. Michael Jackson and Tupac start rumbling. Michael Jackson beat his ass. You got to remember, Mike came up in the house with how many brothers? They said Tupac loved to fight, but he can't fight.
13: That's my niece. Lay off. Lay off, Tupac.
11: Okay, it's easy to make that joke, Nige. Okay, but this guy's right. Michael grew up getting his ass beat by his brothers
10: dad.
11: And his dad.
10: Yeah.
11: And then he kind of did some gangster stuff in real life. He was buddies with 50 Cent, loved the song Indie Club, hung out with 50 Cent, and I think the most gangster thing you could do, he bought the Beatles music away from Paul McCartney.
10: Oh, yeah, the catalog.
11: Like, and just was full gangster about it. So I don't know if this actually happened, but I want it to be true.
10: I understand.
11: I don't know why, but I just love the visual of hee-hee beating the dog crap out of Thug Life.
13: Pac, you can't talk to my niece like that, Pac. Pac.
10: That's my best Michael Jackson impression.
11: That's pretty good, actually. And then just MJ just wailing on him, like doing all the dance moves, too. Like the leg kick and a spin around and almost like some ninja stuff, right?
10: He moonwalked over Tupac.
11: Wiped his like shoes doing a moonwalk on the Thug Life tattoo on his chest.
10: Any desire whatsoever to see the new movie, Michael?
11: I do want to see it.
10: I do, too.
11: I don't know if I'm willing to spend, like, you know, 20-plus bucks to go to the theater for that experience.
10: Or digitally when it comes out streaming.
11: Yeah, I'll probably watch it at home when it comes out. But, no, I actually made it to the theater, though, recently. Again, I'm good for maybe one movie a year. Now, this one was doing my husbandly duty. I got dragged to Devil Wears Prada 2.
10: Oh, that's right. And what was the, you know, out of 4 stars?
11: So the review from the coupon lady was nowhere near as good as the first one, and it lost its mojo.
10: Gotcha.
11: All it is, hey, look at these clothes and look at the cameos. Kind of like Happy Gilmore 2. It was all about who's in the movie as opposed to the actual plot.
10: Okay.
11: Now, again, I wasn't somebody that loved the first one, so I had no dog in the fight here, but coupon lady said the second one, don't go see it. Don't waste your time.
10: Got it.
11: It's the Hammer and Nigel Show.
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11: How about family heating and air? The Morris family and their staff ready to take care of you guys this spring. 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Make sure that system is ready to rock and roll for the hot weather, the summer heat. 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And don't forget, ask about that indoor air quality as well. 317-577-8077. That's 317-577-8077, family heating and air. And remember what Marcus always says, make sure to change that filter. 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
18: He's suing for damages. Severe thunderstorm warning in effect this hour in Indianapolis. I'm Jarrett Lewis. Here's what's trending now at 3:32. Alex Murdoch is now suing the court clerk from his trial, Becky Hill, after the state Supreme Court overturned Murdoch's murder convictions, finding that Hill's influence on the jury had denied Murdoch a fair trial. His legal team is now arguing that Hill must be held accountable for her actions during the trial. Murdoch's attorney, Jim Griffin, speaking today in Columbia, describes their civil lawsuit against Hill.
19: The purpose of this lawsuit is to hold Becky Hill accountable for what she did.
18: Murdoch's legal team is claiming he suffered $600,000 in monetary damages in the lawsuit as a result of Hill's actions during the trial. Incumbent Kentucky Republican Representative Thomas Massie facing off against challenger Ed Gallrine in the state's Republican primary on Tuesday. President Trump continues to call for Massie's ouster. Speaking at a rally in Kentucky in support of Gallrine, War Secretary Pete Hegseth criticized the representative.
20: Too often, Massie's instinct is to throw elbows at fellow Republicans instead of the people who are destroying our country or want to destroy our country. And there's one man standing in their way, and it's President Trump.
18: Massie has described the president's attacks against him as desperate. He's accused the administration of deliberately blocking the release of files related to the late sex offender Jeffrey Epstein. The Justice Department is setting up a nearly $2 billion compensation fund for alleged victims of political prosecution. Here's Fox's Jared Halpern.
21: President Trump and members of his family agreed to drop a lawsuit against the IRS in exchange for the Justice Department creating a $1.7 billion anti-weaponization fund. Acting Attorney General Todd Blanche says the fund sets up a lawful process for victims of lawfare and weaponization. Government watchdogs and Democrats say the fund has little oversight and will benefit friends of the president with meritless claims. The lawsuit against the IRS was filed in response to the leak of tax records by an agency contractor.
18: And it's 3:34. Traffic and weather coming up in 1 minute.
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18: Time for another traffic update this afternoon with Matt Baer.
22: All right, Jared, looking at the northeast side, the stall cleared on inbound 60 to 96th Street, still stopped past 106. Northbound 60 stop and go from Brook School Road past Campus Parkway, almost up to Cynthia Road. Rain has slowed us down big time. Inbound 65 jam at MLK Meridian Street, 10-minute delay. Eastbound 70 stopped for a 6-minute delay, Harding into the south split, south side. Eastbound 465, pockets of stop and go traffic from 70 all the way over to Arlington Avenue, and that comes in at a delay of 19 minutes. Also, southbound 465 on the east side, stop and go from 70 down to 74, an 11-minute delay. 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I'm Matt Baer. Follow us on WIBC traffic.
18: The forecast from the American Standard Cooling Weather Center.
0: There's a chance for scattered showers and thunderstorms as we head into the afternoon. Severe thunderstorms will be possible, so it will be important to stay weather aware. Tonight, showers will come to an end. Skies will become mostly cloudy. I'm Fox 59 meteorologist Amber Hardwick, 493 WIBC.
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2: 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Redcoat officers in occupied Philadelphia staged an elaborate farewell celebration for departing General William Howe. There were jousting knights, fireworks, and a banquet that lasted past midnight. 20 miles away, Washington's army was emerging from a brutal winter at Valley Forge, underfed and unpaid. The contrast was not lost on Philadelphia citizens. Howe was leading a war he hadn't won. His officers saw him off like a conquering hero.
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11: So I made a mistake. I went to the Rivet coffee bar in the back, right? And they've got things other than coffee back there. So I saw what I believe was a 4-pack of beer. And it says Ray Hall Cold Brew.
10: Yes.
11: And I thought, Ray Hall beer. I'm going to grab it. It comes in like this little thing that says it's probably a beer.
10: You saw brew.
11: I did.
10: Yeah.
11: And because I'm a alcoholic, I just assumed that it was alcohol, but it's not. It's a coffee. Now, it's still good, but this is not just what we will be having for Beer Sample Friday.
10: Okay.
25: No, it's fabulous, but now I can say I was on the Hammer and Nigel show and drank coffee.
11: That's right.
10: I'll give it a try.
11: A little crack went open here.
10: But that's good.
11: When I see something packaged like that and it says cold brew,
10: my mind
11: says that it's beer.
10: I don't blame you.
11: Guy, let's get up to date on this Luigi Mangione story.
25: Yeah, this is interesting.
11: This is the guy that's like the poster child for the extreme left. They love this guy. He's the one that's accused of killing the United Healthcare CEO, just cold blood in the street. Mm. And he's become some sort of icon to the left. They think he's good-looking. They think he did it for the right reasons.
10: Folk hero.
11: There was a court hearing earlier today, and they were ruling on what evidence would be allowed in the trial. Now, it turns out the gun will be allowed as a piece of evidence in the trial, and the manifesto will be allowed. But things found in his backpack that they found at a McDonald's, I believe, in Pennsylvania, his cell phone, the silencer, a loaded magazine, would not be allowed. Walk me through what happened here.
25: Yeah, and this is really interesting, and it shows you how the rules can change depending on circumstances in a criminal case. What happened here is they get a tip that a guy that looks like the shooter, Mangione, is in a McDonald's, right? And the police show up, and they see him sitting in a booth at McDonald's. They come in, they question him, they ask him his name. He lies about his name. They push him. He eventually admits that, yeah, I'm Luigi Mangione. Well, he has a backpack sitting at his feet. And so police take the backpack. They put him in handcuffs. He's under arrest. And right there in the McDonald's, they search his backpack. Now, they don't do a real thorough search. They start digging through it. And they find a number of things. They find a loaded magazine. They find a suppressor. They find cash. They find a passport. And they take those things into evidence. That's all they find at that point, and they stop at that point. They end up arresting him, take him to the police station. They take his backpack to the police station. Then they continue the search as part of inventorying what's in his backpack for purposes of putting it in the property room. And then that's when they find the actual gun. Kind of begs the question of why they didn't find the gun when they looked at it at the McDonald's. It was probably in a side pocket or somewhere where they didn't look. They find the gun. They find them. They find a part of his manifesto. They find some other things. So then we're getting ready for trial, and as often happens, the defense files, it's called a motion to suppress. That is to suppress evidence. Your Honor, you can't let certain evidence into trial. So we get those issues out of the way before we go to trial. And the trial judge in the state court case looked at this, and said, it was interesting, and said, because, by the way, neither search, either in the McDonald's or at the police station, was pursuant to a search warrant. The cops never had a search warrant.
11: So that was an illegal search then at that point?
25: Question is it a legal or illegal search?
11: Okay.
25: And so if they said the McDonald's search, they had no reason to believe there was some crisis, what we call exigent circumstances, meaning somebody could get hurt immediately if we don't search this backpack. He was in handcuffs, right? If there's a gun or whatever in the backpack, a weapon, he's in handcuffs. He can't get to the backpack. There was no exigent circumstances allowing the search of the backpack in the McDonald's. So what they found in the McDonald's in the backpack, they say, is inadmissible. Later on, when they're searching the backpack to put it in the property room, they did an inventory of the of this guy's belongings, including the backpack. That, they determined, the judge, was a legal search because it was according to standard police protocols of inventory. Like, if you get pulled over on the side of the road and they have no probable cause, you have no legal basis to search your car, but they arrest you and then they impound your car, they can inventory the contents of your car when they take it

0: in Indy. This is the weekend summer really starts. And at Sullivan's, we're taking an additional 10% off all premium patio furniture and 20% off umbrellas. So get ready for summer at Sullivan's.
1: Get on the phone, get a hold of a judge, apply for a search warrant, get your search warrant, then go in and search the damn backpack, and everything you find at that point, subject to a legal search, will be admissible in court.
2: Okay, let me ask you a what-if question, because that's what we do when we have you here.
1: You bet.
2: What if the officer that, you know, saw Mangione, and they had him at the McDonald's, and they cuffed him, he's the suspect, could the officer say, is there anything in that backpack that we believe to be an explosive device or that would hurt anybody around? And if he doesn't answer, could they then search it?
1: Well, see, you raise a really smart point, because they actually argued, Mangione's lawyers, once they raised this issue, the prosecution responded by arguing there could have been a bomb in the backpack. And the judge, in ruling as he did, said you didn't have any basis to believe that. If they'd asked the question that you just posed, Jason, and he was obtuse about it, he didn't respond, now do they suddenly have some reason to believe there might be a bomb in there that gives them exigent circumstances? You know, typically failing to answer doesn't give anybody, law enforcement, probable cause to do anything. But that'd be an additional argument.
3: Does any of this give Mangione's defense, does it give them an advantage now that some of the items that were in that backpack were, or I guess, suppressed, or what? Or there was a suppressor, but that was suppressed, right? Does this give them an advantage in any way, shape, or form?
1: Well, every bit of evidence as a defense lawyer you can keep out that the prosecution wants to use against your client is a good thing.
3: Okay.
1: Is there still overwhelming evidence of guilt? I mean, they've got video of the shooting.
3: Yeah.
1: They found the murder weapon, which, by the way, was a 3D printed gun. Which is not exactly something that's very common that you're going to come across. They found the actual murder weapon. They found the manifesto, which he basically says, I've thought about this. I've planned it. Now's the time. I'm through procrastinating. I'm going to do this. So there's still overwhelming evidence of guilt in my mind. But, hey, every little battle you can win, every little piece of evidence you can keep out as a defense lawyer, that's clearly a victory for the defense.
2: Guy, let's take a time out here. When we come back, got a couple other things we're going to pick your brain on. A lot of stuff going on. We are live at Graham Rahal Performance in Zionsville. It's Monday Gun Day with Guy Relford. This is the Hammer and Nigel Show.
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2: Bear, what's going on?
3: Yeah, taking a look at inbound 69, another stall. This one again, 96th Street, backing us up to 106. Northbound 69 at a complete stop, 126th Street up to Cynthian Road. And northbound 69 looks good after that. It's southbound 69 that stops coming out of Pendleton for about 2 miles. Northeast side, northbound 465 of Fall Creek. Left lane blocked because of a stall. Traffic stop and go back to Penn Pike at eastbound 70. At West Street, it's a crash blocking the left lane, stopping traffic back to Tibbs Avenue for a 12-minute delay. 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
2: Thunderstorms at the American Standard Cooling Weather Center. Monday Gun Day with Guy Relford. Guy, I'm going to call an audible here because that EAS alert that gave the weather forecast took approximately 19 minutes of our time. Jeez, man. Good God. Can we turn that off? Like, is that a way we could turn that off and I'll handle the weather? But anyway, so we got about a minute left here. Tell me a good Guy Relford Indy 500 story.
4: Oh, man. When I was in college, I was bartending and used to do a lot of arm wrestling. I would arm wrestle customers who came in
2: at my bar.
4: And I figured out my freshman year of college, I could come down, go to the snake pit. This was before there were any stands in the snake pit. It was the snake pit.
5: Oh, yeah.
4: And the biker gangs would have places roped off in different areas all around the snake pit. And I realized I could pay my house bill every May and a couple more house bills. I would go around and I'd arm wrestle the bikers for money.
2: You were like over the top.
4: I was never
5: Sylvester
4: that good.
5: Stallone.
4: I could never go to Vegas. And this worked great until my senior year. And I beat a guy. He was in a biker gang called the Cloven Hooves. I'll never forget. and he decided he didn't like
5: Cloven
4: getting beat.
5: Hooves.
4: Actually accused me of cheating. And I woke up in the infield hospital with a broken nose and two black eyes. Because somebody had hit me across the face with a beer bottle.
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4: Oh, I've got a lot of good stories, buddy. 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I got a lot of good stories.
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4: Thanks, guys. Have a great time at this
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16: In 2 minutes from the Price Point Comfort Mitsubishi Electric Studios, lots of thunder and lightning with the heavy rain this afternoon in central Indiana. What does the rest of the day and tomorrow have in store? Plus a crash earlier today at IMS, the status of the drivers who were involved. 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
17: A possible shooter at an Islamic center in California. I'm Lisa Brady, Fox News.
18: There was or is an ongoing active shooter situation at the Islamic Center in San Diego.
17: Fox's Jonathan Hunt. There's a heavy police response in the residential neighborhood about 9 miles north of downtown San Diego.
18: Neighbors have been talking about it. They've been talking about a man with an automatic rifle, possibly confronted there by a security guard. Again, we're waiting for confirmation of that.
17: Also, no confirmation yet of any casualties. The Islamic Center's website describes it as the largest mosque in San Diego County. Police are calling the situation active but contained. President Trump just posting he's holding off on a military strike on Iran planned for tomorrow because serious negotiations are underway, adding he's been asked to hold off by Gulf allies. Elon Musk strikes out in federal court after accusing OpenAI of putting profit over artificial intelligence for the public good.
19: A jury in Oakland finding OpenAI and its leadership, including CEO Sam Altman, not liable, rejecting all of Elon Musk's claims against the company, including breach of charitable trust.
20: Mr. Musk can bring his claims and he can tell his stories. But what the 9 members of this jury found is that his stories were just that, stories, not facts.
19: OpenAI attorney William Savitt. Musk sued for $134 billion, alleging Altman misled him about the company's direction to secure a $38 million investment to co-found OpenAI in 2015, converting it from a nonprofit to a for-profit business.
17: Fox's Christian Goodwin, OpenAI accusing Musk of trying to boost his own AI company. The jury finding his claims fell beyond the statute of limitations based on the timing of evidence presented during the trial. A mixed finish on Wall Street, the Dow up 159 at the bell. 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
0: 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On the level. On the go.
16: It's just the start of it. Raining hard with thunder and lightning. We're down to 70 this hour in downtown Indy. The severe thunderstorm watch still in effect and will be till 6. I'm Jarrett Lewis. It's 4:02. Once today's storms are through, another round of severe weather could move into the state on Tuesday, but forecasters say several factors will play into how strong those storms become.
1: Tuesday's setup depends on several pieces, and Mike Ryan at the National Weather Service says one big one is how much leftover cloud cover hangs around from Monday.
21: That could limit some of the heating that we would see from the sun, and by limiting that heating, that could limit some instability.
1: Ryan says that adds more uncertainty to Tuesday's risk.
21: But there are enough parameters there that we do think there is a threat for scattered severe thunderstorms during the afternoon and evening with the cold front moving into the area.
1: He says if severe weather does happen Tuesday, we could see damaging winds as the main threat. Ryan Hedrick, 93 WIBC, Mobile News.
16: Indy car driver Alexander Rossi being transported to a hospital in Indianapolis after being involved in a crash in Turn 2 during today's practice session. Rossi reportedly in good spirits as he's being taken from the infield care center to Indy to be evaluated further. Pato O'Ward and Roman Grosjean were also in the crash. They were checked and released. Four-time Super Bowl champion and Fox NFL studio analyst Rob Gronkowski is returning to be the Grand Marshal of the Indy 500 Coors Light Snake Pit. He had that role last year.
22: I'm feeling the energy. The vibes are insane. I've never been around anything like this. It's like Woodstock out here.
16: Gronkowski impressed with how electric the atmosphere was. He also correctly predicted that Alex Palou would win the 2025 Indy 500, Palou winning the pole for this year's 500. And U.S. Air Force Captain Seth Koval being memorialized Sunday in his hometown of Mooresville. He built a 20-year career flying military aircraft in war zones and in training. His brother Caleb says Seth set the standard he followed into service.
23: Older siblings play a massive part in influencing the life choices made by those who follow, just by leading an example. I consider myself lucky and grateful to have such a high standard bearer, an example, as my brother Seth.
16: Koval and five crew members, two from the Ohio Air National Guard, were killed in a crash in the Iraq desert on March 12th on a refueling mission during the Iran war. You're 1 minute away from traffic and weather. It's 4:04.

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Its hand-cranked taste takes you back to simpler times. That's why we put the word home right on the carton.

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1: Traffic at 4:05. We picked up a lot of red on the screen this hour, Matt Bear.
2: Oh, yeah. We are getting hit right now, Jared. Looking at eastbound at 70. The crash cleared before State Road 39 in Hendricks County. We are still stopped from 39 for a couple of miles. West side crash. Southbound 465 at 74 Crawfordsville Road. Traffic stop and go back to West 71st. A 10-minute delay. Inbound 65. Delay 12 minutes. MLK to Meridian. Crash eastbound 70 at West Street. Two left lanes are blocked. Traffic stop to Tibbs Avenue, and that is a delay of 16 minutes. Inbound 65, stop and go. Westbound 70, stop and go traffic. Emerson Avenue into the north split. Northeast side, northbound 465 after fall. Kriga stall blocking the left lane. 10-minute delay back to Penn Pike. Inbound 69, stall at 96th Street. Left lane blocked. And northbound 69, Hamilton County is stopped from 126th Street past Campus Parkway. 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Follow us for instant traffic updates at WIBC Traffic.
1: And now the forecast from the American Standard Cooling Weather Center.
3: Showers will continue as we move into the overnight hours with overnight lows in the upper 60s. Another round of scattered showers and a few strong thunderstorms possible Tuesday afternoon with highs in the low 80s. I'm Fox 59 meteorologist Kendall Wilson for 93 WIBC.
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7: My name is Nigel. Jason Hammer is here live on location at the Graham Ray Hall Performance Center, Zionsville. Tales from the Track. We are tailgating for Tales from the Track, presented by Relay Indiana Hammer. And tonight, it is a special treat. We get Graham Ray Hall and his old man, Bobby Ray Hall, the 40th anniversary of the Indy 500 and him winning. The controversy, the emotion, the intensity of that specific race, I can't wait to hear all about it.
8: And if you've got tickets for tonight's event, the doors are closed until 5:45.
7: Yeah, you can't come watch the show. Sorry.
8: Right. Our promo team, they're in here setting everything up right now. The beer's getting iced down. The bar's getting set up. And you guys will have your run of this joint a little bit later on, but the doors don't open until 5:45. And I really don't think you want to stand outside in the rain right now. So just
7: no.
8: Be patient. There'll be plenty of time for you to get up here, get in, you know, get the food and do all of that stuff. We're going to make sure everybody gets taken care of. Whenever we do events, man, it's the former promotion events director into me. We're going to make sure everybody has a good experience tonight. Just be patient. Doors don't open till later.
7: And good food. Included in that experience, good food and good booze.
8: Oh, man, absolutely. So we can't wait to see you guys celebrating 40 years since Bobby Ray Hall won the Indy 500. Over the weekend, Nige, another rhino bit the dust. Louisiana Senator and habitual pain in the ass Bill Cassidy.
7: Yep.
8: This guy was one of the Republicans that voted to impeach Donald Trump.
7: Well, bye.
8: He's officially defeated in his primary. Congresswoman Julia Letlow and State Treasurer John Fleming advanced to the runoff on June 27th. This dirtbag didn't even advance to the runoff.
7: What a dummy.
8: This is a big, big deal, not only to Cassidy, obviously, but to Senate Majority Leader John Thune, who, again, I'm not the biggest fan of. The only thing this guy has done right so far is pushing through that bill that says these guys aren't going to get paid if there's another government shutdown. But this is like a butt sniffer to Thune, and he's gone. So think of it in terms of like in Indiana when we had the primary.
7: Yeah.
8: You saw
7: exactly.
8: a lot of Rod Bray's butt sniffers go down in flames because there's a new Republican right now. There's a new Republican Party. People are tired of this establishment, wishy-washy, you know, well, maybe we can be friends. No, no, people want balls in their Republican Party now. And it doesn't have to be a man, okay? You can be a female and have balls and govern
7: cojones.
8: That way. Cojones. And of course, in typical Bill Cassidy fashion, he took another little zinger at Trump on his defeat speech. Take a listen.
6: You know, I've had the privilege of representing the state of Louisiana for 12 years. I've been able to participate in democracy. And when you participate in democracy, sometimes it doesn't turn out the way you want it to. But you don't pout. You don't whine. You don't claim the election was stolen. You don't find a reason why.
8: See what he did there? He got his panties handed to him and said, well, I'm not going to say that it's stolen like Donald Trump did.
7: Who was the guy here that got primaried that said, well, this is revenge and that's not very Christian?
8: Oh, I can't think of his name.
7: I mean,
8: he's number two.
7: He had a guy got primaried here in the Senate that was just, this is not Christian. It has nothing to do with revenge. It's politics, buddy.
8: Right. There's no guarantee that you get to keep your job that you're bad at. And Bill Cassidy was bad at his job. Many of these Republican establishment butt sniffers were bad at their jobs. You can blame Turning Point. You can blame everybody else. And you can even make the argument, well, the replacement might not be any better. Maybe, but it's worth a shot. It's not insanity doing the same thing over and over again and expecting a different result. It's at least worth rolling the dice and trying something different. Another person is worth a shot. Speaking of politics here, on his radio show, Stephen A. Smith, sportscaster, who, again, is trying to be like Clay Travis. He wants to take that career arch of being sports into somebody that can talk politics and be a national player. Stephen A. Smith might be able to do it, though. He's charismatic, like him or not. He's a flamethrower.
7: My question is, why, though? I mean, Stephen A. Smith is the highest-paid talking head at ESPN by a factor of millions. I mean, he's got his niche, for sure. And it's not a niche. It's a pretty big-time position. Why do you think now that he wants to expand? Is he bored with sports?
8: I think there's a cap on sports. Like, he's going to make a ton of money, but is he going to appear on Sean Hannity's show if he's just talking sports? Is he going to be on these stages doing speeches all over the country?
7: Maybe on multiple platforms, multiple topics.
8: Right.
7: Okay.
8: Right.
7: Got it.
8: And look, he is a charismatic, energetic dude. He gives you the driveway moments. I talked about this in an interview I did recently with the Barrett Media people. Love him or hate him, and many of you hate him, and that's okay too. But when he's rolling, you stop and listen to what he says, and then afterwards you're like, I agree, or screw that guy.
7: Yes.
8: But you listen to what he has to say.
7: Yes.
8: That means he's done his job. So there was a caller that called into his radio show that was clearly liberal Democrat, blaming the Republicans for having some mental illness. That's why we're in this position we're at in the country. To which Stephen A. had to cut him off and light him up. Allison?
9: Illness in some of these people, Stephen.
10: Well, not all of them. Nope. You don't get to do that. Don't talk to me about mental illness on the side of the right. But you have people talking about transgender without parental consent. And men transitioning to women and playing in women's sports and thinking that was okay. And people could be incarcerated and they could have sex changes and stuff like that. Oh, no. You don't get to sit up there and just point to the right about that. And I act like there wasn't craziness on the left, too. I'm a moderate who primarily votes Democrat. And I'm here to tell you something right now. I don't recognize this left. Or not this one. Not the one that I've been seeing over the last few years. Okay, I'm a fiscal conservative with my money. I'm liberal with everything else. And I'm still appalled by how far left the left has leaned. It's disgraceful. No common sense.
8: Real quick, Ethan Hatcher jumps in our YouTube chat. Travis Holdman was the name I couldn't think of earlier. The butt sniffer of Rod Bray.
7: It's not Christian. This was revenge, my primarying. Okay, I got it.
8: But you know what? Stephen A. Smith just did something you rarely see on MS Now or ABC News. Are you going to hear one of their hosts go after somebody that leans the same way politically on those networks? At least CNN. I'll give them the bare minimum credit here. They'll bring on Scott Jennings or somebody, and then they may be fed to the lions, you know,
7: sure.
8: Eight people against one, but there's one there.
7: Scott Jennings can handle his own.
8: Right.
7: Just as a side note.
8: You don't see that on MS Now.
7: No.
8: They'll bring in their Republican, Bill Cassidy, or Adam Kinzinger, or Thomas Massey. Here's a little bit more from Stephen A. Smith.
10: And oh, by the way, when you talk about woke culture and cancel culture, don't come to me with the Republicans. It wasn't the Republicans that was trying to get people fired for pronouncing the wrong pronoun. That's the left. And you're appealing to a community, and in the meanwhile, you're turning your back on black folks who supported you since the 60s. Don't get me started with all of that. I got a lot of problems with Trump. I got a lot of problems with some of the things that I've seen from the Republican side. Most recently and then more immediate is the Affordable Care Act and the fact that they still haven't had a plan. But I'm not going to act like it's just them. Oh, hell no. The left, the extreme left is what I'm talking about. Not the moderate left. The extreme left is a damn problem. And that's why 77 million people stood up and said Donald Trump is closer to normalcy than some of those folks.
7: And when you don't like Donald Trump and you see the extreme left doing the things that all, everything that Stephen A. just mentioned, that kind of thing tends to happen.
8: Matt Barris standing by in the WIBC Traffic Center. Matt, I know we still got some rain coming down here in central Indy. A lot of watches and warnings we're keeping our eye on. How is this affecting what's happening in the roads?
2: Yeah, Hammer, we have Thunderdome right now. Looking at the west side crash southbound 465 approaching Crawfordsville Road. It's a crash blocking the left lane, causing stop and go traffic past 71st, a 12-minute delay. Inbound 65 stopped MLK to Meridian, a 10-minute delay. Eastbound 70 crash cleared before west still stopped from Belmont into the south split. Inbound 69, a stall at 96th Street, left lane closed, and then northbound 69 is stopped from 126th Street to Brook School Road. Northeast side, northbound 465 at Fawn Creek, it's a stall in the left lane, traffic stop and go. Back at 2 I-70, that's a 9-minute delay. Southbound 465 is stopped before 70-274, and southbound 65 stop and go from the south split down to Keystone Avenue. 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Follow us for instant traffic updates at WIBC Traffic.
8: Severe thunderstorm watch remains in effect until 6 p.m. for big portion of the listening audience here in central Indy on 93 WIBC at the American Standard Cooling Weather Center. All right, jump over to the YouTube chat. Give us a like. Give us a thumbs up. We got to get that number to 100. We're on the road today. We're having a great time. The weather is going to clear off by this evening. So if you're coming up to our big event here tonight, Tales from the Track, presented by Relay Indiana, doors are going to open right around 5:45, and you should have a great time tonight, and the weather should be clear. But jump over to that WIBC YouTube chat, give us a thumbs up, give us a like, and let's have a Monday. Is This Anything? Next.
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8: Is this anything? BLM leaders held a press conference because they were very upset that Netflix, in that roast of Kevin Hart, had a joke about George Floyd.
7: Oh, boy.
8: So they called a press conference and were furious. Take a listen.
23: Again, it is not a laughing matter. We are here today to call your attention to the fact that an egregious, disgusting joke was made about George Floyd. We have Netflix comedians making light of the brutal killing of George Floyd. It is unacceptable and it is unconscionable. Tony Hinchcliffe made a grotesque joke saying saying that George Floyd is looking up at us, laughing, and he can't breathe. When I saw the clip online, it made me sick to my stomach. So we are here to declare today that there needs to be accountability for Kevin Hart's Netflix roast.
8: That anything?
7: No, this is nothing. This person, whoever this is just bringing more attention to the fact that the joke was made. It sounded like, did she start breaking down crying or in the middle of that? I mean, give me a break. Was the joke funny? And this was an equal opportunity offender, by the way. There were Charlie Kirk jokes made. And I do believe everybody in the audience, whether it be or you were a minority or not, was laughing. So that's, you did not need to, he did not need to bring more attention to this by calling a press conference over a roast. That's what happens at a roast. You say terrible, offensive things.
8: Right. That's the whole point. It wasn't a stand-up show. It was a roast. Roast is when you just say the most horrible things imaginable about somebody. Pete Davidson was one of the roasters, and people are still talking about his dad dying on 9/11. And he sits there, yeah. He takes it, he laughs, because that's what you do during a roast. Is this anything? A guy posted a video of a split screen between him and a mental health instructor. Okay. She's helping him and us with something that will instantly change our mood. Take a listen.
0: Just do what I do.
3: Okay.
0: Ha.
3: Ha.
0: Ha. Ha. Ha. Ha. Ha. Ha. Ha. Ha. Ha.
3: Ha.
0: Ha. Ha. Ha. Ha.
7: Ha. Ha. Ha. Ha. Ha. Ha. Stupid.
8: Sounds like a Joker at the end.
7: This is the dumbest thing I've ever heard. No, this is nothing. And that mental health instructor, quote unquote, is ripping people off. You want to try it real quick? You okay? Hammer, repeat after me.
8: Okay. Ha.
7: Ha.
8: Ha.
7: Ha. Ha.
8: Ha. Ha.
7: Ha.
8: Ha.
7: Ha.
8: Ha. I hate you. I can't stand you. You make me want to throw up. My mood didn't change. My mood got worse.
7: Yeah, you made it worse.
8: You made me more angry. Is this anything?
7: Oh, man.
8: Neighborhoods in the Atlanta area trying to figure out what's going on because dozens of those Waymos, you know, the self-driving, you know, cars.
7: Yeah, they're empty, but you can get into them and they'll take you places.
8: Well, in Atlanta, a bunch of them have been going to these cul-de-sacs, circling around like they're casing the joint. They don't have anybody in the cars. They're completely empty. Here's one resident talking about being spied on by the robot cars.
20: I think yesterday morning we had 50 cars that came through between 6 and 7. And we had at 1.8 Waymos that were stuck trying to figure out how to turn around.
7: Yeah, I mean, did you see the footage of this neighbor? I mean, they literally took the Waymos took over this neighborhood. It was a really nice neighborhood, and it was nothing but Waymos going by at like 50 miles an hour. I would never get one of these things. I don't get the technology yet.
8: Number one, I don't trust them.
7: Right.
8: And number two, the remake of Maximum Overdrive looks like crap. Like, if you remember the Maximum Overdrive movie, AC/DC did the soundtrack. It was big semi-rigs, and the Green Goblin guy's face was on one of them. These are little Waymos, meep, meep, just driving around your neighborhood. Nah, that sucks. It's the Hammer and Nigel Show.
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2: Still looking hard into the fraud. A severe thunderstorm watch is out for central Indiana until 6 p.m. I'm Jarrett Lewis. Here's what's trending at 4:30. Vice President J.D. Vance speaking to manufacturers in Kansas City, Missouri earlier today, criticizing the Biden administration for the overlooked fraud within social programs, saying the White House plans to change that.
3: For 4 years, you had a president and an administration who encouraged the fraudsters to take advantage of you. Well, now you've got a president and an administration who encourages those fraudsters to go to prison, which is exactly where they belong.
2: The Trump administration has launched an investigation into fraud within the healthcare system, looking to give money back to the American people they say is lost through fraud. Meanwhile, President Trump says he's calling off planned strikes on Iran tomorrow, and there will be what he calls serious negotiations taking place. And South Carolina prosecutors announcing over the weekend that they may pursue the death penalty in the retrial of disgraced lawyer Alec Murdoch. This follows the state's Supreme Court overturning his convictions for the 2021 murders of his wife and one of his sons, citing jury tampering by the court clerk from his trial, Rebecca Becky Hill. His attorney, Dick Harpootlian, speaking in Columbia, South Carolina, about State Attorney General Alan Wilson considering the death penalty in this retrial.
5: You cannot seek the death penalty if it is due to vindictive prosecution. That is, and here's the question. What does he know today he didn't know 5 years ago? Why is he saying he's going to seek the death penalty?
2: Murdoch is now filing a civil lawsuit against the court clerk, Rebecca Hill, seeking punitive damages and attorney fees. Your closing bell report on 93 WIBC, a mixed day in the markets, the Dow gaining 160 points to 49,686, the S&P 500, though, dropping just a few points to 7,403, and the NASDAQ finishing down 0.5% to 26,090. In 1 minute, more traffic and weather, it's 4:32.
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2: All right, another check of traffic. 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
28: All right, Jerry. Hendricks County, eastbound 70 stop before State Road 39 for several miles out to County Road 525 east. West side, southbound 465, approaching 74. Crash blocking to left lane. Stop and go traffic back to West 71st Street at 18-minute delay. Southbound 65, stop and go after State Road 267 down to West 86th Street. Inbound 65, delayed 10 minutes, MLK to Meridian. Eastbound 70 is stop from Belmont into the south split. Northeast side, northbound 465 at Fall Creek. It's a stall blocking the left lane. Stop and go traffic back to 70 for a 16-minute delay. Inbound 69 stopped because of a stalled semi on the exit to 465. It's blocking the right lane of that collector ramp and stopping traffic back to 96th Street. That's a delay of 13 minutes. 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I'm Matt Bear. 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
10: Showers will continue across central Indiana as we move into the overnight hours. Overnight lows only cooling down into the upper 60s. For our Tuesday, it'll start out dry and fairly sunny, but scattered rain showers and a few strong thunderstorms move in for the afternoon and evening. High temperatures Tuesday top out in the low 80s. I'm Fox 59 meteorologist Kendall Wilson for 93 WIBC.
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11: By the time British soldiers reached the swamp, he was gone. 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
11: 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His name was Francis Marion, the Swamp Fox. Today, Marion County and the city of Marion still carry his name. A hero remembered not with a statue, but with a map.
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7: My name is Nigel, Jason Hammer right over there, broadcasting live at Graham Ray Hall Performance in Zionsville. Getting ready for Tales from the Track. Hammer got a special guest on the hotline.
8: Chris Hagan, longtime friend of our program, Fox 59 sports director, been there for a long-ass time. Hagan, how the heck are you?
7: Hagan?
13: Wait, am I the special guest?
8: You are, brother. You are right now.
13: I was waiting for the intro. I'm like, cool, who the guy's got? Yeah, I've been here 26 and a half years now at Fox 59, believe it or not.
7: Wow.
8: So you and, like, Elio Castroneves, because I think this is, what, number 26 at the Indy 500 for him. You guys are like brothers almost, just kind of hanging out in Indy this whole time.
13: Yeah, my first 500 was the year 2000, Juan Pablo Montoya won. And then his first was 2001. So, yeah, we kind of, our careers and time in Indy kind of mirror one another. And we've had equal success, I must say.
8: Yes, you both dominate your industries, there's no doubt. We're partnered now with Fox 59, so the good news is we can have Chris Hagan on our program a lot more often.
7: Come on.
8: Because you were always super nice to us. Even when Nigel and I were just a couple slap nuts doing a podcast in a bar, you would come by and just hold court, hold serve, and tell us some great stories.
7: We're still a couple of slap nuts.
13: Well, that's what's great is, like, I like to think I have an eye for talent. Well,
7: yeah.
13: more like I have an eye for good people, and you guys were always good people and fun to hang out with. And so I always say this, is if people who make it big or, you know, quote-unquote big, if they're really nice guys, they were nice guys before they made it big. And if somebody's a jackass when they make it big, they were probably a jackass before they made it big as well.
8: Nigel feels both about me, actually, so thank you.
7: How did you know what I was going to say?
8: Hey, Chris, joking aside here, we had a pretty nasty accident today out at the Indianapolis Motor Speedway. Like, I'm listening to the radio coming up here to do the show, and, you know, my phone starts going off. Then I hear, you know, these updates on the radio, and, man, it sounds like Alexander Rossi and Pato O'Ward smacked this thing pretty hard.
13: Yeah, and scary stuff, too. And that's what's always so, you know, so many different things that are traditions that, you know, usually at races you qualify for a race and then you go race the next day and that's the way it is. But with the 500, you set the grid and, you know, from ECR, Rossi almost had the pole start in the middle of row one, just nothing but excitement for race day. And then you have this. So, yeah, scary stuff. We're still waiting for some complete updates. And it had been such a clean week of practice, no incidents. Qualifications, everybody had stayed out of the wall, nothing major whatsoever, and then maybe, you know, you see this the day after, just really, really heartbreaking more ways than one. So hoping that the ECR crew can get that thing put back together, but more importantly, hoping for the best for Alexander. You know, he won, seems like yesterday, but it was 10 years ago. He won as a rookie in the 100th running of the 500. So a lot of excitement was heading into this race for him, and especially starting on row one.
7: Chris, zoom out for us just a second here. Whether or not you're bringing up the rear, I mean, you've been around these drivers. You've been doing this for 26 years. Whether or not you're bringing up the rear or you're starting at the pole, what is the mindset that these drivers have to have going into the Indy 500, even if you're starting dead last? Is the mindset, I am going to win the Indy 500?
13: Well, the thing is, you have to go out there believing you could win. And you have to remember that, you know, people have won from all over the starting grid. And there's sometimes there's a war of attrition. I know Ed Carpenter's best car, he's our driver analyst for 15 years, the best car he had, he got crashed out by James Hinchcliffe. And then his next best effort, when he came in second, he truly had the second best car behind Will Power. So it's a matter of, you have to have some luck. You know, maybe some yellow flags will come out right when you need them. Maybe the best car on the grid will get taken out by another driver. So you have to be there at the end. As Elio Castroneves once told me, and I think he was quoting somebody else, to finish first you have to finish. And that's the main thing. You got to be around there at the end. And that's what a lot of these veteran drivers, you know, this is a cool sport. You get, you know, Elio in his 50s, you got a lot of drivers in their 40s. With that experience, you realize, hey, you can't go out there and win this race in the first 25 laps, but you can sure as hell lose it.
8: Speaking with Chris Hagan, Fox 59 sports director, covering all things Indy over at Fox 59. Looking at this grid as it stands right now, Chris, what are the big storylines? What sticks out to you with this starting field?
13: Well, I love the fact that Santino Ferrucci is starting closer to the front. He's starting fifth. You know, he's got seven 500s under his belt, seven 500s. In all seven, he's finished every race. And he's had a top 10 finish. Never been done before. And he's had the battle way back. So I like Santino as a wild card. I really like David Malukas. You know, he's got some big shoes or some big tires to fill getting in that number 12 that Will Power was in for so long with Team Penske. He's still looking for his first win. He's been runner-up. He was runner-up at the Grand Prix. I really like his chances out of the Team Penske stable. And I think what sticks out to me was Catherine Legg. Some people kind of questioning her doing the double, but, you know, they were saying, oh, if there was bumping, she wouldn't even make the 500. But she out-qualified several drivers, and so she was comfortably in the field. And so it'll be fun to watch her progress and watch her day trying to pull off the double, which has been so difficult. Only Indiana's own Tony Stewart has done both races and finished both in the same day. So it'll be interesting to see her trying to battle through not only keeping it clean and on the track for the 500, but also, as we look right now, you never know what the weather can do, and that really hampered Kyle Larson's effort to try to pull off the double as well when he had weather problems on both ends of it.
8: Chris, you bring up Catherine Legg. I saw you had an interview with another prominent female driver the other night on your newscast, Danica Patrick. Tell me about that conversation, and why do you think it is so many people, whether they love her or they hate her, have a feeling, you know, one way or the other on Danica Patrick?
13: You know, she is extremely polarizing, but I'll tell you this, and going back to talking to you guys before, you know, you had your show and were such huge media stars, I gauge my opinion on people on how they treat me. And Danica has always been awesome to me. Even when she would have, I've seen her be kind of rough with the media, but I always liked it because if she gets a little chippy or whatever, I like that. She always would tell it, maybe not tell it like it is, but tell it like she believes it. And so I've always loved talking to her. Her talent is unrivaled. You know, she won an IndyCar race. She won a pole at the Daytona 500. She led the Indy 500. And, you know, more than 100 IndyCar starts, more than 200 NASCAR starts. And so I asked her, why didn't she ever do the double? And she said that she wanted to. Her first year, she went to NASCAR. She wanted to, but, you know, team principals had told her that would kind of look like you're not committed to NASCAR. And so the first couple of years, after she left, she wanted to do

0: in Indy. This is the weekend summer really starts. And at Sullivan's, we're taking an additional 10% off all premium patio furniture and 20% off umbrellas. So get ready for summer at Sullivan's.
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2: Oh, you better.
1: If you're going to be out there in the afternoon, at least make a pit stop and see us if you're going to see John.
3: Well, the good news is I work like 9 out of 10 days during this stretch, but the one day I'm off per my contractual agreement is I'm off on carb day. So I will definitely be out there. I don't know if I'll be letting my thoughts fly like Danica Patrick, but I will definitely be out there, and I will for sure find you guys.
2: Hey, by the way, just out of curiosity, where's the local watering hole for you guys now over there on your side of town where Fox 59 is? I know Gadsby's closed down a couple of months ago, which is unfortunate. Long-time bar over there. You and I have hung out both over there for a long time. Where's the local watering hole now?
3: Yeah, we lost Gadsby. Shout out to Jennifer, who was the owner there. But now this ought to get me a free tab. This will get me a free tab for a month, I hope. Trader's Mill Bar and Grill, West 86th Street. Chad is my guy. If you go in there, ask for Chad, and if you drop my name, he'll charge you double. So go in there and take care of that.
1: Chris Hagan, Fox 59. What you got coming up over there in terms of coverage, my friend?
3: Yeah, we've got more on the track and the unfortunate. Turn of events today out there. We've got your track update, and we'll do some more looking at the grid. A couple of cars failed inspection, and that shakes up the grid. A detriment to a couple of drivers, but a benefit to some others. So this was so great about the month of May. As we talked about earlier, usually they qualify and race right away, but now we have so many week-long traditions to get ready for, and Monday's a good day to talk about it.
1: My friend, we hope to see you on Friday.
2: Hell yeah.
3: I'll be there. Start my tab now.
1: You got it. That's Chris Hagan, Fox 59. And let's do this. Let's give away some 500 Festival Parade tickets.
2: Right.
1: How about that?
2: Okay.
1: Caller number 9 at 239-9393. Your chance to win a family four-pack, as we call it in promotions, 4 tickets to the 500 Festival Parade in honor of Chris Hagan joining us from Fox 59. We're going to play an old round of Hagan or Hogan. But you've got to be caller number 9 to play the game. 239-9393.
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3: Well, we got some tickets to give away. Fun game coming up right after Matt Bear's traffic.
10: Yeah, Hammer, look at the southbound 69. Stall on the exit to 465 going southbound. It's a semi blocking the right lane of the exit ramp. Traffic is stopped back to 106.34, 13-minute delay. Westbound 70 debris at Rural Street, and that's blocking the left lane, causing stop-and-go traffic to Emerson Avenue. Inbound 65 delay, 13 minutes, MLK to Meridian. Eastbound 70 stop, Belmont into the south split. Hit on the southwest side, flooding report at Kentucky Avenue North. North of Raymond, watch out for that. Same with Southeastern at Sherman Drive. 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Stay in your car. In and out in about 10 minutes. Get back to your day. I'm Matt Bear. Follow us for instant traffic updates at WIBC Traffic.
3: Severe thunderstorm watch still in effect here at the American Standard Cooling Weather Center. Let's give away some tickets by playing Hagen or Hogan.
11: And boom goes the dynamite.
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13: Hey, look at this guy. Right, handsome?
12: Or Hogan.
14: And what's he gonna do when Hulkamania and the largest arms in the world destroy you?
3: Hagen or Hogan's the game. Rich is caller number 9. Rich, how are you?
15: Hey, I'm doing good.
3: Now, you're not the same Rich that won, like, last week, are you?
15: No, I never win anything.
3: Oh, you know what? Let's change that. Let's try to change that.
15: All right.
16: Rich.
3: So, time is a factor here, so I'm only going to make you get one of these right. I'm going to give you a fact about someone. It will either be a fact about Fox 59's Chris Hagen or wrestling legend Hulk Hogan. You get it right, I'll give you 4 tickets to the 500 Festival Parade, okay?
15: Right on.
3: Okay, here we go. Once body slammed Andre the Giant, Hagen or Hogan?
15: Hogan.
3: There it is! It's just that simple.
15: It's just that simple. Thank you.
3: Hey, Rich, stay on the line. Let Allison talk to you and get some information, and she'll set you up with those parade tickets, okay?
15: Fantastic. Thanks, guys.
2: Thanks, Rich.
3: You got it. More tickets to give away tomorrow, and probably do this through Thursday. Make sure you guys have time to get to the parade on Saturday. Do not go anywhere. Top stories next.
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24: electric. Suspects. There had been reporting that a security guard had been shot and injured. That may be the third person who is now known to be dead. However, everyone else, the staff and the school at that center, are now safe, but 3 people dead, 2 of them suspects in that shooting. President Trump says he's calling off planned strikes on Iran.
0: At the request of leaders of Qatar, Saudi Arabia, and the UAE, President Trump says he is holding off on a military attack on Iran planned for tomorrow. In a social media post, the president says serious negotiations are now taking place, and in the opinion of Arab allies and partners, a deal will be made, which is acceptable to the U.S. Still, President Trump says he's ordered Pentagon leaders to prepare to go forward with a full, large-scale assault of Iran on a moment's notice in the event an acceptable deal is not reached.
24: Fox's Jared Halpern at the White House. The president's post also reinforcing a deal has to include no nuclear weapons for Iran. The judge in the New York state case against Luigi Mangione is suppressing some of the evidence collected when he was arrested in Pennsylvania days after the killing of healthcare executive Brian Thompson in New York City.
1: Mangione was nabbed as he was sitting at the McDonald's, and police officer Christy Wasser looked through his backpack. She found a bullet magazine wrapped in wet underwear and other items. She then took that back to the police station, where she found the gun police said was used to kill Thompson.
24: Fox's Eric Shawn. The judge ruling only the search at the police station was lawful, so that evidence stays, including the gun and what prosecutors call a manifesto. 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
4: 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On the level. On the go.
5: There's more of it coming. 69 and wet in the Circle City. Rain continues to fall. A severe thunderstorm watch will last till 6 this evening. I'm Jarrett Lewis. Here's what's trending at 5:02. Damaging winds, large hail, even tornadoes, all possible in this severe weather system that has made its way here.
20: There's a lot of moisture in the atmosphere, so these storms are going to produce torrential rainfall, and so we could see some localized flooding develop as well. Likely to see showers continue into the evening and then gradually diminish, but again, the primary focus for today is going to be during the afternoon hours.
5: Forecaster Mike Ryan at the National Weather Service says another round of severe weather is coming tomorrow afternoon. It's also too early to call for race day rain chances on Sunday, but there is a chance for rain at some point on Carb Day. During Indy 500 practice earlier today, Alexander Rossi's car snapped loose in turn two, slammed hard into the outside wall, lifting his wheels off the ground before Pato O'Ward spun into him.
25: I saw Rossi spinning, and it's really tough to stop these cars in the middle, especially in the middle of a corner when you smash the brake, and it's obviously very heavily rearwards, and they don't really have a lot of stopping power with how we all run the brakes. So
5: Ward says he's confident in his team that they can build him a brand new fast car before Sunday's race. Romain Grosjean was also involved in the pileup. The two were cleared after heading into the infield medical center. Rossi was alert when he was sent to a hospital in Indy following the incident. The death of an Indianapolis woman is now being ruled a homicide. Indy police say 48-year-old Angela Mitchell passed away over the weekend following a mass stabbing on the city's southwest side. Two people in total are dead. Another two are injured. The stabbing happened on Tuesday. And Purdue University is now looking for its next president. Meng Chang is leaving West Lafayette and will head up I-65 to the greater Chicago area to become the next president at Northwestern University. He will assume his new role on July 1st. Here he was addressing recent Purdue University graduates at their spring commencement.
26: We have together witnessed the continued growth in excellence, scale, and impact of our university.
5: Chang was president at Purdue for 3 years. Traffic and weather together in 1 minute. It's 5:04.
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6: You got it, Jarrett. Looking at the northwest side, southbound 465, stop and go after 71st past Crawfordsville Road, and that is a delay of 11 minutes. Inbound 65, delayed 11 minutes. MLK 2 Meridian. Eastbound 70, stop Belmont into the south split. Northeast side, northbound 465 at Fall Creek, a stall blocking the left lane, causing stop traffic back to 70, a 17-minute delay. Southbound 465, jam pen bike to 74. You're behind 31 minutes right now. At inbound 69 at 82nd Street, stall on the exit to southbound 465 at the semi in the right lane, and traffic stop and go back to 106th. 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I'm Matt Bear. Follow us for instant traffic updates at WIBC Traffic.
5: The forecast from the American Standard Cooling Weather Center.
7: Showers will continue as we move into the overnight hours with overnight lows in the upper 60s. Another round of scattered showers and a few strong thunderstorms possible Tuesday afternoon with highs in the low 80s. I'm Fox 59 meteorologist Kendall Wilson for 93 WIBC.
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2: Right, the Hammer and Nigel Roadshow live out at Graham Ray Hall Performance in Zionsville. We are tailgating for Tales from the Track, presented by our awesome sponsors, Relay Indiana. Getting ready for Graham Ray Hall and Bobby Ray Hall. This is Bobby's 40th anniversary of winning the Indy 500. Now, I did get in trouble earlier because when I was talking about Graham Ray Hall, I go, yeah, this old man Bobby's coming out here too. I mean, that's what you call your dad, right? That's
3: right.
2: My dad's here. I call him my old man.
3: My son's working here. I'm his old man.
2: I got yelled at. Apparently, some lady named Linda left a 40-minute voicemail admonishing me.
3: Just tearing you a new one.
2: So we will try to get that in the next couple of days, and I would like to hear that. I
3: mean, because old man is not like a negative term.
2: Yeah, I wasn't trying to be disrespectful at all.
3: Yeah, like you're a dad. You're an old man.
2: My son's here right now. I'm his old man.
3: Right. Yeah, absolutely. But, boy, Linda, she...
2: Shut up, Linda.
3: She was fired up, man. We'll definitely have to get that audio pulled and see if we can play that in the next couple of days. But tonight, it's going to be a fun night. Doors open here. It's a sold-out event. So it's not like you can come up here and get scalp tickets or anything. It's sold out. But if you've got a ticket, 200-plus strong here tonight.
2: Doors open at 5:45, I believe, right?
3: Correct. And it looks like the rain is starting to lighten up, at least up here in Zionsville. Depending on where you live in central Indy, you might still see a steady pour. But skies are lightening up a little bit here. So if you're on your way up for this event tonight, should be smooth sailing. For Bobby Ray Hall and Graham Ray Hall, pictures, dinner. And if you didn't get tickets for this event, you know, it sold out pretty quickly. When we do this next year, you guys got to jump on it early. This is one of the big events we do on the Hammer and Nigel calendar, so you got to get your tickets early. Axios Nige says that the White House has rejected the latest Iran peace deal.
2: What was it this time? You guys leave and get out of the strait and go home and we're going to make nukes? Was that the peace deal?
3: Pretty much, yes. That's what they countered with.
2: Okay, fine.
3: Now, keep in mind, tomorrow there's this big come-to-Jesus meeting at the White House in the Situation Room. Or as we say in the southern part of Marion County, the Situation Room.
2: Situation Room.
3: A little bit of a situation.
2: We get ourselves a situation. There's a little bag of Coke right out in the cubbies there next to the Situation Room. Remember that?
3: Isn't it wild they never really cared to find out whose blow it was?
2: And if they did, they never told us.
3: Right. I mean, there are some prime suspects here. The president's son was a well-known drug addict. Kamala Harris talks so fast sometimes she sounded like the Micro Machines guy. And who knows, maybe they needed to keep the big guy alive to prop him up on camera and a little blow, a little candy doing
2: little
3: him dandy.
2: Toot, a little tootski before little you tootski. Go out there.
3: But I promise you, had that been, you know, Donald Trump Jr. or, you know, Hegseth running around there, they would have outed them on day one. But no, the White House has rejected the latest Iran peace deal, and it sounds like we're getting closer and closer to more military action. We'll keep you up to date. Meanwhile, Did you see this viral video of this crazy brawl that took place at a Chipotle? Oh,
2: yes. They're throwing chairs everywhere. Chairs are flying.
3: There was a Waffle House fight at a Chipotle is the way to describe this.
2: They imported the people that usually go to Waffle House and brought them to Chipotle. That's hilarious.
3: Which, by the way, I've said this before. This is why my hometown of Beech Grove is awesome. The Waffle House isn't the most violent place. There's a Walmart about a block away that has been known to have some action.
2: I passed by the Waffle House on your way to your house the other day, right?
3: Yes.
2: Do I pass by?
3: You do.
2: What's that other bar that's by your house that we should go to one time? It looked like a big library, like a fancy schmancy place.
3: Oh yeah, there's the library is what it's called.
2: The library, yeah.
3: And it's almost like a speakeasy, man. There's never anybody there, but the food is good.
2: Right.
3: The drinks are good.
2: Okay.
3: Southwest side. It's more southwest side. But if you're going straight Beech Grove, very few communities that have a Waffle House find somewhere where there are more police runs. Beech Grove has that. But anyway, this was at a Chipotle in Washington, D.C.
2: Yeah, that was wild, man.
3: And this is part of this takeover that these young... You sound like such an old crotchety man when you say, out of control teens, teenagers are doing in Washington, D.C. Their chairs were flying, and there were young kids in this restaurant. They look scared. They're holding on to their mom and dad, and these lunatics, man.
2: I hate that.
3: Just throwing chairs, acting like asses. This is part of the whole reason why Judge Jeanine, who's a federal judge now in D.C., wants to go after the parents.
10: Starting today, my office will aggressively prosecute parents under D.C.'s curfew law. And the specific statute that we will use is a violation of D.C. Code 22-811. And it involves contributing to the delinquency of a minor. This statute makes it unlawful for an adult to enable, facilitate, or permit a minor to engage in delinquent acts. The penalty is up to 6 months imprisonment. So if the evidence shows the parent knew, or should have known, or permitted, or failed to prevent participation, we're going to charge them. And if you drop your kid off, and you fail to supervise them, or you let them skip school to join the chaos, you are going to face fines, court-ordered classes, and possible jail time.
2: Well, I'm glad they're doing it on a case-by-case basis as well, because there are some good parents out there with horrible kids.
3: Yes.
2: And
3: your dad being one of them.
2: He's sitting right over there.
3: He's here.
2: But I'm glad, because there are incidents where, you know, the parents don't know, or the kids sneak out, or they're just, they can't get control of their kids. And don't get me wrong, there are plenty of parents out there that deserve to go to jail because their kids are out of control.
3: Right.
2: Okay.
3: If you're the parent that just drops your kid off at Monument Circle and says, yeah, I don't care what you're doing, just get the heck out of the house, that's a problem. That's who Judge Jeanine is talking about in Washington, D.C. And there are tons of people like that. And it's not just downtown. You see it at events. Like, man, I DJ'd weddings for 20 years, and the amount of parents who would just go somewhere and expect everybody else to watch their kids. Like, sometimes, like, during the ceremony, you know, little Johnny Rotten son of a bitch is running around, and, like, the parents are nowhere to be found, but this is their night out, so they're not going to be required to do any parenting, and it sucks. It's been 3 weeks since that White House Correspondents' Dinner shooting, the assassination attempt. And if you remember, President Trump was like, look, we're going to reschedule this. This, you know what's not going to get the best of us. Well, as of right now, there's no update on whether or not this is going to happen. And it feels like the more time goes on, Nige, this isn't going to happen.
2: Do they have to have it at the same venue where all this went down? Could they have it at a little more roomier venue? The thing I kept on hearing about...
3: It'd be nice if they had a ballroom at the White House.
2: Yeah, of course. Wait till the ballroom's built. Or go, you know, the Ray Hall Performance Center, for God's sake. Look how big this place is. You always heard this little hotel and this ballroom that they were in, where they were all packed in like sardines. And it would have been an abject, horrific disaster if that guy would have gotten through, because there would have been no place for anybody to go.
3: Right.
2: So I say have it. Just have it at a bigger, roomier venue.
3: I'm all for canceling the thing, not because I don't think that it will be safe, but I just don't care enough about the event.
2: Yeah, but I think Donald Trump has some one-liners he wants to use. Come on, he's going to have to...
3: You mean he's holding something back now? Like, you look at his Truth Social posts, he's holding something back now?
2: That's a good point.
3: But these media folks feel like if they don't get a free night out, you know, a free dinner, or the chance to steal, you know, champagne bottles off the table, like we saw in videos,
2: right.
3: There's going to be some sort of problem. Like, I just don't care enough about the event. Just cancel it. Matt Baer is standing by in the WIBC Traffic Center. Matt, for those that are going to be heading up here to Zionsville with the doors open at 5:45, what kind of chaos are they looking at?
6: You know, it's not bad other than rush hour traffic right now, fellas. Northbound 465 is stop and go. 86th Street up to 865 of the eastbound lanes, of course, slow to Meridian. Southbound 465 on the northwest side, stop and go. West 71st, 274, an 11-minute delay. Inbound 65, delay 10 minutes. White River Bridge to Meridian. Eastbound 70 is stopped. Belmont into the south split. You're delayed 14 minutes. East side stall. Northbound 465 after East 56. The left lane is blocked. Traffic stop and go. Back to I-70. Southbound lane stop after Penn Pike 274. A 30-minute delay. And inbound 69 stop. 106th Street to 82nd. 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Follow us for instant traffic updates at WIBC Traffic.
3: Some areas still have that thunderstorm watch in effect, but for the most part, it looks like it's clearing off here around the WIBC listening area at the American Standard Cooling Weather Center. 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
35: I'm pretty f***ing far from okay.
36: Whoa! Are you okay with this? On the Hammer and Nigel Show.
37: Oh, yeah!
2: Well, Hammer, an emerging trend in fashion is male cleavage.
3: Boy, I've been ahead of the game for years then. Years!
2: They should put you on the cover of Vogue. The latest example is model Alton Mason, who has been strutting around with an aggressively open shirt at the Cannes Film Festival. I don't even know who that is. Ladies and gentlemen, Robin Hood, Men in Tights.
38: Master Robin! Oh, you lost your arms in battle!
39: But you grew some nice boobs!
2: Male cleavage, it's a fashion trend. Is this? Are you okay with this?
3: Listen, I know you're expecting me to laugh at this and scoff at this, but
2: yeah,
3: this is something in our favor here, Nige. Like, if you're telling us right. That coming into style is male cleavage, what's coming up next? Alcoholism, beer bellies, because I feel like, again, we've been well ahead of the curve here with this kind of stuff. So for the first time in my life, here, let me show the YouTube camera a little ham cleavage here.
2: Whoa.
3: Yeah. I feel like, I've lost some weight.
2: It's part of the dad bod trend, right?
3: Is that really a thing?
2: The dad bod.
3: Do chicks really say that, or are they just stuck with guys like us and lie to us?
2: They're stuck with us.
3: Okay.
2: They're stuck with us. They lie to themselves.
3: it's called settling, actually. They've settled with us.
2: A Florida man was stopped by police in a parking lot with a ton of drug paraphernalia.
3: In Florida? No way.
2: They claimed the fentanyl he had was sugar. But then, listen to this. He blew it in the cop's face.
3: Oh.
2: Check out this audio. Here's the moment it happened.
0: The sugar.
1: Sugar.
0: Yeah, listen.
1: Oh, okay. Oh. You carry sugar in the baggies like
0: yes,
1: that?
0: Yes, I do.
1: I mean, the needles have sugar too.
0: Yeah.
1: Yes?
0: No, there's no.
1: I think.
0: No caps.
1: Let me tell you something. Okay, You're not going to put your breath and, like, kind of spit on me. Do you understand?
0: I was just trying to blow that off your head so you didn't get it in your mouth. Look, it's blowing right around. Close it. Close it. You might get sick from it. Don't touch it.
1: That's why I wear gloves, right?
2: Guy blew fentanyl in a cop's face. Are you okay with this?
3: No, not at all. This is really serious. There have been some police officers who have needed Narcan and Revival after this type of stuff. And not nationally, guys I know that work here in Indiana, from IMPD to the Southport Police Department to the Beech Grove Police Department. Like, the one area where I feel like police departments don't do very good, and from a PR perspective, is telling us how many times they have to revive somebody with Narcan. Like, it's a staggering, staggering amount. That's how bad the drug problem is here. And when these officers get up in the morning, they don't know if they're going to be shot at or if some piece of crap is going to try to blow fentanyl in their face. And, you know, that's a life-threatening type of deal.
2: But, you know, you remember the story a couple of years ago where the spring breakers went down to Florida and a couple of them passed out because of fentanyl. And then their other buddies tried to revive them, giving mouth-to-mouth. And then they passed out, and they all had to go to the hospital.
3: Yes.
2: Because of just the mere contact of that stuff, no matter how small and minuscule it is, can knock you out and it can kill you.
3: Yeah, it's scary stuff, man. Like, when it comes to fentanyl, like, I know in the 80s, you know, Nigel, you and I grew up in that era of cocaine bad, cocaine scary, crack is scary. But I don't think there's been anything quite like fentanyl.
2: It ain't nothing compared to what's out there now. No, not at all. A woman found out her boyfriend was cheating just before his birthday party, so she called the baker who made a custom cake and said she'd pay extra to have a video of her destroying the cake. The cake was $600. She did it by setting it on fire. Check out what Julia did for her client.
4: My client found out her boyfriend cheated on her the same day she was supposed to come pick up this big cake for him. She asked me, instead of picking up, can I smash it for her and send her a video? I told her, we're going to do one better. This is the video I sent her to send him. Jonathan, it's Julie with the Sweet House, so I just want to wish you a happy birthday. I had so much fun making this cake for your party tonight. It's just one thing I don't like. Cheaters, Jonathan. We don't like cheaters.
2: Oh.
4: Maybe I thought I was Angela Bassett. If I could have filmed a walk-off and the cake exploding, that would have been everything I needed. Moral of the story, stop playing with people, okay?
2: Are you okay with burning to the ground a $600 cake to get back at your cheating boyfriend?
3: I love pettiness. You know me.
2: I know you all too well.
3: I thrive off revenge and petty behavior, so absolutely I am okay with this. And this brings us to great moments in breakup history.
2: Oh, man.
3: This is the breakup scene in the Adam Sandler movie The Wedding Singer.
5: I woke up this morning and I realized I'm about to marry a wedding singer?
6: Once again, things that could have been brought to my attention yesterday!
3: Like, that whole scene is really good. Great moments in breakup history toward the end of the movie The Hangover, where Stu and Melissa got into it at the wedding.
2: Yes.
7: You know, sometimes I think all you want me to do is what you want me to do. I'm sick of doing what you want me to do all the time. I think in a healthy relationship, sometimes a guy should be able to do what he wants to do.
5: That is not how this works!
7: Oh, good! Because whatever this is ain't working for me.
5: Oh, really?
7: Yeah.
5: Since when?
7: Since you that waiter on your cruise last June. Boom!
8: Tell me I was a bartender.
7: Oh, you're right. I stand corrected. It was a bartender.
2: Incredible.
3: Great moments in breakup history.
2: Great scene.
3: Coming up next, update on the Luigi Mangione case. Big decision by a judge today about evidence. All eyes on Kentucky for the big primary tomorrow. And your reason to drink. It's all coming up right after we break down and have a look at the news.
9: 93 WIPC Mobile News. On the level. On the go. ID'd as teenage suspects. I'm Jarrett Lewis. Here's what's trending now at 529. At least three people are killed in a shooting at a San Diego mosque. Police there say the two suspects are 17 and 19 years old, and they're both dead. One of those killed is a security guard at the Islamic Center of San Diego.
10: To know that this many of our public servants are willing to leave their loved ones behind, drop what they're doing, and run towards gunfire without asking any questions is remarkable.
9: San Diego Police Chief Scott Wall says they believe those who opened fire ended up turning the guns on themselves. More than 50 local law enforcement officers responded to the shooting. All children connected to nearby schools are safe. President Trump posting on Truth Social that he will be holding off on a planned military attack on Iran that was scheduled for Tuesday at the request of Gulf states. As the president says, serious negotiations are now taking place. White House Principal Deputy Press Secretary Anna Kelly joined Fox's The Story with Martha McCollum to weigh in.
11: President Trump holds all the cards. They have been absolutely decimated militarily. They're now being strangled economically by Operation Economic Fury. And now they're more isolated than ever before.
9: President Trump posting on Truth Social that he believes a deal will be made. And Memorial Day is next week. Lawmakers are preparing to honor the troops, delivering remarks from the Senate floor. Senate Majority Leader John Thune, who calls it a privilege to serve those who serve our country.
12: It's an extraordinary thing they do. 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They don't simply choose service, they choose a kind of service that may require them to sacrifice everything.
9: Members of Congress and White House officials honored the nation's law enforcement last week for National Police Week and Peace Officers Memorial Day. We have another check of traffic with the great Matt Bear.
13: All right, Jared, looking at the northeast side, northbound 465 at Fall Creek. A stall blocking the left lane, stopping traffic back to I-70 and delaying us 20 minutes. Southbound 465 east side, stop and go before Penn Pike, 274, 21-minute delay. Inbound 70, stop and go traffic from Sherman to the north split. Inbound 65 slows up MLK to Meridian, delayed 12 minutes. Eastbound 70, stop from Tibbs Avenue into the south. Split, that is a 20-minute delay. West side, southbound 465, stop and go from West 71st Street past Crawfordsville Road. Flooding reported at Southeastern and Sherman, also Kentucky Avenue north of Raymond. Don't drive through that stuff. 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I'm Matt Bear. 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
14: Showers will continue across central Indiana as we move into the overnight hours. Overnight lows only cooling down into the upper 60s. For our Tuesday, it'll start out dry and fairly sunny. Scattered rain showers and a few strong thunderstorms move in for the afternoon and evening. High temperatures Tuesday top out in the low 80s. I'm Fox 59 meteorologist Kendall Wilson for 93 WIBC.
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15: 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Shut up and
2: drive. Officially race week, Hammer in Indianapolis. We're live at Graham Ray Hall Performance in Zionsville, tailgating for Tales from the Track, presented by Relay Indiana. And they are lined up outside, ready to go. Doors open in about 15 minutes for a big party we're throwing tonight with Graham.
3: And again, when you walk into this facility here in Zionsville, you're going to see some amazing vehicles.
2: We're sitting right next to one right now.
3: If you look at our YouTube stream, like, I feel uncomfortably close to these cars because if we do something dumb and damage one of these cars, the next 10 generations of Hammer children still won't be able to pay it off. But you can also bring, like, oh, I don't know, your big man van up here, Nige, yep. And get an oil change, get the tires rotated.
2: That's not just for the fancy cars.
3: No, this is a full-service body shop. They just happen to have some amazingly ridiculous vehicles in here, but you could bring a Dodge Dart in here and get an oil change if you want. In court today, the man that shot the healthcare CEO, Luigi Mangione, accused of shooting him, I mean, he's right there on video,
2: yeah.
3: Was in court for a key evidence hearing. The judge basically said, okay, what happened with his backpack when he was apprehended at the McDonald's, you have to throw everything out there because they did not have a search warrant to go through the backpack, which means the cell phone, not allowed, silencer, not allowed, the loaded magazine for the firearm. Not allowed. The good news is that when they searched the backpack at the McDonald's, when they did not have the search warrant, they didn't find his manifesto or weapon. They found those things when they took it back to the police station once they had the search warrant. It was like buried in a side pocket. So that means what they believe to be the murder weapon and his writings, his manifesto, will be allowed to be used against him.
2: But there are things that have been suppressed that aren't going to be able to be allowed into evidence. And I feel like that's where, I mean, there's nobody, again, I qualify this by saying there's nobody more pro-law enforcement than this show. But somebody somewhere in that organization that took down Mangione made a huge mistake. Some criminal detective, you know, on site, whatever. Somebody made a huge boo-boo, shall we say. I mean, that's, I couldn't imagine. Thank God they didn't find the gun at the McDonald's. They wouldn't have been able to allow it into evidence.
3: Right. Go back and listen to our conversation with Guy Relford from Monday Gun Day. We'll play that again a little bit later on, next hour, by the way, too. But he breaks down exactly how things happened, why they happened, what this means. I'm trying to look at this as glass half full, though, Nige. Normally, okay. I'm a pretty pessimistic dude. But if you're telling me there are two things on this list that I would want to be in the court, it would be the murder weapon and the manifesto.
2: Yeah.
3: I would like the cell phone, but the cell phone's thrown out. But I would rather have his writings, his manifesto, if you want to call it that, and the actual murder weapon, which you can look at on the video and, you know, link him to Luigi Mangione. Those are the two areas that I'm glad will be used.
2: Am I allowed to say, I almost was going to say something different, but I forgot that one of us got in trouble for saying what I was about to say. Am I a bad person for saying I hope he gets the death penalty? Let's put it that way.
3: No, okay. I love it. You know me.
2: I was going to say something more immediate, but the death penalty, we're going to have to wait and see how this plays out. I don't know. I don't think they, do they even have it in New York?
3: They do not. And they were trying to make this level? A federal case.
2: Yeah. I know.
3: But, unfortunately that's not happening.
2: If I see this guy smile one more time, I swear to God, what a joke.
3: And he's the poster boy for the political left. They love this guy. There are stores that had, like, cardboard cutouts and things that, you know, they were using to prop him up to make him some sort of glamour boy. But, yeah, that's the latest. And the gun and the manifesto will be used against him. Tomorrow in Kentucky primary day, all eyes are on Thomas Massie. Thomas Massie's been a pain in Donald Trump's backside for a long time. And so far, during this primary season, we've seen it in Indiana. You saw it with Bill Cassidy in Louisiana. Anti-Trump agendas or rhino pain in the asses have been defeated.
2: Yeah, he doesn't like the government spending. We were talking about the lawmaker out of Kentucky, Massie. Doesn't like the government spending, military stuff, Epstein stuff, COVID relief. He's been a thorn in Donald Trump's side pretty much the whole time he's been in office.
3: So what will happen? Because to a lot of his constituents, he's popular.
2: Yeah.
3: Like, it's one of those things.
2: It's
3: like
2: a different thing.
3: You look here in Indianapolis, okay? Jesse Brown on the city county council, he's a socialist, right? Goes against the grain compared to what most people think government should be. But to the people that he represents, he's popular. They like him. They're going to vote him back if he wants to run again. There's a reason why he beat Zach Adamson, who is an incredibly popular Democrat in Indianapolis, when he won his race. It depends on who your people are. But so much money has come in. Now, Massie has had, like, Lauren Boebert and Rand Paul stumping for him, while Donald Trump has sent his folks from, like, Turning Point USA and Scott Pressler and all those folks down to Kentucky now to focus on this.
2: How do you think Turning Point did here in Indiana? Obviously, they got the job done, even though we were looking at pictures at quote-unquote rallies with, like, three people at them.
3: Their money is what it was. Like, other than Donald Trump, I don't know if political events draw big crowds anymore. Like, we're so spoiled from seeing Donald Trump, you know, fill a stadium or fill, you know, a big room. Like, that's not normal. Like, I was always telling my kids when they were growing up watching, you know, getting into politics.
2: These debates aren't what usually happen.
3: Right. This isn't normal. Normally, they're just incredibly boring of a bunch of people that you're picking the lesser of two turds. Yeah, the turning point events didn't really do anything, but I think the grassroots spending of money, the door hangers, the flyers, maybe going door to door had a much bigger effect. All right, let's get down to something really, really serious that warrants a discussion.
2: Okay.
3: According to a new poll, when you're at home, do you lock the bathroom door when you're going to the can?
2: Is there polling on this? Did the Turning Point USA people, did they add this on?
3: 34% say they always lock the bathroom door. 32% say they lock it only if guests are over.
2: Oh, yeah.
3: 21% say they never lock it, even if guests are over. And then there's 11% of us who don't even shut the door.
2: So when you say 11% of us, are you including, when you say us, I'm assuming that implies you.
3: So if we have guests over, I'll shut the door. But other than that, there's nobody else that lives in my house except for Crystal and myself. So, yeah, I'm going to sit down there or stand up there and just go to the can.
2: If I know nobody's home, if Lindsay's home and the kids are gone, I'll probably leave the door open if I sit down. But otherwise, and I don't know, I don't lock the door only when guests are
3: I think if you're at somebody's house and you see the bathroom door is shut,
2: yeah,
3: that's the universal code for somebody's dropping a deuce.
2: Yeah. I mean, at least give it a knock, right?
3: Right. You don't just barge in there like, you know, you're, you know, Hank Kingsley walking onto the Larry Sanders Show. And congratulations to the eight people that got that reference. 34% say they always lock the door.
2: I lock the door as soon as I get out of the shower and walk out into the closet by our sink, because I don't want the kids walking in and seeing me naked. I barely look at myself naked. I don't want my wife and kids walking in.
3: And your kids are at the age now to where if they see dad dong,
2: they'd be horrified.
3: They're going to need therapy.
2: Oh, yeah.
3: Like, they're at the age now where, like, they're not little kids running around, don't know what they're seeing. Like, Connor knows, you know, yeah. Like, Sissy knows. And I'm glad you do lock the door. Nige, if you're looking for a reason to drink tonight, happy 74th birthday to a man I believe you've seen in concert, George Strait.
2: Oh, the king.
3: George Strait, 74. So I'll defer to you. You've been to the show. You've been to the concert. What is the signature song in the career of George Strait?
2: Well, I know the one that brought me to tears was Way to the Badge, which is a newer song, and which is about police and law enforcement, emergency, people losing their lives in the line of duty. That brought me to tears. They showed Brienne Leith's picture up. That one brought me to tears. But as far as signature is concerned, I mean, we're talking Troubadour, Check Yes or No, I Cross My Heart, Amarillo by Morning.
3: See, that's the one I always lean to as, if I'm doing Family Feud survey, number one answer on the board, name the signature George Strait song. I think it's Amarillo by Morning.
2: Is it All My Exes Live in Texas? I mean, that's on the Mount Rushmore of George Strait.
3: It is.
2: Songs.
3: YouTube chat, Twitter, Facebook, jump in the mix here. Now, keep in mind what we're asking. We're not asking what your favorite George Strait song is. We're saying, what's the signature one? If George Strait were to keel over tomorrow, what would they write on his tombstone? George Strait, best known for the song blank. What is it? YouTube chat, Twitter, Facebook, let us know. And we're going to play a little round of Don't Forget the Lyrics with producer Allison.
2: Right on.
3: Now, Allison, I've got some George Strait hits here that span multiple generations. Some newer stuff, some older stuff. But I'm setting the over-under here because I got three of them at 2.5. I think Allison runs the table on these lyrics. Allison, it's your job to get the next line or word of this George Strait song, okay?
16: Okay.
3: Here we go, number one.

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0: Matt Baer, what's going on?
15: All right, guys. South side, southbound 65 after Southport Road is stop 11. That is a stall blocking the left lane, causing stop-and-go traffic back to Southport Road. Eastbound 70, James Belmont to the south, split delayed 17 minutes. Southbound 65, 70, 13-minute delay. North split to the south, split inbound 65, stop-and-go. MLK to Meridian, we're behind 22 minutes there. East side, southbound 465, stop-and-go traffic before 72, 74. Northbound lane slow. After 70 up to East 56th Street, that's a delay of 9 minutes. Eastbound 465, stop and go from Westfield Boulevard to Allisonville Road. 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Indiana Donor Network and Driven to Save Lives remind you to say yes to organ donation the next time you're at the BMV. I'm Matt Baer. 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
1: Yeah.
0: Doors have opened up here, Nige, at the Ray Hall Performance Center.
1: We're filling up. Tales from the track, baby.
0: Thank you to all of our amazing sponsors that made this happen tonight, including our presenting sponsor of Relay Indiana. I saw this come across social media, and like, I never know what's real or if it's just bullcrap. Like, remember that rumor that Pamela Anderson was dating Liam Neeson? Because they did that Naked Gun movie together.
1: Oh, that's right.
0: But that turned out to be a big stunt. Like, you know, Seth MacFarlane admitted we made it up to try to hype up attention
1: to
0: the movie.
1: Try to get people to come see the movie.
0: Well, now we're hearing rumors that Tom Cruise and Pamela Anderson may be a thing.
1: Really? Why would he want to date that shriveled up old prune?
0: Jeez.
1: I mean, she had her day back in the, you know.
0: Like, I can imagine going into a time machine and having, like, 1995 Nigel say the exact words about Pamela Anderson.
1: Tom Cruise, who did he, Katie Holmes?
0: Katie Holmes was hot.
1: I mean, I guess so.
0: And that's what he was in a super, like, weirdo Scientology phase.
1: She was like a solid broad ripple six, I think.
0: Wholesome, down-to-earth girl.
1: I think Tom Cruise could get a lot better than Pamela Anderson. And she's been through the gamut from Kid Rock to athletes, right?
0: Bret Michaels, Tommy Lee.
1: Tommy Lee, that's who I was thinking of course. Seeing that thing, after seeing that escapade, there's no way I could compete with that at all.
0: Yeah,
1: no way.
0: I believe it was Triple H in wrestling when he was doing a promo against his wife Stephanie McMahon in the ring. Even a 747 looks small when you fly it into the Grand Canyon. But no, this is the report from the National Enquirer that Tom Cruise and Pamela Anderson may be a thing.
1: Okay, well, they've lost all credibility then, because I don't believe a word of it.
0: You mean the National Enquirer has lost your trust? They've lost your faith and their credibility's at stake? I'm shocked. Coming up here in just a little bit. We're going to set the table for a big evening we've got here at the Ray Hall Performance Center. And what's going on with Iran? The Iranians got together and said, all right, we've got a counterproposal for Donald Trump. Let's see what he thinks. Narrator, it sucks. That's coming up here in just a little bit. Big accident out at the Indianapolis Motor Speedway. We'll talk about that. And, of course, more shenanigans from the Ray Hall Performance Center. Big Nige is here. I'm Hammer. It's the Hammer and Nigel Show.
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10: This is Inside Indiana Business Radio. I'm Alex Brown. The Purdue University Board of Trustees announced today that President Meng Chiang will step down at the end of June after more than 3 years in the role. Chiang informed the board that he has accepted an offer to become president of Northwestern University beginning July 1st. He was elected president of Purdue in June 2022 and officially began the role the following January. Trustees Chair Gary Lehman said the board will name an interim president in the coming weeks and a search for Chiang's successor will begin shortly thereafter. Grow Allen, an organization created in 2023 to enhance the career path development of students entering the workforce in Allen County and boost the number of adults with marketable credentials and degrees, is joining Greater Fort Wayne, Inc. Officials said the combination will create a more coordinated approach to workforce development by aligning programs, partners, and resources around shared goals for student success and employer engagement. Officials broke ground this morning on the planned Heartland BioWorks headquarters building at the 16 Tech Innovation District in downtown Indianapolis. The $24.3 million project, being led by Bloomington-based Applied Research Institute, will serve as a biomanufacturing workforce training and innovation center when complete in mid-2027. 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
13: This is a Fox News alert. Gunfire erupts at a California mosque. I'm Tom Graham, Fox News. Terror at a San Diego mosque today. Two gunmen blamed for killing three men. San Diego Police Chief Scott Wall says both suspects are now dead.
14: Our two suspects that are deceased. We have three victims at the Islamic Center. All three are adults.
13: They are believed to be teens. Case considered to be a hate crime. The Islamic Center is the largest mosque in San Diego County. President Trump announcing he's holding off on a planned military strike against Iran, announcing on True Social today that serious negotiations are underway as a fragile ceasefire is in place. Over the weekend, the president said he instructed the U.S. military to be prepared to move forward with a large-scale assault on Iran. Meantime, President Trump weighing whether to resume combat operations against Iran. United Arab Emirates says its energy infrastructure was targeted.
15: UAE says its nuclear power plant was attacked from across its western border with Saudi Arabia. Iran was not named as the culprit in a statement from the Emirati Ministry of Defense. UAE says it was attacked by three drones. Two were shot down, but one managed to hit an electrical generator near the Baraka nuclear power plant in the western part of the country. It's the country's only nuclear power plant, which produces up to 25% of its electricity. Saudi Arabia also said it was attacked overnight by three drones. All were shot down. In Dubai, Lucas Tomlinson, Fox News.
13: Commuter chaos on New York's Long Island. Union workers with the Long Island Railroad shutting down the nation's busiest rail system. They're demanding better salaries and better health care benefits. On Wall Street today, well, stocks finishing mixed. The Dow gaining nearly 160 points, while the Nasdaq fell 134. S&P 500 dipping just over 5 points. 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
12: Now keeping an eye on flooding. Still raining. Things will clear out this evening. Right now, 68 in Indianapolis. Tonight's low is 65. I'm Jarrett Lewis. It's 6:02. Lots of rain leading to a flood warning. That's now in effect until 8:30 tonight. The major affected areas are Boone, Hamilton, Hendricks, Johnson, Marion, and Morgan counties. Mike Ryan from the National Weather Service in Indianapolis says today's system is just round one of this week.
17: But there are enough parameters there that we do think there is a threat for scattered severe thunderstorms during the afternoon and evening with the cold front moving into the area. Again, this is going to be statewide. Damaging winds, once again, is the primary threat.
12: Showers are possible, too, for Indy 500 Carb Day. It's still too early to give the exact chances of if we could see rain on race day. Naval Weapons Station Crane is getting the largest expansion in its history. The Navy has announced a new one-star leadership position at the base in southwestern Indiana to integrate advanced weapons programs for both Navy ships and submarines. After a week of incident-free practice and qualifying, there was a crash during Indy 500 practice early this afternoon. Alexander Rossi lost control of his car, causing a chain reaction that involved Pato O'Ward and Roman Grosjean. O'Ward says when he saw Rossi's car spin, he didn't have enough time and space to avoid the incident.
18: At that point, I was just trying to kind of get away with it, but as soon as I called the car down, because I knew Rossi's car was going to bounce off the wall, if not, I would have probably T-boned him. That's where the rear kind of went for me and lost it there.
12: O'Ward and Grosjean were checked and released from the infield care center. Rossi was awake and alert afterwards and was taken to a hospital in Indianapolis. And former NFL tight end Rob Gronkowski is coming back to the Indy 500 this year. Again, he will be the grand marshal for the Snake Pit. Last year was his first Indy 500. He compared the event to Woodstock.
19: But it's the live Woodstock now. It's the present day Woodstock. And just to see this many people all within one track is just absolutely incredible, and it's just electric.
12: Gronkowski, now an NFL analyst on Fox Sports, says he had to come back to keep the party going and celebrate the biggest race in the world. In 1 minute, more traffic and weather on your drive home at 6:04.
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23: All right, Jared, looking at northbound 465 on the west side, crash after Sam Jones Expressway. Left lane is blocked. Traffic backed up to I-70 for a three-minute delay. South side, southbound 65 at stop 11. That's after Southport Road. We have a stall in the left lane backing us up to Edgewood Avenue. Eastbound 465, stop and go from 31 South Meridian over to Arlington Avenue. East side, southbound 465, delayed 16 minutes before 7274. Inbound 65, 11-minute delay. MLK to Meridian at eastbound 70. Stop and go Belmont to the south split for a 9-minute delay. 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I'm Matt Bear. Follow us for instant traffic updates at WIBC Traffic.
12: Here's the forecast from the American Standard Cooling Weather Center.
24: Showers will continue across central Indiana as we move into the overnight hours. Overnight lows only cooling down into the upper 60s. I'm Fox 59 meteorologist Kendall Wilson for 93 WIBC.
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0: Yeah, officially race week in Indy. My name is Nigel. That is Jason Hammer. We are broadcasting live at the Graham Ray Hall Performance Center, getting ready for Tales from the Track. We're tailgating for
1: yes.
0: Tales from the Track, presented by Relay Indiana with Bobby Ray Hall and Graham Ray Hall tonight. We will be interviewing them. They will be taking questions, having pictures. This is a sold-out event, but we are here live now at the venue as we speak. And we've already got the Ray Hall beer.
1: We do. We are ahead of the game for Beer Sample Friday. They've got their own beer here.
0: Love it.
1: Rivet Ray Hall Cold Brew. So we might... have a little sample of this tonight and on Friday.
0: Can we do a dual, a double, please?
1: But, man, this is when you look at the Hammer and Nigel Show calendar every single year, this is one of the majors, right? I'm going to put this in golf terms. You're a golf guy, Nigel.
0: Yes.
1: This event, Tales from the Track, our bowling event, those are two of the events we look forward to every year, along with Radiothon and...
0: But if you're a race fan, this is a must attend.
1: Yes.
0: Just in general, if you are a race fan, but especially being that it's the 40th anniversary of Bobby Ray Hall winning the Indy 500, and this backstory and the emotion and the intensity and the controversy behind that in 1986 is amazing, and we're going to hear all about it.
1: And you grew the mustache out exclusively for Bobby. Now, for those who are watching on the YouTube camera, get a good zoom in there. You might not
0: Should
1: be able to see
0: up
1: it.
0: There?
1: Go up there as close as you can, Nigel. My wife sent me a text earlier today and said, "Why is Nigel growing that thing out?" And I had to explain to her, there'll be no slander of this mustache. It's in honor of Bobby Ray Hall, the greatest stash that's ever graced the brickyard. And Nigel, in his best ability, has grown out your Joe Dirt-like white trash mustache.
0: I think Bobby Ray Hall did it a little bit better than I did in 1986.
1: A little disappointed you didn't dye it black. That was part of the conversation.
0: Well, I'm already at like a 7 on the clown level. I didn't want to sit on stage with Bobby Ray Hall for 45 minutes and have him look at me with a brown dyed mustache. So this is about as good as it's going to get.
1: You look like the stereotypical police officer that everybody hates. Like, if you were to pull somebody over, you would be the guy that says, "Oh, it looks like you got a broken taillight," and then smash the taillight. That would be you. How many beers have you had tonight? Man, looks like one too many. But no, we're going to have a great time tonight. And again, this event is sold out. If you're coming up here, the doors are going to open a little bit later on, okay? We're doing our show here now just because we didn't want to drive all the way up here after the show. But the doors are going to open up a little bit later on, and you guys are going to get fed. There's going to be drinks, some giveaways. If you did not get tickets this year, wait until we announce next year's and jump on them when they go on sale. Let's get people up to date on some of the biggest stories happening right now, Nigel. The U.S. has rejected Iran's latest peace proposal.
0: What?
1: According to Axios, okay? This comes just one day before President Trump's meeting in the Situation Room with top U.S. military officials to determine the next move. So that's supposed to happen tomorrow.
0: I thought the next move was to, like, wipe him out.
1: Well, that's what I'm waiting for.
0: Social media on Donald Trump on True Social. Like, no, the next move is to do as much worse than what happened before.
1: This is what the old man put on Truth Social yesterday, quote, "For Iran, the clock is ticking, and they better get moving fast or there won't be anything left of them. Time is of the essence." While I love that, I'm here for that, kind of turns me on just a little bit.
0: Oh, dear. Scoot over.
1: I'm tired of hearing these things. I was already told no more Mr. Nice Guy. Well, time is up. It's over. That's it, man. Game over. So let's either get some action or something here. I'm tired of the tweets. I'm tired of the truth posts.
0: You really, I'm getting private texts from Hammer about the Trump True Social tweets, especially this one, the clock is ticking. It's been ticking for a while now. It's been ticking for about 47 years, if you want the honest truth.
1: Like, I feel like they're turning me into John Bolton. Like, I'm not some crazy war hawk. I was no new wars guy. But if you're going to be in this thing, end this thing. That's all I'm talking about. And I feel like the United States could snap their fingers and turn Iran into a parking lot and at the same time drain them financially. We can walk and chew gum at the same time here. This is Fox News reporter Trey Yingst with the latest.
2: Situation in Iran is getting worse each day due to the ongoing U.S. blockade of Iranian ports. CENTCOM says more than 80 commercial vessels have been redirected and four were disabled to enforce the blockade. A senior Israeli official told Fox News that early signs are developing of a fuel crisis in Iran, with long lines at gas stations being observed. It's getting exponentially worse, the official added. The U.S. military buildup across the region does continue, with more transport planes arriving here each day.
0: I mean, maybe the strategy is to wait it out on our end.
1: But I'm impatient, Nigel, and that doesn't work for me. I'm the impatient American. I'm Veruca in Willy Wonka. I want action now. I want an Oompa Loompa now.
0: The problem with, as you put it, like leveling certain parts of that country is that you're going to have to rebuild it. And then you start getting into nation building again, and that's when you get into a little bit of trouble.
1: I want a candidate to come out and say, look, we're willing to take part in this war. If you feel like we're being suckered in by Iran, fine. But we're going to bomb the bejesus out of them. And if anybody's going to, you know, rebuild them, it's going to be Israel. I meant to say Israel. Israel. That's who's going to rebuild these guys.
0: Yes.
1: No one's going to say that, but I can dream. Big accident out at the Indianapolis Motor Speedway today. Did you see
0: what
1: this?
0: Happened?
1: Alexander Rossi, Pato O'Ward, and I believe Rasmussen got together. Rossi's car is torn up. Now, keep in mind, this was a guy that had qualified second. He was going to start in the middle of the front row. And unless they can get this car completely rebuilt by Carb Day, he's going to have to go to the back of the pack or something.
0: Wow.
1: So they're going to be working some long hours because his car is in a million pieces. He has been released from the hospital at the Speedway. Pato O'Ward, his car also beat up. He was hobbling a little bit, but he's been released. Just a bad accident in what's been a pretty clean racing month out at the track. There hasn't been a lot of on-track activity. Saturday was a complete wash, so they had to do all the qualifying and, you know, the race for the pole on Sunday, but no accidents up until today. So Alex Palou sitting on the pole. Graham Rahal, our guy, is going to be 28th. He bumped up a couple spots thanks to some cars that failed inspection after qualifying. Collette and Harvey, they got moved to the back of the pack here. We'll see what happens with Rossi's car. But as of right now, Rahal starting 28th. And this event that we do here, Tales from the Track, this is the brainchild of a long-running bit that you and I have been doing on this program, Nige, where you and I, veteran, you know, Indy 500 goers, guys who have been out to the track a number of times, share our experiences with the audience. We call it Tales from the Track.
3: Allister Jr. has the lead. One more turn to go. Here they come. Coming to the finish line.
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5: Tales from the Track.
0: Yeah, so I'm at the trough in the men's room, and this dude saddles up right next to me, lifts up the purple skirt he's wearing, and starts doing his business. So I got about 10 beers in me already. I look over and say, "Hey, man, nice skirt. Love the color." And he said, "This ain't no skirt. It's a kilt made out of Crown Royal bags."
1: Yes, sir. Yes, sir.
0: True story.
1: All week long, we've got Tales from the Track, and the event tonight is called Tales from the Track, presented by Relay Indiana. All right, Matt Baer, what's going on?
6: Checking out the wind sign, guys. Northbound 465 coming up to West Washington Street. Crash blocking the left lane and stopping traffic back to I-70. Eastbound 70 jammed, West Street into the south split. Inbound 65 stop and go 21st to Meridian. South side, southbound 65 is stop 11 Road. It's a stall blocking the left lane and causing jam traffic past Edgewood Avenue. Right now, a delay of 14 minutes. East side southbound 465, a 7-minute delay, 7274. Northbound 465 tight from East 56th Street up to I-69. 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I'm Matt Baer. Follow us for instant traffic updates at WIBC Traffic.
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0: 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My name is Nigel. 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
1: So I made a mistake. I went to the Rivet coffee bar in the back, right? And they've got things other than coffee back there. So I saw what I believe was a 4-pack of beer. And it says Ray Hall Cold Brew.
0: Yes.
1: And I thought, Ray Hall beer. I'm going to grab it. It comes in like this little thing that says it's probably a beer.
0: You saw brew.
1: I did.
0: Yeah.
1: And because I'm an alcoholic, I just assumed that it was alcohol. But it's not. It's a coffee. Now, it's still good, but this is not
0: just
1: what we will be having for Beer Sample Friday.
0: Okay.
10: No, it's fabulous, but now I can say I was on the Hammer and Nigel show and drank coffee.
1: That's right.
0: I'll give it a try.
1: A little crack went open here.
0: But that's good.
1: When I see something packaged like that and it says cold brew,
0: my mind
1: says that it's beer.
0: I don't blame you.
1: Guy, let's get up to date on this Luigi Mangione story.
10: Yeah, this is interesting.
1: This is the guy that's like the poster child for the extreme left. They love this guy. He's the one that's accused of killing the United Healthcare CEO. Just cold blood in the street. And he's become some sort of icon to the left. They think he's good looking. They think he did it for the right reasons.
0: Folk hero.
1: There was a court hearing earlier today, and they were ruling on what evidence would be allowed in the trial. Now, it turns out the gun will be allowed as a piece of evidence in the trial, and the manifesto will be allowed. But things found in his backpack that they found at a McDonald's, I believe, in Pennsylvania, his cell phone, the silencer, a loaded magazine, would not be allowed. Walk me through what happened here.
10: Yeah, and this is really interesting, and it shows you how the rules can change depending on circumstances in a criminal case. What happened here is they get a tip that a guy that looks like the shooter, Mangione, is in a McDonald's, right? And the police show up, and they see him sitting in a booth at McDonald's. They come in, they question him, they ask him his name. He lies about his name. They push him. He eventually admits that, yeah, I'm Luigi Mangione. Well, he has a backpack sitting at his feet. And so police take the backpack. They put him in handcuffs. He's under arrest. And right there in the McDonald's, they search his backpack. Now, they don't do a real thorough search. They start digging through it. And they find a number of things. They find a loaded magazine. They find a suppressor. They find cash. They find a passport. And they take those things into evidence. That's all they find at that point, and they stop at that point. They end up arresting him, take him to the police station. They take his backpack to the police station. Then they continue the search as part of inventorying what's in his backpack for purposes of putting it in the property room. And then that's when they find the actual gun. Kind of begs the question of why they didn't find the gun when they looked at it at the McDonald's. It was probably in a side pocket or somewhere where they didn't look. They find the gun. They find them. They find a part of his manifesto. They find some other things. So then we're getting ready for trial, and as often happens, the defense files, it's called a motion to suppress. That is to suppress evidence. Your Honor, you can't let certain evidence into trial. So we get those issues out of the way before we go to trial. And the trial judge in the state court case looked at this and said it was interesting and said, because, by the way, neither search, either in the McDonald's or at the police station, was pursuant to a search warrant. The cops never had a search warrant.
1: So that was an illegal search then at that point?
10: Question is it a legal or illegal search?
1: Okay.
10: And so they said the McDonald's search, they had no reason to believe there was some crisis, what we call exigent circumstances, meaning somebody could get hurt immediately if we don't search this backpack. He was in handcuffs, right? If there's a gun or whatever in the backpack, a weapon, he's in handcuffs. He can't get to the backpack. There was no exigent circumstances allowing the search of the backpack in the McDonald's. So what they found in the McDonald's in the backpack, they say, is inadmissible. Later on, when they're searching the backpack to put it in the property room, they did an inventory of the of this guy's belongings, including the backpack. That, they determined, the judge, was a legal search because it was according to standard police protocols of inventory. Like, if you get pulled over on the side of the road and they have no probable cause, you have no legal basis to search your car, but they arrest you and then they impound your car, they can inventory the contents of your car when they take it to the impound lot. So that's a legal search. So that's why what was found at the police station in the same backpack, also with no warrant, was found to be admissible. What they found in the McDonald's with no warrant was found to not be admissible because that's an illegal search.
1: So
10: does that make any sense to you?
1: Yeah. So for the prosecution here, it's almost a good thing that the police did not find the gun in the manifesto right away, because it would have been viewed as illegal by this judge. But because it was found later at the police station, now the what we believe to be is the murder weapon can be used in trial.
10: That's exactly right. And by the way, what's the lesson here for law enforcement? They've got the guy in handcuffs. And there are no exigencies. There's no crisis going on that requires you to search that backpack right then. Take a deep breath. Get on the phone, get a hold of a judge, apply for a search warrant, get your search warrant, then go in and search the damn backpack, and everything you find at that point, subject to a legal search, will be admissible in court.
1: Okay, let me ask you a what-if question, because that's what we do when we have you here.
10: You bet.
1: What if the officer that, you know, saw Mangione, and they had him at the McDonald's, and they cuffed him, he's the suspect, could the officer say, is there anything in that backpack that we believe to be an explosive device or that would hurt anybody around? And if he doesn't answer, could they then search it?
10: Well, see, you raise a really smart point, because they actually argued, Mangione's lawyers, once they raised this issue, the prosecution responded by arguing there could have been a bomb in the backpack. And the judge, in ruling as he did, said you didn't have any basis to believe that. If they'd asked the question that you just posed, Jason, and he was obtuse about it, he didn't respond, now do they suddenly have some reason to believe there might be a bomb in there that gives them exigent circumstances? You know, typically failing to answer doesn't give anybody, law enforcement, probable cause to do anything. But that'd be an additional argument.
0: Does any of this give Mangione's defense, does it give them an advantage now that some of the items that were in that backpack were, or I guess, suppressed, or there was a suppressor, but that was suppressed, right? Does this give them an advantage in any way, shape, or form?
10: Well, every bit of evidence as a defense lawyer you can keep out that the prosecution wants to use against your client is a good thing.
0: Okay.
10: Is there still overwhelming evidence of guilt?
0: Yeah.
10: I mean, they've got video of the shooting.
0: Yeah.
10: They found the murder weapon, which, by the way, was a 3D-printed gun, which is not exactly something that's very common that you're going to come across. So they found the actual murder weapon. They found the manifesto, which he basically says, I've thought about this. I've planned it. Now's the time. I'm through procrastinating. I'm going to do this. So there's still overwhelming evidence of guilt in my mind. But, hey, every little battle you can win, every little piece of evidence you can keep out as a defense lawyer, that's clearly a victory for the defense.
1: So we got about a minute left here. Tell me a good Guy Relford Indy 500 story.
10: Oh, man. When I was in college, I was bartending and used to do a lot of arm wrestling. I would arm wrestle customers who came in
1: at my
10: bar. And I figured out my freshman year of college, I could come down, go to the snake pit. This was before there were any stands in the snake pit. It was the snake pit.
0: Oh, yeah.
10: And the biker gangs would have places roped off in different areas all around the snake pit. And I realized I could pay my house bill every May, and a couple more house bills, I would go around and I'd arm wrestle the bikers for money.
1: You were like over the top.
10: I was never
0: so
10: that good. I could never go to Vegas, and this worked great until my senior year, and I beat a guy. He was in a biker gang called the Cloven Hooves. I will never forget. and he decided he didn't like
0: Cloven
10: getting beat,
0: hooves.
10: Actually accused me of cheating, and I woke up in the infield hospital with a broken nose and two black eyes because somebody had hit me across the face with a beer bottle.
1: Dude, we need to do a Tales from the Track with you.
0: No,
1: telling
0: kidding.
1: Indy 500 stories.
10: Oh, I've got a
1: stage.
10: Lot of good stories, buddy. I'm an indie homeboy. I got a lot of good stories.
1: Hey, if somebody wants to reach out to you, if they got questions about firearms or the law, how can they find you?
10: Really, RelfordLaw.com, the website, RelfordLaw.com. 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
1: 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We'll do it again next Monday.
10: Thanks, guys. Have a great time at this
0: buddy.
10: Awesome event tonight, too.
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21: Teenagers attacking the mosque. I'm Jarrett Lewis. Here's what's trending this hour. Three people are dead after two shooters opened fire at the Islamic Center of San Diego earlier this afternoon. The suspects are now dead, and the incident will be investigated as a hate crime. The city's police chief, Scott Wall, tells reporters between 50 and 100 officers entered the building to search for the attackers.
22: Our initial officers that got on scene did not engage with the suspects in the parking lot. They began to make entry into the Islamic Center. They observed three deceased bodies outside of the center.
21: Wall says the suspects are teenagers, 17 and 19 years old, and that they died of self-inflicted gunshot wounds. The children at the Islamic Center school were evacuated. U.S. Attorney Jeanine Pirro is cracking down on teen takeovers in D.C., warning parents they'll face fines and possible jail time if their child is caught breaking the city's curfew.
23: Viral video shows a brawl inside a Washington, D.C. Chipotle restaurant. Some involved in the incident covered
2: covered their faces with medical masks while wearing all black outfits. Metropolitan Police say its officers arrived on the scene within 1 minute of the call, but both groups involved in the fight fled before the arrival of local police.
3: We don't want your kids victimized either, and neither should you. And that requires that you do something about this. And that's why we're going to hold you accountable now.
21: Fox's Mike Emanuel reporting from Washington. And President Trump hosting an event to discuss healthcare availability with the launching of his budget-friendly platform, Trump RX, sharing what the program has achieved so far.
4: Since that launch in February, TrumpRx.gov has already been visited more than 10 million times and has saved American consumers over $400 million already, and it's really the hottest thing in medicine.
21: The goal of TrumpRx is to connect users with their local pharmacies to get their prescriptions at the lowest cost possible. In 1 minute, we'll have more traffic and weather.
23: Has your house become a burden? 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Simple Quarters is a local Christian company that loves to assist people in difficult situations. We've helped over 3,000 families sell their homes in Indiana.
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21: 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Here's Matt Baer.
6: Yeah, Jared, looking at southbound 6570 moving again, but slowly. Stop and go traffic north split to the south split. At inbound 65, also tie 29th to 21st. West side crash, northbound 465, shy of Washington 40. Left lane block, traffic stop to Sam Jones Expressway for a delay of 13 minutes. South side, southbound 65 at stop 11 road. That is a crash in the left lane block. Traffic grinding back to 465 for a 14-minute delay. 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I'm Matt Baer. 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
27: Showers will continue as we move into the overnight hours with overnight lows in the upper 60s. Another round of scattered showers and a few strong thunderstorms possible Tuesday afternoon with highs in the low 80s. I'm Fox 59 meteorologist Kendall Wilson for 93 WIBC.
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28: May 18th, 1778, Redcoat officers in occupied Philadelphia staged an elaborate farewell celebration for departing General William Howe. There were jousting knights, fireworks, and a banquet that lasted past midnight. 20 miles away, Washington's army was emerging from a brutal winter at Valley Forge, underfed and unpaid. The contrast was not lost on Philadelphia citizens. Howe was leading a war he hadn't won. His officers saw him off like a conquering hero.
29: The spirit of 76, as we celebrate 250 years, remember to thank God for our liberty, love your country for our freedoms, and proudly share your patriotism. 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
30: It depends upon what the meaning of the word is.
29: Is this anything?
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0: Oh, yeah, Hammer brought to you by Indiana Unclaimed, a program presented by the Attorney General's Office here in Indiana, reuniting Hoosiers with over $1 million in unclaimed property every single week. 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
1: Is this anything? BLM leaders held a press conference because they were very upset that Netflix, in that roast of Kevin Hart, had a joke about George Floyd.
0: Oh, boy.
1: So they called a press conference and were furious. Take a listen.
5: Again, it is not a laughing matter. We are here today to call your attention to the fact that an egregious, disgusting joke was made about George Floyd. We have Netflix comedians making light of the brutal killing of George Floyd. It is unacceptable and it is unconscionable. Tony Hinchcliffe made a grotesque joke saying that George Floyd is looking up at us, laughing, and he can't breathe. When I saw the clip online, it made me sick to my stomach. We are here to declare today that there needs to be accountability for Kevin Hart's Netflix roast.
1: That anything?
0: No, this is nothing. This person, whoever this is just bringing more attention to the fact that the joke was made. It sounded like, did she start breaking down crying or in the middle of that? I mean, give me a break. Was the joke funny? And this was an equal opportunity offender, by the way. There were Charlie Kirk jokes made. And I do believe everybody in the audience, whether it be you were a minority or not, was laughing. So that's you did not need to bring more attention to this by calling a press conference over a roast. That's what happens at a roast. You say terrible, offensive things.
1: Right. That's the whole point. It wasn't a stand-up show. It was a roast. Roast is when you just say the most horrible things imaginable about somebody. Pete Davidson was one of the roasters, and people are still talking about his dad dying on 9/11. And he sits there, he takes it, he laughs, because that's what you do during a roast. Is this anything? A guy posted a video of a split screen between him and a mental health instructor. Okay. She's helping him and us with something that will instantly change our mood. Take a listen.
7: Just do what I do.
8: Okay.
7: Ha.
8: Ha.
7: Ha. Ha. Ha. Ha. Ha. Ha. Ha. Ha. Ha.
0: Stupid.
1: Sounds like a Joker at the end.
0: This is the dumbest thing I've ever heard. No, this is nothing. And that mental health instructor, quote unquote, is ripping people off. You want to try it real quick? Okay, Hammer, repeat after me.
1: Okay.
0: Ha.
1: Ha.
0: Ha.
1: Ha.
0: Ha.
1: Ha.
0: Ha.
1: Ha.
0: Ha.
1: I hate you. I can't stand you. You make me want to throw up. My mood didn't change. My mood got worse.
0: Yeah, you made it worse.
1: You made me more angry. Is this anything?
0: Oh, man.
1: Neighborhoods in the Atlanta area trying to figure out what's going on because dozens of those Waymos, you know, the self-driving, you know, cars.
0: Yeah, they're empty, but you can get into them and they'll take you places.
1: Well, in Atlanta, a bunch of them have been going to these cul-de-sacs, circling around like they're casing the joint. They don't have anybody in the cars. They're completely empty. Here's one resident talking about being spied on by the robot cars.
9: I think yesterday morning we had 50 cars that came through between 6 and 7. And we had at 1.8 Waymos that were stuck trying to figure out how to turn around.
0: Yeah, I mean, did you see the footage of this? I mean, they literally took the Waymos took over this neighborhood. It was a really nice neighborhood. And it was nothing but Waymos going by at like 50 miles an hour. I would never get one of these things. I don't get the technology yet.
1: Number one, I don't trust them.
0: Right.
1: And number two, the remake of Maximum Overdrive looks like crap. Like, if you remember the Maximum Overdrive movie, AC/DC did the soundtrack. It was big semi-rigs, and the Green Goblin guy's face was on one of them. These are little Waymos. Meep, meep, just driving around your neighborhood. Nah, that sucks. It's the Hammer and Nigel Show.
10: Do you know who's behind the wheel on that 2.5 mile track? Well, welcome to Meet the Drivers, presented by Hardee's.
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11: He'll be 51 when the green flag flies on this year's Indy 500, and he's one of four men with four wins. In the 06 Meyer-Shank Honda, he's Elio Castroneves.
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3: Broadcasting live at Graham Ray Hall Performance in Zionsville. Get ready for Tales from the Track. I'm Nigel. That's Jason Hammer. Now, later on this week, Friday, May 22nd, Carb Day, our 3 o'clock show. Wow, it's on like Donkey Kong.
1: Already scheduled to join us on that program is two-time winner Al Unser Jr.
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1: 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We're going to be near where the concert area is. We're not at the garage area anymore. They've moved us. So we'll get you more distinct directions, if you will, later in the week.
3: I think it's a pretty good location.
1: Oh, man, it's going to be great.
3: Yeah.
1: And thank you to Men's Health Solutions for being the presenting sponsor of that. Men's Health Solutions, these guys are awesome. Met with them a week ago. If you've got any questions about what are peptides, what do peptides do, how do you not be such a fat bastard, these guys are the ones to answer all that. And yes, that was the question that I asked these guys. Men's Health Solutions. Now, that's the second show that we're doing. Our normal show is the second show. We're doing a special two-hour program with our pal JMV from 107.5 The Fan.
3: We're in trouble.
1: This is 10 to noon. The 10 o'clock hour will be exclusively on The Fan. The 11 o'clock hour, Casey was kind enough to donate her hour. It's going to be simulcast on The Fan and IBC at the same time. We're all bringing you the debauchery, the beer bonging, the shot taking. That is Carb Day.
3: Now, hold on. Our boss, like, he physically took my elbow, pulled me aside, and said, hey, pace yourself. Just I'm putting that out there.
1: Yeah, I've been given that speech at home, actually. No, we're doing two shows. Now, the 10 to noon show, Allison, who's taking care of us?
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1: So we're going to have so much fun on Friday.
3: Hell yeah.
1: The most fun you can have with your pants on, and I can't even guarantee that everybody's pants will be on.
3: I wouldn't guarantee that at all.
1: No, and I think us and JMV are going to make some radio magic on 10 to noon. That's going to be prime time, baby.
3: Put your hand on the dump button.
1: All right, so can we talk about this urban legend that I learned about over the weekend?
3: Yes, please. I was wondering, you talked about that earlier.
1: So I'm scrolling through, you know, Instagram, may or may not be on the can. It's not important. And I come across this guy, like it's a African-American gentleman that had ties to Tupac Shakur. Somebody that's done one of these, you know, documentaries and interviews, right? I can't remember his name, but he claims there's a story where Tupac was getting mouthy to a woman who Michael Jackson knew. And Michael told Tupac to knock it off, and they got into a fight.
3: No.
1: And Michael Jackson kicked Tupac's ass.
3: No.
1: Here, hold on. Okay. Take a listen to this, and then we'll talk afterwards. Allison?
5: Tupac comes out the party disrespecting Khadijah. He's like, shut up. Come on. Shut the f*** up and get in the car. Mike stepped to him. Yo, you can't talk to her like that. He was like, Mike, mind your f***ing business. Mike was like, no, that's like my niece. You ain't going to just talk to her like that. Michael Jackson and Tupac start rumbling. Michael Jackson beat his ass. You got to remember, Mike came up in the house with how many brothers? They said Tupac loved to fight, but he can't fight.
6: That's my niece. Lay off. Lay off, Tupac.
1: Okay, it's easy to make that joke, Nige. Okay, but this guy's right. Michael grew up getting his ass beat by his brothers
3: dad.
1: And his dad.
3: Yeah.
1: And then he kind of did some gangster stuff in real life. He was buddies with 50 Cent, loved the song Indie Club, hung out with 50 Cent, and I think the most gangster thing you could do, he bought the Beatles music away from Paul McCartney.
3: Oh, yeah, the catalog.
1: Like, and just was full gangster about it. So I don't know if this actually happened, but I want it

0: be true.
1: I understand.
0: I don't know why, but I just love the visual of beating the dog crap out of Thug Life.
1: Pac, you can't talk to my niece like that, Pac. Pac. That's my best Michael Jackson impression.
0: That's pretty good, actually. And then just MJ just wailing on him, like doing all the dance moves, too, like the leg kick and a spin around and almost like some ninja stuff, right?
1: He moonwalked over Tupac.
0: Wiped his like shoes doing a moonwalk on the Thug Life tattoo on his chest.
1: Any desire whatsoever to see the new movie, Michael?
0: I do want to see it.
1: I do, too.
0: I don't know if I'm willing to spend, like, you know, 20-plus bucks to go to the theater for that experience.
1: Or digitally when it comes out streaming.
0: Yeah, I'll probably watch it at home when it comes out. But, no, I actually made it to the theater, though, recently. Again, I'm good for maybe one movie a year. Now, this one was doing my husbandly duty. I got dragged to Devil Wears Prada 2.
1: Oh, that's right. What was the, you know, out of 4 stars?
0: So the review from the coupon lady was nowhere near as good as the first one, and it lost its mojo.
1: Gotcha.
0: All it is, hey, look at these clothes and look at the cameos. Kind of like Happy Gilmore 2. It was all about who's in the movie as opposed to the actual plot.
1: Okay.
0: Now, again, I wasn't somebody that loved the first one, so I had no dog in the fight here, but coupon lady said the second one, don't go see it. Don't waste your time.
1: Got it.
0: It's the Hammer and Nigel Show. 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
19: Police saying it's a hate crime until it's not. I'm John Saucier. Well, a Fox News alert, a horrifying scene at a San Diego mosque today. Three people killed and a pair of gunmen opened fire at the Islamic Center of San Diego. The police chief there is Scott Wall, says both suspects are now dead.
20: There is no further threat. Both suspects in this case are deceased.
19: The Two shooters believed to be teens. The case is considered to be a hate crime for now. The Islamic Center is the largest mosque in San Diego County. President Trump says he's called off planned strikes on Iran tomorrow.
2: At the request of leaders of Qatar, Saudi Arabia, and the UAE, President Trump says he is holding off on a military attack on Iran planned for tomorrow. In a social media post, the president says serious negotiations are now taking place, and in the opinion of Arab allies and partners, a deal will be made, which is acceptable to the U.S. Still, President Trump says he's ordered Pentagon leaders to prepare to go forward with a full, large-scale assault of Iran on a moment's notice in the event an acceptable deal is not reached. At the White House, Jared Halpern, Fox News.
19: U.S. Attorney Jeanine Pirro is cracking down on teen takeovers in Washington.
9: It is a familiar scene in our nation's capital these days. They are known as teen takeovers as mobs of teenagers get in trouble in what authorities are calling violent and disruptive gatherings. On Saturday night, two groups of apparent teenagers clashed in a Chipotle restaurant. Police say witnesses told them one group of juveniles was inside the restaurant when another group went in and a fight broke out immediately. U.S. Attorney Jeanine Pirro says she will hold parents accountable if they don't take responsibility for their teenagers.
20: This terrorizing is going to end. And the message that lawlessness runs the streets is over.
9: In Washington, Mike Emanuel, Fox News.
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21: Active weather to begin the work week. I'm Jarrett Lewis. Here's what's trending this hour. A warming trend building since the weekend, but cooler air is now pushing back into the region. Ryan Hedrick explains.
22: We're in the 80s Tuesday, but a front drops in Wednesday, and changes happen Wednesday through at least Thursday.
23: You're going to see temperatures in the upper 60s, lower 70s both days.
22: Mike Ryan is a forecaster at the National Weather Service.
23: Get a little bit more uncertainty as we head into the holiday weekend. Starting to gain some confidence in some of the extended model data.
22: And he says that could mean rain Friday through the holiday weekend. Ryan Hedrick, 93 WIBC Mobile News.
21: The first crash of the month of May. During practice on Monday, Alexander Rossi's car hit the wall after spinning in turn two. Pato O'Ward and Romain Grosjean were both tangled up in that incident. O'Ward's car, like Rossi's, destroyed.
24: Just feel for the guys that got to rebuild a new car, but I'm sure they're going to build me something that's going to feel like nothing happened.
21: Rossi was both awake and alert after all of it happened. He was taken from the track to an Indianapolis hospital. O'Ward and Grosjean were both medically cleared. And the Navy is announcing a new one-star leadership position at the Naval Weapons Station in Crane. Gary Dick with Inside Indiana Business says this move will bring on more manpower and highly skilled jobs to the state.
25: There's a level of support for defense and aerospace investment in the state of Indiana. You look at what's here now. We talk about Crane, but you look at companies like Rolls-Royce and GE Aerospace. You look at what's happening at Purdue. You talk about hypersonic technology.
21: He tells WIBC's Tony Katz this may just be the beginning of something transformational. I'm Jarrett Lewis on the level, on the go, and on WIBC.com. Here's the forecast from the American Standard Cooling Weather Center.
26: Overnight lows only cooling down into the upper 60s. For our Tuesday, it'll start out dry and fairly sunny, but scattered rain showers and a few strong thunderstorms move in for the afternoon and evening. I'm Fox 59 meteorologist Kendall Wilson for 93 WIBC.
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9: 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Let's get right to the news because there are a couple of details that are emerging. Two of the suspects, or the two suspects, I should say, in the Islamic Center of San Diego shooting have been killed. We understand that at this time there is at least one other dead. There was also a children's center, a learning center, a school at this particular location on Ekstrom Avenue in San Diego as well. All of the children have been accounted for. All of the children are safe. There was a horrible scene to begin with as the initial coverage started. And I'm not sure that we can show this to you at least immediately because the initial helicopter footage showed a man on the ground sprawled out and in a pool of blood. And so the helicopter actually had to try to pan away before it zoomed out from one of California's affiliates, I believe their ABC 7 affiliate. So as far as the situation began to unfold, there was a lot of speculation. So, for example, a former New York Police Department investigator over on Fox News, Morrow, suggested that it could be related to that the Islamic Center was of the Sunni denomination.
12: Could have a similar situation right here. I'm trying to get some information about it. According to what I see here, it is a Sunni mosque location. Why do I bring that up? Because Iran is a Shia nation. And some of the stuff that we've seen lately relative to Iran, like, for instance, Hezbollah-linked attacks that were planned to go off here in America, that has a Shia footprint. And if you do count, I did 15, 16 years of counterterrorism, you think in those terms. What do I have here? Where should I be looking? What connections should I be looking for? Who's identified? So some of the atmospherics here. But, of course, the most important thing right now, control the situation and make sure nobody gets hurt.
9: So when it comes to kind of a mid-situation, a developing situation analysis, you have to be extremely careful. It's a horrifying thing to be whenever something like this is going on, and then you have been invited on to the media set to give information and perspective in a breaking situation. This was done appropriately, even though it does not, in this instance, appear to be the case based on the suspects, which is why he clarified it and qualified it at the end to say, hey, this may not be true. This is just what comes to mind as someone formerly working in counterterrorism. These are the things, obviously, we're making sure that we're following the situation. And as to the cops responding to the scene, there is one security guard who martyred, and may I say, putting himself in the face of the two teenagers who shot up the place. A man called by the name Brother Amin Abdullah was the security guard who was martyred at the Islamic Center of San Diego. He gave his life to protect the lives of countless students and congregants. Nothing at all but respect for the security guard who threw himself into the line of fire. It is notable to say that on May the 5th, the very last Facebook post that he put out, he said, quote, "What is success to many people? Success is financial stability, good reputation, beauty, etc. As for me, Wallahi thumma wallahi. It is returning back to Allah, our creator, with the same pure soul he loaned me at birth, having the malaika of Allah Tua saying, don't fear me and don't grieve, or excuse me, quote, don't fear and don't grieve, but receive the glad tidings of Jannah, which you were promised by the most forgiving and most merciful." This is a man clearly who had found restoration in service and gave himself to protect the children and the teachers and the religious leaders at that school. I mean, it goes without saying that it is truly a shame that the two teenagers already have been killed who participated in this attack, because they are not around to be hanged for committing some kind of a shooting, especially in the proximity of children in this country. So that brings us over to the two statements that we have for you. So first is the press statement from the San Diego police. That's clip four.
13: There is no further threat. Both suspects in this case
3: are deceased. All of the kids are safe. Our hearts go out to the families that are in this moment being notified of what has happened to their loved ones. We have three confirmed adults that are deceased at the Islamic Center.
9: So regarding this, again, we're keeping an eye on it. There's one other key statement to share really quickly here before we bring you the latest update on the matter. We believe we have some information on the motive of the shooters. So first of all, from the Islamic Center of San Diego, Director Taha Hussein. By the way, it is known on the show, I am horrible when it comes to a lot of name pronunciation. I deeply apologize. That it's something that, you know, you can only do so much. But anyway, here's his statement on the shooting today.
4: Good afternoon. My name is Taha Hassan. I'm the Imam and Director of the Islamic Center of San Diego. I know it's time of sorrow, time of sadness. We have never experienced a tragedy like this before. And at this moment, all what I can say is sending our prayers and standing in solidarity with all the families in our community here.
9: So I do want to make a couple of things really quickly, right up front, broad point. So first of all, there are a lot of individuals that are asking, you know, why haven't the names of the individuals been released yet? It is not normal in any kind of an investigation of a mass casualty incident, whether it be due to a weather situation, an industrial accident, a horrible automotive accident, or whether we're talking about a shooting like this, to release the names of the victims or the suspects immediately. That is not something that is a part of any police investigation anywhere in the country. That is something that has become popularized kind of on the online culture over the last 5 or 6 years to say, well, I haven't heard any names yet. There is no police protocol, either at the local level, the city and the county, all the way up to the state law enforcement level, to the federal level, where it's release the names of the victims and release the name of the suspect immediately. That is not how things immediately proceed. At any level that I'm aware of, and I'm happy to retract that if there's a different case. But in this instance, this follows other law enforcement protocol. So there is one final piece here. This is according to Chelsea Rose Marcius over at the New York Times, the only other one that we had. And I actually asked producer Jen to verify that this was a New York Times update, because this is what I'm talking about. This is very, very quick. This is right up front. Very unusual to see something happen this early. She said, investigators recovered anti-Islamic writing in the car, according to two law enforcement officials briefed on the matter who were not authorized to share details publicly. So I'm going to need to see what those are, obviously. But it says, before the shooting, one of the two suspects took a firearm from his parents' house and left a suicide note, officials said. The words, quote, hate speech, were written on one of the firearms used in the attack. So here's the part where I'm going to be as clear and as direct with you as possible. I don't have enough information yet to say anything about what was or wasn't recovered. Until I actually see what was on the materials, until that was released, until that evidence is brought before each and every one, I'm, from my position, not going to be particularly satisfied to give you my analysis on it. That's my standard. That's my take. You can make your own decisions and your own calls. I've seen a lot of comments so far that are swirling around. I will say one thing and one thing only. I will note that it is interesting in many cases of mass casualty incidents over the last several months and years that when there is a victim who happens to be black and when there is a victim that happens to be of the religion of Islam, immediately the motives are known. And I mean immediately. Members of Congress, all the way up to Hakeem Jeffries, immediately rushed out to call this Islamophobic right away. And the reason I point that out is not because this was not an attack against Islam. That's not the case at all. What I am saying, though, is that when there is an attack on a synagogue or when there is an attack on a church, there is a motive unknown, or we have no idea what the motive could be, for hours and days and weeks. And it is truly disgusting. And I will say that because we are a show of receipts and keeping the notes, that I have looked at prior statements from, for example, Hakeem Jeffries, where days and weeks into violent incidents where it was very clear there was an assassination, whether we're talking about Brian Thompson, the former CEO of United, we're going to talk about that in a second with Luigi Mangione, or whether we're looking at the assassination of Charlie Kirk, or the slaughter of the Mormons at the Latter-day Saints Temple in Michigan, whether we're talking about the synagogue in Michigan. Those incidents, motive unknown, was carried for a very long time. And here immediately, as soon as it said, yes, there was an attack, it was on an Islamic learning center, there were children there, clearly and obviously a hate crime. Now again, whether it is a Shia against Sunni hate crime, or whether the New York Times is right here and it is someone else attacking an Islamic center, the details still remain. But it's not far-fetched at this point, because I don't have to wait until someone says, well, we don't know the motives yet. In any situation where there's a mass casualty event that takes place at a church, or at a Christian or a Jewish school or an Islamic school in this case, which, by the way, I also saw a couple of reports that this had a secondary Hebrew program and that a couple of Jewish members of the community sent their children to this particular area. I'm just going to need to see more. That's my standard. We've had the same standard since then. Radio crew will send you guys to the commercial. We're going to continue over on the live stream because there are updates in the Luigi Mangione case. It's the Tony Kinnett cast here on The Daily Signal.
5: We were harassed, I'm going to use that language, with people calling us saying, sell your house, sell your house. I didn't feel comfortable with it. I felt like I was being used and abused, and no one looked at the value.
6: Nobody wanted to come out and just look at the house. Nobody wanted to just come and look at it, which that kind of told me they really didn't know what we had.
5: They don't know that we added a deck. They don't know of anything that we've done. And we felt like a number to everybody else. We didn't feel that with Ronnie. He cared about us. He cared about the life that we had in the house.
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6: The shooters in the San Diego shooting, both teenagers, dead. They killed three adults total at the Islamic Center of San Diego before dying from, according to Reuters, self-inflicted gunshot wounds. They were aged 17 and 19. So they also injured multiple people. Again, all of the children are accounted for. All of the children are safe. And the FBI is assisting local law enforcement at the present time. Sorry, radio crew. I'm realizing I didn't invite you back into the show. We're going to pivot over to some of the international side of news here. There's a lot to cover, and I mean plenty and plenty. So the president of the United States this morning, announced that it appeared that Iran was about to find out. So the statement from the president of the United States, he said, "If Iran surrenders, admits their navy is gone and resting at the bottom of the sea, and their air force is no longer with us, and if their entire military walks out of Tehran, weapons dropped and hands held high, each shouting, 'I surrender, I surrender,' while waving the representative white flag, and if their entire remaining leadership signs all necessary documents of surrender..." Sounds like this is actually kind of going somewhere in particular here. "And admit their defeat is to the great power and the force of the magnificence USA. Then," the implied then there, comma, "the failing New York Times, the China Street Journal, Wall Street Journal, corrupt and now irrelevant CNN, and other members of the fake news media will headline that Iran has had a masterful and brilliant victory over the United States of America." Okay. So a rather interesting thing to sign off on this morning. And it is followed up this afternoon by a statement by the president that is a bit on the different side. So it appeared that the United States was getting ready to do a little something, and then posted this afternoon, he said, "I've been asked by the Emir of Qatar, the Crown Prince of Saudi Arabia, and the President of the United Arab Emirates to hold off on our planned military attack of the Islamic Republic of Iran, which was scheduled for tomorrow, and that serious negotiations are now taking place, and that, in their opinion, as great leaders and allies, a deal will be made which will be very acceptable to the USA, as well as all countries in the Middle East and beyond. The deal will include, importantly, in all caps, no nuclear weapons for Iran. Based on my respect for the above-mentioned leaders, I have instructed Secretary of War Pete Hegseth, the Chairman of the Joint Chiefs of Staff, General Dan Kane, and the United States military, that they will not be doing the scheduled attack on Iran tomorrow, but have further instructed them to be prepared to go forward with a full, large-scale assault of Iran on a moment's notice in the event that a deal is not reached. Thank you for your attention to this matter." Now, there are a couple of things to dig into in that alone regarding Gulf State kind of cooperation and questions and concerns. The president was asked about this, though, just this afternoon, or I should say early this evening, at his Trump RX press conference. Check it out.
9: "Speak a little bit about your pulse on Truth Social on Iran. And what was the decision that why you didn't attack him?"
10: "Well, other countries have come to me and they've said we were getting ready to do a very major attack tomorrow. I put it off for a little while, hopefully maybe forever, but possibly for a little while, because we've had very big discussions with Iran, and we'll see what they amount to. I was asked by Saudi Arabia, Qatar, UAE, and some others if we could put it off for 2 or 3 days, a short period of time, because they think that they are getting very close to making a deal. And if we can do that where there's no nuclear weapon going into the hands of Iran, I think, and if they're satisfied, we will be probably satisfied also. We've informed Israel. We've informed other people in the Middle East that have been involved with us. And, you know, it's a very positive development, but we'll see whether or not it amounts to anything. We've had periods of time where we thought pretty much getting close to making a deal, and it didn't work out, but this is a little bit different. Now, we're ready going tomorrow very big, and not something I wanted to do, but we have no choice because we cannot let Iran have a nuclear weapon. Yeah.
6: So that seems to be how the president is framing this. Now, there are a couple of important takeaways here on kind of the general situation on the ground. So first of all, Pakistan has just deployed, per the New York Post, 8,000 troops and a jet squadron to Saudi Arabia as the Iran war tensions escalate. So this brings us to the speculation station. Now, if Pakistan is sending troops to Saudi Arabia, the only thing that I can kind of garner that Trump appears to be trying to either broker in this case or use as kind of a contingency is some type of a coalition threat that George H.W. Bush used in a similar fashion during the first Gulf War. The threat towards, at the time, Saddam Hussein of Iraq. So the idea that, like, all the countries surrounding you are ready to go in and do things. It's not clear, though, if that's a contingency or what the president is looking for. And again, when the president puts out on Truth Social this picture of all of the surrounding countries to Iran, arrows going into Iran itself, and then, like, a big America flag over it, It's very reasonable to assess this is what the president of the United States expects as a viable option going into the next couple of weeks. And this wouldn't be surprising as well, because Saudi Arabia and the United Arab Emirates have carried out a series of strikes on Iranian targets. Again, whether they be coastal targets regarding the oil infrastructure, kind of tit for tat, whether they be providing intelligence to the United States, Israel, and other powers in the region, both state powers and contractual organizations, or whether they be the case of the United Arab Emirates using its Mirage jets to hit a couple of key points along that coastline of the Strait of Hormuz. It's not clear at this point if there's really any deal that can be reached. And it's not just because the Iranians are just rejecting anything on the table. There is still a point where the entire Iranian leadership is struggling to issue the same series of statements. So President Pezdispenser, issued a kind of confusing statement in which he said that the United States had three or four points that were good, but needed to rework the last few. And then you had a member of the IRGC directly into the Iranian parliament that said something completely different, just like they're turning it out on its face. So there's still a lot of disparate themes going on in the Iranian government, and this is going to come in a couple of ways. So first of all, the speculation from other individuals in the Gulf states, kind of like prominent individuals posting, if you want to call it, rumor mongering online, suggests that the military plans were leaked and it included a ground raid on Isfahan, and elite U.S. forces were to seize nuclear site and secure highly enriched uranium. There were going to be massive, devastating airstrikes on Revolutionary Guard bases and missile sites, and a naval and economic blockade that included taking control of Karg Island and reopening the Strait of Hormuz by force. They just listed these individuals, I'm not going to name them, but prominent members of the UAE, may we say, that are saying these things. I mean, you're just saying these are just the options that are on the table in general, period. Now, Isfahan, the nuclear site in western Iran, did activate its anti-air defenses over in the last couple of hours. But there's really nothing to suggest that there's anything of substance to a plan by the United States. In fact, kind of from some of the intelligence sources on the inside, and we're going to get to intelligence sources on the inside regarding Cuba here in just a couple of minutes, there's nothing clear so far that suggests that the United States, in this instance, was even planning any kind of major operation for about the next week. So it's very unclear what's going on here. And again, I'm going to be upfront with that instead of crafting magical theories for you, telling you what's on the ground, what we see, and the information surrounding it. Again, maybe it doesn't make for as an exciting of a show, but when exciting things are going on, you may be more likely to tune in. That's at least how we see it. Radio crew, we're going to send you over to the commercial, and then it's time to talk a little Cuba. It's the Tony Kinnett Cast here on The Daily Signal.
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6: Welcome back to the Tony Kennett Cast here on The Daily Signal, nationally syndicated first on 93 WIBC. I did forget one major threat from the Iranians that I should have mentioned. I apologize, but it's important that I tell you now. The IRGC has issued a brand new threat in which they announce that they are considering putting permit requirements on all internet cables passing through the Strait of Hormuz.
0: Nope.
6: Okay. All right. Great. I thought you wouldn't find that particularly exciting. They apparently did. I mean, these new AI maps that are being generated and shoved all over social media. I do have that one here for you, so you can be amazed and impressed and just wowed. Look at it. See, look at all the little fiber opticsy super cables. See, they're gonna tax them. It's gonna be amazing. Yeah. No. Okay. All right. So good. Now that we're done with that, this brings us over to some pretty wild stuff from California. So after claiming that Republicans are incredibly corrupt and they're ruining elections and they're destroying the will of the people, California, which has a jungle primary system, simply says, hey, if you have five Democrats running and you have two Republicans running for the election and everyone goes to vote in the primary, we're going to put them all in the same bucket. And then the top two vote getters, because no one would vote Republican, so it's probably going to be two Democrats. That's what the California Assembly people said when they were getting the bill forward. They said, look, if there are only 3,000 people come out to vote for the Republican, then they should not get to be on the main ballot in November when you have two Democrat candidates who have 100,000 and 50,000 votes. Only one of those two gets to be on there. And so then they stamped it into law, and they're like, that's what we're going to do. And then it turned out that a lot of the California candidates that are running for governor are awful, and there are also a kaflibbity jillion of them. And so, couple of those together, you have Steve Hilton and then Sheriff Chad Bianco, who are running for governor on the Republican side. And there's a non-zero chance, we reported on it at least for a month here on the Tony Kennett cast, that you could end up seeing the Republicans get first and second place in that election, which would mean that in the general in November, it just functions as a runoff election, you would have two Republicans to choose from as governor for the state of California. Now, all of these Democrats, from Gavin Newsom to Kamala Harris to Barack Obama to Abigail Spanberger to Zoran Mamdani to Justin Pearson in Tennessee to AOC, they've all been claiming that the will of the voters is supreme. And you can't just like be messing with elections. Well, you know, Gavin Newsom says, well, if we have two Republican candidates, well, there are contingencies. We have plans to change the rules if that's the case.
1: We all have agencies. We can shape the future. There's still a lot. I've said this before, so I'll repeat it. I don't anticipate this need to be the case, but there is a break the glass scenario.
6: You endorsed the open primary system. You, Gavin, you were so confident, so cocksure that all you had to do was just have a system where the top two candidates of all of them got their people through. And you'd probably have, you know, a corporatist Democrat and then a Bernie Sanders kind of socialist Democrat, and then they would run together because they would get way more votes than the Republican who has his thumb up his behind, and then you would elect a wonderful winner and everyone would be happy. So you'd only have to put those two Democrats on the ballot. It turns out, again, Democrats really freaking suck at running California. And so now when it turns out the will of the people may put the sheriff and Steve Hilton up at the top of the ballot for a runoff in November. So the so again, because if it's a runoff situation, which, by the way, I hate jungle primaries. I hate them. I despise them. I don't think that they should be the way things are done. I also hate ranked voting because I think that disenfranchises more people than it benefits. But let's play it out. Let's game it out here. You, me, and Dupree. So in this instance, if you have a jungle primary system and the Republicans and independents in California, because anyone can vote in the California primary for anybody. So if a lot of people pick Steve Hilton and then a second number of people who don't necessarily have an R next to their name, then pick Chad Bianco. Well, then don't those people then get to decide, the two biggest groups of people in California get to decide whether they want person number one or number two in November? But he immediately, again, for all of the rhetoric from this man that Trump was going to use the National Guard to end the midterms and end the election, from this man specifically said, Trump's rhetoric was dangerous. He has announced that if the very rules set by California's Democrat Assembly, its own Democrat supermajority state government, if California can't keep the Republicans from being spot number one and two on the ballot again, because they ran 14 different people, five of whom are just a euphemism for gonorrhea. I mean, like, the California candidates for governor are awful. Katie Porter, who is downright abusive, Xavier Becerra, who just pretends that Gavin Newsom was wonderful and you need to double down on him. You have Tom Steyer, who says, I'm a billionaire, but I want to get your money, not my money. And then the other random guys that are some kind of an awkward mix between Pete Buttigieg, James Tallarico, and Jacob Frey. With about enough testosterone, maybe to give one teenage boy one chest hair. All right, that's your candidates. And they can't figure out, they don't want to drop out because, again, they all have an ego that is so enormous that in an age of Donald Trump, I'm having a trouble coming up with an analogy. We got to break it all, though, if Republicans get ahead.
1: Before it's all repeated, I don't anticipate this need to be the case, but there is a break the glass scenario. And there's many people that have a deep understanding of what it would look like if Democrats were locked out. And we're going to.
6: They're not locked out, though. They're not. And I've said this this is a funny story. So in my own congressional district here in the state of Indiana, all right, Greg Pence retired, or he was going to retire, and then I accidentally broke that news because, whoops. And so then every single Republican and their cousin got into the 6th congressional primary here in Indiana. And there was a guy who ended up winning named Jefferson Treve, who was running also for this district. He just lost a mayoral election in Indianapolis. And then literally everybody joined in. And it was like a Smash Brothers commercial. Everyone was like running for election. And I said at the time, if you run, like five of these people, all of the exact same proposals, they're all the same people. And I talked to them. I went down to this Shelbyville event. And I almost shook one of them by his Patagonia vest. And I said, dude, if you don't drop out, you're going to split the vote. And the guy that I don't want to win is going to win. And guess what happened? Exactly that. Democrats and Republicans, guys, it is, believe it or not, if you are dumb enough to run 556 people for a primary and split the vote, King Solomon style, I don't know what to tell. I don't know if there's any help for you. But rigging the election and like shoving additional people on the ballot is not necessarily the way that I would do it. But voter fraud, again, that's just the California way. The California woman who was federally charged with paying individuals, including the homeless, on Los Angeles Skid Row to register to vote has now pled guilty and is going to be sentenced to prison for, again, given that it's California, a good 15 minutes. Again, this is something that I was told and that you were told never happened. Also, speaking of Gavin Newsom's wonderful success in California, the Cars for Kids nonprofit, which violated the state's false advertising and unfair competition laws, is now required to stop broadcasting anywhere, especially its catchy jingle, according to NBC News. Because, yeah, you can't. All of these flagrantly fraudulent nonprofits that just so happen to be headquartered in California and Minnesota and New York.
0: Oh, there's a big surprise.
6: I mean, it's quite shocking. Now that brings us over to some New York City news. So first of all, a little bit of excitement here, good stuff. The National Fraud Enforcement Division of the Department of Justice announced today a New York man was sentenced to prison for conspiring to launder nearly $1.5 million in, you guessed it, illicit healthcare fraud proceeds. Hey, through multiple domestic and global banks on behalf of a transnational criminal organization. I bet you can't guess his first and last name. According to court documents, Elnar Zabelov. You know, Elnar Zabelov. I bring you good deal and lots of healthcare fraud. It's fantastic. He was a fixer and money launderer for a foreign-based organization that spearheaded the largest healthcare fraud case ever prosecuted by the DOJ uncovered by Operation Gold Rush. Gee, for something that never happens and is so super duper rare, it sure seems to be happening quite a bit. Again, I kick you back to Friday's episode where the little Maine reporter asked Vice President J.D. Vance, why spend so much time on this? It's so rare. It like never happens. And then as soon as any law enforcement or Nick Shirley with a camcorder shows up, it's like, wow, I mean, it's out in every nook and cranny. Amazing. The wire fraud money is just like working overtime. And for that matter, I am arguing that all Western Union transactions need to be placed under federal oversight until further notice. That's just for fun. That's just for me. Radio Crew will send you guys over to the commercial break. Try not to commit healthcare fraud while you're gone. We're going to continue on the live stream where I'm going to teach them all how to commit healthcare fraud. Go into more news. It's the Tony Kinnett Cast.
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10: So while Mamdani is opening up his like special, exciting, super-duper state-run grocery store supreme, he also decided that even though, again, no state-run grocery store has ever succeeded, and they don't succeed for a number of reasons, instead of just saying, if you're Aldi, you don't have to pay taxes or follow regulations of the city. We want more, like, again, Aldi's got a pretty great produce section. They do. I know, because when I went inside this evening, my wife shoved a bunch of way too sweet blueberries into my face, and they were remarkably good. Aldi's got some good produce, okay? And so, I mean, you throw a couple of Aldi's, you say, look, you're Aldi's, you want to open in New York City, you can go right here, and the city is not going to make you pay any taxes at all, because we recognize it as a fundamental good to the city, because you're going to provide cheap groceries at outside city prices inside New York. There's abandoned places you can build. Here you go, Aldi. There you go. You would be roasted alive by the Democrat Socialists of New York. But if the state opens up a really garbage version that has, again, never worked at all in history, that's the maneuver. And he recognizes that there's a lot of the country and the Americans who believe that this is really stupid. So he decides to get out his old warmth of collectivism argument. Remember earlier on in his campaign, on his inauguration speech, he said, we're going to replace the rugged frigidity of individualism with the warmth of collectivism. And then 17 to 20 homeless people died of exposure because of his policies. But anyway, he's going to go after Reagan again. Like, the ghost of Ronald Reagan is haunting Zoran Mamdani. And it's really funny.
11: And standing here this morning, I cannot help but think of the words of our 40th president, Ronald Reagan. He famously said, the 9 most terrifying words in the English language are, I'm from the government and I'm here to help. It's a good quote, but I disagree. I think 9 more terrifying words are actually, I worked all day and can't feed my family.
10: You know, so what we did is we taxed your employer just all the way to the eternal depths of hell. Huh? And also, oh yeah, that whole taxing thing, that's to pay for an illegal immigrant who came into the country illegally to get free childcare that you don't qualify for. Isn't it great? I mean, wow. Thanks, Mamdani.

0: to lower prices and make it easier for New Yorkers to put food on the table. When government understands its purpose as serving the very working people that it has left behind time and again, it can make a difference in the most pressing struggles facing our city today.
1: Oh, such excitement. And again, this coming from the same guy who just a couple of months ago announced, oh, by the way, we're out of money.
2: New York City faces a budget crisis of a historic magnitude. We inherited a deficit larger than any since the Great Recession. Years of mismanagement and chronic underbudgeting, alongside a structural imbalance between what New York City sends to the state and what we receive in return, have taken a toll.
1: Also, all of the projects that I announced that are going to cost oodles, canoodles, and toaster strudels of gold doubloons.
2: We cannot close this deficit with savings alone. We need new revenue.
1: Did you catch that? We can't just, you know, we can't just stop spending so much money. What we need to do is increase everybody's taxes. And so then, again, because he was in a complete panic, he then came out and announced after Kathy Hochul granted him an $8 billion bailout from the state. $8 billion bailout from the state of New York. He then also deferred pension payments, just said, no, we're not doing that for a while. Therefore, basically saying everyone else is going to pay for it. The man essentially did a little Ibotta. He did a little of Klarna. I'm going to pay for part of my burrito now and part of it later. And then he announced that that because he got an $8 billion bailout and because he had decided to just pay pensions later, which, by the way, that's always real popular with New Yorkers, that he has solved the budget. He's balanced the budget, ladies and gentlemen.
3: New York, it's executive budget season. And I'm proud to announce that our city's budget is fully balanced. This budget isn't just about numbers on a page. It determines if our libraries get funded, if a street is safe to cross, if snow is actually shoveled after a storm. And
1: I'm sorry, since when has budget funding been like, oh man, hold on, should I cross the street, mama?
4: I don't know, baby. I don't know if that budget's fully funded.
3: You deserve to know exactly how we got here. We inherited a $12 billion budget deficit.
5: We are speaking about a fiscal crisis at the scale greater than the Great Recession.
6: It was the Great Recession.
7: Great Recession.
1: Okay, gang, he just keeps screaming Great Recession over and over and over. So then again, he finally announces that like, we just did it. We fixed it. Just magic, thin air. And why? Again, because he got an $8 billion bailout from mommy. And then he kicked a bunch of other really expensive payments down the road and just said, maybe someday. So what? Why do I bring this up? Because, again, a lot of you already know a lot of this, because this is exactly how the grocery store. You always hear a lot of these communist countries. You had, you know, Stalin's 4-year plan, or you had Mao's 5-year plans, all of these like year plan announcements. When I was at Indianapolis Public Schools, for example, we would have, oh, our new racial equity 4-year rootin' tootin' racially equity hootin' plan. And it was going to make all of these strides because we finally figured it out. And then you get to the end of that 4-year plan or that 5-year plan, and you get nothing. Nothing has been done. And so what do? You just lie and say, well, it was because of these, the Jews or the whites or historical inequalities or the theft from the working man that did it. Elon Musk or something. Yeah, AI. Mm-hmm. And then you just say that over and over until people reelect you for another 4 or 5 year plan that does absolutely nothing. And this comes from a couple of places, but they are losing a bit of their touch. And when I say they're losing their touch, I mean, again, their big front running horse for 2028. You set aside Gavin, the election rigging, and Kamala, the drunken sailor. Then you're kind of left with either J.B. Pritzker of Golden Corral or Alexandria Ocasio-Cortez. We've made fun of before. Everyone's made fun of her before because she's an idiot. She's the same kind of idiot that Candace is, meaning that, like, they can't speak. They've never read anything in their lives. They just regurgitate social media, which is why there are entire accounts documenting whenever Candace Owens or Alexandria Ocasio-Cortez can't pronounce basic words. So, for example, when AOC suggested that it was Deloitte, the accounting firm in Wisconsin, who set the Cleveland River on fire back in 1871, which she was actually referring to DuPont, which doesn't have a major chemical facility anywhere close to setting the Cleveland River on fire. Or when she said there were two branches of government, or that we no longer had enough clean air to drink, you know, that kind of stuff. Well, now she is back to unite the left, and they are going to take their tiki torches and they're going to march down from New York City to Alabama. Oh boy.
8: It is time for the North to pull up to the South. Yeah!
6: to pull up to Alabama. It is time for all of us to come to Georgia, to Louisiana, to Tennessee, to Mississippi. And
1: I love this. It's exciting. Radio crew, will catch you guys on the flip side. It's the Tony Kinnett cast. We're going to continue on the live stream.
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10: Two gunmen opened fire at a California mosque. I'm Tom Bergotti, Fox News. Two suspects are dead along with three victims in a shooting at a San Diego mosque. Fox's Jonathan Hunt reports.
11: What we know from San Diego police and the FBI right now is that two teenage suspects opened fire at the Islamic Center of San Diego. The teenagers, believed to be 17 and 19, then drove away from the scene and were found dead in their vehicle. Police arrived on scene within minutes of the first 911 calls and found three victims, all men, outside the mosque near its entrance. Heavily armed police officers immediately began searching the buildings on the property, including a school that serves pre-K to third grade students, who were then led away by police holding rifles.
10: The Islamic Center is the largest mosque in San Diego County. President Trump writing on Truth Social this afternoon that he's called off a planned attack of Iran tomorrow. The president has been unable to reach a deal to end the war with Iran, but he seemed more optimistic today.
12: I was asked by Saudi Arabia, Qatar, UAE and some others, if we could put it off for 2 or 3 days, a short period of time, because they think that they are getting very close to making a deal. And if we can do that where there's no nuclear weapon going into the hands of Iran, I think, and if they're satisfied, we will be probably satisfied also.
10: The president speaking at an event to introduce the TrumpRx.gov website aimed at lowering drug prices for Americans. Commuter chaos on New York's Long Island. Union workers with the Long Island Railroad shutting down the nation's busiest rail system. They're demanding higher pay and improved health care benefits. Stocks mixed on Wall Street today, with the Dow closing up 160 points, but the Nasdaq